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15: Welcome back to the Lars Larson Show. I know that oftentimes the best laid plans of mice and men can, it looks great on paper. And then it doesn't actually work well in practice. And I think Uber and Lyft and ride shares may be an example of that. Uber pledged safety for women with tracking and accountability. But is the ride sharing giant actually putting them at greater risk? I thought we'd talk about that with Corinne Clifford, who is an independent journalist based in Washington, D.C., and a prominent member of the White House Press Corps. Ms. Clifford, welcome to the program.
16: I am so grateful to be with you today, Lars. I am the perfect person to talk about this topic because I do not own a car. I only use Uber and Lyft and different ride shares.
15: Dan, you know, on the rare occasions these days, but I used to go to D.C. more often because of the show, I didn't want to rent a car. I don't want to deal with parking. I just get an Uber, go where I'm going, and it was usually cheaper and everything else. But help me understand this. On paper, I would think you have a ride service that's not a cab. It's, you know, it's a private company, and they background check their drivers, and the drivers all know, the company knows who I am. Oftentimes, I think most of the time, they have cameras running inside of the rideshare car, whether it's Uber or Lyft. I don't care which one it is. I don't have a dog in the fight or a preference in that case. But you would think that riders would be a lot safer because everybody in that car, you know, is known to the company, both the customer and the driver. And if anything untoward happens, then, you know, we know exactly where to send the police. What am I missing?
16: I think the real issue is that Uber is allowing drivers that are not honestly legally documented. And so I get into Ubers and the person can barely speak English and it doesn't look like the same person who's on the picture of the driver that I'm supposed to have.
15: Oh my God.
16: And then you ask them a question and say, hey, is this your name? And then they don't speak English and they can't answer. And what we really want in the United States is we want people to be able to read English, understand English, if you're going to get a driver's license or drive a car. And that is not happening with Uber and Lyft.
15: So this is one more of those issues that goes right back to the illegal alien problem that I've been talking about for 30, probably longer than you've been alive. Because in that case, and it doesn't sound that strange to me, I think it's wrong, but I don't think it's that strange, because 30 years ago, I was hearing about people who were renting their Social Security number, and you say, how did that work? Well, they came in on the 86 amnesty. They got legalized because it was supposed to be a million, and then it was several million or millions and millions of people who got legalized. And then when they went back to their home country, they said, by the way, I got this perfectly good name and social, and they would rent it to people so they could come into the United States illegally.

0: Uber because a fake license or a license from someone else was used. So the only way to handle this is to have ICE deport. But in Washington, D.C., the mayor, the current mayor, Mariel Bowser, she is not running again. Thank you, God. She's not running for mayor of D.C., but she has been blocking deportations. She's blocking ICE just like a lot of the Democrat mayors are doing around America, especially in Los Angeles. The mayor, Karen Bass, is blocking the deportations. In Chicago, the Democrat mayor is blocking. We've got a major problem because we can't deport because the mayors block the deportations. And honestly, when the deportations happen, because I gauge this by what happens in Washington, D.C., when I see ICE deporting in D.C., I actually get an all-American driver from Virginia or Maryland, someone who cares. But when the gangs take over, when these foreign gang members take over Uber and Lyft, then they kick out the all-American drivers, and the all-American drivers get really bullied. And so Uber and Lyft never really cares about that. So the bottom line is we need the deportations to happen so that we, the people, America first, we can get the jobs. You know, I've been so poor in the last 10 years that I've had to be an Uber driver for a month. And the bottom line is I was getting pushed around by foreign gangs who control the Uber and Lyft driving jobs.
1: You would think that, but if the company is aware of this, there are ways to resolve this, aren't there? If you said, if we ever catch somebody else driving on your ticket, it could only happen with your, in other words, if somebody's going to loan their Uber driver status to somebody else, they're either passwords or sign-ons or something, and say, if we ever catch you doing this, you won't drive for Uber anywhere in America, or you won't drive for Uber. They don't care.
0: They don't care because they're using fake information. It's so easy to get the fake Social Security number, the fake ID. You and I could get a fake ID right now today in any city in America.
1: True.
0: It just depends how much money you want to spend. So they don't care. And so this is a constant battle. And that's why we've got to support the ICE deportations, because that's the only way to make sure that Americans get the jobs first. And that's what we need to do. As a matter of fact, there was a big issue in Washington, D.C., where the mayor of Washington, D.C., Mariel Bowser, who I said again, she's not running, thank God, for mayor again. But she kicked out an American company that was competing with Uber and Lyft.
1: I remember
0: that. She told them they couldn't do business in D.C. And I interviewed the owner of that company. It was called the Empower app. And you could get an American driver. You could get a female driver.
1: And by the way, you made more money, didn't you?
0: Made more money.
1: More money to the driver.
0: More money.
1: Better service.
0: You make more money. You make more money because they pay Americans more money. And that's why it's so important that we are America first and we give the jobs for Uber and Lyft to American people first. And
1: you know,
0: Uber and Lyft
1: you know what I'm wondering, Corinne? Is there a way to push? Because if you told any company, say two big companies dominate the marketplace, in this case, Uber and Lyft. But if you told Coca-Cola and Pepsi, hey, you can get one over on Pepsi. If you start actually saying, we're going to follow the rules, we're going to provide good service, we're going to do all this, and they aren't, that you'd be able to get a tremendous advantage. There might be some liberals out there who would say, oh, I don't care if I have an illegal alien driver. But I would think that most people, out of a sense of personal safety, would say, I want a legitimate driver, one who actually goes by his real name, isn't going to assault me, etc. I would think that one of those two companies could really steal a beat on the other one if they did that. Am I wrong?
0: I mean, they tried it in Washington, D.C. The mayor of D.C. made sure it went through the court system, and that company got banned from being able to work in D.C. So it's really shocking. These Democrat mayors are the problem, and we have to make sure, you know, the midterms are coming in Los Angeles on June 2nd. We've got the mayor's race, and it's heating up. We've got Spencer Pratt running for mayor of Los Angeles. We need to make sure he gets elected with Alex Villanueva as sheriff. We've got to rebuild our cities that have been just destroyed by Democrat mayors and sheriffs.
1: I think that's a great idea. That's Corinne Clifford. She is a prominent member of the White House Press Corps, an independent journalist based in Washington, D.C., and she not only rides in Ubers, but she's occasionally had to drive those Ubers as well. Corinne, thank you very much. Glad to have you with me, and always glad to take your calls at 866-HEY-LARS. That's 866-439-5277. Send your emails to talk@LarsLarson.com. Check out our Instagram feed and our other social media. And you can always tell Alexa to play the Lars Larson Show.

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13: Welcome back to the program. It's a pleasure to be with you, and I'm always glad to get to your phone calls and emails. You know, an awful lot of people misunderstand what the First Amendment actually affords. It affords protection against the government taking away your right to be able to practice any religion you want or no religion whatsoever. But there is one that gets under my skin, and we've covered it over the years, and that is the idea that public schools need to make accommodations for any child of any religion to practice their religion. Except that these days, the public schools tend to play favorites. And there is one religion in particular that gets some favorite treatment while other religions do not. I thought we'd talk about that with Terry Kristoff, who is author of the Smart Girl Politics Letter. Terry, welcome to the program.
15: Hi, Lars. How are you?
13: I'm doing very well. So what does the Smart Girl Politics letter had to say about the fact that some public schools provide amazing accommodation and even resources like dedicated prayer rooms for Muslim students, but they don't do the same for Christians?
15: Yeah, we had a lot to say, and actually it's also being shared on redstate.com so people can find it very easily. I am in Virginia, which is a very wacky state, and I like to kind of keep up with what's going on various areas. And something popped to me on X earlier this week, and that was the fact that Charlottesville, which is a pretty famous city, it's home of University of Virginia. Because of that, it has become more left-leaning as time goes on, and that seems to be bleeding into other areas. So the public school system there in Charlottesville has rolled out a bunch of perks for Muslim students as Ramadan began recently, and it goes on for an entire month. They are offering certain perks to these students, including prayer rooms that they can go to during the day to pray, and then also meals that they can get, obviously, if they are fasting during the day, and they can grab these meals to bring home to have at night when they break their fast. And that was really kind of shocking to me, having lived in Virginia and sending three kids through public schools here. I've never seen any sort of accommodation like that made for Christians or any other religion during a special time. So I thought that kind of needed to be talked about a little bit more. So, yeah, that's kind of what I've been trying to bring some attention to.
13: Terry, I absolutely agree with you. And I guess what really disappoints me, maybe disappointment's too soft a word, is when the public schools decide we should do something special for one group. You would think that they would automatically say, well, if we're going to do this for Muslim kids, what are we doing, if anything, that is the equivalent for Christian kids, Jewish kids, and people of other faiths? And yet it sounds like Charlottesville Public Schools didn't do any of that. Or
15: no, no. And it made me think. I'm not in the Charlottesville area. I'm in Loudoun County, which is maybe.
13: Oh, my God.
15: That
13: is Terry, that is ground zero for certain kinds of protests,
15: yes,
13: and especially transgender nonsense, right?
15: Yeah. So I wanted to take a look at a little closer to home and see what's going on here. Like, maybe this is an outlier. Maybe Charlottesville has just gone bonkers. But no, I mean, here in Loudoun County, which nobody's going to be surprised, they offer the same thing. You can get a to-go meal, and you can have, if they need a little space to go for a prayer room, they can do that, the Muslim students, during Ramadan. And now I am a Catholic, so what I did was search and look and see what for Lent, because Lent is a big season for Catholics. What kind of accommodations are being made for Christian students during Lent? And if you Google it, there is nothing. Lent and Loudoun County Public Schools, you will get nothing. If you do Loudoun County Public Schools and Ramadan, you get, here's where you go to sign up for your meal. Here's what you do to get your special accommodations. But Lent, Easter, they're not even on the calendar. And what I note in my article is that Eid, which is the last day of Ramadan, is not only on the school calendar in Loudoun County, it's a holiday. It is a day off for students. So there is no parity. And it's crazy to me that this is being offered. Christians are going to have to fight to get that same thing. So I feel like we're getting an erosion of the rights of other religions, as Muslims are kind of starting to get more preferential treatment, the rest of us, our rights are being eroded. And I'm not surprised here in Loudoun County, but I started to kind of look further afield, and it's really not uncommon.
13: Well, because, Terry, if people have asked me this before, do you want religion taught about in public schools? I said, that's fine. Teach it. Do you think I'd be right in assuming the schools even in Loudoun County, the school board is probably majority Christian? I'll bet the school administrators are majority Christian. I'll bet the teachers are majority Christian. You'd think some of them would have stood up and said, hey, if we're doing this special thing for the Muslim kids, we've got to do something for the Christian kids as well. Why didn't any of them stand up?
15: Because diversity is the name of the game. It is the goal. It is the one overriding thing that they're all going for. So, yes, I would agree with you. I would say that the vast majority of the decision makers around here are Christian, but they're also women. And that's the problem. I mean, I have no shame in saying it. These other women, they value diversity. And the good feeling, the fulfillment they get in this idea that they're working towards diversity and don't realize the damage or don't really care about any damage they might be doing. And to me, here in Loudoun, the only way that you're going to make any changes, and it's going to be a hard one, is to really, you have to make a big think about it. And who wants to do that? Like, it's an unfortunate situation. Yeah, no, I mean, I don't have any kids anymore in the schools, but I have plenty of friends that do, and I don't think they're aware of this kind of thing, that it's these little creeping things of special Ramadan privileges, and that's just a small thing, but it's a sign of a greater problem, the emphasis that's being on what I would call invaders. I mean, in my area, they are not people that integrate in society.
13: They're not going to assimilate. That's Terry Kristoff, the author of the Smart Girl Politics Letter. By the way, I've got a question for you. What would happen if you got sick while you're traveling this summer? Whether you're flying around America, taking a road trip, or just heading out with the family locally, the last thing you want to do is be away from home without the medications that you rely on. And that's why it makes sense to be prepared before you travel. 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
1: Welcome back to the program. It's a pleasure to be with you. And I guess in the interest of full disclosure, I should share with you that I have some so-called assault weapons. I don't like the terminology. I think it's disparaging and I think that it's pejorative, but I'll use the liberals' term for it because in Virginia, the Commonwealth of Virginia has now been captured by Democrat know-nothings. And they have decided in the Senate in Virginia to pass a bill, hoping to make it a law, that would make it a crime to own a so-called assault weapon, what the rest of us call a semi-automatic sporting rifle. It is not at all a military weapon. But having said that, Bob Barr joins me now, former member of Congress and former CIA analyst. Hey, Bob, welcome back.
23: Well, thank you, Lars. And you mentioned an AR platform rifle. There is one reason, above all others, that the AR platform rifle, which is semi-automatic, it's not automatic, is the most popular rifle platform in America. And that is because it is so ergonomically, ergonomically perfect. The way that that rifle and, you know, the AR-15 version, and there are many others, is configured. That's why people enjoy it. It is a tremendous firearm for marksmanship, for hunting, and, you know, it's got a bad reputation because, you know, it looks mean, which is the sole criteria or major criteria that liberal anti-gun groups use make firearms illegal. Oh, it looks mean, so let's put it on the list. That's what happened with Feinstein years ago in the Congress.
1: Yeah, because when you point out to them that the Mini 14 that I own shoots the same bullet at the same speed with roughly the same accuracy, but does not, it looks like an old fashioned rifle, if you've ever seen a Mini 14, but it does the same function. And you say, but it doesn't look, as you said, mean or scary or tough, depending on your attitude toward AR-15s. I like my AR-15s. They're very flexible. You can change out various parts in them. And in fact, one of the things I like best about introducing new shooters to the AR-15 is that a spring in it that takes up much of the recoil makes it actually easier to shoot than most rifles for brand new shooters.
23: It is used by a lot of groups for exactly that purpose because it has very little blowback. It has very little recoil, and the way it is configured with the, you know, the pistol grip and the forward hand grip on it for your left hand, for us right-handed shooters, for example, it makes for a very comfortable and very accurate rifle, which is why it is so popular among various groups that educate young people as to the responsibilities of marksmanship.
1: Yeah. By the way, do you have any idea what Virginia really has in mind when they want to do this? Because one of the places Virginia has gone much further in a bad way than other states, some states have said, we're not going to let you buy these anymore. We're not going to let you sell them anymore, but we're not going to ban the possession. But this Senate Bill 749 in the Commonwealth of Virginia prohibits all those things, importation, sale, manufacture, purchase, transportation, or transfer, but they also ban possession. Is the Commonwealth of Virginia really anticipating that law enforcement is going to go door to door and confiscate every AR or every semi-automatic rifle in the state?
23: I don't think that Virginia, I don't think the legislature, even though it is controlled by the Dems right now, and they have a very liberal governor in Abigail Spanberger, I don't think that they will go that far. but they will certainly try. I mean, they're doing it piecemeal right now, as you say. It's the European model. The Europeans, as you and I have discussed this over the years, the Europeans are unfortunately far ahead of us in terms of gun control legislation. And that's exactly where Virginia, which used to be, you know, among the greatest, most freedom-loving states in America's history, where they've come now with this liberal legislature and this liberal governor, Spanberger. It's very unfortunate because Virginia, the Commonwealth, has such a rich history of freedom for our country.
0: Hey, Bob, you're a lawyer, aren't you?
23: Yes, sir.
0: Okay, I'm not, but there's a phrase I've always liked from the courts called arbitrary and capricious. And the courts generally don't like it when you have a rule, but you only enforce it now and then, or you only enforce it in a way that's arbitrary or capricious. Like, well, is everybody held to that rule? No, but every once in a while we run into somebody and then we slap the rule down on him and throw him in jail. The courts don't like arbitrary and capricious, but wouldn't this be exactly that? If they said, you can't possess one of these rifles. And then you say, okay, are you going to go door to door and confiscate them? No, but when we run into somebody, so somebody has a house fire, you know, and the fire department comes, and one of the fire department members says, hey, while we were in there putting out the kitchen fire, we saw the guy has an AR-15 hanging on the wall. So he tells the police, and they come by and take that man's gun. Wouldn't that be the very definition of arbitrary and capricious?
23: Well, it would be, and the scenario that you just described is not a hypothetical one. That has, in fact, happened. It's a real problem. I don't think that if what we're talking about here would pass and be implemented, that with the current makeup of the U.S. Supreme Court, I don't think it would withstand muster. However, you know as well as I do that once one of these cases gets started within a jurisdiction and then a state and then a federal appellate circuit that upholds a gun control measure, you know, it can remain in effect for years before it finally gets to the Supreme and is overturned. So in the meantime, the citizens in that particular jurisdiction may be completely without the protection of the Second Amendment until it gets all the way up to the Supreme Court.
0: Well, and it means that they're very much in jeopardy, too. And usually the law doesn't like people being in jeopardy. They say there have to be limits, statutory statutes of limitation, things like that. So do you live under that? Do you walk down to the police station and surrender your firearms only to find out a few years later that the law was unconstitutional to begin with? That kind of nonsense should not apply to free Americans in this country. That's Bob Barr, former member of Congress, former CIA analyst. Hey, I can tell you this. If I'm taking a supplement every day, I don't want to just have better numbers on a lab test once a year. 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
4: You know, I love the state of Massachusetts just because it occasionally delivers up some real liberal insanity. Consider this. In the state of Massachusetts, if you fix your own running toilet in the middle of the night, you could face a hefty fine. Now, to talk about that, Mark Wheat joins us now, who's general counsel, that means he's a lawyer, for Advancing American Freedom. Mark, welcome to the program. How are you?
6: Oh, doing great. Thank you for having me.
4: Now, I'll have to confess, I guess I'm doing it to a lawyer, so you'll keep my secret. I have occasionally worked on my own plumbing. Now, am I allowed to do that? I don't live in the state of Massachusetts. If I lived there, if I subjected myself to that, I actually live in a very liberal state of Washington. But am I allowed to fix my own plumbing?
6: You know, we have 1,800 members of Advancing American Freedom in Massachusetts. And if they said on the radio what you just said, they might have an inspector come and assess them a fine for working on their own toilet.
4: Now, you make the point that this isn't just a small peculiarity of Massachusetts. It's actually something significant because it cuts against the very idea that if I own my property, if I own my house, I have the right to work on my house and to work on my property, don't I?
6: Yes. And, you know, this is kind of a small issue, but it's going all the way up to the Supreme Court. Not because we have real compassion for people with leaky toilets in Massachusetts, but because this stands for something much more important. And really, since the Roosevelt administration deal, a lot of property rights are not protected. And we think now that the federal government is taking equity positions in companies,
4: yep,
6: that this is a time where we really have to get serious about the secret sauce of America, and that is protecting property rights and allowing people to be the entrepreneurs that they're intended to be.
4: Well, see, there you go, Mark. You bring up another favorite subject of mine. People, some of my audience thinks I agree with anything Trump does. I do support Trump, but I didn't at all agree with the idea of having the federal government take equity positions, buy a bunch of stock in American companies. And I know there are people who say, well, what should those companies do if they're short of cash? I said, they go out to investors and they offer something up, kind of like a large version of Shark Tank. And what if they can't find investors? Well, too bad. Then you go out of business, right?
6: Yeah, I mean, that is what made America great. So we're in the same boat as you are. A lot of things that Trump does, we just think is fantastic. Some things we're like, the Constitution doesn't allow that. And one of those things is taking equity positions in companies. It's just like having a local bureaucrat on the town council come by and say, hey, we understand you replaced a valve yesterday in your home. You're going to have to come downtown with us and pay a fine. It's ridiculous. That's not what America is about. We need to restore these property rights that have been eroded since the New Deal.
4: Mark, we should mention the name of the guy involved at the center of all this, John Carbon. He's a former Blackhawk crew chief and a federally certified aircraft mechanic, and Massachusetts took issue with him fixing or securing a valve without getting a permit because they won't give him a permit to do it on his own.
6: Now, I would think a Black Hawk helicopter mechanic would know more than any plumber I could hire, right? I mean, this is someone who is very, very special. They wouldn't put him in this position if he didn't have incredible aptitude and training. And the fact that he couldn't even bring a lawsuit, you know, he would try to get into court and the court would throw it out, saying, you know, it's not an enumerated right in the first 8 amendments of the Constitution. We're not going to allow you to say that there's a constitutional right to doing what you're trying to do. And our argument is, look, the Dobbs decision, which overturned Roe v. Wade,
4: yep,
6: they said in the 14th Amendment, there are two rights or two pathways to assert a right. One is that enumerated in the first eight amendments, yep. or can it be found in our nation's history and traditions? These are ancient rights that should be acknowledged.
4: Am I right in reading this that what the folks in government are doing is they're trying to protect their friends in the labor unions that represent the workers who would do the work for Mr. Carbon if he had to actually hire a plumber?
6: You know, that happens all the time. You know, they're from plumbing all the way to corporate boards. There's always an effort by vested interests to try to take over a government regulatory body. And George Stigler won a Nobel Prize on economics for writing about this on the market for corporate control and dominating regulatory agencies. So it's nothing new for unions. It's nothing new for big companies. When I was working for the House Commerce Committee, when we first took the majority in 1995, the Republicans, we had a manufacturer of washing machines come in, and they said, please do not eliminate the regulation on energy water efficiency for the products that we make. And we're like, why on earth would you want that? And they said, well, because we already made the adjustments, and we want to hurt our competitors and making them comply with these regulations.
4: That's Mark Wheat. Mark is the general counsel for the group called Advancing American Freedom. And Mark, I'm glad your group is fighting this fight. By the way, think about this. You're at work, your phone rings. It has your kid's number, and it's your kid's voice, panicked, saying he's been in an accident, he needs money, and he needs it wired right now. You move heaven and earth. That's what you do. Well, that's what the scammer is counting on. 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
11: From ABC News, I'm Dave Packer. Life-threatening flooding reports across the South stretching from Florida to Texas. All this after Tropical Storm Arthur tore through. Dallas has been hit hard.
12: More than 1,000 flights canceled tonight, with the biggest impacts in Dallas due to the storms. Torrential downpours in Dallas sparking a flash flood emergency. Nearly 3 inches of rain, half a month's worth, falling in less than 24 hours.
11: ABC's Morgan Norwood. A ceasefire in Lebanon is a key part of Iran's agreement with the United States to end the months-long war. But Israel has not agreed to that, and negotiations are being impacted. ABC's Mary Bruce.
13: Vice President J.D. Vance was expected to be in Switzerland to kick off the next phase of talks to determine the future of Iran's nuclear program. But before he could leave, Iran postponing because Israel was still trading attacks with Hezbollah in Lebanon. Vance has taken a strikingly harsh tone towards Israel.
14: You're a country of 9 million people. You can't just kill your way out of solving every single national security problem that you have.
13: Israel wasn't included in that deal.
11: A manhunt tonight. The FBI looking for a 22-year-old man they say shot multiple people along two interstates, leaving one person killed, four others injured. ABC's Armando Garcia.
15: During a standoff with police Tuesday night, police say the suspect, Oscar Sanchez Munoz, barricaded himself inside a house in Independence, Missouri, the home bursting into flames during the confrontation. But when police entered the home, he was no longer there. The FBI now offering a $25,000 reward that leads to the suspect's arrest or conviction.
11: At least one person dead, many others injured after a massive fire broke out at a resort in the Dominican Republic today. 15 firefighting units battling the blaze at the Viva Dominicus Beach Resort in La Altagracia province. And their World Cup runneth over with enthusiasm at a watch party in Arlington, Texas after the U.S. beat Australia 2-1 today in Seattle. 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
11: Summer officially starts this weekend, meaning vacation season kicks into high gear.
18: The TSA is warning travelers for major crowds over the Juneteenth holiday. They're asking them to prepare for those crowds, especially Sunday, June 21st, as they could see about 3 million people pass through airport security nationwide. And for comparison, that is on par with some of the busiest Thanksgiving travel days. Officials say they're staffed and ready, but are urging travelers to arrive at the airport early.
11: ABC Stephanie Ramos. One of the few black-owned banks in the U.S. is introducing a debit card aimed at helping single mothers who live in government-subsidized housing escape poverty. The Bank King Card debit card makes a donation from every account open to nonprofits that will steer the funding to needy families. Sheriff's deputies in Hernando County, Florida, came to the rescue of three young boaters whose canoe capsized in the dark along the Gulf Coast. It happened Wednesday near an island. Deputies say that the aviation unit had to use thermal imaging to keep track of the three while an airboat was deployed to pull the three to safety. And
19: are you wearing the Chanel boots?
20: Yeah, I am.
11: The Devil Wears Prada star Anne Hathaway revealing on Instagram she's expecting baby number three. The 43-year-old has three movies out this year, including last month's Devil Wears Prada 2. Later this year, she stars in Mother Mary. Dave Packer, ABC News.
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31: Welcome back to the Lars Larson Show. Well, I'll bet you already know what I think about the news that came that two Detroit cops got suspended without pay for calling federal immigration agents during traffic stops. I don't think that should be happening at all. I would imagine that Mike Cox agrees with me. Mike is a Marine Corps veteran. Thank you for your service, Mike. And former Attorney General running for governor in Michigan. Mike, welcome to the program.
32: Hey, Lars. Thank you very much. And what you didn't cover is I spent 13 years as a homicide prosecutor in the city of Detroit working with Detroit cops each and every day. And ironically, my wife was a 14-year veteran of ICE. So it is amazing the assault on law enforcement these days by these crazy, whorish local Dem officials who don't realize the tough job that ICE agents have, that local cops have. And, you know, the prospect that the chief of Detroit Police Department is going to fire two officers for actually doing their job. One of the officers just last year was named Officer of the Year for his precinct. And he stopped a number of illegals on a felony warrant and couldn't talk to them. So he called Border Patrol, which have translation experts, and he gets jammed, Lars. This is a world turned upside down, isn't it?
31: Yeah, and was there firing based on any kind of formal policy? I know some states are so-called sanctuary states, but is Michigan a sanctuary state?
32: Michigan is not. The city of Detroit calls itself a welcoming city, but when you look at its ordinance, it's the same as the sanctuary city. And the irony is the recent mayor of Detroit, Mike Duggan, is also running for governor and lying about Detroit being a sanctuary city. But the Detroit police chief outed that lie. I didn't mention the other officer, Denise Wallet Sergeant, 27 years on the job. 27 years on the job without an incident. She stops. She goes to the scene. The cops on the street call her in, and the guy had a fraudulent ID. It was clearly fraudulent. It was illegal. Yep. And so they have portable scanners now, Lars, where they can do fingerprints. Sure. And you know what? The fingerprints don't show up. So they call the feds, right? I mean, it could be a terrorist. It could be who knows what. And she gets jammed. We started a GoFundMe page for them. Right after we did that, the chief backed off firing them, but they're still out a month's pay, suspended. And, of course, they're going to have a permanent discipline in their record, and that's going to cost them money down the road in terms of their pension and future promotions. It's a crazy, crazy shame. And, you know, folks across America should stand up for these Detroit cops.
31: I think you're right. Mike Cox is with me. He's running for governor in Michigan. As he said, he has a background as a homicide prosecutor. But, Mike, a couple of things I want to ask you about with regard to that. But before I do, tell my audience how they can see your website, your social media, and find out more about your campaign for governor in Michigan.
32: Hey, absolutely. It's really easy. It's Mike Cox 2026 is my website, MikeCox 2026. My parents made it very easy. And then my you can find me on X at Mike, MIKE _Cox.

0: And that's what ICE will do. And they do it. All you have to do is call them and say, we've got somebody who's illegal here. You take charge of him. And if they are truly illegally in the country, they're gone. Wouldn't most Americans be in favor of that?
1: 100%. Look, the reality is folks broke our law coming here. And we have a right to say, no, you can't do that. No. In fact, I'm my parents are immigrants. And you know what? They came here the right way. They applied. And legal immigrants don't want people cutting in line and cheating. And the people of America had a right to say that my mom and dad could or could not come here. And you know what the price of my dad coming here was? He had to go fight in Korea and a machine gun crew. And he earned his way through. So, again, I hope folks also go to GoFundMe.com and look up Sergeant Denise Wallet and Officer James Corsi. Common spelling of Wallet and Corsi, C-O-R-S-I, and they can help these folks out. And Lars, we haven't even covered what else is popping off here in Michigan. Our Supreme Court, loaded with progressives, are trying to pass a rule that ICE can't arrest illegals in a courthouse. Why does that matter? Because courthouses, people have to go through
0: metal detectors.
1: Metal detectors. So it's the safest place in the world to arrest illegals instead of out on the street. And that's how irrational would be, progressive do-gooders are being right now and really upsetting the rule of law and really making our streets more unsafe. In my own town of Livonia, Michigan, where I live, my wife tells me maybe we should move, but we won't. We love the place, but we're represented by Rashida Tlaib, so that gives you an idea.
0: Oh, my God. But, well, lucky you.
1: Yes. Yes. So our mayor recently, it's a safe town, despite the fact we vote for a goofy congresswoman. Our mayor recently jumped into this fray, and she doesn't want the local cops to help ICE. And just last month, we're like your average American bedroom community. Just last month, ICE picked up a guy near my neighborhood who was a B&E man, had convictions, felony convictions for B&E and drugs, and no racial profiling, Lars. He was from Israel. He was from Israel. And so it's like, there was none of this progressive bullcrap going on. It was a function of, hey, he's a B&E guy here illegally. He poses a threat of, like, folks who own homes, which, by the way, breaking and entering is a violent crime. And ICE came in, removed him from the streets near me, and making my town safer. Yep. And shouldn't we all applaud that?
0: I would think. And, Mike, 10 miles from where I'm standing, ICE tried to take two Trende Araguas into custody. One was a gang member. One was a human trafficker, a woman. And they confronted them. These guys tried to run over the ICE agents with a car, and they got shot. And then they drove away, and they called the local police and said, help us, help us. ICE is trying to get us. And the local cops helped them out. I mean, that's how crazy an America we have. That's Mike Cox, Marine Corps veteran, former attorney general, former homicide prosecutor, and now a candidate for governor in the state of Michigan. You're listening to the Lars Larson Show. Your emails are welcome. Talk@LarsLarson.com. And check out my Instagram feed where you'll find I've got a face for radio.

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4: Welcome back to the program. I don't know if you've noticed this, but the Democrats tend to be very, very careful about their relationship with unionized police and unionized firefighters. And why is that? Well, because ordinarily the unions belong lock, stock, and barrel to the Democrat Party. They give almost all their donations, campaign donations and the like. They give them to the Democrats. Now, The first responders, the emergency service folks, are a little bit different because in general, I've found that firefighters tend to be a whole lot more conservative than most government workers, and police much the same. Although, who knows, that could be changing as they try to get rid of all the conservatives in both the police and the fire service. But what happens when Olympia, in this case, lawmakers in Olympia, decide to treat the retirement funds of first responders like some kind of government piggy bank that you can break open anytime you feel that you're short of cash? Well, that's exactly what the Democrats are doing in Olympia. I thought we'd get the details from Ryan Frost, who serves as Director of Budget and Tax Policy at the Washington Policy Center. Ryan, welcome back.
9: Hey, Lars, thanks for having me.
4: So what are they doing? Am I stating this, overstating this, if I say they're raiding the pension funds of police and firefighters?
9: Nope, you're saying it absolutely correctly. So this is the LEF 1 plan, which closed in 1977. And so most of the police officers and firefighters in that plan are retired. But, you know, there's 20 to 30 years until the last benefit dollar is going to be paid out to these guys. So it seems very premature to be going in and taking money out of the fund.
4: How much are they taking?
9: They're looking at taking about $4 billion out of the funds.
4: $4 billion. Wow.
9: Yep. And it's, you can see just how serious they are, because the House and Senate both put out their supplemental budgets a couple of days ago, and they are both relying on those funds to balance their budget.
4: And obviously, the fact that they're raiding $4 billion from what they say is an overage, you know, a surplus of funds that maybe won't be needed. But as you said, we don't know if they'll need the money over the next 20 or 30 years that they pay out the retirements for the remaining firefighters and cops that are in there, but it hasn't held them back from other kinds of tax increases either. It's not as though they said, well, you paid all this money for the firefighters and the cops. They're not going to need it because we've got their pensions covered. So instead of raising taxes, we'll take the money out of here. They're going to do both. They're going to raid the piggy bank and raise taxes.
9: Yeah, that's right. I just spent most of my morning in Olympia testifying on the income tax bill. So yeah, they're relying on all these taxes. They're relying on the LEF 1 surplus and the income tax to fund the budget for 2027-29.
4: By the way, LEF, that Ryan's referring to is the Law Enforcement Officers and Firefighters 1 Retirement Fund. How did this one come to be in this status where they have nobody new going into it, they have only the remaining members, and they have $4 billion extra dollars?
9: Yes, it was only open for about 7 years, from 1970 to 1977. And the plan was pretty much well-funded all through the 80s, 90s, and then right around 2000, it actually was so well-funded that there hasn't been a single dollar contributed by members or the state and since 2000, so the last 25 years. So they've just been relying on investment earnings to make up the difference and pay benefit checks. And there's a projection that the surplus will continue into the future, but you know, we don't know that for sure. And taking this money now is going to be really dangerous if we have a market downturn in a couple of years or some other adverse experience.
4: They can just go back to the taxpayers and ask them to make it up, right? Let me ask you about this. Oregon has a pension fund that, depending on whose numbers you believe, is either $26 billion in the red or as much as $50 billion in the red. How are the other pension funds of the state of Washington doing right now?
9: So Washington's actually somewhat of a success story on the pension front. We have a lot of other awful problems with our budget, but the pensions have historically been well-funded. And so it's been really concerning. Them messing with the pension funds really started last year when they didn't pay a pension debt payment on a couple of the older public employees and teachers plans that have also been closed for a long time. They decided not to pay the debt payment on those plans for 4 years. So they've taken a 4-year payment holiday on that. And then they also gained.
4: Is that justified, Ryan? I mean, if you're an accountant, is that justified?
9: No, it's the most expensive debt we have in our state. Basically, every state's most expensive debt is their pension funds. If you allow those funds to be underfunded, they're growing at 7%+ every year. By doing that, and then they also, like I said, gained the assumptions last year with the open plans, so they didn't have to put as much money in. You know, this is going to be billions of dollars down the road that taxpayers are going to have to make up for.
4: I mean, I might almost agree, Ryan, that if they had said, well, our other pension fund, we haven't been paying into and we should be, so we're going to take the money that's left over from left and we'll shift it over to the other pensions to cover some of those costs. But I don't agree with them simply ripping the money out and spending it. Can they do that legally?
9: There is some question around the legality of it. There's a committee called the Select Committee on Pension Policy that studied this issue last year, and they got some tax advice from some tax attorneys, and they said, you know, it's likely going to be legal, but we won't know until the IRS makes a ruling. And so that's kind of all they're working with right now.
4: So they could take the money out and then find out it was illegal to take the money out, and then they'll have to put it back?
9: Yeah, that's right. And that's kind of written into the bill near the end, that if this is found to be an illegal closure by the IRS, then the bill would become null and void, and the money would have to go back.
4: And then they can go back to the taxpayers and say, hey, we're short. Now we're going to have to raise taxes some more to put the money back that we took illegally.
9: Yeah, that's right. I mean, that's been the last 6 years of our budget is coming back later after things, either they spent too much money or some program that they passed didn't cost too much. And so then they come back and say, we need more money. So that's just kind of par for the course, unfortunately.
4: Okay, future. Is this thing going to pass, the idea of stealing the money?
9: I would bet it will pass. And I think it's kind of even more, there's even more justification because it is in these proposed supplemental budgets that both the House and Senate have. And so they're really relying on this money to balance their budgets.
4: I mean, I just kind of wonder how the Democrats are planning to explain this. Are any Republicans on board to do this thing?
9: I have not seen any Republican support, no.
4: That is Ryan Frost, Director of Budget and Policy at Washington Policy. Thanks, Ryan. 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
18: Welcome back to the Lars Larson Show. Well, the climate cult is angry at Donald Trump. That's nothing new, because they say that Trump is erasing history from America's national parks. Now, I remember when Trump ordered that this happen, they take down all the climate change nonsense that had been inserted onto the signage in national parks. I thought that was wrong when they did it. I thought it was right when Donald Trump undid it. And I thought we'd talk to Steve Malloy about it, senior fellow at the Energy and Environment Legal Institute and a former Trump EPA transition team member. Steve, welcome back.
19: Hey, Lars, thanks for having me.
18: I thought it was, in fact, I thought it would have been a stretch to charge a violation of the Hatch Act, saying you're using national park signage and property and all that to communicate a political message about climate change. But they got away with it, and it wasn't the biggest issue in the world. But now that Trump has changed it back, what is it the left is claiming he's doing?
19: Yeah. Well, so they're, I guess they're claiming that Trump is purging the national parks of history and science. And really what Trump is doing is depoliticizing the parks. I mean, you should be able to go to a park and enjoy the park for what it is. And, you know, if there is information provided by the National Park Service, it should just be apolitical. It should just be factual based. Of course, that's not true. I mean, that's not what's been happening. And with respect to climate change, you know, they had signs that, like, say, Glacier National Park, that these glaciers were going to be gone by 2020. Well, of course, they had to remove those signs because the glaciers are still there. They're not going anywhere.
18: Yeah, and by the way, Steve, I've got to, if you say I've got a dog in the fight, I'd agree with you. When I was a little kid, my dad had graduated from university with a forestry degree. He became a national park ranger, and we lived inside of Glacier National Park in park ranger housing. So I have a soft spot in my heart for Glacier. And the glaciers were there when I was a kid, and they're still there long after. Yeah. But I remember, you know, going up, I was probably, I think it was 4 or 5 years old, but I remember going on hikes and being warned not to feed the bears and, you know, don't become bear bait and all the rest of that stuff. But this is crazy. They're objecting to tearing down signs that were actually scientifically inaccurate, aren't they?
19: Yeah. Yes, but of course the left doesn't care. I mean, the left just wants to tear down Donald Trump. So if he's taking down signs, they're going to be taking him down. These signs and many other signs in the national parks were, you know, politicized, falsehoods and exaggerations and just inappropriate stuff for national parks, you know, maybe appropriate for history books, but a little too stark for national parks. And he's fixing that. The park should be an enjoyable place to go.
18: Dan, if you want to look up history or look up predictions, go ahead. But Steve, yeah. I can tell you, I've got a granddaughter who's about to turn 10 in about a month. And my wife and I, Nan and I, like to take her to parks and zoos and all kinds of things. And I'll tell you something. I don't know if the left realizes this, but when you walk into a park and every time you turn around, there's another sign that has another bit of this climate. It's usually climate nonsense. Sometimes it's nonsense about stolen lands and things like that. And you look at it and you say, this is really ruining this for me. You know, maybe not for my granddaughter doesn't necessarily know, you know, the background, but I might tell her, well, they're saying here, this is stolen land. It's not stolen land. They're saying here, the glaciers are going to be gone or the polar bears are all going to die. We got more polar bears than we had back when Al Gore was only worth a couple of million bucks. And now he's worth a lot more than that. But forget about all that stuff. But it really does ruin the experience for those of us who see through the nonsense, but we see how it clutters up the landscape when you go to a park or a zoo or anything else.
19: Well, it's also wrong to, you know, just give children the wrong impression of subjects, you know, just to sort of summarize it for them in a sentence so that they can memorize it and be misled their whole life. You know, the whole stolen land thing, climate change, and all the other. Look, parks are public property. They should not be politicized. I'm not quite sure we should have national parks. I think they should be privatized, but that's a different story for a different day.
18: I wish.
19: But if they are going to be public parks, let's have them be non-political.
18: Exactly. And Steve, I can tell you one, I don't know if this is a national park, it might be a national monument or whatever, but I was in New Orleans once visiting a friend, and he said, hey, take a look across the street. And I said, what is it? He said, that's the slave market. And I said, oh, really? He says, and there's a sign there. And I thought it was perfectly appropriate. I mean, it's kind of painful to understand that there was a time where human beings were sold there. But the point is, they didn't destroy it. They didn't burn it down. They didn't pave over it. They put up a sign and said, this is what was done here. And I thought that was pretty apolitical. It's saying, this happened. You know, whether you feel comfortable with that or whether it's a good, you know, that you say, oh, that's terrible that that happened. But at least you could say, I've seen the place where they actually put slaves on a block and sold them.
19: Well, then your granddaughter can say, Grandpa, what's that all about? And you can explain it to her, which is a lot different than this is stolen land. Well,
18: matter of opinion, ask Billie Eilish about stolen land these days. It's kind of a painful subject lately anyway.
19: Yeah, and then when it gets to climate, oh, my God, most people really can't even explain it to the children. It's just, you know, kids have to believe it because, well, the government is saying it must be true, and of course it's not because it's just, it's political science.
18: In fact, you know what I don't, and if Trump had really wanted to poke the left in the eye, he could have said, let's put up a sign here and say, at one point, climate extremists predicted that all the glaciers you can see right past this sign were going to be gone by 2020. And whatever year it is now, it's after 2020 and the glaciers are still there. So take all their predictions. He could have done that. He didn't. He just said, take down the politicizing and just leave it as this is a glacier.
19: Yeah. I mean, at least that would be factual, right? Everything else is just, you know, when you're predicting things and they don't come true, that looks really bad. But people think they're coming true, and people just get, especially kids, just get confused.
18: That's Steve Milloy. 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
1: Welcome back to the Lars Larson Show. We keep hearing that young Americans cannot afford what their parents had. You know, the American dream, owning a house, a car, having going to college and all that. But the boomers, did the boomers really have it that much easier? Or have other things changed just to change our perception of the problem? I thought we'd talk about it with Sam Sam, is your last name pronounced Borgi?
2: It's Borgi, correct.
1: Borgi. Is a finance analyst and researcher at Investors Observer, and it's a pleasure to welcome you to the program. You kind of, well, I guess my read on the piece that you wrote is that you tried to say this is kind of a false narrative that boomers had it easier and today's younger people have it tough. Tell me what we should know.
2: Yeah, so, I mean, you've seen that narrative quite a bit. It's a bit of a false dichotomy. I think every generation had its challenges. What we found, though, throughout the baby boomer generation and into today is that the cost of everything has gone up significantly. In dollar terms, the prices of homes, cars, and even college tuition, really since the 1970s and 80s, has gone through the roof. So that goes back to things like the value of the dollar, you know, the monetary policy, the debasement of the currency. That's affected everybody. So a lot of the baby boomers who were, you know, smart enough to get in on assets did well. You know, if they owned stocks, if they owned real estate. But for everybody else, the same challenges that we're facing today in terms of affordability started to creep up on the baby boomers as well. So we did a study just to kind of evaluate that, and we found that, again, the price of everything has been going up for several decades now. So own assets or be left behind, and that's kind of the main message that we're seeing with this data.
1: Well, in fact, you did something interesting that I benchmarked things on gasoline costs or minimum wage, things like that. You benchmarked it off gold. So you said, okay, you think the cars were cheaper back in the 1970s. An Oldsmobile Cutlass, a brand new one, was 86 ounces of gold back then. Today, you could buy a brand new Ford F-Series pickup truck for 8 ounces of gold. Sounds like, if you benchmark it that way, a lot of things have actually gone down in price.
2: Exactly. So mentioned earlier in U.S. dollars, really since 1910, everything is up about 133-fold measured in dollars. But when you measure it in ounces of gold, things are about 42% cheaper over the past.
1: I think we lost. Sam, are you still there? Let's check on that. Let's check on Sam's line and make sure that we can get him back. I don't know if that's a problem on our end or on his end, but Sam Borgi is with Investors Observer. He's a finance analyst and a researcher with Investors Observer. We'll get him back on the line, but imagine that. If you use gold as the benchmark against what you measure things, he says today's 59-ounce cost is almost double the 32 ounces that it cost in 1910. So, going to college, buying a car, buying a house, those kinds of things. Let me get Sam back on the line. Sam, sorry about that little technical problem. What were you saying, though, about how should we really look at this? And why is it that millennials now perceive that they're just unable to do what their mothers and fathers, grandmothers and grandfathers did?
2: Yeah, as I was mentioning, gold is real money. And if you invested in gold over this period, you found that everything has gone cheaper. As I mentioned, over the past 100 years or so, everything from housing to college tuition to automobiles are about 42% cheaper. You compare that when you benchmark it in dollars, things are 133 times more expensive. So in terms of millennials and that nature, I think that the main issue today, obviously, is the housing market. Home prices have gone up and up. We've had some corrections over the past several decades, but it's been a cumulative gain in home prices. And we found that a lot of the millennials and the Gen Zs are now really struggling to build wealth through the housing market. So the baby boomers had one thing going for them in the sense that you saw interest rates gradually decline over the years. And historically, interest rates are still pretty low today, but millennials are having a harder time getting into the market because housing prices are so elevated. I think the median housing cost right now in the U.S. is like between $460,000 to $500,000, depending on how you analyze median versus average. But you combine that with the labor market, the decline in manufacturing jobs, and the fact that we need to go to college now to get work. Well, you know, how valuable is a college degree? That depends on who you ask and what degree you're going into. But housing is more expensive. The value of a college degree is no longer as obvious as it once was. And all these things are making it a lot harder for millennials to build wealth and for Gen Z to build wealth compared maybe to their parents.
1: And yet, Sam, one of the things I've noticed, the trades right now, the construction trades, they pay very, very well. People routinely make six figures, low six figures, working in construction. And you say, well, those jobs are there and you don't need a college degree to get it. And if you get the college degree, pouring coffee for a living is what an awful lot of college degree holders are doing right now, because college degrees are kind of a dime a dozen. Everybody's got one. Am I wrong in looking at it that way?
2: No, you're absolutely correct in looking at it that way. I mean, there is some data that shows that overall, you know, over the lifetime of a career, college degrees still out-earn non-college degrees, but there's a lot of caveats to that. It depends on what you majored in. It depends on where you're working. A lot of the skilled trades are, as you mentioned, have a lot of opportunity. There's labor shortages potentially. Nobody wants to be plumbers and work in construction anymore. Now the key is to convince millennials and Gen Z to actually go into those professions. Right now they're still chasing the college degrees because they think that's going to be their ticket to a career. You know, work has to be done. There's a lot of work in the economy that needs to be done. And you mentioned construction. Plumbing is another, skilled trades are another. The question, though, is getting these younger generations to see that. You know, it's probably not as appealing conceptually to enter the trades versus a college degree, given what we've been told repeatedly by the school system over the last several decades, that a college degree is the end-all be-all. So I think it requires a change in mindset. And right now, people are starting to realize that the hard way, because, you know, if you're pouring coffee for a living and you have $100,000 in student loans, your life's not going to work that way. Something's going to have to give.
1: Yeah, and in fact, we've got a plumber in the family, and he's a nice part of the family. I won't name him, but he makes about $1.50 a year. I mean, he's making great money. And every time I pull up to a place to buy a cup of coffee from somebody who's probably making just above minimum wage, I wonder, why aren't you out, you know, making 10 times the money or 8 times the money anyway, to actually go out and do something and be able to point to it and say, I plumbed that building, as opposed to I poured those 10,000 cups of coffee? That doesn't seem to be a point of pride for anyone. That's Sam Borgi. He's a finance analyst at Investors Observer. 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
8: From ABC News, I'm Dave Packer. We're hearing from a U.S. official that Trump administration special envoy Steve Witkoff is heading to Switzerland, where Jared Kushner is expected to join him. This is talks between the U.S. and Iran, originally set to begin on Friday, were postponed. Iran wants to see Israel's attacks on Hezbollah stop, but Israel's not a party to the deal. President Trump today with this threat to Iran.
9: We have an agreement that was signed last night, and it's 60 days. I have to make a deal, otherwise we will do things that won't make them happy.
8: His comment as the president unveiled the new Air Force One, $400 million 747 gifted to him by the government of Qatar.
10: The Pentagon spent 1 year and hundreds of millions of taxpayer dollars to retrofit the plane and make security upgrades. And when Trump leaves office, the plane will leave with him, ownership to be transferred to his presidential library.
9: This plane was transformed into a flying White House at a level of luxury that nobody's ever seen before.
10: The president then signing a panel of the plane.
8: ABC's Mary Bruce, a manhunt in Missouri.
11: Kansas City police say Oscar Sanchez Munoz shot five people, killing one and injuring four others.
12: They were driving down the highway or roadway when one or more shots were fired into their vehicles.
11: Police descended on two homes where they thought Sanchez Munoz could be. One caught fire, at the other, spent shells from the ammunition police used to get inside, littering the ground. Several windows shattered. A search of the place ended, though, with no sign of the suspect.
8: ABC's Aaron Katursky. Millions across the South on alert for a flash flood emergency as remnants of Tropical Storm Arthur continue to batter the Gulf Coast. In Evanston, Illinois, the annual Juneteenth Walk for Freedom taking place today. The 2.5-mile route symbolizes the 2.5 years it took for news of the Emancipation Proclamation to reach enslaved people in Texas. ABC News.
13: Man, I love this place. I've been surfing here since I was a kid. Now, seeing my grandson out on the water, it means everything to me. Watching him and taking in the blue waves, the sea breeze, the blurry horizon.
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15: 17-year-old accused of firing shots in Times Square after the Knicks parade is charged with attempted murder, assault, and more. Police say the shooting resulted from a gang-related dispute. Some World Cup fans who bought tickets never got them.
16: Private reseller StubHub offers what it calls the Fan Protect Guarantee if there's a problem. And
17: it is a guarantee of a sort,
16: says Victor Matheson, a sports economist at the College of Holy Cross. Ticket buyers who run into problems are offered new tickets or refunds. But considering the scarcity of World Cup seats,
17: these fans aren't out money, but they're certainly not in a ticket.
16: And missing what for many may be a once-in-a-lifetime chance to see World Cup soccer in person. Jim Ryan, ABC News.
15: A New Jersey family warning others on summer holiday to be careful after their 6-year-old was stung by a rare jellyfish.
18: The pain worsening over several hours, the sting turning into a welt and rash.
19: You know, it crept up her neck into her armpit. As we went to the ER, they confirmed that it was a jellyfish, but the severity of this is just so massive in comparison to a regular jellyfish.
18: The family learning it was likely a clinging jellyfish, a dime-sized but powerful and nearly invisible species native to the Pacific, first documented in New Jersey around 2016.
15: ABC's Whit Johnson. Joaquin Niemann was handed a 2-shot penalty for throwing a club at the 6th hole of the U.S. Open. It's the latest example of golf trying to crack down on bad behavior. Dave Packer, ABC News.
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1: Welcome. It is Eric Erickson here across the United States, broadcasting live from KRMG in Tulsa, Oklahoma. Glad to be with you guys from out here. I'll be in Oklahoma City tomorrow at Freedom 96.9, meeting the listeners, hanging out. It was election night last night in Oklahoma. It was runoff night in Georgia. Congratulations to Rick Jackson and Greg Dolezal and Mike Collins. And we are marked safe from Verdon Jones. Hallelujah. Praise the Lord. Tim Fleming won the Secretary of State's race. Congrats to John Cowan there in Georgia. All fantastic people. Happy to help them as best I can as we head to November against Keisha Crimeway Bottoms in Georgia. Out in Oklahoma, there will be runoffs now for the governor's race. And the Oklahoma One race, Jackson, LeMayer or whatever his name was, the pastor who had the sex scandal break the day before the election, was expected to win. He's now in a runoff, came in second place. In Georgia, my buddy John Kennedy, I really wanted John to win. He's such a great guy. He lost, but he lost to Greg Dolezal. He's like the nicest guy. So that's going to be fantastic. He'll make a great lieutenant governor because he's definitely going to win. I see the sore losers. He can't win. Yes, he can, and they will. I'm concerned about Collins. Previous criticisms and all stand, and John Ossoff is already out throwing body blows today in Georgia. We'll see if the Republicans pick up that Senate race. I will tell you that the outside observers, the Cook Political Index and the others out there, have now marked the Georgia race as most likely Democrat now that the voters have voted. We will see. But we're not going to start in all of the elections from last night, including over in Alabama. The Trump pick won the Senate race there. They're the Senate nomination for the GOP. We've got to begin now with we don't know what's going on with the president and the Iran deal, because we are now being told that the deal has not been signed. We were told they signed it electronically. Remember, J.D. Vance said that the president and the vice president signed the deal digitally on Sunday. We're now told that the deal was never signed and that we might actually get a signing tomorrow instead of Friday. This is all very confusing. This comes as the president, as the vice president, tells CBS News that Pakistan has requested the full memorandum of understanding text not be published. He cited their need for temporary confidentiality. But we have the Bloomberg, CNN, and I think Financial Times all ran the same text saying it is the deal. The Iranians confirmed that what Bloomberg, CNN, and the Financial Times ran was the deal. And now the White House is saying it's not the deal, but they don't want to show us the deal. This is the craziest thing I think I've seen in politics lately. Talk about prolonging a story and the need for damage control. They're running the vice president out because a lot of people, congressional Republicans, very unhappy with the deal. Those who supported the president going into Iran, obviously very unhappy with the deal. The only people who are happy with the deal are the isolationists who want us out of the Middle East altogether. Those people and the Iranians. Rob Malley. Remember Rob Malley? Rob Malley was the guy who negotiated the Obama deal. He came back for Joe Biden to be Joe Biden's guy with Iran until he was sidelined, because there have always been lingering suspicions that Rob Malley was compromised by Iran, that he was actually loyal to the Iranians. And based on, we don't quite know, reporting suggested that he was too embedded with the Iranians to be trusted with state secrets. He was removed from the negotiating situation by the Biden administration. He supports the memorandum of understanding. This is kind of a problem when the people who supported the Obama deal are saying that this is actually a good deal, when you've got those people, the French love the deal, but we don't actually know what the deal is. Now, part of the problem, of course, is they're saying now they're not going to release the deal. And the other part of the problem, too, is that they now say the deal was not actually signed. So I'm confused. But on top of that confusion, The president last night had a little bit of a tirade. He also had some very funny lines last night, overnight in,

0: He was in a hotel, and I met him, and we fell in love, deeply in love. And he didn't even want to see Hillary. He said,
1: true story, by the way.
0: You're going to win. I don't want to meet her. He said, you're going to win. He didn't want to see her. Remember that?
2: Yes.
0: So we had a good relationship right from the beginning. No, we met. We didn't know each other before that. We had great chemistry, and I stayed twice as long as I was supposed to, took up her time. And then when it was her time, he didn't want to meet with her. But he did because he's a gentleman, but it lasted about 1 minute. Thank you, everybody.
1: We met at a hotel, and we fell in love. That, by the way, is a true story. That came out of the time that CeCe is a real big fan of Trump. He has played the relationship marvelously. He's driven the Muslim Brotherhood out. Unfortunately, the president also gave some sound bites that have not been helpful to the president with Republicans on Capitol Hill, including essentially admitting that we needed a deal with Iran because the Iranians were engaged in economic warfare. And there are a lot of Republicans on Capitol Hill today say, wait a second, is he admitting that we're cutting bait on Iran because of a recession? We told him this before he started it.
0: It's in the low 70s, man.
3: That's right.
0: That's amazing. So that's what speaks. That speaks louder than words. The alternative would be a worldwide depression. You know, the stupid people want to have a worldwide depression, and they're stupid people. So you can only go so far. You drive somebody into the ground and a lot of bad things happen. Number one, the strait would never open because they don't like floating billion-dollar ships up and down a strait when there are rockets flying over them and mines all over the place. So the strait would never be open. It wouldn't be open for a long time. So we have a very hot stock market, and we have starting to be a very low oil price. And
1: so Republicans on Capitol Hill have listened to that soundbite, and they have suggested that this sounds like the president of the United States saying that we had to cut a deal with the Iranians because of the situation with the economy, which they appreciate because they don't want to get wiped out in the election. But also maybe we shouldn't have gone in the first place. Real frustration on Capitol Hill. But this comes with the president's tirade overnight. Overnight, the president of the United States put up a piece on social media that essentially said he's not going to allow the new nominee for the Director of National Intelligence to be confirmed because the Senate doesn't want Pulte, and he wants Pulte. And let me read for you. This is what the president put up overnight. The Republicans agreed with Democrats to remove very fair and talented William Pulte from serving as acting director of national intelligence in return for getting FISA approved by the Democrats. However, the Republicans moved so fast with the hearings of the great Jay Clayton, current U.S. attorney for the Southern District of New York, that Pulte would be gone before the Democrats would vote on FISA. Now the Democrats are saying they will vote against FISA. So the Republicans wound up having fulfilled their commitment, but Democrats broke the deal. In addition, the newly nominated U.S. attorney, Jamie McDonald, must be confirmed and blue-slipped. Because of the ridiculous views of Republicans on blue-slipping, Democrats are always willing to nix it. I may not be able to get the extraordinary Sullivan and Cromwell partner, Jamie, approved, and I don't want to take Jay Clayton away from the great job he's doing until Jamie is in place. Therefore, to add a slight bit of intrigue, but for the good of the nation and the people of our country, I will not approve FISA without the Save America Act going along with it. Not complicated, actually. The Republicans fell into a trap. Regarding the approval of our great patriot, Jay Clayton, we are canceling the Senate hearing regarding D&I today. We will not be going forward until Jamie McDonald is approved to be U.S. attorney. In the meantime, Bill Pulte will remain as the acting director of national intelligence. Thank you for your attention to this matter, President Donald J. Trump. What does this mean for the GOP? Well, you should know that Tom Cotton has said the hearing for Jay Clayton is going forward, whether the president likes it or not. He says, unless the president prohibits Jay Clayton from showing up or withdraws his nomination, the hearing is going forward. See, it's the Republicans on Capitol Hill who don't want Bill Pulte for two reasons. One, the statute for Director of National Intelligence requires that the person be someone with a background and training in handling classified national intelligence documents. Bill Pulte doesn't have that classification to be able to handle classified documents. The other reason is the Republicans on Capitol

0: Hill, particularly the Senate, just think he's an idiot. They don't want him in charge. So the Republicans and Democrats agreed the Democrats would sabotage FISA to pressure the president to pull Pulte. That didn't work. So what the Republicans and the Democrats decided to do together was to rush the Jay Clayton nomination. And in rushing the Jay Clayton nomination, they would have him confirm before Tulsi Gabbard leaves at the end of the month. Remember, Gabbard's still there until June 30th. So Pulte is the president's calling the acting director, but Gabbard is still on the job until June 30th. So what the president is now doing is a little bit of a sleight of hand. The Democrats and the Republicans have something in the Senate called blue slipping. If you have two senators from a state of the same party that's opposite the president, they can file what's called a blue slip, which is an objection to a nominee. And it requires a vote structure that prolongs the blockade to get that person confirmed. The Republicans refuse to give up on blue slipping. Despite the president saying Democrats would abandon the practice, Democrats have never abandoned the practice because they see the use for it. Why? Because it gives them leverage over their own party as well. There have been numerous examples when Biden and Obama were president that Democratic senators blue-slipped Obama and Biden nominees in their states for like the district court positions and U.S. attorney positions. So they don't want to give it up either. Essentially, the president is telling that Republicans in the Senate, and this is very clever of the president, you're going to have to get the Democrats to give up the blue-slip against Jamie McDonald, who is being nominated for U.S. attorney, or you're going to be stuck with Bill Pulte. So this puts pressure on the Democrats now to go on and get the Jamie McDonald nomination through the U.S. Senate. That's where the president's mind is on this. The problem ultimately is Pulte, though, because the Republicans in the Senate are deeply opposed to Bill Pulte being anywhere near national security, which is why Tom Cotton, who is a big fan of the president's and the president's a big fan of his, has essentially decided today to publicly say he's defying the will of the president of the United States. He's going to have a nomination hearing on Jay Clayton. He's going to get him through the Senate. The Republicans are going along with it, and the only thing the president can do to stop it is to withdraw the nomination, which he's not going to do because he wants the guy there. So this is politics on both sides of this, but it comes down to the president being very dogmatic on Bill Pulte's going to be in the acting position. He doesn't want to back down on that. And the Senate Republicans, they don't want to publicly break with the president on this, but they're willing to because they think Pulte's such an idiot.
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1: Well, some breaking news here happening. It's Eric Erickson. Welcome back. Tom Cotton has announced that he will now be canceling the hearing to confirm Jay Clayton because the president has now officially ordered Jay Clayton not to appear before the United States Senate for confirmation. So he says in his statement that it's regrettable that the president has directed Jay Clayton not to appear at his confirmation hearing today. There you have it. Now, let's talk about what happened last night. There are a lot of people, by the way, and I think they get this wrong. I think they get it really, really, really wrong. Lots of people want to drag my governor, Brian Kemp, in Georgia because his two candidates lost last night in Georgia. The Burr Jones, lieutenant governor, lost to Rick Jackson, and Derek Dooley lost to Mike Hollis. But consider this. Rick Jackson won early voting overwhelmingly, and then Burt Jones, after the endorsement by Brian Kemp, won Election Day voting by 5 points. It was a 23-point swing from Rick Jackson to Burt Jones from early voting to Election Day, which showed Brian Kemp gave real momentum to Burt Jones at the end. Not only that, he took a no-name failed college football coach who even coached Tennessee instead of UGA and got that guy to almost beat, even with a presidential endorsement, a sitting U.S. congressman. Derek Dooley came very, very close. I wouldn't be dismissive of the power and influence of the governor of the state of Georgia. No, his two candidates didn't win, and his spur-of-the-moment ending endorsement for Burt Jones was interesting to me because I had been seeing the internal polling for the last several weeks from several outside groups and Republican-affiliated groups and was pretty certain that Rick Jackson was going to win. And I know the governor's team also knew the data, and he went with Burt Jones anyway. And Burt Jones won the Election Day vote by 5 points. Jackson, you know, it's good for the GOP overall in Georgia that they've been, Republicans have been hesitant to engage in early voting. And yet Jackson poured his resources into early voting. And now he's got billions more to be able to spend if he wants it to beat the Democrats and organize the state. So I would be very careful about dismissing it. It seems like a very rote, trite narrative, dismissing the governor of Georgia without paying attention to the underlying fundamental data that when you've got a candidate who swings from winning early voting to losing the Election Day vote, and it's a 23-point swing, that tends to indicate that Brian Kemp was able to persuade a lot of people headed into Election Day with the candidate he wanted, even though the guy still came up short. 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
1: Hello and welcome. It is Eric Erickson here across the United States. Real quick, want to focus on Oklahoma. I obviously I got a little bit of a bias in my home state, keeping up with the elections there. Know a lot of people on the ballot, but I'm in Oklahoma, broadcasting from Tulsa. Be in Oklahoma City tomorrow. My friend Kevin Hearn blew out everybody in the U.S. Senate primary last night. Kevin's a great guy, and he got 70% of the vote in the Republican primary for U.S. Senate. He won every single county in the state of Oklahoma. No competition. Great guy. He's going to make a great senator from Oklahoma to replace Mark Wayne Mullen in the Senate. And then in the governor's race, Mike Mazie was endorsed by Donald Trump. He came in second to Gettner Drummond. And Chip Keating came in third with 18%. But it's 26-25. Now, typically in runoffs, and this pattern holds up, it definitely held up in Georgia last night. The guy who comes in second place, if it's within 5 points, tends to win the runoff. Mike Mazie being the president's pick there as well. Probably going to beat Drummond in the runoff, in large part because Drummond's perceived to be much more moderate. You know, he challenged the Catholic schools here in the state on their religious freedom to have a school. He actually won the case in the Supreme Court, aggravated a lot of religious conservatives in the state. He's known as a trial lawyer. So we'll see where that goes in the runoff. And then the big one, the one that made international news, is the race here in Tulsa, Oklahoma, where I am. The congressional race for the House district. This was Kevin Hearn's district, who's now running for the Senate. And now you've got Mark Tedford jumped into first place ahead of Jackson LeMayer. Jackson LeMayer's the Trump pick. He's the pastor. He's the MAGA pastor who on Monday, the election's on Tuesday, and on Monday, it comes out that he had been having an affair and the texts were leaked. And apparently there are more texts to come that are even more explicit. And the pastor was bragging in text messages about going to Mar-a-Lago and then going to a strip club, among other things. This is a pastor. They're having a guest preacher at his church on Sunday now. Said it was previously scheduled guest pastor on Sunday. Law mayor, thank you, Levi. For law mayor, Jackson law mayor. So there we go. Getting the pronunciation right. Jackson is, well, he's in second place now, right now. The way things are looking, we really got to put heavy emphasis on law in the first syllable of the last name, because maybe dealing with the divorce court here pretty soon, if not already. My goodness gracious. Yeah, because he apparently was having a fling or sending pretty explicit messages with Miss Oklahoma USA, but they include going to Mar-a-Lago, being offered cocaine, which he helpfully notes he did turn down the nose candy, but he did go to the strip club. Maybe, now he is a pastor. He is a pastor. This is my theory. Perhaps he was just doing a single mom ministry at the strip club by Mar-a-Lago. He was just out there doing some ministry for the single moms, making sure they could afford to put food on the table for the youngins when they got home at night. And I mean, he was doing the Lord's work, parting the waters at the strip club and whatnot. I'm sorry. So the guy is on the verge, like, winning it all, possibly without a runoff. And the day of, talk about timing, the day before the election, the text messages come out. And the gossip out here is that there are many more text messages. Hell hath no fury like a woman scorned. And here's the thing. It doesn't matter whether it's your wife or the mistress. They're all detectives, and eventually they start talking, and they put two and two together, and it's all going to come out. I mean, the guy is a pastor of a megachurch. To quote scripture, one he might be hearing echoed in his ears right now, your sins will find you out. So now he's in second place, and it's actually more than 5 points. So the rule of a runoff tends to be that if you're in second place within 5 points of a runoff, you tend to win. But if it's more than 5 points, you tend to lose. And Mark Tedford sprung into the lead, winning two of the three counties there. So Tulsa is the big county. Tedford won it by 9%. Rogers and Wagner County, Law Mayor won by like 2%. And then Creek County, Tedford won by 1.6%. And again, what's so interesting is when you look at the vote totals and how it was processed, Jackson Law Mayor was going to win this race. And it was the election day vote in every single county, went for Mark Tedford. And so the sex scandal plagued pastor from Tulsa, he's going to have to do some public repentance, I guess, if he wants to turn this around. And probably even then, can't he might need to go spend time working on his marriage. We'll see. What a wild story. Aren't elections fun? And you know, the dirt will probably keep coming out because, again, if there are that many text messages, there are going to be more. But we need to move on because we don't have text messages. You know what else we don't have? My friends, I keep nothing from you. In fact, when I got to the station here in Tulsa this morning, somebody came up to me and said that he's got a buddy who says, you know, I love your station, but when that Eric Erickson comes on, I turn the channel. I'm going to meet him tonight because his wife's a big fan and wanted tickets to come to the event. So it's always, ladies, I love y'all. Bring your husband. I'll be kind. He'll be kind. We'll get along well. But you know what we don't have? We don't have a memorandum of understanding. Now, this is the wild story here with this memorandum of understanding. Bloomberg News has leaked the text. It is the same text that started leaking online. CNN leaked the text. It's the same text that Bloomberg leaked. The Financial Times has now leaked the text. It's the same text that the British leaked. It's confirmed by the Iranians to be the text. And now the White House is insisting it is not the text. This is the Vice President of the United States of America talking about the text.
2: The latest Friday, possibly as early as tomorrow, we're going to release the Memorandum of Understanding text. The reason why we haven't released it yet is there are some delicate diplomatic things going on where the Iranians, and not just the Iranians, but some of our mediators, the Pakistanis and the Qataris, have asked us to sequence this in the right way. I don't frankly fully understand it, but there are sensitivities that exist in the Arab and Muslim world that we're trying to be responsive to. Fundamentally, does it really matter if the deal comes out on Wednesday versus Friday? No.
1: Except he said repeatedly that it was signed on Sunday, and now the president is saying he has not signed the news. This is somewhat wild. Now, this is the president speaking at the G7.
3: So we'll be working on a parallel effort with the Gulf nations to address non-nuclear issues such as the conventional ballistic missiles, which we'll be talking about, and support. I mean, they have to have some because other people have some. You got to have some. Somebody said, you shouldn't give them one. I mean, I have guys. I like some of these guys. But I don't think they're smart. Sir, you shouldn't let them have any missile. I said, well, what am I going to do? Am I going to let Saudi Arabia have missiles, but they can't have them? Yes, sir. It doesn't work that way, you know? It doesn't work that way. And missiles aren't the problem. Missiles are, they hurt a little location, but they don't blow up the planet.
1: So we're going to normalize the Iranian ballistic missile program. You should see the look on Marco Rubio's face standing behind him. This is Senator John Kennedy with the winning soundbite of the week on this whole situation.
4: Are you confident that Iran is going to give up its nuclear ambitions, or do you have any sort of skepticism?
5: Well, what? If you, how can I put this? Unless you were homeschooled by a day drinker, no one's confident that Iran's going to do anything. And it's
1: Now, someone other than me pointed out that J.D. Vance was, in fact, homeschooled by a day drinker. So I don't know if that was somewhat of an indirect shot at the vice president. Dan Bongino, who served as the assistant director of the FBI, was on Sean Hannity's show last night talking about what he can publicly say about Iran's ambitions. And again, this is a loyalist to the Trump administration who went on television last night and said this about Iran. And I want you to hear this from Dan Bongino, not from me, and then ask yourself if we should be allowing Iran to go forward the way we're going forward with them.
6: If we had that Men in Black mind wipe device and we could just read everyone into the president's daily brief every morning, what the president's doing in Iran, I promise you, even amongst his most hardcore haters with level 22 TDS, would say, wow, he definitely made the right call. I'm limited in what I can say, but I'll tell you this. It's not just the nuclear threat that was exigent. It's the cyber threat the Iranians were engaged in. It's the lethal plotting, the assassination attempts. And I want you to remember this, everyone in the listening audience. They don't subscribe to this mutually assured destruction. They don't act in any way with any logic or reason whatsoever, like, say, even the Russians don't, even however crazy Putin is, he does not want a nuclear weapon hitting Moscow. He doesn't. He's crazy, but he's not one. The Iranians don't care. It is a bloodthirsty theocracy. You give them the ability to kill us, you give them the gun, they're going to shoot it.
1: So we've left them in place. We've left them in place now, and all the president can do is say the mantra over and over and over.
3: News conference, it's a great deal for a lot of reasons, but number one, by far, 99.9% is they will never have a nuclear weapon.
1: They will never have a nuclear weapon, but we now know from the text, and we know, by the way, from J.D. Vance, that we're going to kick the can down the road on the nuclear arrangement. That's part of the problem. Now, this is J.D. Vance again with Megyn Kelly. Now, he's just bringing up straw men to slaughter.
2: I think that fundamentally, if you look at what they're proposing an endless conflict. They want this to go on until every bomb has been dropped or until every Iranian is dead. That is not what the president of the United States wants. What he said is, I set about this to end their nuclear program, to eliminate their ability to threaten their neighbors and project power, and to fundamentally make sure that no future child would have to deal with a terrorist regime with an atomic bomb.
1: Okay. I don't know anyone.

0: myself included, who supported the president going into Iran, who wants to have a forever war. What I supported was going into Iran to take out the regime that funds the forever wars. The vice president is doing a disservice to himself and the president with the way he continues to defend a plan he is not even willing to make public. He keeps creating straw men to attack the people who are sounding the alarm. He says that the president of the United States wanted to stop Iran from being able to wage war against its neighbors. And yet now the president in the last 30 minutes has also said that Iran gets to keep its ballistic missile program. The ballistic missile program, J.D. Vance said on Megyn Kelly's show, that needed to be stopped so they couldn't wage war on their neighbors. The administration is working across purposes. The administration, and by the way, notice that Marco Rubio and Pete Hegseth are nowhere to be seen. There's a latest report out from Axios, and again, very well sourced, that Pete Hegseth was the most opposed to the plan and tried to go around the vice president to stop the president from agreeing to the memorandum of understanding. Marco Rubio himself raised objections and was more diplomatic in how he did it. Hegseth apparently raised hackles inside the White House trying to bypass the vice president to get the deal killed. John Ratcliffe, the director of CIA, also advised the president that the Iranians would not keep their word and allegedly cautioned the president to stop saying Iran would never get a nuclear weapon because he knows Iran will not stop trying to get a nuclear weapon. And again, we don't have the text of the deal, folks. If the deal was good, they would release the deal, and that's the problem. It sounds like the vice president has pulled one over on the president here. Does the president actually even really know? No, because, again, remember, the vice president said the president and the vice president signed it on Sunday. But the president is today saying it hasn't been signed yet, but he will sign it. So is the vice president actually telling us what's going on? Nobody seems to know. Now, the other thing that people don't seem to know when they're over 64 is that they can switch Medicare providers. They don't have to stay on the same plan. 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
14: 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So, October 10th, I want you guys to come hang out with me. I am going to do a Not Safe for Radio show. 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But they're all great stories, and they're not offensive stories. They're just great stories. They're just not appropriate for radio. And the only way I can tell them is to get you all in a room together and share these stories with you. And so I'm going to do it October 10th. It's a great Father's Day present. You can get tickets right now. If you text the word show to 33777, I will send you a link and you can buy tickets. It's going to be October 10th. It's going to be at the Gas South Convention Center, which is a beautiful facility just north of Atlanta. And I am, there's a hotel there. So if you're coming from out of town, you'll be able to stay the night, hang out with me. We'll have a lot of fun. I'll be around, shake hands, take pictures. Actually, a little more accessible than the last one, because they ushered me out of the room promptly. And this one, so we can hang out, have a lot of fun. It's going to be a great venue on a Saturday night. So text the word show to 33777. Come hang out with me. Might have some special guests. We'll have a lot of fun. And you'll hear stories that you will never hear on radio that will absolutely, they're fantastic stories. When we come back, we have to talk about the story out of Britain that I don't want to talk about, but we got to talk about, and it's awful. You'll hear. 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
21: From ABC News, I'm Dave Packer. President Trump Friday touting the deal with Iran that's reopened a key shipping channel.
22: Those ships are flowing out of the Hormuz Strait like nobody's ever seen before, actually. There were a lot of them, about 700 of them, and they're pouring out. The oil is all over the place.
21: But those negotiations with Iran on pause. Iran wants Israel to stop attacking Hezbollah. ABC's Mary Bruce.
23: Vice President J.D. Vance was expected to be in Switzerland to kick off the next phase of talks to determine the future of Iran's nuclear program. But before he could leave, Iran postponing because Israel was still trading attacks with Hezbollah in Lebanon. Vance has taken a strikingly harsh tone towards Israel.
24: You're a country of 9 million people. You can't just kill your way out of solving every single national security problem that you have.
23: Israel wasn't included in that deal.
21: Now, Special Envoy Steve Witkoff is en route to Switzerland, where Jared Kushner is expected to join him, says a U.S. official. Severe weather across the south in the wake of what was Tropical Storm Arthur. In Atlanta, a massive tree came crashing through the roof of Uchenna Godwin Offers rental house.
25: Power is out in the whole place. The house started shaking and the ceiling started opening up.
26: It sounds like loud thunder, but like very close.
21: Trump administration officials insist they no longer plan to distribute money from an anti-weaponization fund stemming from the president's settled lawsuit against the IRS.
27: Judge Leonie Brinkema, who's already issued an injunction blocking the anti-weaponization fund, has said she would dismiss the lawsuit over it if senior Justice Department officials swear in a declaration that it's truly dead. Instead, the department responds to the judge by saying she can't make the officials do that. Rather than putting forward a sworn declaration in her court, they're pointing to Acting Attorney General Todd Blanche's pledge in a congressional hearing that the fund isn't moving forward.
21: ABC's Stephen Portnoy. One person dead, more than 90 injured after two passenger trains collided in England north of London Friday. You're listening to ABC News.
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21: Emmy-winning TV director James Burrows has died. Sometimes you want to go where everybody knows your name. Burrows co-created Cheers, directing 243 of the 273 episodes, as well as all 246 episodes of Will and Grace. He also helmed multiple episodes of such hits as Frasier, Friends, Mike and Molly, and the pilots of Two and a Half Men and The Big Bang Theory. Burrows was 85. Former President Obama and former First Lady Michelle Obama personally greeted the first 100 visitors at the new Obama Presidential Center on the south side of Chicago on Friday. They were then joined by Reading Rainbow host LeVar Burton and read Where the Wild Things Are to 25 kids. For some of the host cities, the World Cup has led to traffic nightmares for locals.
6: World Cup matches are fun for fans, but not so much for commuters. Bob Pishu, an analyst for transportation firm INRIX, says traffic hotspots have popped up.
19: It really was a perfect storm for New York during this last match.
6: Many cities have taken extra steps to prepare.
19: Seattle opened up some lanes of traffic on a major bridge project that they're working. So they're putting that work off. Others are adding transit routes.
6: Pishu's advice, leave early.
19: Add on about 50% of the time it normally takes you.
6: Clara McMichael, ABC News.
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1: Eric Erickson here across the United States. The phone number is 877-973-7425. Should you wish to be on the program, I would be very, very happy to have you. We got a lot to cover, and I need to put a disclaimer at the beginning of this hour of the program. We have a sensitive topic to discuss if there are children with you. I don't want to discourage you, and I will try to be not explicit, but we gotta have a talk about something, and it's a sensitive subject, and I just need you to know if you have kids, the next 10 minutes might not be for you. And I hate to discourage people from listening to the radio, but this is a big deal. But you may want your, particularly if you have older kids, to listen to this, to understand, what has happened, because it's bad. A report has come out from the British Parliament. It was actually a crowd-funded report because the British Parliament under the Labour government refused to proceed with a detailed investigation of allegations about the Rotherham rape gangs and the other rape gangs in Great Britain. The reason we now know that the Labour government refused to investigate formally is because the Labour government is run by the Prime Minister, Keir Starmer. And Keir Starmer was at the time the prosecutor who oversaw the prosecutions of the rape gangs. And we now know from the report that has come out, it's a parliamentary report that was presided over by Rupert Lowe, who's an independent member of parliament. He is being attacked today. The major news outlets in Great Britain have refused to cover the findings of his investigation. In fact, I'm looking at The Telegraph, which is one of the more conservative publications in Britain. And I'm looking at the UK edition. In Great Britain, they have UK editions and they have American editions, and they cater to the various sides. And I'm looking at both. And neither the British version of the Telegraph nor the American version of the Telegraph are covering this. And that's notable because they are a conservative publication. I expect as this report trickles out, some of the conservative publications will cover what the member of parliament Lowe has found. It is deeply disturbing stuff. The headline from The Independent, which is a progressive publication, this is the headline: Rupert Lowe is rapidly becoming the most dangerous man you've never heard of. That's how they have chosen to cover the investigation into rape gangs in Great Britain. And let me tell you what they have found. They have estimated at least 250,000 young British girls were victimized over multiple decades by organized grooming gangs, mostly men of Pakistani Muslim heritage, across 149 districts in the United Kingdom. Drawing from survivor stories, court records, and local probes like Rotherham's 1,400 cases, it highlights institutional failures driven by fears of racism allegations. It is deeply disturbing stuff. Now, I need to start with this. In the United States of America, the progressive left in the United States of America, the Democratic Party, calls everything Republicans do racist. Everything is racist. Everything is Jim Crow 2.0, 3.0, 4.0, 5.0. We're on Jim Crow 5.01 beta right now, I believe. The Democrats have released at their WWDC. It's the what would Democrats commission or what would Democrats charge? Racism, Jim Crow 5.10 beta. In fact, they're going to start renaming it like Apple. It's going to be Jim Crow 25 this year, and the next year's operating system will be Jim Crow 26, and then Jim Crow 27. And it screams of racism. Everything is racist. It's all racist. Everything is racist. You're a racist. You're either a racist or a homophobe. You're a bigot. You're a transphobe. The Democrats, everything's a phobe or a racism. And the Democratic Party over time has so diluted the word racist in the United States that racist does not have a lot of meaning anymore. And the reason is because the United States got a good head start on its

and the fear of being labeled a racist has propelled incredible injustices in society. I want to read for you the open of this parliamentary inquiry. The rape gang inquiry has now concluded the first phase of its work. It was established to examine one of the most horrendous scandals in the long history of Great Britain. The systematic targeting of vulnerable girls, overwhelmingly white British girls, by predominantly Muslim Pakistani gangs across towns and cities up and down the nation. The evidence presented throughout the hearings confirmed what has long been known but repeatedly denied by many in the political class. The inquiry welcomed girls, boys, men, and women of all races and religions to testify to their experiences to gain a complete picture of the rape gang phenomenon. The Casey report of 2025 stated that disproportionate numbers of men from, quote, Asian ethnic backgrounds, end quote, were among the suspects for group-based child sexual exploitation. Baroness Casey quoted local reports showing that a significant proportion of those convicted were of Pakistani or Muslim heritage. The crimes stretched back generations. The rape gang inquiry was necessary because the state and its institutions have failed catastrophically over decades. Police, social services, schools, the National Health Service, licensing authorities, and governments allowed these gangs to operate with impunity. There was a demonstrable lack of political will to confront them. The Labour Party initially refused a public inquiry altogether, only relenting under considerable pressure. It may be many years before this inquiry is complete, and there is no guarantee that it will adequately address the politically sensitive ethno-religious nature of the phenomenon. Despite now pushing for an inquiry in opposition, when in government, the Conservative Party did very little. The rape gang inquiry was survivor-led. Every day the panel sat with Sammy Woodhouse, a survivor-turned-activist herself, alongside a variety of experts who attended whenever their specialist subject formed the focus of our efforts to get the truth. We examined distinct areas of the scandal in turn so that a maximally full picture could be established. Parents and carers described their experiences. Instances of pregnancy, abortion, and children born of rape were laid bare. Whistleblowers who had previously been ignored gave evidence. Policing and justice failures were documented. Social care, NHS services, including sexual health and mental health, education, taxi licensing, demographic trends, cultural and social issues, and ideological obstructions to justice were all scrutinized without restriction. Nothing was off the table. Guided political correctness and cultural sensitivities played no part in the proceedings. The promise made to every donor has honored in full. The truth was pursued and justice was our objective. Survivors were finally given the platform they had been denied for so long and were central to the inquiry. The full scale and nature of the crimes can now be placed in the public record. The true horror of what took place is no longer hidden. And now I read you this paragraph. The scale of the crimes committed is staggering. It has previously established that at the very least 250,000 young white girls have been subjected to repeated rape, gang rape, trafficking, torture, pregnancy, forced Islamic conversion, and lifelong trauma. The true number is probably higher. The perpetrators bear primary responsibility, yet the institutional failings that enabled them for decades must be confronted. In court records and official inquiries, around 87% of those convicted in these group-based child sexual exploitation cases bore distinctively Islamic names. The vast majority of the men involved in these cases were not convicted. Dr. Taj Harge, an imam with the Oxford Islamic Congregation, believes the true proportion of gang members who are Muslims is around 95%. The figure far exceeds the Muslim share of the overall UK population. The overwhelmingly majority of the rape gang networks consisted entirely of men from Muslim background, predominantly Pakistani heritage, although smaller groups from Somali, Iranian, Syrian, Turkish, and other Muslim groups were involved. The inquiry heard harrowing testimonies from survivors. The method used to groom children typically followed the same process. Girls as young as 11 were initially befriended by a young Muslim man who then treated the young child like an adult and would start providing them with alcohol, drugs, and cigarettes. After a few months, the girls would then be collected from

0: school gates, care homes, and streets and taxis. They were taken to houses, flats, restaurants, and hotels where they were raped repeatedly by groups of men, tortured, filmed for blackmail, and told they were white trash who merited punishment. Many became pregnant while still children. Some miscarried under trauma. Others endured coerced abortions, and some gave birth to children who were later removed by the state. We found that the same unspeakable crimes occurred in at least 149 local authority districts, close to 40% of all districts across the United Kingdom. Survivors described daily rapes, red rooms of extreme torture, trafficking between cities, and institutional disbelief that compounded their suffering. Some girls were trafficked to the Middle East, where they ended up in Islamic marriage. The demographic and cultural drivers were clear. Perpetrators from Pakistani Muslim and other Muslim backgrounds operated under an honor and shame-based clan code that treated non-Muslim girls, especially white working-class girls, as property available for sexual exploitation. Made worse, when parents of exploited children went to police, the police punished the parents. One father went to rescue his daughter, and the police arrested the father and accused him of racism and told the Muslim men to have fun. Whistleblowers, parents, and survivors were intimidated, coerced, and in some cases even threatened with jail for hate crimes. 250,000 young women raped over decades by rape gangs. At the center of it all was a prosecutor who would in many cases dismiss the crimes as misunderstanding or racism. That prosecutor's name is Keir Starmer. He is now the Prime Minister of Great Britain. And he is why this parliamentary inquiry had to be funded by crowds online, because he refused to advance funding for it even after the parliament agreed to have the inquiry. He refused to fund the inquiry. So Rupert Lowe, an independent minister of parliament, had to handle the investigation himself through crowdfunding. And and the nexus of all of it is the current Prime Minister of Great Britain, who oversaw investigations into the rape gangs and concluded that it would be harmful to civic society for it to be exposed, and so sought a cover-up. That man is the Prime Minister now. Don't say, ladies and gentlemen, this could not happen in the United States. Today in Philadelphia, the Pennsylvania Supreme Court has determined that the District Attorney of Philadelphia, Pennsylvania, Larry Krasner, a Soros-funded DA, has been documenting police errors fraudulently and lying to courts to allow cases to be dismissed of minorities, intentionally claiming the police made errors they did not make in order to get crimes dismissed. This could happen in the United States. It's not far-fetched. We have the behaviors of progressive prosecutors to show us it could happen. And in Great Britain, 250,000 young women were raped by gangs of Muslim men covered up by the government to protect society from allegations of racism.
1: Those who love him, listen to find out what he's gonna say next. Those who disagree with him, also listen to see what he's gonna say next. It's the Eric Erickson Show.
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1: So Rupert Lowe is the Minister of Parliament in Great Britain who oversaw this report about trafficking in gangs in Great Britain. He has tweeted he was invited to come on television in Great Britain this morning to talk about his report, so long as he did not name the race of the attackers. So he agreed and went on and named the race of the attackers, and then was given a formal apology by the editor of the network for trying to censor him. I mean, it's kind of the point is that these in fact, he said today, stop calling them Asian gangs. These are not Asian gangs. These are Pakistani Muslim gangs. Here in this country, Larry Krasner is the district attorney in Philadelphia. The Pennsylvania Supreme Court, in a 5-4 decision today, revealed that he has been lying in court claiming that police made errors in investigations when they did not, in order for him to be able to dismiss the crimes, and that disproportionately the crimes he is dismissing are against non-white minorities in this country. When you have someone doing that, don't tell me that they couldn't be covering up things like a rape gang, and they're trying to in this country. Thankfully, in this country, we have a far more immunity to fears of being called a racist, because Democrats have been calling Republicans racist for years over non-racial things. When we come back, there's actually some big breaking news out of Georgia I've got to bring you about. Well, the fight to redistrict the House of Representatives. But first, I need to tell you about Old Glory Bank, my bank. 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
1: So I said minister, it's member of parliament, not minister of parliament. He's not a minister in parliament. Rupert Lowe is. He's a member of parliament. That's the terminology they use. An MP in parliament. He's tied to the Reform Party there. Used to be an MEP, a member of the European Parliament. Now in the House of Commons in Great Britain, doing great work exposing what has happened there. So the president says he is headed home after dinner at Versailles tonight. I want to say something flattering about the President of the United States. The President of the United States went to a UFC match on the White House lawn on Saturday night. And at 3 o'clock in the morning, after the match was over at 1 a.m., got on a plane and flew to Europe and has been in a whirlwind series of meetings in Europe, is going to dinner tonight at Versailles, getting on a plane and flying home. It is dinner time there now in Paris, and then he'll be flying home. And he's 80 years old. He turned 80 on Saturday when they had the UFC match. An 80-year-old doing that. One, I don't know that it's good for an 80-year-old, but Joe Biden could do that. There are all these stories now about Donald Trump. Is he out of his mind? Does he have dementia? What? All the stories they didn't want to cover Joe Biden on, they're covering Donald Trump on. And I got to tell you, For an 80-year-old to have a schedule like that, I don't know that I could do it. I'm exhausted just getting on a plane flying to Tulsa, and he's flying all over the world, so God bless him for that. 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All right, there is news here out of Georgia that I've got to get to because it actually has national implications. And it turns out that redistricting for Congress in the state of Georgia is now dead. Republicans were hoping that they would do that. The Republicans would do something in Georgia. Brian Kemp, the governor of Georgia, made it very clear that since we've already moved beyond early voting for the primary in Georgia, legally they could not change congressional districts in Georgia, but they would for 2028. But the House Republicans in Georgia, they've issued a statement today and said they're not going to do it. Now, the special session in Georgia was going to do two things. One is ballot reform, how they count ballots in Georgia, paper ballots versus QR codes. Ironically, many of the Republicans who want to change the voting in Georgia from using a QR code to the actual trying to scan a paper ballot and get it accurate, they all won with a QR code, and now they're like, we don't trust the system that just got us elected. And the other thing was redistricting. Here's one of the problems that a lot of people don't seem to understand, and this is a problem with South Carolina as well. A lot of South Carolina conservatives wanted to redistrict Jim Clyburn out. Same thing in Georgia with a guy named Sanford Bishop. He represents the southwestern part of the state. Republicans in the southwest in Georgia love Sanford Bishop. One of the things progressives don't understand is that a lot of conservative Republicans get along quite well with black Democratic congressmen and older Democratic legislators in the state because culturally they're largely the same. They go to church. They have the same values. They speak with the same idiomatic expression. In fact, you talk to Southern conservatives, they're far more likely to have great relations with older black Democrats in their state than they are white urban Democrats who are hyper progressive in their states. The older black Democratic legislators tend to be culturally conservative. They tend to be churchgoers around the country, particularly in the South, and the Republicans get along with them. They may not vote the same way on issues. They may view social justice issues differently and crime and law and order issues differently, but they tend to also have a similar faith background. It's the young white progressives in the cities that neither the older black Democrats nor the conservative Republicans really get along with because of how progressive they are. So Republican state legislators in Georgia have decided to decline to redistrict right now. They want to save Sanford Bishop, the black Democrat, in case the Democrats take back the House of Representatives. Georgia will still have some clout in the House majority. Same with Jim Clyburn over in South Carolina. But also, they don't want to fire up the Democratic base in the run-up to November. Now, there's a side angle here. A lot of House Republicans in Georgia backed Rick Jackson for governor and were aggravated with Brian Kemp at the last minute coming out for Burt Jones. They weren't fans of Burt Jones in the House. They thought he was an obstacle to their legislation getting through the Georgia Senate. So that's happening in Georgia. It's having an impact on Republicans nationwide. It was never going to affect 2026 anyway, but now they may not even do redistricting for 2028. We will see. Now, I want to jump back to the Iran deal because someone who understands the nuances of what's happening. And by the way, I don't know if you've seen the press conference with Marco Rubio and the president, but Marco Rubio, maybe it's because of his sleep schedule. He's been on this whirlwind trip with a president who has way more energy than people half his age. But Rubio looks absolutely deflated. Word has come from multiple sources in Washington, D.C., including from people at the State Department, that Rubio is no fan of the Iran deal. Someone else who has concerns about the Iran deal is the president's former vice president, Mike Pence.
2: I'd like to see.
1: And I got to rearrange my sounder. I was listening to something during commercial break. This is Pence from last night on TV talking about the deal. And by the way, he's going to be joining me here by phone shortly.
2: I'd like to see us be at a place where the president would do just that. And that we would see people in both political parties in this country cheer it on. But look, at least what we're hearing about this, I mean, think about it. The language that has come out, and you're closer to sources there in Geneva than the rest of us, but the language that has come out, there's no mention of dismantling the nuclear program or the ballistic missile program. There's no commitment to ending support for Hamas, Hezbollah, or other terrorist organizations. But in contrast to that, there is immediate sanctions relief from the moment the MOU is signed. I mean,
1: that is Mike Pence last night. Now, I'm going to do something that I rarely ever do. I'm going to go on and take a timeout here and go to commercial break a little early. The reason I'm doing it is because I got a text from Vice President Pence, who said he could join me around 1:45. He's Eastern time. He's stepping out of a meeting, so 12:45 Central time. So I want to go on and jump out, and when we get back, should be joined by the former Vice President and get his take on what's happening with the Iran deal. He was one of the robust voices in the first Trump administration in dealing with the Middle East. He's got some good insight, so he'll be joining me. But that means I want to take a timeout now, go on, get through commercials, so we can get to former Vice President Mike Pence when we come back.
0: When the truth seems hazy, Eric will clear the way. It's the Eric Erickson Show.
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1: If you just joined in, I'm kind of directing my own show right now and timing around the ads because the former Vice President Mike Pence is going to join me here in a few minutes. His time is limited, but he was talking last night. We now have the American version. It was read out to conservatives on a phone call a little while ago, and a number of them took copious notes, and it turns out all the text of the document that the United States has been denying was the document turns out to be the document. The senior administration official, let's just be honest here, this is J.D. Vance, read the document to a group of conservatives on the phone, but because of diplomatic niceties was referred to as a senior administration official, but it was the vice president who did it. And after days of denying that the text released by the BBC and CNN was the deal, it turns out it is the deal. I don't know why they chose to lie about it for so many days, because it actually is the deal, and it is the vice president who read it to people. So I want to get to that, and I'll talk to the former vice president about it. Real quick, though, let me get this done so I can get it out of the way before the vice president comes in. 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I want to play the president a short time ago, from Europe as they're headed to supper at Versailles before heading home.
2: If it works out, I'm going to take the credit. If it doesn't work out, I'm blaming JD. You better be careful, JD. He's going to turn his plane around and get the hell out of here. Yeah, I like that idea. I think it's a good idea. Thank you very much, everybody.
1: If it turns out to be a bad deal, I'm blaming JD. I've been telling y'all in the White House, they're referring to this as the Vance plan. They're referring to it as the Vance plan to distance the president from the plan, because some of them think it is a bad plan. And I want to read you, this is again Cameron Arcand from townhall.com, used to be with the Daily Wire, is putting this up. A senior United States official, that would be the vice president, J.D. Vance, has read out the Iran Memorandum of Understanding. The United States will begin the removal of its naval blockade and any disturbances or impediments against the Islamic Republic of Iran, and will fully end the naval blockade within 30 days. The United States undertakes with regional partners to develop a definitive, mutually agreed plan with at least $300 billion for the reconstruction and economic development of the Islamic Republic of Iran. The mechanism for the implementation will be finalized as part of a final deal within 60 days. The United States undertakes to terminate all types of sanctions against the Islamic Republic of Iran, including the UN Security Council resolutions, all unilateral U.S. sanctions, primary and secondary, and any agreed upon schedule as part of a final deal. Now, here's the worst part of it. The United States undertakes to make fully available for use the frozen, unrestricted assets of the Islamic Republic of Iran upon the implementation of the Memorandum of Understanding. The United States and the Islamic Republic of Iran will usually agree on the procedures related to the relief of those funds during negotiations, and the United States undertakes immediately upon signing the Memorandum of Understanding and until the termination of sanctions, the U.S. Department of Treasury will waive all waivers for the export of Iranian oil and derivatives and associated services such as banking transactions. My goodness, I want to get the former vice president's take. Mike Pence joins me by phone. My favorite Hoosier, how are you?
3: Eric Erickson, I'm well. Thanks for having me on.
1: Sure. I know you're running between meetings. Now, they're saying it's a senior administration official has read out the memorandum. Now, it was the vice president, we're told, who read the memorandum. They won't put it in writing, but it is what the BBC and CNN said it was, even though this morning the White House That wasn't it. And this is kind of wild to me that we're going to build a $300 billion reconstruction fund for Iran, which we denied we're doing. It's now, this is in the text. And we're also going to immediately end all transactional impediments for Iran to get access to banking systems even before they agree to the next 60 days. This sounds not like a good deal for us.
3: Well, I think it's not good enough. And I really appreciate your leadership and clarion voice on this issue. But let me begin by saying I think President Trump deserves all the credit in the world for unleashing our armed forces against the leading state sponsor of terrorism. Last year and then again this year, our armed forces have responded brilliantly. But now that we've seen the MOU and we know what's in it, I think it smacks of the kind of appeasement that we rejected in the Obama Iran nuclear deal and that we rejected as Joe Biden sought to appease the Iranians during his 4 years in office. For me, it comes down to what's not in it and what is in it. What's not in it, Eric, for your listeners, what's not in the MOU is any commitment to verifiably dismantle their nuclear program, any commitment to verifiably dismantle their ballistic missile program, and there's no commitment to stop funding terrorist organizations like Hamas and Hezbollah. What is in it that is most problematic to me is an immediate end of the blockade, immediate sanctions relief. I mean, the president said today overseas that it was only, quote, most likely that they were going to sign it tomorrow. I'm hoping that he takes a step back, because the moment they sign the MOU, this says we're going to lift sanctions on the sale of oil by Iran, which could mean $3 billion a month flowing into the coffers of what remains of this terrorist regime. There's $100 billion in frozen Iranian assets that the MOU says could be released even before a final deal is settled in 60 days. And then, of course, everyone's talked about that the United States commits to arrange a $300 billion reconstruction fund while the IRGC and its henchmen remain in charge of this regime. I truly do believe the president should take a step back. This is not good enough. We're giving a lifeline to the Iranian regime when they are weaker than they have ever been before. I would urge the president to continue the blockade, get back to the negotiating table, tell him we need commitments on dismantling nuclear facilities, dismantling weapons, ballistic missile weapons, abandoning the support of terrorist proxies. And failing that, I believe we should allow our armed forces and Israel's armed forces to open the strait and the Iranian threat on our terms.
1: Now, I know you got to get out of here. You're running between meetings, but Adam Credo from the Free Beacon just put this up and sent me a note and said, you got to pay attention to this. This language in the deal: such funds, whether retained in the original account or transferred, shall be made fully usable for payment to any ultimate beneficiary designated by the Central Bank of the Islamic Republic of Iran. In other words, Iran gets to decide how it wants to use the unfrozen funds without U.S. say.
3: Right, right. Well, they're fungible. Money is fungible. Yeah. This is what we understand. It was the primary reason why we criticized the Obama Iran nuclear deal, where he literally stacked pallets of cash, $1.7 billion, and delivered it. And you know in your heart of hearts that cash made its way to underwrite Hamas as they planned October 7th, made its way to Hezbollah as they planned their continuing attacks on Israel and the Houthis. So, yeah, there's no controlling where this money goes, including, remember, Iran has promised not to develop nuclear weapons for decades. And what we learned, go back, your listeners can Google it, 2018, Israel did some extraordinary intelligence gathering, presented it to the world, presented it in the Oval Office, that
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13: From ABC News, I'm Dave Packard. That southern soaker from what was Tropical Storm Arthur still a threat? Waters rising, millions on alert for flash floods. ABC's Morgan Norwood is in Robertsdale, Alabama.
14: The heat-fueled remnants of Tropical Storm Arthur flooding communities in Stone County, Mississippi. And here in Baldwin County, Alabama, east of Mobile, roads inundated. Millions in the Midwest cleaning up from devastating tornadoes.
13: Israel and Iranian-backed Hezbollah agreeing to halt the fighting in southern Lebanon that left 47 people in Lebanon and 4 Israeli soldiers dead. It threatened to unravel the interim agreement to end the U.S. war with Iran. Peace talks in Geneva were postponed. ABC's Britt Clendett in Jerusalem.
15: The White House insists there's now a ceasefire, but Israel's far-right ultra-nationalists have come out with some very strong words, including one of them saying that all of Lebanon must burn.
13: President Trump accusing vandals of being behind the peeling paint on the Lincoln Memorial Reflecting Pool Service, providing no evidence for the claim. Caution on the West Coast.
16: Deadly week on California beaches with the threat of sneaker waves, rip currents, and high tides. Bay Cadot says she's lucky to be alive. She says she was fishing off a beach when a sneaker wave swept her away.
17: It swallowed me up very easily. The ocean is not our friend.
16: Sneaker wave warnings are up around California through Sunday. And again, lifeguards say do not turn your back toward the waves and keep children at an arm's distance if around the water.
13: At least one person dead, many injured after a massive fire broke out at a resort in the Dominican Republic today. 15 firefighting units battling the blaze at the nearly 700-room Viva Dominicas Beach Resort at La Alta Gracia province. One passenger train collision in England had hit another train north of London, leaving one person dead and dozens injured. And Team USA beating Australia 2-0 in Seattle to advance to the World Cup knockout round. You're listening to ABC News.
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13: Gas prices have fallen to just under $4 a gallon on average nationally, but how long will that last with uncertainty over the U.S.-Iran deal? ABC Chief Business Correspondent Rebecca Jarvis.
9: Prices go up like a rocket, but they come down like a feather. And with these talks stalled now, it throws another wrench in. Prices of oil are started above $120 a barrel in the midst of this war. They are down this morning to about $77 a barrel.
13: Still, American drivers are collectively paying a dollar more per gallon than they were in late February. The union representing drivers says horse carriage rides in Central Park in New York are on hold until at least Tuesday. They're reviewing safety protocols in the wake of an 18-year-old tourist's death. The union says it supports increased oversight of drivers, including regular checks and enforcement of protocols. Earlier this year, War Secretary Pete Hegseth made the flu vaccine optional for U.S. troops. Now an Air Force base is dealing with an outbreak.
9: Sources tell us there are now at least 159 known cases of the flu among recruits at Joint Base San Antonio, along with two hospitalizations. One source says officials are also investigating the death of a 25-year-old male who was reportedly unvaccinated. That person allegedly tested positive for influenza and was diagnosed with pneumonia before death.
13: ABC's Selena Wang. North Carolina will be going for its first national championship in baseball when it faces Oklahoma in the College World Series finals. The best of three series opens on Saturday. Dave Packer, ABC News.
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1: Hello, America. Welcome. It is Eric Erickson here across the United States coming to you live from Oklahoma City. My affiliate Freedom 96.9. Going to meet some of the audience this afternoon. Should be a great time here in Oklahoma City. There are hills in Oklahoma and a lot of trees. It's not like Kansas. It's not like flat and nothing as parts of Texas. I've been with flooded, although I got to tell you, there is nothing between Tulsa and Oklahoma City. But it was a beautiful drive and great, great people. It was a great time in Tulsa last night. Now, we've got to begin not with the Iran deal. I'll get to the Iran deal. And actually, I do have a question, and I want to start the show with this question. We went after Iran's military targets, correct? All we did in the war, the administration, the Israelis, our Arab allies all made the point that we only targeted military assets in Iran. We did not go after civilian targets. In fact, the president threatened to go after bridges and power plants and roads and then chose not to. We only targeted military targets. Why then is Iran getting a $300 billion reconstruction fund? What is Iran reconstructing with $300 billion if we only targeted the military targets? Ponder the question. Instead, we're going to talk about the Supreme Court. Now, I'm going to nerd out a little bit with you here. And some of you are going to say, Erickson, this doesn't matter. No. I you will be made to care. I, your host, will make you care. The Rooker-Feldman Doctrine. Rooker-Feldman for the win. Rooker-Feldman reared its head today in the Supreme Court. And I got to give you the divide here. I'll explain Rooker-Feldman. So, you know, everyone always says, oh, it's a conservative Supreme Court. No. This is a huge case, and it's a 5-4 case. Let me give you the majority. Sonia Sotomayor wrote the opinion, joined by Ketanji Brown Jackson. Who do you think was in the majority with Sonia Sotomayor and Ketanji Brown Jackson? Your natural inclination is maybe Kagan, maybe Barrett, maybe Roberts. No, friends. Justices Thomas, Alito, and Kavanaugh signed on to the decision written by Sonia Sotomayor and joined Ketanji Brown Jackson. In the minority, the dissent was written by Amy Coney Barrett, who was joined by John Roberts, Elena Kagan, and Neil Gorsuch, and it was over the Rooker-Feldman Doctrine, which is not a doctrine that most people would be familiar with, but it's actually a very big and important doctrine, and it's a very good decision, and Sotomayor got it right, and I understand Barrett's decision. I read the dissent, but I skimmed the dissent, but Barrett writes in such an easy way to understand, you can understand, but I think she got it wrong. This is a big deal. This is a big deal for all of you. What the Rooker-Feldman Doctrine says is that with very few exceptions, if you file a lawsuit in a state court or you are in court, say a criminal case, and you claim that your constitutional rights have been violated or federal law has been violated, you've got to wait to take your appeal all the way to your state Supreme Court before you can get the federal courts to intervene. Now, you're like, Erickson, wouldn't that speed it up? Yes, but here's the thing. 250 years ago, this July 4th, 13 individual nations signed a document we know as the Declaration of Independence. And what did it say? These United States of America. And it did not mean they were in union. It meant they were united in common cause. They were 13, in their views, no longer colonies of Great Britain, but 13 independent nations. And when those 13 independent nations came together to form what they then began to call the United States of America as a nation, They gave up limited sovereignty to Washington, D.C. So they are, the states have plenary power, and this comes into effect in the Hunter Biden case we're about to get to. The states have plenary power. Washington, D.C. has limited power. That is a governing doctrine within our constitutional system that the federal government has limits on its powers. Article 1, Section 8 of the Constitution gives the Congress, I think, 17 things it can do. And then there's an 18th necessary and proper clause for you got all the power to do these preceding things. They're very limited. So the federal government does not run schools because education is not a power of the federal government. The federal government does not build roads, except postal roads, federal highways, because otherwise it's not in the Constitution. The federal government does not have a police state or a police division. It has the FBI. That's a Federal Bureau of Investigation. It's not a random run-of-the-mill police department. Why? Because there's no police power under Article 1, Section 8. The federal government, it gives money to the states for health care and the like, but it doesn't run hospitals. It doesn't run mental health institutions. Why? There is no health care power under Article 1, Section 8. The federal government, and I think it's gone too far, but the federal government allocates money to fund things through the states. The states don't have to take the money, though. There's clear federal doctrine. The states do not have to take the money from the federal government to run those programs. If they do, it comes with strings attached, but they don't have to. So the states are semi-sovereign nations still. And that's what the Europeans and the Japanese and the Koreans and the Chinese and others who are coming over for the World Cup are finding, is that every single state in the United States has very unique culture. I am in Oklahoma. They have bombs here.

and Kavanaugh is that there's are two separate systems of government in the United States. There's a state system and there's a federal system, and they are working in common cause and not cross purpose. And you can't turn federal district courts into courts of appeal for state court decisions, or that negates the whole idea that the states are semi-sovereign entities. If a federal district court can override a state court on whim, that negates that the state courts are part of a separate country than the federal courts. And that is essentially the case, that the state courts are semi-sovereign entities. It's a great decision by the courts. Does it slow down a process of appeals? Yes, it does. That's one of the concerns of the minority. But it respects the federal system. It respects the fact that the states are semi-sovereign entities. It was a very good decision, and it upholds the Rooker-Feldman Doctrine. The Rooker-Feldman Doctrine says that the state courts are distinct entities from the federal courts, and the federal government cannot intervene to review state court decisions until the appellate process is reviewed. It's an obscure doctrine from the Supreme Court. It's only come up in two cases, the Rooker case and the Feldman case. And today, it's come up in the third case, the University of Maryland case. And it's a good, good decision. Now, the other decision from the Supreme Court today, we'll get to the Hunter Biden one here. This second case is called the Hunter case. I think Clarence Thomas is wrong in this case. So I was a criminal defense attorney. I did indigent criminal defense. Never actually went to a criminal trial. We always took a plea. Every single indigent criminal defendant I worked with was guilty. Let's just be honest here. They were all guilty. But there are situations, you probably are aware of situations, where you get involved with the federal government, and the federal government or the state government and a district attorney is so powerful and has so much leverage that you take a plea deal. You're like, I'm not guilty, but I will go bankrupt and ruin my family if I try to fight this. And so I will plead the lesser charges just to get on with my life. That happens all the time. It does happen all the time. It is unfair, but it is the nature of the process when you have a heavy-handed DA. And over time, the Supreme Court has made it easier for district attorneys to do that. So what about this situation? You take a plea. They present you all of the evidence. And the evidence is overwhelming and it's damning. And you think that it's wrong. But you're middle class. You have kids in private school. You have car payments. You don't own your own business. You're an employee. And the government says, here's all the evidence we have against you. And you say, I didn't do it. I didn't do it. And they say, this is all the evidence. And it is beyond a reasonable doubt that you did this. Look at the evidence. And you say, the evidence isn't real. This isn't true. And they say, well, you can fight it in court. And you go to a lawyer, and the lawyer says, well, I need a $50,000 retainer. You make $50,000 a year. You don't have the retainer. So the district attorney comes along and says, listen, if you plead to lesser offenses, we'll put you on probation for 6 months. You don't have to go to jail. Or you take the plea, you agree not to appeal the decision, you take the 6 months probation, and all of this will go away. And you say, it's either bankrupt my family or take 6 months probation. You're not going to go to jail. You're going to have lesser charges. You may give up your right to vote for a year. You may have first offender status, so it's all going to go away. Your record's going to be expunged, but I got to suck it up. I'm innocent. I didn't do it, but I can't prove it. I can't fight it. I don't know how they got this evidence. And so you plead guilty, and you go on probation, and you have agreed you will not appeal the case. And then you find out the police manufactured the evidence against you. Clarence Thomas today said that if you've taken the plea and chose not to fight, you shouldn't be able suddenly now to appeal. And I think he's wrong. What the other eight justices of the Supreme Court said is that if in the entrance of justice you should be able to appeal a decision, appeal the decision. If it would make a mockery of our judicial system for you to not be able to appeal, you should be able to appeal. And if you pled guilty to something because you couldn't afford to fight the state, and then it turns out that the state manufactured the evidence, you should be able to appeal that decision. And so in an 8-1 decision today in the

0: the Hunter case, the Supreme Court said appeal. You cannot give up your right to appeal if it's in the interest of justice. And to quote Neil Gorsuch, this is such a great line by Justice Neil Gorsuch in this case, concurring in the decision. In our times, the jury trial has given way to a conveyor belt of plea bargains. At least some responsibility for that development lies with this court. When confronted with coercive prosecutorial tactics designed to induce defendants to take plea deals, the court has often condoned those practices or let them pass in silence. Today, the court begins to correct course. Neil Gorsuch is right. It happens. And the Supreme Court today, in an 8-1 decision, began to restore people's freedoms to appeal even after they've taken deals that gave up their right to appeal when justice demands it. Good cases from the Supreme Court. And that ultimately leaves the other big case today, the Hunter Biden case before the Supreme Court. Now, it wasn't actually Hunter Biden. It was a man named, I think, Hamandi. Hamandi appealed to the United States Supreme Court because he was charged with the crime of owning a gun while being on drugs. And the Supreme Court, in a unanimous decision today, said that it is too powerful of the, it is too much for the federal government under the Commerce Clause to make it a crime to tell people you can't be on marijuana and also own a gun, that the government doesn't have police power under the Commerce Clause to be able to exercise that power. That is the biggest case of the Supreme Court today. We got to dive into it. I'll tell you what I know. I've read the cases when we come back.
1: Honest.
0: Putting your trust in me to tell you what's going on.
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0: 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It's the Eric Erickson Show.
1: Greetings, welcome. It is Eric Erickson here. The phone number is 877-973-7425. Look, we'll get into the Iran deal. I really don't have anything good to say about it. I will try to make the optimistic case. In all fairness and intellectual honesty, very few hosts in America could do it. When we come back, I'll try to do it. But we got to talk about this case first, because it's actually a big deal. The United States Supreme Court rendered verdict about Ali Hamani. He's a dual citizen of the United States and Pakistan who was born in Texas, spent most of his life living in Dallas with his parents and working a stable job, but is suspecting Mr. Hamani and his family members of terrorism-related activities. The government conducted a search on the home in 2022. Through the process, he was cooperative. He surrendered a gun in the house. He pointed agents to some marijuana on the property and consented to an interview where he admitted he used marijuana every day. They charged him with the crime of possessing a gun while being on marijuana. And the Supreme Court has ruled that because of the Second Amendment, even though he's a user of marijuana, and that's a prohibited substance under the federal constitution, under the federal law, he is allowed to own a gun, that the Second Amendment right trumps it. Clarence Thomas, in a concurrence, pointed out that just based on the very basic fact of the Commerce Clause, the federal government does not have the power to enforce a criminal action under the Commerce Clause, which is how they justified illegal gun ownership. And it was a unanimous decision of the Supreme Court. Now, a couple of them broke in how they handled it, but it was a unanimous decision of the Supreme Court today that if you use marijuana, you're still allowed to own a gun in the United States. Now, it's not a bigger decision than that. It's actually a very nuanced decision, but it's a big deal. Now, I got to tell you about Rinnai and their tankless water heaters. 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
1: 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We sold out in 48 hours last year. We got a much bigger room this time, so now I'm starting to worry. Please, are we going to sell out? So you want to get tickets, come hang out with me. Now, I want to do something. Here's the thing that I despise. I despise the water carriers who can only regurgitate the talking points. I don't think you learn anything. You can make a lot of money by lying to people who want to be lied to. In fact, it's what so many of the podcasters do these days. They tell you what you want to hear, even if it's not true. I can make a comfortable living telling people the truth who want to hear the truth, but probably go bankrupt telling the truth to people who want to be lied to. I try to tell you the truth. One of the things that I think intellectually that all of us should be able to do is to fairly make the case for the other side. It's something that the pro-life community for years could do that the pro-abortion community could not do. Pro-lifers understand and articulate the objections of the pro-abortion side far better than the pro-abortion side does the pro-life side. It's one of the reasons the pro-life side can win the argument 9 times out of 10 is because we actually know the other side's arguments. When you go to law school and you learn to argue cases, one of the things they make you do is argue both sides. When you become a lawyer, you learn to make the case for both sides. And so I want to make the case for the Iran deal. Going into it, I want you to know I don't agree with anything I'm about to say, but I know some of you will. But let me fairly and honestly, intellectually, as best I can, do this. I want you to know I have been chewed out and cussed out by members of this administration in the last 24 hours for opposition to this deal. Bullied, badgered, and cajoled. I have been told so many times that I'm a nobody that nobody listens to that it makes me wonder if they really think that, given how often they're trying to tell me that nobody listens to me. Why would you keep telling me this? Why would you keep paying attention to me? But in the spirit of being intellectually honest, let me make this case. For over a month, the United States degraded and destroyed Iran's ability to make war, having been the follow-up to destroying Iran's ability to get to its nuclear materials. We have ruined Iran's ballistic missile capabilities. We have sunk their navy. We've destroyed most of their air force. We have buried under rubble and mountaintops their missile capacity. We have deeply undermined Iran's ability to make war on its neighbors. We have cost Iran so much money, we have deprived it of the money to send to Hamas and Hezbollah and the Houthis and the terrorism archipelago it has built through Syria and Iraq, funding militias. The Iranian government has, through back channels, signaled it's time to move on. Through back channels, the Iranian government has said they will give up their desires for nuclear weapons. And through back channels, the Iranian government has signaled that they will give up their ambitions to wage war against Israel. The Iranian government cannot be trusted, but over the next 60 days, we will negotiate standards by which the agreement will be carried out such that we will be able to inspect their progress and we will be able to dilute their nuclear materials such that it can't be used for nuclear weapons. If after 60 days we have determined that Iran has no use for the bargain and has lied to us, we will retake enforcement mechanisms, we will begin bombing Iran again, and we will bring this government to its knees. But because Iran has signaled in its back channel conversations to the United States that it does want peace and is willing to give up its nuclear weapons ambitions, we should at least try this deal out. Because were we to continue the present status quo, we could turn the entire world into a depressive state economically because nations were running out of oil and we needed to reopen the Strait of Hormuz and get the oil flowing again. And Iran has agreed under this document in writing that for the next 60 days, they will charge neither toll nor service fee so we can get the oil flowing again. And within 60 days, nations of the world will have rebuilt their reserves, and so we will be prepared to take action against Iran. But in the meantime, why bomb them when we might be able to get peace? Why bomb them when they claim they're willing to give up their nukes? And why bomb them when we can have a diplomatic solution? The president has said he didn't want to start wars, and now the president can end the war and get Iran to give up its nuclear materials. In the meantime, we can have peace in the Middle East. And perhaps, perhaps, we can help oversee a reconstruction of Iran that breathes freedom into Iran and undermines the regime by bringing in economic redevelopment and providing jobs and opportunity for the Iranian people. Sounds good. That is the case the administration is making right now. I'm trying to be fair and intellectually honest about what this Trump administration is promising. Now, let me give you the counterargument. And this is where I stand in this. The President of the United States and the Secretary of Defense told us repeatedly that the Strait of Hormuz was open and the United States was navigating ships through it. So why then must we go through a deal to open the Strait of Hormuz unless the President and the Secretary of Defense were lying to the American people? And if Iran had closed the Strait of Hormuz and now says after 60 days it will begin to apply a toll but will be called a service fee, aren't we providing Iran funds to fund terrorism? Today, one of the Iranian signatories to the deal, the foreign minister, said that what they could not achieve on the battlefield, they have achieved at the diplomatic table, and that they will proceed with their plan to destroy Jerusalem. Today, the son of the Ayatollah Khomeini, the founder of the Islamic Republic of Iran, said that with the end of this war, the little jihad is over and the great jihad will begin. Yesterday in Congress, the Secretary of State sent word that Iran has been overwhelmingly using its oil revenue to fund Hezbollah, Hamas, the Houthis, and the terrorist archipelago that exists between Iraq and Syria, and that the Iranians have also been spending their money on a cyber terrorism regime that could also cripple the United States electronically, and they've been using their oil revenue for that. And in fact, the primary payment of oil revenue from Iran is for terrorism, not economic development. And the United States is agreeing to allow them to sell oil effective immediately. The State Department sent that notice to Congress yesterday, despite signing the deal. Additionally, the Iranian government has for years been committed to Mahdiism. Mahdiism is a fringe belief within Islam, but it is the mainstream, mainline belief of the Iranian government. And Mahdiism is that the Iranian state exists to make the path plain for the Mahdi to return. That is, for Christians, the Antichrist. That is, for Muslims, the salvific figure who will cast out the infidel to hell and cleanse the world for Islam. And the Iranian government believes that it is its purpose to make plain the path of the Mahdi by doing two things, driving the United States out of the Middle East and destroying Israel. It is a salvific by faith view, and the Iranian government has elevated into the leadership of the military, the leadership of the militia, and the leadership of the government people who adhere to that view. Part of that view is that the Iranian leaders do anything, no matter how untrue it is, in order to advance the mission of bringing back the Mahdi. It is something called taqiyya, and they believe that they can lie, cheat, and steal without being sinful against Allah because it advances the purposes of Allah to bring back the Mahdi. So the Iranian government can look us in the eye and say they have no desire to get nuclear weapons and be lying, and they're okay with it in their doctrine. We have 47 years of the Iranians saying that they do not want nuclear weapons. They signed the Nuclear Non-Proliferation Agreement. They signed the Obama Agreement. And we know that during both, they continued to pursue their nuclear weapons. the President of the United States and the Secretary of State said that we had to begin this war because Iran was on the verge of getting ballistic missiles that would be so numerous that no one would be able to stop their development of their nuclear program because Iran would have too many missiles to blow up anyone who tried to stop. This is Marco Rubio, then a United States senator, sitting in a Foreign Affairs Committee in the United States Senate in 2016, raising questions about sending money to Iran.
18: Earlier this month, you said you couldn't guarantee to the American people that the funds that Iran has received as a result of the payments that were made and of the JCPOA have not been used for terrorism. I think it's common sense that, in fact, they would do that. Basically, they were involved in terror before. They're involved in terror now, and I consider their support of Assad to be part of that. Mm-hmm. That the only thing that's changed is that now we've made it harder for them to acquire a nuclear weapons capability. I would say a second thing has changed, and is that they now have access to millions and millions of dollars they didn't have access to before. So you have the world's key sponsor of terrorism now has millions of dollars more than they once did. There's no evidence that they're using it to build hospitals, bridges, roads, orphanages, sponsor food programs around the world. We don't see aid convoys from Iran providing food and medicine to people suffering in Syria. What we see is an increased amount of support for the Assad regime and the sponsorship of terrorism. So one of the things that's changed is they now have access to millions of dollars they didn't have a year and a half ago.
19: Senator, our best assessment...
18: Billions, I apologize, billions. Even if we assume what you said is true, that the money's been used to prop up their domestic economy, ultimately, if that were the case, that domestic economy would then produce more revenue that they could use to fulfill the funding needs of their priorities, which is terrorism and the propping up of Assad. I guess the point for the average American who's watching this issue, here's the bottom line. You have the world's supreme sponsor of terrorism, who now has billions of dollars more than they once did as a result of this. And we're somehow supposed to believe the bulk of it is being spent to improve the way their economy functions, and that somehow, because funds are fungible, that this is not being used to increase their other aims that they have around the world.
1: That was Marco Rubio in 2016 about the Obama deal. Barack Obama sent Iran $20 billion and said, hey, it's not our money, it's their money. The President of the United States intends to send them $300 billion, but it's not our money, it's their money. The Secretary of State and the CIA and the Defense Department have all said that Iran uses the bulk of its revenue to fund terrorism to advance its messianic cause to destroy Israel and the United States and the Middle East. What has changed? If you say, trust but verify, how do you verify? The IAEA was unable to verify that Iran had actually given up its nuclear ambitions, such that we discovered they had two underground facilities where they were illicitly making nuclear weapons. And we only learned that because they were ratted out by their own people. I understand that the administration thinks they've gotten a good deal. And their starting point is that we have so decimated Iran's capacity to make war that we will be able to go back in 60 days if they don't agree. But the president also said we had to suspend it because of the economic harm that could be done in the run-up to the midterms, and that Iran had shown its willingness to shut down the Strait of Hormuz to suspend oil, that we could cause a depression. What will change in 60 days? And how can you trust people who have a doctrine of lying to advance their purpose when their singular purpose, even today, is to bring about the apocalypse? We're not dealing with transactional people. We're dealing with fundamentalists. We did not have to start the war at all. We chose to, so why not finish it? In conclusion, I end again with the point I made at the beginning of the show. If we only targeted their military targets, then what will they reconstruct with the $300 billion we are giving them access to? I need that question answered. Now, before I get out of here, let me tell you about Vision Computer. If you are buying a computer, building a computer, Vision Computer can build the computer for you. And if it's Windows 11 compliant, they can roll the computer over to the new system and everything will work exactly as it worked on your old computer. Except now you get the world-class tech support where you get a phone number that you get to call in 15 seconds or less. A real human being answers the phone and that real human being will navigate you through whatever's going on with your computer. 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
1: Welcome back. This is a short segment because I was bad with clock management. Charlie's going to lecture me. This hour, the program is brought to you by Van Allen Golf. Text GOLF to 33777. Get a link. They are an excellent gift for Father's Day. Yes, they are. Text GOLF to 33777. Okay, look, when we come back, I'm happy to answer any of your questions on the Iran deal. I will say something that I really disagree with is the level of bullying now from the administration to people who are otherwise supportive of the administration but questioning the deal. I understand those who are trying to give them the benefit of the doubt here, but I just think after 3 days of telling us this deal wasn't the deal and then it is the deal, that probably don't need to give them as much of a benefit of the doubt as some are giving them. We can talk about that, and I will take your phone calls. We've got much more to discuss as well, including a wild swing in the idea of work from home. The new data actually shows it's actually not a great idea. We'll get to that and the economic news too. First, I got to tell you about Chapter. 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
8: From ABC News, I'm Dave Packer. President Trump Friday touting the deal with Iran that's reopened a key shipping channel.
9: Those ships are flowing out of the Hormuz Strait like nobody's ever seen before, actually. There were a lot of them, about 700 of them, and they're pouring out. The oil is all over the place.
8: But those negotiations with Iran on pause. Iran wants Israel to stop attacking Hezbollah. ABC's Mary Bruce.
10: Vice President J.D. Vance was expected to be in Switzerland to kick off the next phase of talks to determine the future of Iran's nuclear program. But before he could leave, Iran postponing because Israel was still trading attacks with Hezbollah in Lebanon. Vance has taken a strikingly harsh tone towards Israel.
11: You're a country of 9 million people. You can't just kill your way out of solving every single national security problem that you have.
10: Israel wasn't included in that deal.
8: Now, Special Envoy Steve Witkoff is en route to Switzerland, where Jared Kushner is expected to join him, says a U.S. official. Severe weather across the south in the wake of what was Tropical Storm Arthur. In Atlanta, a massive tree came crashing through the roof of Uchenna Godwin Offers rental house.
12: Power is out in the whole place. The house started shaking and the ceiling started opening up.
13: It sounds like loud thunder, but like very close.
8: Trump administration officials insist they no longer plan to distribute money from an anti-weaponization fund stemming from the president's settled lawsuit against the IRS.
14: Judge Leonie Brinkema, who's already issued an injunction blocking the anti-weaponization fund, has said she would dismiss the lawsuit over it if senior Justice Department officials swear in a declaration that it's truly dead. Instead, the department responds to the judge by saying she can't make the officials do that. Rather than putting forward a sworn declaration in her court, they're pointing to Acting Attorney General Todd Blanche's pledge in a congressional hearing that the fund isn't moving forward.
8: ABC's Stephen Portnoy. One person dead, more than 90 injured after two passenger trains collided in England north of London Friday. You're listening to ABC News.
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8: Emmy-winning TV director James Burrows has died. Sometimes you want to go where everybody knows your name. Burrows co-created Cheers, directing 243 of the 273 episodes, as well as all 246 episodes of Will and Grace. He also helmed multiple episodes of such hits as Frasier, Friends, Mike and Molly, and the pilots of Two and a Half Men and The Big Bang Theory. Burroughs was 85. Former President Obama and former First Lady Michelle Obama personally greeted the first 100 visitors at the new Obama Presidential Center on the south side of Chicago on Friday. They were then joined by Reading Rainbow host LeVar Burton and read Where the Wild Things Are to 25 kids. For some of the host cities, the World Cup has led to traffic nightmares for locals.
16: World Cup matches are fun for fans, but not so much for commuters. Bob Pishu, an analyst for transportation firm INRIX, says traffic hotspots have popped up.
17: It really was a perfect storm for New York during this last match.
16: Many cities have taken extra steps to prepare.
17: Seattle opened up some lanes of traffic on a major bridge project that they're working. So they're putting that work off. Others are adding transit routes.
16: Pishu's advice, leave early.
17: Add on about 50% of the time it normally takes you.
16: Clara McMichael, ABC News.
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0: Now, it's Red Eye Radio. Gary McNamara and Eric Harley talk about everything from politics to social issues and news of the day. Whether you're up late or you're just starting your day, welcome to the show. From the Relief Factor Studios, this is Red Eye Radio.
1: 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He is Eric Harley, and I'm Gary McNamara.
2: Hello.
3: Welcome.
1: Thank you for being here this morning.
2: Thank you.
1: All right, so let's start off the show listening to Senator Kennedy.
2: Yeah.
1: Always one of our favorite things to do.
2: You know what's interesting? The other day I thought, I was reading some show prep and organizing some things at the house, and I was thinking to myself, you know, there are days when I could go without hearing from any of them. You know, it was one of my throw all the bums out moment. And then I said, except Senator Kennedy. Because I was thinking in the mode of, you know, we talked at one point, not to delay this too far, but at one point about having, you know, any of them on, you know, the show, if you were going to have them on, interview them. Man, I would love to sit down and do a full show with no one, just Senator Kennedy. It would be the most entertaining and maybe informative shows.
1: You weren't delaying things too far.
2: Yeah.
1: You're just so you know, you're the co-host of the show.
2: Huh? What? When did that happen?
1: You can say anything.
2: Did I get a promotion?
1: You don't have to put a disclaimer in there.
2: Well, I know you got your button ready. And when your buttons are ready, you got to strike them while you're hot.
1: No, it's okay.
2: We love Kennedy. Senator. He's one of the Kennedys we do love.
1: But here he is on Iran and day drinking.
2: Okay.
1: Here we go. All right.
4: Are you confident that Iran is going to give up its nuclear ambitions, or do you have any sort of skepticism?
5: Well, you... What? If you unless you were homeschooled by a day drinker, no one's confident that Iran's going to do anything.
1: I told you.
2: Hey, wait! I take offense to that. I was homeschooled by a day drinker. My Uncle Lee. The way he started it. What?
1: And he said, how do I put this? Yeah. Well, you know what he's trying to do? He doesn't want to come out and say, this deal sucks.
2: Yeah. Yeah.
1: And you could tell he's hemming and hawing. He doesn't know how to approach it.
2: Right.
1: You know, he of course has, you know, supported Trump in so many areas. He doesn't want to come out and say, this thing sucks.
2: Yeah.
1: And, you know, has anyone come out and said that what Bloomberg has put out is not the MOU, the Memorandum of Understanding?
2: I have not seen anyone come out and say those are lies. That's a false leak. Whatever.
1: Yeah. I haven't seen anybody from the White House say that, because if that is, and we've both read it.
2: Yeah.
1: It's exactly what the leaks were.
2: Yeah, it's exactly what we've been saying.
1: It's exactly
2: that
1: what
2: others were saying was in it.
1: And the only defense, when I saw, you know, J.D. Vance out there promoting it yesterday on The View, he keeps bringing up a straw man that nobody's talking. Taxpayer dollars are not going for this. I don't know anybody who was saying that.
2: No, it was like his ambition was to go out and make that one point.
1: Yeah.
2: Over the last couple of days. Nobody is making the point that taxpayer dollars are going into it. The problem is the deal itself sets up funding that will allow them, Iran, to fund their proxies all over again. You know, and this, the one New York Post version of the story, lifting of the sanctions temporarily. And in the framework, they use the word framework in the New York Post, and it wasn't a quote. They used it. And I thought to myself, this is just getting stupid. This is getting beyond stupid. We have been here before with the other side in the White House. We've been here before. I would have bet you any amount of money after we bombed their nuclear sites, after we took out the Ayatollah, say in the week after we took out the Ayatollah, if you told me it was going to, this is where it was going, I would have bet you any amount of money you were wrong.
1: Yeah. Yep. And then the leaks that were coming out yesterday, CNN had this one. U.S. negotiators are working to quickly release the text of the agreement between Washington and Iran. By the way, they downplay the significance of the specific language in the document, U.S. officials told CNN. That's what the U.S. officials told CNN. All right. CNN didn't say that. They're saying the officials said, we're working on this. And it's like, well, Bloomberg did it. Yeah, no problem. It's a page and a half.
2: Right.
1: The officials described the text of the agreement as incredibly vague, mainly intended to create a more favorable environment for a highly technical in-person talks to come. They added that the framework is aimed at providing Iran the ability to sell it politically to their internal audience. Like, that's what the United States should care about. Additionally, the United States said the text of the Memorandum of Understanding, which Vice President J.D. Vance told CNN Monday is 1.5 pages long, and we have it already, does not reflect the critical back-channel commitments Iran has made to the United States, which they argue gave more than more confidence in signing on to the arrangement. Quote, people should not read too much into the language of the deal. That's what the hell you're leaking? Are you kidding me?
2: Don't pay attention to the facts.
1: One of the officials described the agreement as a political document.
2: You know, I don't drink, but I should start day drinking. Actually, day drinking for us would be night drinking.
1: What's more important than the actual document is the understanding we have with each other, and that's why it's important to get it done, that we can create an environment and go out and talk about all these things.
2: Oh, my God.
1: By the way, it's not a political document when we know that Iran is already selling oil. That's not a political document.
2: No. No, it isn't.
1: I mean, they're spinning this thing. I agree. And, you know, we've always talked about the fact that Democrats believe that the people that vote for them are idiots.
2: Yeah. Yeah.
1: In this case with Trump, he believes the people that support him are complete idiots.
2: Yeah. Well, he believes everybody is an idiot, I guess.
1: He believes he has had so much power that the people that, well, remember, he's the one.

0: In a deal like this, if this were a great deal, Marco Rubio would be out front. And that lends, so the fact that he's not lends, I think, credibility to the story that, again, if it's true, this lends credibility to that story that he's not on board. Hegseth isn't on board. I don't know how many lawmakers on Capitol Hill and the GOP who aren't on board.
1: But that was...
0: This is a cluster.
1: Yeah, it is.
0: This is a cluster. And I just don't know how it even gets to this point with Iran of all nations.
1: Somebody writes here, many left-leaning talk show hosts are saying the taxpayers are going to pay $300 billion to Iran. I heard it myself. I have not heard that, because if you're familiar with the Obama thing, we had always said and Biden lifting the sanctions.
0: Right.
1: That was us making sure they couldn't sell their oil money to fund their proxies. I don't know any Republican, because the big criticism is coming from Republicans.
0: Right. Yes.
1: That's what you have to be worried about.
0: The liberals say isn't the concern.
1: Right.
0: Your own group turning on you on this, and not really turning. They're not the ones doing the turning. The administration's doing the turning. The president's doing the turning.
1: Yeah.
0: I haven't changed my position on Iran. It seems the president has.
1: Yeah, this is not an issue of Republicans versus Democrats.
0: No.
1: This is an issue of Republicans versus Republicans.
0: Yes.
1: Here.
0: Yes.
1: For the
0: what
1: most,
0: the Democrats are doing.
1: Right.
0: That's a given.
1: But that's not what's driving it.
0: No. No, this is what hurts you in November. Republicans staying home.
1: Yeah.
0: If they don't vote for, they're not going to vote for Democrats. Some independents may. Republicans won't vote for Democrats, but they're damn sure will stay home.
1: Yeah. And so when they say it's not a deal, all of it isn't a deal. I mean, it's not a deal. But there are portions that are a deal, because it's already happening. Oil shipments are already happening for them, which means cash is going to Iran. So that part of the deal is a deal.
0: Win for Iran.
1: Right.
0: And here's the thing, too. You know, if this is a political move in the big picture on settling the markets until November 3rd, what are you going to do if they lob one? If Iran decides to step outside of this agreement, memorandum of misunderstanding, or whatever it's called, what if they decide to lob one across?
1: Well,
0: hey, are you going to do nothing? Israel's not going to do nothing. They're going to do something.
1: Well, there is nothing if the Bloomberg, and I've not heard the White House, because everybody's now reporting on the 14-point plan that Bloomberg put out yesterday, and we've read it, there's nothing in there that even talks about Israel at all.
0: No.
1: There's nothing. So anything that the president says, you heard yesterday, well, he's going to keep them from going after Hezbollah, or they've got to leave Lebanon or what. None of that exists in the plan that we have seen, if that is the correct plan. But you know, I think it was Andrew McCarthy yesterday that was like, you know, stop this thing of, well, you guys don't know what's in it. Well, then don't be promoting it. If you're going to be out promoting it, let people know what's in the deal.
0: Yeah.
1: You know, don't say, you know, that to me is absolute BS.
0: Yeah.
1: You know,
0: yeah.
1: Present it and defend it. This is the text of it. This is what it means. And this is what we're going to do. Don't throw out generalities. And then when people come back at you and say, whoa. And the entire point, though, as we have said, doesn't matter where the $300 billion comes from. It's that America is trying to raise $300 billion to revive the Iranian Revolutionary Guard. No matter how you do it, no matter how you try to sell it.
0: Yeah. Yeah.
1: You can't sell that to Republicans. And there was some kind of switch that was flipped, and I have no idea how on this. Because you look at it, if that's correct, the 14 points, it's as bad as we originally thought it would be.

0: And it tells me it gets worse from here.
1: Now, what I thought was really interesting, and this was from Andrew Desiderio, who's the covers Congress for punchbowl.com. Oh, I just had it here. What happened to it? Okay, I must have. Basically, it says the Trump administration might have inadvertently handcuffed its ability to implement key elements of an Iran deal when it sent a previously unreported certification to Congress last year that bars much of the broad sanctions relief in the outline of the Memorandum of Understanding. Senators slipped a provision into the 2024 Ukraine supplemental bill that requires the State Department to tell Congress every 180 days whether the IRGC launched drone attacks on Americans. If so, the administration makes that determination. The IRGC cannot be removed from the Foreign Terrorist Organization list for 4 years. The administration formalized that determination in a report to Congress last April, lifting the Iran's foreign terrorist designation would almost certainly be required to implement the broad sanctions relief the administration has outlined under the MOU per multiple senior Hill staffers who wrote the bill. Trump can waive the four-year requirement if he tells Congress it's vital for national security, but loosening the Iranian Revolutionary Guard sanctions by arguing they should be removed from the foreign terrorist list would be a tough sell for Republicans.
0: Yeah, no, that would be an impossible sell for me.
1: Yeah. But this gets worse. And sending out sources now to say, don't pay attention to the text. They don't know what to do now.
0: Because they're not saying the text is wrong. There's no one that we have seen that says this is absolutely false what you're seeing, what was released.
1: But now they're saying don't pay attention.
0: Right. Don't pay attention to the text.
1: Because
0: don't look behind the curtain. Right.
1: Because we can't tell you what's going on.
0: Yeah.
1: Because this is so they've already moved the goalposts.
0: Yeah.
1: The goalposts are already being moved on this.
0: Yeah.
1: We are Red Eye Radio.
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0: We are Red Eye Radio. He's Eric Carly, and I'm Gary McNamara. Thanks so much for being here this morning. Interesting, just going through Truth Social, it's amazing how little the president talked about the Iran deal.
1: And that's the second day in a row.
0: Yeah. You know, and I don't know if our last caller got it, but it says Iran has agreed to never have a nuclear weapon. He put this out. Also, the story that the U.S. is paying Iran $300 million is fake news put up by Democrats. That was actually 2 days ago that he put that out.
1: Right.
0: That's really the last thing that he put out on True Social.
1: Yeah, yeah.
0: And as we've said, I haven't heard a Democrat say it.
1: No.
0: We had somebody on Twitter say it, so I haven't seen everything.
1: I mean,
0: but certainly the criticism was always going to come from Democrats. The problem is, and they haven't been as vocal as I thought they were. I don't think they know where to go on this. The criticism has come from Republicans. That's where the criticism is. And I don't know of one Republican who's saying that U.S. taxpayer dollars is going in there. Now, if you look, if the 14-point deal, goes into, is actually what the deal is, or the memorandum of understanding, it doesn't say where the $300 billion comes from. He said to Iran put, is it $300 million or $300 billion? $300 million, yeah. It doesn't say where the money comes from. It just says investment. Who's going to do the investment?
1: Right.
0: What private sector companies are going to say, let's invest in Iran?
1: Right. Yeah. $300 billion.
0: Yeah. $300 billion. Okay. He wrote million here. So.
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1: And he is Eric Harney, and I'm Gary McNamara. Coming up in just a minute, what Trump's former chief of staff had to say about the Iran deal. In just a minute.
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1: All right, here is some audio from Mick Mulvaney, very, very, you know, big Trump supporter, former acting chief of staff for Trump. Mm-hmm. Here's what he had to say yesterday on the Iran situation.
3: It's a couple reasons not to put out the text. Number one, it could be exactly what President Trump said, which is, I want a bigger podium. I want a bigger stage. I want a bigger moment. This is a PR thing. Okay, that's right. One explanation. The other two are, number one, that the document doesn't exist yet and it hasn't been finalized. That's one possibility. That's another reason why you wouldn't put it out there. Or the last one is, and this is one I think most people are worried about, including Ambassador Volker and myself, is that it's a bad deal. And you don't want to get it out because you want to go ahead and sign it and then try and move it to that 60 days. So you sort of say, look, it's not a great deal, but we can fix this during the 60-day negotiating period. So I guess the bottom line is there's a couple of reasons to not put the document out, and a couple of them are not really good.
2: Oh, there you go.
1: Now, he was being diplomatic. Remember, he's as big a Trump supporter as you can get.
2: Right. That was about as diplomatic as you could be given his his position with Trump. Here's the thing. Nobody bought it when the leaks started happening. But I stepped back and said to myself, what I'm not hearing, what I'm not seeing is the problem. You know, this idea that he first mentioned, well, he wants to wait and do it himself. So you have this big grand presentation. When does Trump wait on things like this? If it's already done, if the memorandum of understanding is already done, if it's already e-signed, then tell me why you would wait if it's a great deal. Yeah. Because you don't have to, I mean, you know, folding in something else that he said there, you don't have to go on. Now, Trump's already done that, but you don't have to, we've talked about, don't oversell something, don't overpromise and underdeliver. You go in and say, hey, to be clear, this is the start of a very serious long-term peace deal, but it's a big start. And we believe this puts us and puts the world in a better place with safeguards in place. And here's why. Here are the points. And you go through and you line them out. If they e-signed it over the weekend, you should have expected something Sunday night in a primetime address. And then say, we will be posting all of the details at whitehouse.gov for the world to see.
1: The problem is, as Dana Perino said on the Five, and we talked about this, the ceremonial signing with basically the IRGC. Here she is on Fox News.
2: Yeah.
1: Okay, can we up the thank you.
4: Well, I could make their arguments better for them because there are things that you could say that you would be able to think, okay, so you killed all of those 40 leaders, but now the IRGC is in charge. Mm-hmm. Okay, so that's who we're dealing with, and that's who we're supposed to stand next to on Friday and sign an agreement that nobody's seen or read, except for this is the most transparent administration history, but we can't read it. Like I could make all of those points.
5: You have to stop doing that, Dana.
6: I think she sounds
4: they
6: great.
4: Don't call me. But the thing, like we said at the very beginning, the victories are usually visible, clear, understandable, and it's just premature.
2: Yeah, I was listening when she said that, and I thought to myself, well, it's the same thing we had said the night before. You're going to be standing there with the IRGC? That's the imagery you want? The same group that's been slaughtering the people of Iran? Are we going to be shaking hands?
1: Yeah, I mean, it's absolutely mind-boggling. You know, it's, you know, and that's one of the things. I think it was, let me just see. I think, did I save it? Let me just see here. It was from, it was something I saw from Rush Limbaugh's brother yesterday, David Limbaugh. That I went, wow.
2: Yeah.
1: Let me just see if I can find it here very quickly. Cause it was really interesting. It's one thing to caution people to wait and see the actual MOU before judging, but it's entirely another thing to gratuitously do an about face and turn on Israel. I don't need to wait 2 seconds to react to that. And it was as disconcerting as the current policy seems to be. What may be even more so is the apparent radical retreat from a path that was morally righteous and invigorating. The whiplash is painful and inexplicable. Like so many, I pray there are more factors yet to be revealed.
2: In the back of my mind, and this is something I said a few days ago. If it turns out we end up getting the regime out of power and all the uranium in our hands, I'll turn around and say, well played. I have zero confidence. I said it then. I'll say it again. I have zero confidence that's going to be the case. Because the more we learn about it, the further away we get from a secure situation like that. You know, I had thought the play is here at home domestically, kick the can until November 3rd. November 4th, go in, do the damage. I don't know that I have any confidence that that's the case. Again, if that is the case, I'm not sure that I'll say well played, because you may have given Iran the opportunity along the way to strike out against Israel, to strike out against American interests. All of these things are a massive risk, and you don't give them that for 1 second. You're losing confidence by your base, and now I don't know where the confidence level is by the GOP.
1: There's two things here, and both are, Andrew McCarthy wrote a couple of great columns yesterday. Fox News reporting Trump is publicly rebuking Israel and Prime Minister Netanyahu over the war with Hezbollah. Quote, Israel's fighting Hezbollah too long and too many people are being killed. Hmm. Where the hell did that come from?
2: I don't know.
1: No way you can justify that statement. The president can.
2: No.
1: Astonishingly, Trump added that Israel should stand aside and let Syria take the lead against Hezbollah. And this is what I think this is all part of where he just said the Trump administration thinks we're imbeciles. They think we're absolute idiots. A reminder, Syria is now run by a jihadist who claims to be a former Al-Qaeda operative.
2: Yeah.
1: Ahmed al-Sharar, formerly the designated terrorist known as Abu Mohammed al-Jilani. If you could get information, the state on that person, which is the same person back a few years ago, the State Department offered a $10 million reward. And wow. It's just like, by all means, let's have Israel stand down so a former Al-Qaeda operative can take on Hezbollah. And then he writes, he goes, the Trump administration thinks we're imbeciles. I repeat what I contended yesterday. They think we're idiots. Let's take down the simple basics. Trump's agreement with Iran is not an agreement. It's a memorandum of understanding reportedly stating that the parties will talk about making an agreement for infinitely extendable 60-day limits. Yeah. That is other than the billions to which the Trump administration has agreed to give the anti-American jihadist regime. The MOU is nothing that Neville Trump is peddling as peace in our time. Is a nothing that Neville, you know, responding, you know, Neville Chamberlain is trying to make that comparison to. But to the extent that the MOU is something, it is something very bad, because if it were something good, we'd be reading it, not being spun about it. The president is a man who would not be able to contain himself. Dana Perino said that. Anybody who knows the president would not be able to contain himself if the written MOU were even of marginal benefit to the United States. He would be far more comfortable exposing it and exaggerating the marginal benefits as if it were a coup. The fact that the Trump administration refuses to publish the MOU, refuses to even brief the Gang of Eight on it, is a powerful implication that it is at least as bad as close watchers suspect it is. Administration apologists maintain that their critics are accepting the IRGC spin, but if there is an information void that the IRGC is filling with propaganda, then all the administration has to do is release a written agreement. That would fill the void with verifiable written terms. And by the way, if the IRGC is spinning dishonestly, why is Trump Vance crediting regime claims that it is not pursuing nuclear weapons? The credulity gives Trump's plan the makings of a JCPOA 2.0, since taking the apocalyptic Islamic regime's word for what its intentions were was the foundation of the original Obama one. The most ridiculous nonsense, admittedly there is a lot of competition here, is that Iran has forsworn nuclear weapons. Iran has publicly forsworn nuclear weapons and emphasized that it is a member of the Nuclear Non-Proliferation Treaty. Well, that's what the NPT members that aspire to nuclear weapons do. As I recounted yesterday, just to make bigger fools out of us, Iran has also maintained that the Ayatollah even issued a fatwa against nukes. Mm-hmm. Remember that one?
2: Mm-hmm. Yeah.
1: To see the president beating his chest that Iran has agreed to never have a nuclear weapon is really something special. A close second on the ridiculous meter is the insistence by Trump and Vice President Vance that Iran will not be getting a dime in taxpayer money. That's a straw man. The point is that Iran gets access to funds through sanctions relief and whatever cockamamie investment fund the administration is conjuring. That those funds are not coming out of directly out of the U.S. Treasury is besides the point. Yeah. You just can't. It's just.
2: By the way, I mentioned earlier that New York Post had mentioned the word framework, and it wasn't them. It was Fox News, and they mentioned it four times in one of the article. The framework. It's a senior official says negotiators will know within weeks whether the framework becomes an actual agreement. This is insane.
1: You know, if you. Well, we'll get to more of this coming up.
2: It's insanity continues.
1: I've got to pay attention to the show and the breaks.
2: I know.
1: How dare we? Oh, I forgot. We're commercial radio.
2: That's true.
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0: We are Red Eye Radio. He's Eric Carly, and I'm Gary McNamara. By the way, you're not going to like this comment. I'll read it to you. I may be able to find the audio on it, but it was from Tom Bevan, RealClearPolitics.com.
1: Yeah. Yeah.
0: And you may not like this. He said, Trump is like the Spurs, blew a 29-point lead on Iran.
1: No, I'm okay with that. No, I'm okay with that. It is absolutely choking. I'll call it when it is. And if it's a team I followed all my life and you choke, you're choking.
0: I just read the New York Post editorial. I was wondering when it was going to come out.
1: Yeah.
0: Blasting.
1: Yeah.
0: No, blasting this deal. I mean, it took not that there was anybody in support of it, but it took a turn yesterday where Republican conservatives just went, what in the hell's going on?
1: Remember Leon Lett in the IC Super Bowl dropping the ball?
0: Yeah.
1: That's what this feels like.
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8: From ABC News, I'm Dave Packard. That southern soaker from what was Tropical Storm Arthur still a threat? Waters rising, millions on alert for flash floods. ABC's Morgan Norwood is in Robertsdale, Alabama.
9: The heat-fueled remnants of Tropical Storm Arthur flooding communities in Stone County, Mississippi. And here in Baldwin County, Alabama, east of Mobile, roads inundated. Millions in the Midwest cleaning up from devastating tornadoes.
10: Israel and Iranian-backed Hezbollah agreeing to halt the fighting in southern Lebanon that left 47 people in Lebanon and four Israeli soldiers dead. It threatened to unravel the interim agreement to end the U.S. war with Iran. Peace talks in Geneva were postponed. ABC's Britt Clendid in Jerusalem.
11: The White House insists there's now a ceasefire, but Israel's far-right ultra-nationalists have come out with some very strong words, including one of them saying that all of Lebanon must burn.
10: President Trump accusing vandals of being behind the peeling paint on the Lincoln Memorial Reflecting Pool service, providing no evidence for the claim. Caution on the West Coast.
12: Deadly week on California beaches with the threat of sneaker waves, rip currents, and high tides. Bay Kadat says she's lucky to be alive. She says she was fishing off a beach when a sneaker wave swept her away.
13: It swallowed me up very easily. The ocean is not our friend.
14: Sneaker wave warnings are up around California through Sunday. And again, lifeguards say do not turn your back toward the waves and keep children at an arm's distance if around the water.
10: At least one person dead, many injured after a massive fire broke out at a resort in the Dominican Republic today. 15 firefighting units battling the blaze at the nearly 700-room Viva Dominicas Beach Resort at La Alta Gracia Province. One passenger train collision in England had hit another train north of London, leaving one person dead and dozens injured. And Team USA beating Australia 2-0 in Seattle to advance to the World Cup knockout round. You're listening to ABC News.
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10: Gas prices have fallen to just under $4 a gallon on average nationally, but how long will that last with uncertainty over the U.S.-Iran deal? ABC Chief Business Correspondent Rebecca Jarvis.
17: Prices go up like a rocket, but they come down like a feather. And with these talks stalled now, it throws another wrench in. Prices of oil are started above $120 a barrel in the midst of this war. They are down this morning to about $77 a barrel.
10: Still, American drivers are collectively paying a dollar more per gallon than they were in late February. The union representing drivers says horse carriage rides in Central Park in New York are on hold until at least Tuesday. They're reviewing safety protocols in the wake of an 18-year-old tourist's death. The union says it supports increased oversight of drivers, including regular checks and enforcement of protocols. Earlier this year, War Secretary Pete Hegseth made the flu vaccine optional for U.S. troops. Now an Air Force base is dealing with an outbreak.
17: Sources tell us there are now at least 159 known cases of the flu among recruits at Joint Base San Antonio, along with two hospitalizations. One source says officials are also investigating the death of a 25-year-old male who was reportedly unvaccinated. That person allegedly tested positive for influenza and was diagnosed with pneumonia before death.
10: ABC's Selena Wang. North Carolina will be going for its first national championship in baseball when it faces Oklahoma in the College World Series Finals. The best of three series opens on Saturday. Dave Packer, ABC News.
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3: Now, it's Red Eye Radio. Gary McNamara and Eric Harley talk about everything from politics to social issues and news of the day. Whether you're up late or you're just starting your day, welcome to the show. From the Relief Factor Studios, this is Red Eye Radio.
0: All across America, we are Red Eye Radio. He is Eric Harley and I'm Gary McNamara. Welcome and good morning. Thank you so much for being here.
1: Yeah, thanks a lot.
0: A couple of things here. Let's hear from General Jack Keane, who was on Fox News yesterday about the Iran deal. Because I think yesterday was the turning point.
1: It really was. I think,
0: by the afternoon, I think it was the afternoon when Bloomberg put out the 14-point, the actual MOU. And the administration has not said it's not it. And the president has been so quiet on Truth Social on this. It's just amazing. And you've got now is people saying what we said, people that know the president a lot more than we do. Look, if this was a great deal, the president would be out there showing you everything and how, you know, this is a clear victory for the United States. And you just can't do it. But here's Keane yesterday on Fox News.
21: Mm-hmm. Action will be taken. But I can't square some of the things that are coming out of the administration from reliable sources. That's what I find so disturbing. When I heard it from the Iranians, Sean, I dismissed it. I said, that's the same nonsense we're always hearing. Well, but when I hear from administration sources some of the things that you have heard of what's in this deal, that makes no sense whatsoever. It's not defensible. I think what the president should do is just let's release it and let people see what's out there so we stop debating about something none of us has seen.
0: Yeah, that was before that was, you know, before the Bloomberg thing came out. But yeah, I mean, that's the whole point. I mean, the how you know it's bogus is when somebody starts promoting something. We're out here to promote the deal.
1: Yeah.
0: And we want to take on everybody who are saying things that are incorrect, and we're going to chastise you for it. Well, why don't you release it?
1: Yeah.
0: You know, right. It's that simple. And, you know, I'm amazed. You know, the one thing that is so there are just some things that are so obvious. And we used to say this about Karine Jean-Pierre and about Biden and everything else. But when the president think about this, we're just a little past Tuesday. And it was on last Thursday that the president said we're being played for suckers. And so you send J.D. Vance out there, which, by the way, people were making the comparison that Trump sending J.D. Vance out there to defend the indefensible is the same thing as, well, not is the same thing, but is close to Biden sending Kamala Harris out there to be the border czar. It's like you're going to fail on it. But when you got J.D. Vance out there at the same time saying, no, that's Iranian propaganda. That's Iranian propaganda. That's Iranian propaganda. Oh, no. Iran says that they're going to give up the nuclear missile, you know, their nuclear abilities. And we believe they're credible this time. And we believe that they, I mean, you can't sell this crap. And I don't care if you try to sell it with confidence or anger or whatever. You can't sell it.
1: Well, this is looking less like an MOU and more like an IOU. It's about as worthless as an IOU. It means two things, diddly and squat. You know, and here's the thing. Here's the most disappointing part of that. There was real progress. The Ayatollah is dead, as in no longer existing. We set them back at least a decade on their ability to get full nuke weapons. We did some real real damage. And my question is, what for?
0: And this is this is what I want to play you before I told you what he had said about made the comparison to the Spurs loss. This is Real Clear Politics and Tom Bevin yesterday.
2: Here we go. And Israel has been doing. It seems like they've been on sort of their own timeline, their own strategy, while the Trump administration has been working to try and, you know, negotiate their way out of this thing, and Israel is seemingly less interested in that. So you're right. I mean, it could go sideways. We'll see what happens. It does feel to me, I know, you know, the Knicks won their first championship over the weekend, right, beating the Spurs, and it does feel a little bit like the Trump administration is like the Spurs in this scenario. they got out to a 29-point lead, and now it's like late in the fourth quarter, and it's they've blown the lead somehow. I mean, it just feels like we were in this very, very dominant position initially, and Donald Trump decided to create some space for negotiations, and from that point on, Iran has been sort of stringing us along and waiting us out and doing whatever they can to sort of, you know, gum up the works,
0: which they've done for 47 years.
1: Well, that's, you know, and I'll, and to compare it to the NBA finals even further, you know, Spurs fans had real hope that this could happen.
0: Yeah.
1: I mean, it was only based on a couple of games, but it was real hope that it could happen. And all of a sudden, you know, choking not once, but a couple of times along the way. And this impact here, the difference is the Spurs can come back from this down the road and maybe get another championship. I don't know how you come back from this except for one scenario that I've outlined a number of times, and I'll repeat it again. The regime is gone. The uranium is in our hands, period.
0: Well, as we have said, you know, from the very beginning, when they said, you know, regime change, you know, when the president said last week, where he said, well, I was never concerned with regime change. Of course you were.
1: Yes, you were.
0: Exactly what you promoted in the 8-minute speech. It's exactly why you took out and continue to take out multiple levels of the top government officials out there.
1: Well, on that That's morning, why
0: you don't do that unless you're attempting to get regime change. So when you don't tell the truth of why you're going to war to the American people, and they sit there and they go, well, obviously it's what you're doing.
1: Well, no, I mean, the morning the Ayatollah was above ground having breakfast, and they knew that, and they went after him. Tell me what the point of that going after the Ayatollah would be if it wasn't regime change.
0: Right. So when you BS like that, people don't buy it. Here's more from General Jack Keenum, because he was on Fox News. He was on Fox Business News over the last couple of days. Here we go.
21: You can't trust them. Why? Because what they're going to want to do is actually go back to all of their strategic objectives.
0: Yeah.
21: They're going to want to reverse what they sign. That's who they are, and we have to accept that. So therefore, there has to be enforcement and compliance. And that can be there in terms of money. But also, listen, people are forgetting what happened last week. Last week, the Iranians were not moving towards this MOU fast enough. They were tapping us, as the president likes to say. And what did he do? He conducted two strikes against Iran, multiple strikes, two nights' worth of strikes. He was about to do a third when the Iranians said, okay, we're ready to do this. That is still available to him, and I know for a fact he is prepared to use it. And if anybody doubts it, or the Iranians doubt that, how can you dismiss the evidence we had of what he just did last week? So, yes.
0: The only failure of that, of Jack Keane, is you've got this deal, which sucks.

0: shaking hands?
1: Yeah.
0: How's that going to work?
1: It is mind-boggling how quickly this happened. How quickly the change happened. Let me just we had I had the New York Post editorial. Trump's Iran deal gives the Islamic Republic big wins up front and America nothing. Vice President J.D. Vance's sales pitch for the Iran deal is simply terrible, but President Donald Trump's may be worse. Maybe the reporting on what's in the memorandum of understanding is wrong, but Team Trump keeps confirming some of the worst news. The best we can tell, the deal does nothing to achieve the aims America started the war with, but does hand Tehran a whole series of gains. Iran gets at least a few billion in immediate funds and can start selling oil right away, which they've already done.
0: Yes.
1: With at least some other sanctions dropped as well. More, Tehran wins unprecedented authority over the Strait of Hormuz,
0: right,
1: and likely locks in Hezbollah's dominance in Lebanon.
0: When I saw that, right, they get to control the Strait of Hormuz?
1: Yep. Recall our goals, a president opened combat seeking to permanently end Iran's nuclear threat and also eliminate its missiles and other offensive capabilities, and we also hope for regime change. The bombing set back its new programs, took out a lot of missiles and missile factories, and decapitated most of the regime's top leadership. All the talks since the start of April have done nothing more. Indeed, have only let new Iranian leaders rebuild and regroup, even as the population suffers. Why think they'll change in another 60 days of talking? Vance's happy case is that the big prizes for Iran are contingent on the behavior, as he said on Hannity. If they're willing to behave like a normal country, quit chasing nukes and funding terror, then we're willing to actually fundamentally transform our relationship with them. But that's been true since the 1979 revolution,
0: yeah,
1: and the regime has never gone for it. Trump, talking with Qatar's ruler, actually claimed the regime has changed since we killed off so many leaders, and those who wound up in charge are very rational people, nice to deal with, not radicalized, huh? It's leaders are Islamic Revolutionary Guard Corps. They're calling the shots over there. The goons that are committed to the radical agenda. Vance, Witkoff, and Kushner never talked to them, only to the political fronts for real power. And it's easy to say to be nice when the negotiations are handing you win after win. Trump's proud that Iran promises to stick to only peaceful nuclear programs, but it never stopped making that promise, even after it never ceased to do the opposite. We never had this level of direct communication with the Iranian leadership, Vance bragged on Hannity. Again, they weren't talking to the real leaders, just the front men. Sadder still, he claimed, we're seeing even people that I would have assumed are hardliners who are kind of saying maybe it was a mistake for us to do those things we've done over the last 40 years. Maybe we should have turned over a new leaf with our relationship in the United States. They were slaughtering 40,000 of their own civilians months ago. Suddenly they're going to get normal? No. Hardliner versus moderate is just a good cop, bad cop shtick the Iranians have pulled on Westerners for decades, right along with pretending to regret over the past. It's beyond foolish to think the Iranians have changed just because they say so. But they say that, as I've taught you, that's the thing that boggles my mind, is Vance is out there. Has he no self-awareness? On one hand, he's saying, yeah, that's all propaganda coming from the Iranians. Oh, but we believe the Iranians here, here, here, here, and here. And the claims that they believe them on are absolutely unbelievable. So forget about what we said yesterday. Forget about what the actual is in there. The administration has not said that what was released yesterday is false.
0: Right.
1: But as we said, you don't have to pay attention to what possibly might be in the so-called MOU. All you've got to do is listen to what Trump and Vance are saying. And you're like, for God's sakes, make some kind of consistent sense. You're all over the damn place. And trying to be forceful and arrogant about it

0: doesn't sell it.
1: No, that makes it worse. That makes it worse.
0: Just unbelievable.
1: The confidence meter is at an all-time low with me.
0: Yep.
1: That's a big deal. Going back to 2016.
0: It's amazing.
1: It just makes me wonder who in the hell's running the show. Is Biden still in charge? This comes off as a Biden-esque deal.
0: Somebody said the other day,
1: is Hunter in charge?
0: No, it was like Obama. Remember, Obama actually ran the Biden administration. Now Obama's running the Trump administration.
1: Well, I think Hunter Biden is running it because somebody's on crack if they wrote this. Hunter Biden's running it.
0: We are Red Eye Radio.
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3: After a round of extreme weather last week in the Midwest, the forecast this week appears quieter.
4: We've got actually some more rain coming back in. Nothing like what we saw last week when we had the excessive rainfall in the central Corn Belt. We're looking at the most 1 to 2 inches of rain across parts of the Midwest. Coverage will be much more scattered than last week. And in most cases, it will be beneficial rainfall, maintaining adequate to locally surplus topsoil moisture for these rapidly growing corn and soybeans.
3: USDA meteorologist Brad Rippey says the recent moisture is also benefiting Midwestern pastures this time of year.
4: And everything is really coming up roses for the Midwest as we head into some of these key weeks in the development season for corn and soybeans. So no changes, and temperatures are going to stay at a very reasonable level, and we should get a bit more moisture as we head on through the middle part of June.
3: I'm Rod Bain reporting for the U.S. Department of Agriculture in Washington, D.C.
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0: We are on our radio. He's Eric Carly, and I'm Gary McNamara. You know, that's the only defense so far is that, you know, stop speculating on what the deal is. That's why we have said that then put out the deal. Then put out the deal now.
1: Why would you wait if you've already e-signed the deal and it's a great deal? Why would you wait to release it? Somebody tell me. Give me a good answer. And, you know, I mean, there was, we played the audio cut before. It's, well, they want to do the proper presentation. No, I don't buy that.
0: Shaking hands with representatives of the Iranian Revolutionary Guard. If you're a Trump supporter, do you agree with that?
1: If you're looking for cheerleaders, you found the wrong radio show.
0: Yeah. And as we have said, we started yesterday. Doesn't even matter what's in the deal. We're judging them by what they're saying.
1: I voted for this guy multiple times.
0: Yeah. So did I.
1: I want him to win.
0: Yep.
1: This brings my confidence to a new low.
0: Yeah. And as we've stated, it's up to them to not keep us guessing. And so you've got the source stories out there, as we know, which can be wrong, and we've always admitted that. But since it was released, the Bloomberg released it, and then other media picked up the 14 points. It exists out there. You can read it yourself. The administration has not said that that is false.
1: Yeah.
0: And they've had plenty of time to do it, and you know this administration does. So we have stated, we read it, we didn't see anything about Israel in it to begin with, but we're judging them by what they're saying. And for them to be out there, Vance is out there promoting a deal and criticizing the critics while not telling you what's in the deal, and telling you that it's a great deal without letting you see the deal. And it's our fault?
1: Yeah. Why aren't you complaining?
0: Yeah.
1: That's my question.
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0: We are Red Eye Radio. He's Eric Carly, and I'm Gary McNamara. Welcome and good morning. 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Yeah, the entire thing of they haven't released it, so nobody should be talking about it, and you guys shouldn't be talking about it. Well, then they shouldn't be talking about it.
1: They're the ones promoting it.
0: Yeah, they're promoting it, and so... As we pointed out that what Vance, you know, promoted, no Republican is making that case that it's U.S. taxpayer dollars for the $300 billion. We don't know where it's going to get. Where are you going to get $300 billion in investment into Iran? That's going to be interesting.
1: Yeah.
0: What private organization is going to say, let's invest money into the private sector of the Iran run by the Iranian Revolutionary Guard? But as we said, we've been commenting the majority of it. Now, we bring you the news. We're not going to not tell you that Bloomberg and other media outlets have released what the 14-point plan is. And when we see what the 14-point memorandum of understanding is, and we read it, it's exactly what the critics have speculated is in it.
1: Yeah, right.
0: So the early leaks, if this is what it is, and the administration has not come out, because it's been out for what now? 9-10 hours?
1: Yeah.
0: There's nobody saying, look, that's not it. It's wrong. You guys are wrong on it. You haven't heard that. And so, you know, we report the news to you, and yeah, we'll throw out a little speculation if, when, whatever. But the thing that really gets us is the things that President Trump and J.D. Vance are actually saying, what they're saying in their own words. Here's another one. This was the worst of the president yesterday. Here we go. Right. Talking about Israel because he's attempting to make Israel the bad guy in all of this.
1: Yeah.
0: Here we go.
19: Israel's fighting Hezbollah too long and too many people are being killed. And you don't have to knock down an apartment house every time you're looking for somebody. because there are a lot of people in those apartment houses, and they're not all Hezbollah, that I can tell you.
0: He's trying to make the case, and then he goes on to suggest that the former Al-Qaeda head of Syria should be disarming Hezbollah instead, which was just the most bizarre statement that you could possibly make. But he's he's implying that Israel targets civilians.
1: Right. Right.
0: It's reprehensible. Absolutely reprehensible. That's got nothing to do with speculation. He said it.
1: Yep.
0: It's pure BS. And like you, I voted for him three times. But I don't care. If you're going to be a tribal person, if you're going to sit there, I adore this person, they can never do wrong, then you're a moron.
1: I don't know why you wouldn't question all of this.
0: Right.
1: The people come and go. The people are fallible. The ideas remain. That's what this nation was founded on. And it doesn't matter what your name is and if I voted for you or not. If I disagree, you're going to hear about it. Right. It's what I do for a living. And if I didn't do it for a living, you'd still hear about it because I'd probably be on my rooftop.
0: Well, you know what you haven't heard in the last couple of days or I've seen at all on social media? Because I try to read as many comments as I can just to get an idea of how people are, you know, are thinking. I haven't seen one in the last 48 hours about, but it's the art of the deal and he's playing fifth dimensional chess.
1: No, okay.
0: None of that.
1: All right.
0: You've heard more of.
1: No. Yeah. This
0: is the art of the Costanza deal.
1: Yeah.
0: Going backwards.
1: Well, the only thing I've heard is why do you keep complaining about the deal? Because it sucks. You know, this steak isn't steak, it's chicken. I ordered steak, but man, I guess I won't complain.
0: You know, and by the way, we do know, for example, like, you know, with the oil, that's in the 14 point. We know they sold oil yesterday.
1: Yeah.
0: So we know they're getting partial sanctions relief.
1: Right.
0: But I want to get back to this because this is the one thing, and this is what J.D. Vance, you know, was talking about. Mm-hmm. This seems to be his major talking point. Mm-hmm. It's not taxpayer funds. And on this score, the Washington Free Beacon's Adam Credo, and this goes back to Andrew McCarthy's column yesterday, reports that the Trump's White House emphasis that Iran is merely getting its own money back, not taxpayer funds. How stupid do they think they are? Iran's funds are frozen based on sanctions imposed in part due to its terrorism support, in addition to its nuclear weapons work, its ballistic missile work, human rights abuses, and targeting U.S. military and civilian vessels on the high seas. If the U.S. could keep funds from Iran, but is now instead allowing the funds to be paid to Iran, that is material support to a state sponsor of terrorism. It was when Biden did it. It is when Trump does it. Again, it's material support to a state sponsor of terrorism, which the Iranian regime has been since 1984 under formal State Department designation. It doesn't matter that the funds are supposedly Iran's rather than a payout from the U.S. Treasury. Our government is giving access to billions of dollars in funds to an entity our government concedes uses its funds to underwrite the arsenals and deadly activities of its terrorist proxies that target American interest and American military over the last 47 years. End of story.
1: Just insane. Okay. Just insane. Because the only way to reinstill confidence on this entire thing in a person like me is to come back November 4th or whenever it's going to be, take out the regime, take the uranium. That's not going to happen. I'm not putting a dime on that bet.
0: You just reminded me of something that I saw from an Israeli media outlet. Did I save it? I think I did. I don't know where it is. I thought I saved it. It was from a Israeli news service that said, "We are such big supporters of Trump. Either this is the worst deal ever, or hopefully we just pray he's setting them up to justify the bombing the hell out of them down the road.
1: That's a possibility.
0: But they said that's our hope. They're not too confident about it because of what has been going on and the fact that they made the memorandum of understanding. And the fact is, we all know that they know that prices are killing them.
1: Yeah.
0: In the polling, you can't get much lower than everyone, including Republicans, judging Trump on the economy. And I'm talking about Rasmussen, all the Republican polls. It's not just, I don't trust any of the polls. The one poll I pay attention to the most is Rasmussen to see how that moves, because that's a Republican pollster. In the last couple of weeks, he has broken the record for lowest in the second term in the Republican poll, and lowest is the economy.
20: Yep.
0: But as you said, this is a president that was elected on strong foreign policy and the economy and the border.
1: Yeah. Yeah. Look, I have a number of theories that could work to support if I wanted to be in the cheerleader crowd to say what this deal might set up. I'm not in the mood. I'm not going to do that. Show me. Show me. And I don't think there should be wherever we are, we're less than 150 days from Election Day. I don't think you give them the room between now and Election Day, because there's no telling what Iran could do. Iran sees this as a win. You're not going to convince me that the regime is a new type of regime. This is an all new regime.
0: This is from, I was looking at the news and commentary on Israel. It's called Mossad Commentary. Iran firing multiple drones and ships at Hormuz every night since the agreement is signed. U.S. shooting UAVs down before they threaten vessels, source tells NBC. What was the other one that I was looking at the other day, or it was the one thing that they had said here, is where they were like, look, we're pro Trump. Can't see it here. I saw it yesterday, and then I didn't save it for some reason, but they were the ones that were saying, we support Trump. We hope that, our only hope is that this has got to be something to completely wipe them out in
20: a setup
0: in a few months, because this turn doesn't make any kind of sense at all.
1: Look, if you want to talk about propaganda and psyops and how this could set them up to give them false confidence, the regime, false confidence in order to move in a certain direction. And when you see them moving in that direction, you go in and you take them out. I'm not going to tell you you're wrong, because I don't know what the future is.
0: Right, but we shouldn't be doing this because we've been told we shouldn't be speculating.
1: I know. Well, and I've talked about how after, in the first couple of weeks, when the bombing settled and they hit the pause button, I said, well, for intel purposes, that's almost necessary, because you need to knock on doors and find out who's in charge, who's still around. Trump says he's being told, or the media, in fact, is doing stories. They're being told by their spokesman that the new Ayatollah doesn't want nukes, doesn't want this, doesn't want. We haven't seen him.
0: Yeah.
1: So I don't know what's real, what isn't real. What I do know is that if you're going to, because on the propaganda front, just imagine that this is propaganda and setting up false hopes for Iran so that they'll make a move so you can take them out. That would be a strategy. But why aren't you on Sunday night? You should have had a primetime address announcing it bigger than ever. In fact, you would go bigger on promoting it in order to give them false confidence.
0: I found it. It's from 10 hours ago. We are huge supporters of Trump, but the current situation does not align with the man we all know. Either there has been a huge shift within himself, or he is setting up Iran for another massive round of hellfire missiles. Please, God, we hope the latter. But the fact is, why would you need another 60 days to do it? You don't need another 60 days to do it. That's the whole point.
1: Yeah,
0: there's no need.
1: You don't. Well, see, here's the thing. 60 days almost gets you to the election. I think we're 140-something days out. 120 days almost gets you to election. So right before the election, something's going to happen one way or the other, or are we going to kick the can again? I can't tell you. What I can tell you is that this doesn't pass the smell test. A lot like that beef jerky I've been eating in the studio when the mics are off. You really don't like that at all.
0: It's quite pungent.
1: Oh my gosh, it's great. I love it. Your taste buds do. It's Dorito.
0: What about your nostrils?
1: It's Dorito. Oh, I love the smell of it because I know what I'm about to eat. Oh my gosh, I could live on it. I'm taking it to an island. If that's all I get, that and one Carpenter's album, that's all I need.
0: We are Red Eye Radio.
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0: Beer Runner Radio. He's Eric Holly, and I'm Gary McNamara. One thing we know is that the $300 billion whatever investment fund down the road, here's General Jack Keane about that in the Iran MOU.
1: You can't have a nuclear deal for 10, 20 years, similar to the JCPOA. Well, and the funding is real. There's a $300 billion investment fund. Who cares where the money comes from? If it doesn't come from the United States, I get that. Of course it shouldn't. But it shouldn't come from anybody. I mean, when we recovered Germany and Japan, the Nazis weren't in charge. The Japanese imperialists weren't in charge. Here, the Iranians are in charge. The killers and thugs are still in charge. We don't give them that money because what are they going to do with it? They're going to recover everything we've taken away from them. Who cares whether it's coming from the Arabs, from the Qataris, or whatever? They don't get it. They shouldn't get any of it.
0: There you go.
2: Yeah.
0: That's, yeah. And that part we know is true because Vance has verified that.
2: Yeah.
0: And so, again, it's just like, and the thing is, when they say they don't get any of it, but they have. We've allowed them to get oil money already. They've already,
2: right.
0: I guess, two tankers, they've already sold the oil, as we found out yesterday, and other things just for signing the memorandum of understanding.
2: Right.
0: And so you can't win this argument with the Republican Party.
2: No.

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2: 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These programs include diabetes prevention, Rigs Without Cigs, which is a tobacco and nicotine cessation program, Healthy Habits for the Long Haul, which is a 12-week total body wellness program, a vaccine voucher program that includes free flu, shingles, COVID, and pneumonia vaccines, and GPS, Get Preventative Screenings, which includes free at-home cancer screening tests. 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
4: From ABC News, I'm Dave Packer. President Trump Friday touting the deal with Iran that's reopened a key shipping channel.
5: Those ships are flowing out of the Hormuz Strait like nobody's ever seen before, actually. There were a lot of them, about 700 of them, and they're pouring out. The oil is all over the place.
4: But those negotiations with Iran on pause. Iran wants Israel to stop attacking Hezbollah. ABC's Mary Bruce.
6: Vice President J.D. Vance was expected to be in Switzerland to kick off the next phase of talks to determine the future of Iran's nuclear program. But before he could leave, Iran postponing because Israel was still trading attacks with Hezbollah in Lebanon. Vance has taken a strikingly harsh tone towards Israel.
7: You're a country of 9 million people. You can't just kill your way out of solving every single national security problem that you have.
6: Israel wasn't included in that deal.
4: Now, Special Envoy Steve Witkoff is en route to Switzerland, where Jared Kushner is expected to join him, says a U.S. official. Severe weather across the south in the wake of what was Tropical Storm Arthur in Atlanta. A massive tree came crashing through the roof of Uchenna Godwin Offers rental house.
8: Power's out in the whole place. The house started shaking and the ceiling started opening up.
9: It sounds like loud thunder, but like very close.
4: Trump administration officials insist they no longer plan to distribute money from an anti-weaponization fund stemming from the president's settled lawsuit against the IRS.
9: Judge Leonie Brinkema, who's already issued an injunction blocking the anti-weaponization fund, has said she would dismiss the lawsuit over it if senior Justice Department officials swear in a declaration that it's truly dead. Instead, the department responds to the judge by saying she can't make the officials do that. Rather than putting forward a sworn declaration in her court, they're pointing to Acting Attorney General Todd Blanche's pledge in a congressional hearing that the fund isn't moving forward.
4: ABC's Stephen Portnoy. One person dead, more than 90 injured after two passenger trains collided in England north of London Friday. You're listening to ABC News.
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4: Emmy-winning TV director James Burrows has died. Sometimes you wanna go where everybody knows your name. Burrows co-created Cheers, directing 243 of the 273 episodes, as well as all 246 episodes of Will and Grace. He also helmed multiple episodes of such hits as Frasier, Friends, Mike and Molly, and the pilots of Two and a Half Men and The Big Bang Theory. Burroughs was 85. Former President Obama and former First Lady Michelle Obama personally greeted the first 100 visitors at the new Obama Presidential Center on the south side of Chicago on Friday. They were then joined by Reading Rainbow host LeVar Burton and read Where the Wild Things Are to 25 kids. For some of the host cities, the World Cup has led to traffic nightmares for locals.
12: World Cup matches are fun for fans, but not so much for commuters. Bob Pishu, an analyst for transportation firm INRIX, says traffic hotspots have popped up.
13: It really was a perfect storm for New York during this last match.
12: Many cities have taken extra steps to prepare.
13: Seattle opened up some lanes of traffic on a major bridge project that they're working. So they're putting that work off. Others are adding transit routes.
12: Pishu's advice, leave early.
13: Add on about 50% of the time it normally takes you.
12: Clara McMichael, ABC News.
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0: Now, it's Red Eye Radio. Gary McNamara and Eric Harley talk about everything from politics to social issues and news of the day. Whether you're up late or you're just starting your day, welcome to the show. 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
17: All across America, we are Red Eye Radio. He is Eric Harley, and I'm Gary McNamara. This story is mind-boggling. It really, really is.
18: Yeah?
17: I mean, is this brainwashing or what? What in the hell's going on? The Ivy League is having a mental health crisis. 47% of surveyed seniors at Harvard indicated they experienced mental illness at some point during their college career, and 13% were unsure. According to a survey of the class of 2026 conducted by the Harvard Crimson student newspaper, that's more than double the rate of the general U.S. population, which the federal government National Institute of Mental Health estimates at 23.1%. Noting that mental illnesses include many different conditions that vary in degree of severity, ranging from mild to moderate to severe. At Princeton, a senior survey conducted by the Princetonian.
18: Really?
17: The Princetonian student newspaper found 60.1% had mental health counseling or therapy during college.
18: Well, I guess the Princeton Herald would sound too small town.
17: Yes.
18: Right? Yeah. Okay.
17: With 36.3% getting help from the university's counseling and psychological services, and 23.8% finding outside assistance.
18: Uh-huh. All right.
17: Here's a question.
18: What?
17: What's the definition of mental illness?
18: Well, yeah. So you and I had that conversation, just kind of throwing this around during a break earlier. There's a lot of pressure in terms of liabilities on healthcare providers, the doctors, the clinics, right? You mention it to your general physician, and at that point, they're obligated to follow up. And the extent, you know, to which they follow up can vary. Okay. They can talk to you about it right there, or they can refer you to a doctor who deals directly with mental illness, a psychologist, a psychiatrist, whatever it's going to be. There has been, I believe, a lot of self-diagnosis. And I don't want to say that people are saying it, that they believe they have a mental illness and that they're, you know, taking matters into their own hands, because if they do believe they have some issues, they certainly should talk to a doctor. I highly recommend that. But where is that threshold? And I think there are a couple of things on what I think has been the forefront of this entire thing of diagnosing mental illness, is that tools we don't have available to actually see it, right? With infections or something like that and other types of illness, you can measure them by the symptoms. You can also measure mental illness by symptoms through action. You can diagnose if someone is bipolar. There is a diagnosis. There is a set of criteria. I'm not a doctor. Don't have it in front of me, but there is that. And all of that should be treated and taken. It all should be taken seriously. The question is, in the age of taking pharmaceuticals and then applying them in quick fashion, I mean, I believe that most doctors are really trying to actually help people and save them from the extremes in terms of whatever manifestation is going to be as a result of this mental illness. But when you get to Princeton, this whole thing here, when the majority of students are saying they experience that at some point. My question is, are we talking, my first question is, curiosity here, correlation or causation? Because there is a difference between stress, which is, and there is stress-related situational anxiety, and actual mental illness that is long-term, right? It, like if you are bipolar or something like that, or clinical depression or things like that. Those are, all of those things are very real. But stress in life is natural, and it builds our body's natural ability to deal with that stress. We all go through it. Job-related stress, life-related stress. Right. Certainly, if you're a student at Princeton, performance-related stress when it comes to getting the grades, being able to pass all the tests and everything else that's in that equation. What, getting back to your original question, is I'm very curious as to the criteria and also the criteria that you have to meet in order to go to that next step of treating the manifestation, the symptoms of whatever it might be.
17: Well, because, that would be,
18: you know, that's what it comes down to for me. There are very serious mental issues with individuals that need treatment, require treatment. We know that for sure. But are we also classifying or throwing in stress-related anxiety?
17: Okay, you just hit exactly what I was, exactly, because, and I think you mentioned it, when you look at being bipolar,
18: mm-hmm.
17: schizophrenic.
18: Right.
17: You know, you look at, you know, things like manic depression.
18: Right.
17: You can look at that and say, okay, those are forms of mental illness. But you mm-hmm. see in the overall general population, as we're here, like 6.5 to 8.5% of adults get outpatient talk therapy.
18: Mm-hmm.
17: You know, so at that particular point, you're right. talking in college today, you know, you're talking roughly 60%.
18: Right.
17: In the Ivy League, you know, seeking help for mental illness. And you talked about stress. You know, a couple of times in business, the stress was there every day, and you mm-hmm. you need to learn how to handle it. And it was incredible stress. I remember that I had one job. I mean, it was just, the stress was just unbelievable. And every day after work, all I did was go out and play basketball.
18: Mm-hmm.
17: And I remember thinking to myself, here's your choice to handle it. Either go out and play basketball, which, again, pushing and shoving and, you know, everything that goes on, the physical contact on there. By the time I was done, I was exhausted and went to sleep.
18: Mm-hmm.
17: I always dealt with stress through physical exercise.
18: For me, it was running. Yeah.
17: Yeah. So when it was, and it was, I mean, and it was every single day.
18: Mm-hmm.
17: And it was like, wow, the only other time, and I've talked about it, and it's quite humorous. And I think it was just, I think it was, I would say more being having a extremely competitive attitude without preparing properly.
18: Right, right.
17: You know, having that right. competition of wanting to win but not preparing. And that was with my golf game when I was in my 40s. And I'd gotten the best I'd ever gotten to be, and I couldn't get any better.
18: Right.
17: And as I always like to say, I mean, really wasn't, but I mean, I always say I had the rage of a serial killer directed at myself.
18: Mm.
17: But I'd finish a round. I wouldn't talk to anybody. I'd be furious for hours.
18: Mm-hmm.
17: You know, 3 or 4 hours afterwards, I didn't want to talk to anybody. I was furious. I remember thinking to myself, all right, this could lead to something bad. You need to get over this. And I actually quit golf for a while and went back right. to, you know, playing more basketball, a little bit of hockey, stuff like that. And you know, but I remember saying to myself, I mean, it was so illogical to have that much rage. And yeah. then as I'm having yeah. the rage, I realize, well, you're not preparing properly
18: right.
17: also.
18: Right.
17: You know, and thinking, but other than that, in college, I was working two jobs and having so much fun. Mental illness, nobody, I didn't know everybody that I probably hung around with 50 different people. Everybody was having a great time and was looking, you know, and I, here's the point, that when you talk

0: tell you as a world was telling young women as they were coming into, you know, that coming of age moment or moments in their life. They were being told by the world, everyone of authority, it seemed, that if you breathe on someone, you could kill them. If they breathe on you, you could die. And if you equate that to the world is ending and the young women who were telling lawmakers, we're sitting in a classroom and we don't understand why we're even here because the world is going to end because of climate change. Those are very real fears, and if they believe it.
1: They were raving maniacs.
0: They were, and that's it.
1: Emotional nightmares screaming that the world's going to end and it's all, and adults are the ones. That's
0: a learned behavior.
1: And that's my point. Is that a mental illness or is that brainwashing? If you can be brainwashed, is that a form of mental illness?
0: Well, it can drive a panic disorder. And that's the problem. If you're triggering a panic disorder, I'm just now learning about how our hormones in our body are directly related to the brain and how the brain is wired. And we have a family, longtime friends of ours, whose daughter's going through something horrific right now. And I didn't know the relation between hormones and the brain to that extent. And she's going through a really horrible time. And we've been praying for them, and it's about all we can do. And I did some more reading. I was just curious, trying to learn about what was going on. And at that age of adolescence, when emotion, hormones are raging, emotion leads, and you can grab them and instill that fear with these ultimate fear moments or scenarios, then you should expect nothing less than that to manifest into some kind of panic disorder. And that's very real. And that's still at play at college age. That's still in play at that age when the mind is impressionable. It's why you want to teach them at those years. You know, we don't wait and go to elementary school starting at 50. And I'll tell you this, at 50, I probably got a elementary school education, but you teach those young impressionable minds because we know for a fact everything, language and all of it is learned in those younger years. Well, when you're instilling fear, expect that to manifest into something bad. If it's not tempered with coping skills and also realism along the way. Look, I'm not a doctor. Don't pretend to be. But I know the reality of raising children and now grandchildren being a part of their lives. And I see these things every single day in the world they live in. And if we're going to tell them that the world is ending, you know, that if we're going to tell them, you know, everything depends on this, and then we throw everything at them, and you have to include what's going on with edibles, what's going on with energy drinks, what's going on with, you know, it seems we're told that young people aren't drinking as much alcohol. I guess that's certainly a good thing, but if edibles are part of the equation, what else is part of changing the chemistry of that brain?
1: Okay, so you think that if I start a new push to drink heavily to save your mental health because they've stopped, and I can justify that if they're drinking less, that's why the mental illness is there, I probably can't sell that to the general public?
0: Probably not.
1: Okay.
0: Because I'm guessing that realism will kick in and you realize that the morning after creates the rebound effect.
1: No, but you know, speaking of that, I do remember actually having that thought. You know, it's like, I guess, you know, because you're just so stressed, you get back home from work and it was just like, should I have a drink? And it's like, I remember making that conscious choice.
0: Yeah.
1: Either I drink or I just Every day I come home from work, the first thing I do is head

0: the basketball
1: court. Wear yourself out.
0: Wear myself out. And I went, yeah. And then I'd go to sleep.
1: Right.
0: And that is, you know, physical exercise has always helped me with that. But I don't know, does stress lead to mental illness, or does mental illness lead to not being able to handle stress?
1: Or does stress and stress-related, what they call situational anxiety, is a temporary illness?
0: Yeah.
1: And does that qualify and belong in that category?
0: Which gets me back to my original question.
1: Yeah.
0: Define mental illness.
1: Right, exactly.
0: We are Red Eye Radio.
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0: is Eric Carly, and I'm Gary McNamara.
1: You know, I've noticed you have liberals out there saying, why don't conservatives like soccer? You know, you're not rooting for the USA and all that, which is, of course, is ridiculous. Just because you don't like, you know, soccer isn't your favorite sport doesn't mean you're not rooting for the USA to win. I don't know anyone that's not rooting for the USA to win.
2: I'm not.
1: Oh, wait a minute.
2: Only because Justin Trudeau is.
1: Hold it.
2: What?
1: Wait a minute.
2: What?
1: Let's see the two candidates that are running for New York's 13th congressional district when it comes who they want to win it all in the World Cup.
2: Okay.
1: Here we go. Two Americans here. All right.
3: World Cup is here. The first match this weekend at MetLife Stadium taking place in New Jersey, even though some people say it is technically New York. But what do you think will win it all? Who are you rooting for?
4: Oh, I like Mexico.
3: Mexico. There you go.
5: I'm rooting for Senegal.
3: Senegal.
1: There you go.
2: Boo, USA.
1: Who are you rooting for? Mexico. Wow. Senegal.
2: Well, are they saying that's who they think is going to win?
1: At the end, she said rooting for it.
2: Right.
1: She also
2: said who do you think is going to take it all?
1: Yeah.
2: But why would you not have confidence in the USA? You're running for office, right?
1: I know.
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1: We are Red Eye Radio. He is Eric Carly, and I'm Gary McNamara. Welcome and good morning. Wow, this was this whole thing about the plot to attack the UFC Freedom 250 event that came out yesterday.
2: Cow. Yeah,
1: the FBI and its law enforcement partners disrupted an alleged plot targeting this weekend's UFC Freedom 250 event in D.C. Five people were in custody as of Monday, and investigators identified 23 people as part of a potential network of plotters. The alleged plan involved using explosive-laden drones to hit buildings near the event, force a mass evacuation, and steer crowds toward a pre-staged sniper team, officials said. The second wave was an allegedly planned to storm the White House gate, according to officials. The FBI first learned of the threat on June 10th and worked with partners to secure probable cause for an arrest in Cincinnati, where one suspect was taken into custody. Court documents identified the suspect as 19-year-old Tyson Proper. According to criminal complaints, Proper allegedly spent, not making this up, $3,000 of his graduation money to purchase lots of ammunition, guns, extra magazines, and other items for the attack. Authorities estimated that several boxes of ammunition that Proper had allegedly acquired contained thousands of rounds. It was also alleged that Proper acquired an AR-style rifle, a bullpup rifle painted with an American flag, and two plate carriers with AR-style magazines. His family voluntarily turned over the equipment to law enforcement. His father told officers that Proper had quit his job to meet up with people he had met online to conduct missions and recons, according to the complaint. It said that Proper's mother had first alerted authorities over concerns about his recent alleged firearm purchases and communications with individuals online. Two others, identified as Brian Omar Rowe and Michael Allen Thomas, were arrested in California for alleged involvement in the plot. Both men were charged with conspiracy to commit murder. They appeared in court on Monday in Riverside, California. Daniel Eskidge of Kansas City, Missouri, and Abraham Alvarez of Omaha were also arrested. Court documents said Eskridge's wife told investigators he described himself as a recruiter for the group that had amassed tactical gear, including a rifle, ammunition, and other equipment in recent months. She also said he built a firearms range on his property about 3 weeks before his arrest, and that she was aware of his signal communications through messages that appeared on a tablet that they shared. Alvarez allegedly operated under the online moniker Shepherd and served as a key organizer for the of the plot, using a Signal chat to direct staging locations, sniper and drone positions, escape routes, and communication protocols, according to the documents. Prosecutors said he also discussed coordinating with other groups and urged participants to obtain explosive-capable drones, writing, "As many and as deadly as we can get." Multiple sources told Fox News that those in custody are all American citizens and no foreign nexus was involved at all.
2: All right. What does this sound familiar? How does this sound familiar?
1: What happened just a few miles from where I live?
2: This is the attack on the Texas ICE facility.
1: Yep.
2: That happened last summer. And they met online, according to authorities, those individuals that were responsible. Now you have these individuals from, according to the reports, meeting online, and they're from all different parts of the country. And they're organizing. But think about what it takes, according to these reports, if these reports are accurate and true. Think about what it takes Thank goodness the family members looked at this.
1: Yeah.
2: At least in a couple of instances here with these people, said, yeah, this doesn't look right, and reported it to authorities, because if not, where would this have gone?
1: Investigators later uncovered signal chats in which multiple people allegedly discuss a UFC event. An initial review of one suspect's iPhone identified at least 23 signal users discussing pre-operational activity. Some of those involved allegedly planned to travel to Fredericksburg, Virginia on June 12th or 13th to prepare for the attack. One suspect told investigators the goal was to target capitalist elites, billionaires, or politicians who receive donations from the American Israel Public Affairs Committee.
2: Yeah. Wow. Yeah. No, this could have been bad. I think that everyone expected that when we talked about the Freedom 250 events, that there were going to be certainly some radical activists. But this is part of the dangerous world we live in when these types of individuals decide they want to do damage. If not for the family members, I wonder how much intel there would have been and preventing an attack here.
1: Yeah, I don't know about the wife of one of them. You know, she said she had seen it, what they were talking about, because they shared the tablet, so she saw the messages. I don't know. It doesn't say she reported it, but obviously she had no problem talking to law enforcement.
2: Yeah, at some point she gave them help. We don't know at which point. That is disturbing. That's the world we live in. Radical leftists who will do anything. They have no value for life. None. And if given a chance, they'll take it. We've seen it. Multiple attempts on the president's life, the assassination of Charlie Kirk. We've seen this over and over and over again, how radical and dangerous these radicals are.
1: And the goal, what was down here in Texas, which was a conspiracy to kill ICE agents.
2: Right.
1: And Border Patrol agents.
2: Right. And another attack that happened within days of
1: the one in Dallas, yeah.
2: Yeah. Well, there was one in Dallas. There was another one in South Texas. So it's just reality. It's the world we live in, and it won't stop. I don't know what you do about security in such massive venues where you want people to be welcome. There's protocol in terms of keeping officials secure, the president secure, but they're looking to do damage and kill anybody and everybody that would support the president or any of these events. And this is what they want.
1: Retired FBI agent Jason Pack told Fox News Digital that the alleged scheme appeared to have moved beyond online rhetoric and into operational planning. This is a real threat, describing it as organized political violence with specific targets. He said the most troubling aspect was the apparent shift from ideology to actual preparation, including recruitment across multiple state encrypted communications. Yep. Logistical planning and identifying staging areas. While Pack questioned whether every phase of the alleged plot would have succeeded, he said parts of it appeared to be technically feasible and would have likely led to fatalities. He also pointed to the role of human intelligence in disrupting the alleged network, saying the investigation began after he pointed to the role of human intelligence in disrupting the alleged network, saying the investigation began after somebody's family member got worried and called it in. That's how this got stopped. So there you go.
2: Yeah, again, if not for the family member, how far would this go? Would have gone. They're not done.
1: No.
2: These radicals are hell-bent on taking lives. Period.
1: And that's a scary thing when you can get 23 people online
2: we assume don't know each other. They met online. That's what the report says. They met online. That tells me they didn't know each other before.
1: And again, they don't appear to care if they leave an electronic trail. Now, they didn't discover them because of that, but the fact is the electronic trail is what ties them all together into a, you know, conspiracy to murder, which puts you in jail for a heck of a long time when the federal government, the federal government has the goods on you.
2: Right.
1: Conspiracy to commit murder on the federal level.
2: Well, at an event that the president was going to attend.
1: Right. Now, we don't, I mean, he makes a great point. We don't know how close they could get with Secret Service.
2: Yeah, not sure.
1: You know, all around there.
2: Right.
1: But would there have been fatalities? You know, could they have? We've seen no matter how much Secret Service protection you've had.
2: White House Correspondence Dinner. I mean,
1: yeah, White House Correspondence Dinner, the president.
2: The president and multiple attempts there.
1: Right.
2: By the way, we also have to include the fact that Iran still has a bounty on the president's head. We have seen nowhere where that has been lifted. We know they want to take out the president, and intel tells us that.
1: What I wonder is, you know, it looks like they've got enough here because they've got the signal communications.
2: Yeah.
1: I guess my question would be, and this isn't criticism, it's a question. Why didn't they wait till a bunch of them traveled to Virginia? Because then that's the slam dunk. You're all heading there for a particular reason. And was the one guy going to jump in his, were they going to go by car? Because the weapons were going to be in their vehicles.
2: Yeah. Enough to constitute a plot?
1: Probably.
2: And if that's all you have anyway, because they intervened, the authorities intervened as a result of the tip from the families, then you've got enough for the plot.
1: You just wonder if it's even stronger though, if they move to that, we're going to meet in Virginia and they all drive to Virginia.
2: Well, and that would be the question.
1: You know what it reminds me of? Remember the guy that wanted to blow up a building in Dallas and the FBI set him up completely and actually pushed the button?
2: He had a fake device in his hand that he thought was real.
1: Right. So they didn't
2: push the button.
1: They didn't wait to just the planning stage.
2: Right.
1: They waited till he thought he was actually doing it.
2: Right.
1: And then you got it slam dunk.
2: Right.
1: At that point.
2: Right.
1: And that's why I'm wondering why the FBI didn't let it go a little bit further if they knew about it, because obviously they could have followed the cars or done whatever.
2: Mm-hmm. Maybe they thought there was a chance that they didn't have every actor, every participant here in their radar, and that they didn't want to take a chance at letting one of them through. I don't know.
1: Could be. But again, speculation on it, but just a question, not making a comment. It's not a judgment on it at all. Just wondering.
2: Yeah.
1: We are Red Eye Radio.
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0: We are Red Eye Radio. He's Eric Carly, and I'm Gary McNamara. You know, we were talking about mental illness earlier and how many college students in the Ivy League claim that they, you know, have suffered from a mental illness. Like 60%, 60 either suffered from it or aren't sure if they suffer from it. But it's almost, it's 60% at Princeton, though.
1: Yeah.
0: And so that made me think of James Carville. he's been doing this lately. He's trying to make a prediction that Trump's going to resign.
1: Yeah.
0: You seen that?
1: Yeah. No, he's got like a timeline.
0: What is, I mean, I don't understand.
1: I don't know. Is that a Polymarkets thing? Is he trying to make some money?
0: Now it's he'll resign by Easter of 2027.
1: Yeah. Okay. All right. Right.
0: Here's the point. If the Democrats hypothetically come after him, the safest thing to do is to stay as president.
1: Yeah, I don't see him.
0: It doesn't make
1: resigning.
0: It doesn't make any sense.
1: Yeah, that's not going
0: to
1: happen.
0: You're saying, well, the Democrats are going to be coming after him. He's going to have enough. No. If the Democrats come after him, he's safer as president.
1: Well, here's the thing: Russian collusion.
0: Yeah.
1: The Russian hoax. If he didn't get out of the game after that, nothing will get him out of the game.
0: But legally, when he's president, they can't touch him.
1: No.
0: So why would he resign? It's like Carville just
1: right. They would him resigning and him no longer being president, then legally they could try and go after
0: it. So it doesn't make Carville talking about this. It's like what?
1: Of course, anything he says, Carville says lately is.
0: Has anybody asked Mary about him, his wife?
1: No.
0: Is he okay?
1: He doesn't seem okay.

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9: From ABC News, I'm Dave Packer. That southern soaker from what was Tropical Storm Arthur is still a threat. Waters rising, millions on alert for flash floods. ABC's Morgan Norwood is in Robertsdale, Alabama.
10: The heat-fueled remnants of Tropical Storm Arthur flooding communities in Stone County, Mississippi. And here in Baldwin County, Alabama, east of Mobile, roads inundated. Millions in the Midwest cleaning up from devastating tornadoes.
9: Israel and Iranian-backed Hezbollah agreeing to halt the fighting in southern Lebanon that left 47 people in Lebanon and 4 Israeli soldiers dead. It threatened to unravel the interim agreement to end the U.S. war with Iran. Peace talks in Geneva were postponed. ABC's Britt Clendid in Jerusalem.
11: The White House insists there's now a ceasefire, but Israel's far-right ultra-nationalists have come out with some very strong words, including one of them saying that all of Lebanon must burn.
9: President Trump accusing vandals of being behind the peeling paint on the Lincoln Memorial Reflecting Pool Service, providing no evidence for the claim. Caution on the West Coast.
12: Deadly week on California beaches with the threat of sneaker waves, rip currents, and high tides. Bay Cadot says she's lucky to be alive. She says she was fishing off a beach when a sneaker wave swept her away.
13: It swallowed me up very easily. The ocean is not our friend.
12: Sneaker wave warnings are up around California through Sunday. And again, lifeguards say do not turn your back toward the waves and keep children at an arm's distance if around the water.
9: At least one person dead, many injured after a massive fire broke out at a resort in the Dominican Republic today. 15 firefighting units battling the blaze at the nearly 700-room Viva Dominicas Beach Resort at La Alta Gracia province. One passenger train collision in England had hit another train north of London, leaving one person dead and dozens injured. And Team USA beating Australia 2-0 in Seattle to advance to the World Cup knockout round. You're listening to ABC News.
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9: Gas prices have fallen to just under $4 a gallon on average nationally, but how long will that last with uncertainty over the U.S.-Iran deal? ABC Chief Business Correspondent Rebecca Jarvis.
16: Prices go up like a rocket, but they come down like a feather. And with these talks stalled now, it throws another wrench in. Prices of oil are started above $120 a barrel in the midst of this war. They are down this morning to about $77 a barrel.
9: Still, American drivers are collectively paying a dollar more per gallon than they were in late February. The union representing drivers says horse carriage rides in Central Park in New York are on hold until at least Tuesday. They're reviewing safety protocols in the wake of an 18-year-old tourist's death. The union says it supports increased oversight of drivers, including regular checks and enforcement of protocols. Earlier this year, War Secretary Pete Hegseth made the flu vaccine optional for U.S. troops. Now an Air Force base is dealing with an outbreak.
16: Sources tell us there are now at least 159 known cases of the flu among recruits at Joint Base San Antonio, along with 2 hospitalizations. One source says officials are also investigating the death of a 25-year-old male who was reportedly unvaccinated. That person allegedly tested positive for influenza and was diagnosed with pneumonia before death.
9: ABC's Selena Wang. North Carolina will be going for its first national championship in baseball when it faces Oklahoma in the College World Series Finals. The best of 3 series opens on Saturday. Dave Packer, ABC News.
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0: Now, it's Red Eye Radio. Gary McNamara and Eric Harley talk about everything from politics to social issues and news of the day. Whether you're up late or you're just starting your day, welcome to the show from the Relief Factor Studios. This is Red Eye Radio.
1: all across America. We are Red Eye Radio. He is Eric Harley, and I'm Gary McNamara.
2: Hello.
1: Welcome. Thank you for being here this morning.
2: Thank you.
1: All right, so let's start off the show listening to Senator Kennedy.
2: You know what's interesting? The other day I thought, I was reading some show prep and organizing some things at the house, and I was thinking to myself, you know, there are days when I could go without hearing from any of them. You know, it was one of my throw all the bums out moment. And then I said, except Senator Kennedy. Because right. I was thinking in the mode of, you know, we talked at one point, not to delay this too far, but at one point about having, you know, any of them on, you know, the show, if you were going to have them on, interview them. Man, I would love to sit down and do a full show with no one, just Senator Kennedy. It would be the most entertaining and maybe informative shows.
1: You weren't delaying things too far. Yeah. You're just so you know, you're the co-host of the show.
2: Huh? What? When did that happen?
1: You can say anything.
2: Did I get a promotion?
1: You don't have to put a disclaimer in there.
2: Well, I know you got your button ready. And when your buttons are ready, you got to strike them while you're hot.
1: No, it's okay.
2: We love Kennedy. Senator. He's one of the candidates we do love.
1: But here he is on Iran and day drinking.
2: Okay.
1: Here we go. All right.
3: Are you confident that Iran is going to give up its nuclear ambitions, or do you have any sort of skepticism?
23: Well, you... What? If you... unless you were homeschooled by a day drinker, no one's confident that Iran's going to do anything.
2: Hey, wait, I take offense to that. I was homeschooled by a day drinker. My Uncle Lee, the way he started it. What?
1: And he said, how do I put this? Yeah. Well, you know what he's trying to do? He doesn't want to come out and say, this deal sucks.
2: Yeah. Yeah.
1: And you could tell he's hemming and hawing. He doesn't know how to approach it.
2: Right.
1: You know, he of course has, you know, supported Trump in so many areas. He doesn't want to come out and say this thing sucks.
2: Yeah.
1: And you know, has anyone come out and said that what Bloomberg has put out is not the MOU, the Memorandum of Understanding?
2: I have not seen anyone come out and say those are lies, that's a false leak, whatever.
1: Yeah, I've not seen anybody from the White House say that, because if that is, and we've both read it,
2: yeah,
1: it's exactly what the leaks were.
2: Yeah, it's exactly what we've been saying.
1: It's exactly
2: that
1: what
2: others were saying was in it.
1: And the only defense, when I saw, you know, J.D. Vance out there promoting it yesterday on The View, he keeps bringing up a straw man that nobody's talking. Taxpayer dollars are not going for this. I don't know anybody who was saying that.
2: No, it was like his ambition was to go out and make that one point.
1: Yeah.
2: Over the last couple of days. Right. And nobody is making the point that taxpayer dollars are going into it. The problem is the deal itself sets up funding that will allow them, Iran, to fund their proxies all over again. You know, and this, the one New York Post version of the story, lifting of the sanctions temporarily, and in the framework, they use the word framework in the New York Post, and it wasn't a quote, they used it, and I thought to myself, this is just getting stupid. This is getting beyond stupid. We have been here before with the other side in the White House. We've been here before. I would have bet you any amount of money after we bombed their nuclear sites, after we took out the Ayatollah, say, in the week after we took out the Ayatollah, if you told me it was going to, this is where it was going, I would have bet you any amount of money you were wrong.
1: Yeah. Yep. And then the leaks that were coming out yesterday, CNN had this one. U.S. negotiators are working to quickly release the text of the agreement between Washington and Iran. By the way, no, they're not. They downplay the significance of the specific language in the document, U.S. officials told CNN. That's what the U.S. officials told CNN. All right. CNN didn't say that. They're saying the officials said, we're working at this. And it's like, well, Bloomberg did it. Yeah, no problem. It's a page and a half.
2: Right.
1: The officials described the text of the agreement as incredibly vague, mainly intended to create a more favorable environment for a highly technical in-person talks to come. They added that the framework is aimed at providing Iran the ability to sell it politically to their internal audience. Like, that's what the United States should care about. Additionally, the United States said the text of the Memorandum of Understanding, which Vice President J.D. Vance told CNN Monday is 1.5 pages long, and we have it already, does not reflect the critical back-channel commitments Iran has made to the United States, which they argue gave more than more confidence in signing on to the arrangement. Quote, people should not read too much into the language of the deal. That's what the hell you're leaking? Are you kidding me?
2: Don't pay attention to the facts.
1: One of the officials described the agreement as a political document.
2: You know, I don't drink, but I should start day drinking. Actually, day drinking for us would be night drinking.
1: What, quote, what's more important than the actual document is the understanding we have with each other, and that's why it's important to get it done, that we can create an environment and go out and talk about all these things.
2: Oh, my God.
1: By the way, it's not a political document when we know that Iran is already selling oil. That's not a political document.
2: No. No, it isn't.
1: I mean, they're spinning this thing. I agree. And, you know, we've always talked about the fact that Democrats believe that the people that vote for them are idiots.
2: Yeah, yeah.
1: In this case with Trump, he believes the people that support him are complete idiots.
2: Yeah, well, he believes everybody is an idiot, I guess.
1: He believes he has had so much power that the people that, well, remember, he's the one that said, I could go out and,
2: shoot somebody in the street and still win.
1: Shoot somebody in the street and still win.
2: Right.
1: He believes that he can do anything and his followers will follow him. No matter what it is, I think he's finding out that's not true. I mean, he's getting blasted on Fox News yesterday.
2: Oh, man, yeah.
1: You know, preliminary was like, well, let's see what's in it. Now, you know, that the document is apparently out, and then you see the backing off, these stories of backing off. Well, the actual document is more of a political document. Don't pay attention to what's actually in the document. Pay attention to the back channel discussions that we're having that we can't talk about. You can't sell that to the American people, because that's not what you sold day one on this.
2: You know who you're not seeing everywhere? Marco Rubio.
1: I know.
2: When you're not seeing Marco Rubio everywhere, and I mean, he's made a couple of comments, but in a deal like this, if this were a great deal, Marco Rubio would be out front, and that lends, so the fact that he's not lends, I think, credibility to the story that, again, if it's true, this lends credibility to that story that he's not on board. Hegseth isn't on board. I don't know how many lawmakers on Capitol Hill and the GOP who aren't on board.
1: But that was,
2: this is a cluster.
1: Yeah, it is.
2: This is a cluster. And I just don't know how it even gets to this point with Iran of all nations.
1: Somebody writes here, many left-leaning talk show hosts are saying the taxpayers are going to pay $300 billion to Iran. I heard it myself. I have not heard that, because if you're familiar with the Obama thing, we had always said and Biden lifting the sanctions.
2: Right.
1: That was us making sure they couldn't sell their oil money to fund their proxies. I don't know any Republican, because the big criticism is coming from Republicans.
2: Right. Yeah.
1: That's what you have to be worried about.
2: The liberals say
1: doesn't matter.
2: Isn't the concern.
1: Right.
2: Your own group turning on you on this, and not really turning. They're not the ones doing the turning. The administration's doing the turning. The president's doing the turning.
1: Yeah,
2: I haven't changed my position on Iran. It seems the president has.
1: Yeah, this is not an issue of Republicans versus Democrats.
2: No,
1: this is an issue of Republicans versus Republicans.
2: Yes,
1: here.
2: Yes. For the Democrats are doing,
1: right?
2: I mean, I,

0: on settling the markets until November 3rd. What are you going to do if they lob one? If Iran decides to step outside of this agreement, memorandum of misunderstanding, or whatever it's called, what if they decide to lob one across?
1: Well,
0: hey, are you going to do nothing? Israel's not going to do nothing. They're going to do something.
1: Well, there is nothing if the Bloomberg, and I've not heard the White House because everybody's now reporting on the 14-point plan that Bloomberg put out yesterday, and we've read it. There's nothing in there that even talks about Israel at all.
0: No.
1: There's nothing. So anything that the president says, you heard yesterday, well, he's going to keep them from going after Hezbollah, or they've got to leave Lebanon or what. None of that is in, none of that exists in the plan that we have seen, if that is the correct plan. But, you know, I think it was Andrew McCarthy yesterday that was like, you know, stop this thing of, well, you guys don't know what's in it. Well, then don't be promoting it. If you're going to be out promoting it, let people know what's in the deal.
0: Yeah.
1: You know, don't say, you know, that to me is absolute BS.
0: Yeah.
1: You know,
0: yeah.
1: Present it and defend it. This is the text of it. This is what it means. And this is what we're going to do. Don't throw out generalities. And then when people come back at you and say, whoa. And the entire point, though, as we have said, doesn't matter where the $300 billion comes from. It's that America is trying to raise $300 billion to revive the Iranian Revolutionary Guard. No matter how you do it, no matter how you try to sell it.
0: Yeah. Yeah.
1: You can't sell that to Republicans. And I just, there was some kind of switch that was flipped, and I have no idea how on this. Because you look at it, if that's correct, the 14 points, it's as bad as we originally thought it would be.
0: Yes. And it tells me it gets worse from here.
1: Now, what I thought was really interesting, and this was from Andrew Desiderio, who's the covers Congress for punchbowl.com. Oh, I just had it here. What happened to it? Okay, must have... basically, it says the Trump administration might have inadvertently handcuffed its ability to implement key elements of an Iran deal when it sent a previously unreported certification to Congress last year that bars much of the broad sanctions relief in the outline of the Memorandum of Understanding. Senator slipped a provision into the 2024 Ukraine supplemental bill that requires the State Department to tell Congress every 180 days whether the IRGC launched drone attacks on Americans. If so, the administration makes that determination. The IRGC cannot be removed from the Foreign Terrorist Organization list for 4 years. The administration formalized that determination in a report to Congress last April, lifting the Iran's foreign terrorist designation would almost certainly be required to implement the broad sanctions relief the administration has outlined under the MOU per multiple senior Hill staffers who wrote the bill. Trump can waive the four-year requirement if he tells Congress it's vital for national security, but loosening the Iranian Revolutionary Guard sanctions by arguing they should be removed from the foreign terrorist list would be a tough sell for Republicans.
0: Yeah, no, that would be an impossible sell for me.
1: Yeah. But this gets worse. And sending out sources now to say, don't pay attention to the text. They don't know what to do now.
0: Because they're not saying the text is wrong. There's no one that we have seen that says this is absolutely false what you're seeing. What was released.
1: But now they're saying don't pay attention.
0: Right. They're saying instead, don't pay attention to the text.
1: Because
0: don't look behind the curtain. Right.
1: Because we can't tell you what's going on.
0: Yeah.
1: Because this is so they've already moved the goalposts.
0: Yeah.
1: The goalposts are already being moved on this.
0: Yeah.
1: We are Red Eye Radio.
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0: We are Red Eye Radio. He's Eric Carly, and I'm Gary McNamara. Thanks so much for being here this morning. Interesting, just going through Truth Social, it's amazing how little the president talked about the Iran deal.
1: And that's the second day in a row.
0: Yeah. And I don't know if our last caller got it, but says Iran has agreed to never have a nuclear weapon. He put this out. Also, the story that the U.S. is paying Iran $300 million is fake news put up by Democrats. That was actually 2 days ago that he put that out.
1: Right.
0: That's last thing that he put out on True Social.
1: Yeah, yeah.
0: And as we've said, I haven't heard a Democrat say it.
1: No.
0: We had somebody on Twitter say it, so I haven't seen everything.
1: I mean,
0: but certainly the criticism was always going to come from Democrats. The problem is, and they haven't been as vocal as I thought they were. I don't think they know where to go on this. The criticism has come from Republicans. That's where the criticism is. And I don't know of one Republican who's saying that U.S. taxpayer dollars is going in there. Now, if you look, if the 14-point deal, goes into, is actually what the deal is, or the memorandum of understanding, it doesn't say where the $300 billion comes from. He said to Iran put, is it $300 million or $300 billion? $300
1: million.
0: $300 million, yeah. It doesn't say where the money comes from. It just says investment. Who's going to do the investment?
1: Right.
0: What private sector companies are going to say, let's invest in Iran?
1: Right. Yeah. $300 billion.
0: Yeah. $300 billion. Okay. He wrote million here. So.
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1: And he is Eric Carney, and I'm Gary McNamara. Coming up in just a minute, what Trump's former chief of staff had to say about the Iran deal. Just a minute.
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1: All right, here is some audio from Mick Mulvaney. Very, very, you know, big Trump supporter, former acting chief of staff for Trump. Mm-hmm. Here's what he had to say yesterday on the Iran situation.
3: It's a couple of reasons not to put out the text. Number one, it could be exactly what President Trump said, which is, I want a bigger podium. I want a bigger stage. I want a bigger moment. This is a PR thing. Okay, that's right. One explanation. The other two are, number one, that the document doesn't exist yet and it hasn't been finalized. That's one possibility. That's another reason why you wouldn't put it out there. Or the last one is, and this is one I think most people are worried about, including Ambassador Volker and myself, is that it's a bad deal. And you don't want to get it out because you want to go ahead and sign it and then try and move into that 60 days. So you sort of say, look, it's not a great deal, but we can fix this during the 60-day negotiating period. So I guess the bottom line is there's a couple of reasons to not put the document out, and a couple of them are not really good.
2: Oh, there you go.
1: Now, he was being diplomatic. Remember, he's as big a Trump supporter as you can get.
2: Right. That was about as diplomatic as you could be given his, you know, his position with Trump. Look, here's the thing. Nobody bought it when the leaks started happening. But I stepped back and said to myself, what I'm not hearing, what I'm not seeing is the problem. You know, this idea that he first mentioned, well, he wants to wait and do it himself. So you have this big grand presentation. When does Trump wait on things like this? If it's already done, if the memorandum of understanding is already done, if it's already e-signed, then tell me why you would wait if it's a great deal. Yeah. Because you don't have to, I mean, you know, folding in something else that you said there, you don't have to go on. Now, Trump's already done that, but you don't have to, we've talked about, don't oversell something, don't overpromise and underdeliver. You go in and say, hey, to be clear, this is the start of a very serious long-term peace deal, but it's a big start. And we believe this puts us and puts the world in a better place with safeguards in place. And here's why. Here are the points. And you go through and you line them out. If they e-signed it over the weekend, you should have expected something Sunday night in a primetime address. And then say, we will be posting all of the details at whitehouse.gov for the world to see.
1: The problem is, as Dana Perino said on the Five, you know, and we talked about this, the ceremonial signing with basically the IRGC. Here she is on Fox News.
2: Yeah.
1: Okay, can we up the, thank you.
4: Well, I could make their arguments better for them because there are things that you could say that you would be able to think, okay, so you killed all of those 40 leaders, but now the IRGC is in charge. Mm-hmm. Okay, so that's who we're dealing with, and that's who we're supposed to stand next to on Friday and sign an agreement that nobody's seen or read, except for this is the most transparent administration history, but we can't read it. Like I could make all of those points.
5: You have to stop doing that, Dana.
6: I think she sounds
4: great. They don't call me. But the thing, like we said at the very beginning, the victories are usually visible, clear, understandable, and it's just premature.
2: Yeah, I was listening when she said that, and I thought to myself, well, it's the same thing we had said the night before. You're going to be standing there with the IRGC? That's the imagery you want? The same group that's been slaughtering the people of Iran? Are we going to be shaking hands?
1: Yeah, I mean, it's absolutely mind-boggling. You know, it's, you know, and that's one of the things. I think it was, let me just see. I think, did I save it? Let me just see here. It was from, it was something I saw from Rush Limbaugh's brother yesterday, David Limbaugh. That I went, wow.
2: Yeah.
1: Let me just see if I can find it here very quickly. Cause it was really interesting. It's one thing to caution people to wait and see the actual MOU before judging, but it's entirely another thing to gratuitously do an about face and turn on Israel. I don't need to wait 2 seconds to react to that. And it was as disconcerting as the current policy seems to be. What may be even more so is the apparent radical retreat from a path that was morally righteous and invigorating. The whiplash is painful and inexplicable. Like so many, I pray there are more factors yet to be revealed.
2: In the back of my mind, and this is something I said a few days ago. If it turns out we end up getting the regime out of power and all the uranium in our hands, I'll turn around and say, well played. I have zero confidence. I said it then. I'll say it again. I have zero confidence that's going to be the case. Because the more we learn about it, the further away we get from a secure situation like that. You know, I had thought the play is here at home domestically, kick the can until November 3rd. November 4th, go in, do the damage. I don't know that I have any confidence that that's the case. Again, if that is the case, I'm not sure that I'll say well played, because you may have given Iran the opportunity along the way to strike out against Israel, to strike out against American interests. All of these things are a massive risk, and you don't give them that for 1 second. You're losing confidence by your base, and now I don't know where the confidence level is by the GOP.
1: There's two things here, and both are, Andrew McCarthy wrote a couple of great columns yesterday. Fox News reporting Trump is publicly rebuking Israel and Prime Minister Netanyahu over the war with Hezbollah. Quote, Israel's fighting Hezbollah too long and too many people are being killed. Hmm. Where the hell did that come from?
2: I don't know.
1: No way you can justify that statement. The president can.
2: No.
1: Astonishingly, Trump added that Israel should stand aside and let Syria take the lead against Hezbollah. And this is what he just, I think this is all part of where he just said the Trump administration thinks we're imbeciles. They think we're absolute idiots. A reminder, Syria is now run by a jihadist who claims to be a former Al-Qaeda operative.
2: Yeah.
1: Ahmed al-Sharar, formerly the designated terrorist known as Abu Mohammed al-Jalani. There was, if you could get information, the state on that person, which is the same person back a few years ago, the State Department offered a $10 million reward. And wow. It's just like, by all means, let's have Israel stand down so a former Al-Qaeda operative can take on Hezbollah. And then he writes, he goes, the Trump administration thinks we're imbeciles. I repeat what I contended yesterday. They think we're idiots. Let's take down the simple basics. Trump's agreement with Iran is not an agreement. It's a memorandum of understanding reportedly stating that the parties will talk about making an agreement for infinitely extendable 60-day limits. Yeah. That is other than the billions to which the Trump administration has agreed to give the anti-American jihadist regime. The MOU is nothing that Neville Trump is peddling as peace in our time is a nothing that Neville, you know, responding, you know, Neville Chamberlain is trying to make that comparison to. But to the extent that the MOU is something, it is something very bad, because if it were something good, we'd be reading it, not being spun about it. The president is a man who would not be able to contain himself. Dana Perino said that anybody who knows the president would not be able to contain himself if the written MOU were even of marginal benefit to the United States. He would be far more comfortable exposing it and exaggerating the marginal benefits as if it were a coup. The fact that the Trump administration refuses to publish the MOU, refuses to even brief the Gang of Eight on it, is a powerful implication that it is at least as bad as close watchers suspect it is. Administration apologists maintain that their critics are accepting the IRGC spin, but if there is an information void that the IRGC is filling with propaganda, then all the administration has to do is release a written agreement. That would fill the void with verifiable written terms. And by the way, if the IRGC is spinning dishonestly, why is Trump Vance crediting regime claims that it is not pursuing nuclear weapons? The credulity gives Trump's plan the makings of a JCPOA 2.0, since taking the apocalyptic Islamic regime's word for what its intentions were was the foundation of the original Obama one. The most ridiculous nonsense, admittedly, there is a lot of competition here, is that Iran has forsworn nuclear weapons. Iran has publicly forsworn nuclear weapons and emphasized that it is a member of the Nuclear Nonproliferation Treaty. Well, that's what the NPT members that aspire to nuclear weapons do, as I recounted yesterday. Just to make bigger fools out of us, Iran has also maintained that the Ayatollah even issued a fatwa against nukes. Mm-hmm. Remember that one?
2: Mm-hmm. Yeah.
1: To see the president beating his chest that Iran has agreed to never have a nuclear weapon is really something special. A close second on the ridiculous meter is the insistence by Trump and Vice President Vance that Iran will not be getting a dime in taxpayer money. That's a straw man. The point is that Iran gets access to funds through sanctions relief and whatever cockamamie investment fund the administration is conjuring. That those funds are not coming out of directly out of the U.S. Treasury is besides the point. Yeah, yeah. You just can't. It's just.
2: By the way, I mentioned earlier that New York Post had mentioned the word framework, and it wasn't them. It was Fox News, and they mentioned it four times in one of the article. The framework. It's a senior official says negotiators will know within weeks whether the framework becomes an actual agreement. This is insane.
1: You know, if you. Well, we'll get to more of this coming up.
2: It's insanity.
1: I've got to pay attention to the show and the breaks. I know. How dare we? Oh, I forgot. We're commercial radio.
2: That's true.
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0: We are Red Eye Radio. He's Eric Carly, and I'm Gary McNamara. By the way, you're not going to like this comment. I'll read it to you. I may be able to find the audio on it, but it was from Tom Bevan, RealClearPolitics.com. Yeah. Yeah. And you may not like this. He said, Trump is like the Spurs, blew a 29-point lead on Iran.
1: No, I'm okay with that. No, I'm okay with that. It is absolutely choking. I'll call it when it is. And if it's a team I followed all my life and you choke, you're choking.
0: I just read the New York Post editorial. I was wondering when it was going to come out.
1: Yeah.
0: Blasting.
1: Yeah.
0: No, blasting this deal. I mean, it took not that there was anybody in support of it, but it took a turn yesterday where Republican conservatives just went, what in the hell's going on?
1: Remember Leon Lett in the IC Super Bowl dropping the ball? Yeah. That's what this feels like.
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8: From ABC News, I'm Dave Packer. President Trump Friday touting the deal with Iran that's reopened a key shipping channel.
9: Those ships are flowing out of the Hormuz Strait like nobody's ever seen before, actually. There were a lot of them, about 700 of them, and they're pouring out, and the oil is all over the place.
8: But those negotiations with Iran on pause. Iran wants Israel to stop attacking Hezbollah. ABC's Mary Bruce.
10: Vice President J.D. Vance was expected to be in Switzerland to kick off the next phase of talks to determine the future of Iran's nuclear program. But before he could leave, Iran postponing because Israel was still trading attacks with Hezbollah in Lebanon. Vance has taken a strikingly harsh tone towards Israel.
11: You're a country of 9 million people. You can't just kill your way out of solving every single national security problem that you have.
10: Israel wasn't included in that deal.
8: Now, Special Envoy Steve Witkoff is en route to Switzerland, where Jared Kushner is expected to join him, says a U.S. official. Severe weather across the south in the wake of what was Tropical Storm Arthur in Atlanta. A massive tree came crashing through the roof of Uchenna Godwin Offers rental house.
12: Power's out in the whole place. The house started shaking and the ceiling started opening up.
13: It sounds like loud thunder, but like very close.
8: Trump administration officials insist they no longer plan to distribute money from an anti-weaponization fund stemming from the president's settled lawsuit against the IRS.
14: Judge Leonie Brinkema, who's already issued an injunction blocking the anti-weaponization fund, has said she would dismiss the lawsuit over it if senior Justice Department officials swear in a declaration that it's truly dead. Instead, the department responds to the judge by saying she can't make the officials do that. Rather than putting forward a sworn declaration in her court, they're pointing to Acting Attorney General Todd Blanche's pledge in a congressional hearing that the fund isn't moving forward.
8: ABC Stephen Portnoy. One person dead, more than 90 injured after two passenger trains collided in England north of London Friday. You're listening to ABC News.
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8: Emmy-winning TV director James Burrows has died. Sometimes you wanna go where everybody knows your name. Burrows co-created Cheers, directing 243 of the 273 episodes, as well as all 246 episodes of Will and Grace. He also helmed multiple episodes of such hits as Frasier, Friends, Mike and Molly, and the pilots of Two and a Half Men and The Big Bang Theory. Burroughs was 85. Former President Obama and former First Lady Michelle Obama personally greeted the first 100 visitors at the new Obama Presidential Center on the south side of Chicago on Friday. They were then joined by Reading Rainbow host LeVar Burton and read Where the Wild Things Are to 25 kids. For some of the host cities, the World Cup has led to traffic nightmares for locals.
18: World Cup matches are fun for fans, but not so much for commuters. Bob Pishu, an analyst for transportation firm INRIX, says traffic hotspots have popped up.
19: It really was a perfect storm for New York during this last match.
18: Many cities have taken extra steps to prepare.
19: Seattle opened up some lanes of traffic on a major bridge project that they're working. So they're putting that work off. Others are adding transit routes.
18: Pishu's advice, leave early.
19: Add on about 50% of the time it normally takes you.
18: Clara McMichael, ABC News.
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0: Now, it's Red Eye Radio. Gary McNamara and Eric Harley talk about everything from politics to social issues and news of the day. Whether you're up late or you're just starting your day, welcome to the show. From the Relief Factor Studios, this is Red Eye Radio.
1: All across America, we are Red Eye Radio. He is Eric Harley and I'm Gary McNamara. Welcome and good morning. Thank you so much for being here.
2: Yeah, thanks a lot.
1: A couple of things here. Let's hear from General Jack Keane, who was on Fox News.
3: Okay.
1: Yesterday about the Iran deal, because I think yesterday was the turning point.
3: It really was.
1: I think. Yeah. And then by the afternoon, I think it was the afternoon when Bloomberg put out the 14 point, the actual MOU. And the administration has not said it's not it. And the president has been so quiet on Truth Social on this. It's just amazing. And you've got now is people saying what we said, people that know the president a lot more than we do. Look, if this was a great deal, the president would be out there showing you everything and how, you know, this is a clear victory for the United States. And you just can't do it. But here's Keane yesterday on Fox News.
4: Mm-hmm. Action will be taken. But I can't square some of the things that are coming out of the administration from reliable sources. That's what I find so disturbing. When I heard it from the Iranians, Sean, I dismissed it. I said, that's the same nonsense we're always hearing. Well, but when I hear from administration sources some of the things that you have heard of what's in this deal, that makes no sense whatsoever. It's not defensible. I think what the president should do is just let's release it and let people see what's out there so we stop debating about something none of us has seen.
1: Okay, that was before that was, you know, before the Bloomberg thing came out. But, yeah, I mean, that's the whole point. I mean, the how you know it's bogus is when somebody starts promoting something. We're out here to promote the deal.
3: Yeah.
1: And we want to take on everybody who are saying things that are incorrect, and we're going to chastise you for it. Well, why don't you release it?
3: Yeah.
1: You know, right. It's that simple. And, you know, I'm amazed, you know, the one thing that is so, there are just some things that are so obvious. And we used to say this about Green Jean-Pierre, and about Biden and everything else. But when the president, think about this, we're just a little past Tuesday. And it was on last Thursday that the president said we're being played for suckers. And so you send J.D. Vance out there, which, by the way, people were making the comparison that Trump sending J.D. Vance out there to defend the indefensible is the same thing. As, well, not is the same thing, but is close to Biden sending Kamala Harris out there to be the border czar. It's like you're going to fail on it. But when you got J.D. Vance out there at the same time saying, no, that's Iranian propaganda. That's Iranian propaganda. That's Iranian propaganda. Oh, no. Iran says that they're going to give up the nuclear missile, you know, their nuclear abilities. And we believe they're credible this time. And we believe that you can't sell this crap. And I don't care if you try to sell it with confidence or anger or whatever. You can't sell it.
3: Well, this is looking less like an MOU and more like an IOU. It's about as worthless as an IOU. It means two things, diddly and squat. You know, and here's the thing. Here's the most disappointing part of that. There was real progress. The Ayatollah is dead, as in no longer existing. We set them back at least a decade on their ability to get full nuke weapons. We did some real, real damage. And my question is, what for?
1: And this is this is what I want to play you before. I told you what he had said about making the comparison to the Spurs loss. But this is Real Clear Politics. And Tom Bevin yesterday. Here we go.
5: And Israel has been doing, it seems like they've been on sort of their own timeline, their own strategy, while the Trump administration has been working to try and, you know, negotiate their way out of this thing, and Israel is seemingly less interested in that. So you're right. I mean, it could go sideways. We'll see what happens. It does feel to me, I know, you know, the Knicks won their first championship over the weekend, right, beating the Spurs, and it does feel a little bit like the Trump administration is like the Spurs in this scenario. they got out to a 29-point lead, and then now it's like late in the fourth quarter, and it's they've blown the lead somehow. I mean, it just feels like we were in this very, very dominant position initially, and Donald Trump decided to create some space for negotiations, and from that point on, Iran has been sort of stringing us along and waiting us out and doing whatever they can to sort of, you know, gum up the works.
1: Which they've done for 47 years.
3: Well, you know, and to compare it to the NBA Finals even further, you know, Spurs fans had real hope that this could happen.
1: Yeah.
3: I mean, it was only based on a couple of games, but it was real hope that it could happen. And all of a sudden, you know, choking not once, but a couple of times along the way. And this impact here, the difference is the Spurs can come back from this down the road and maybe get another championship. I don't know how you come back from this except for one scenario that I've outlined a number of times, and I'll repeat it again. The regime is gone. The uranium is in our hands. Period.
1: Well, as we have said, you know, from the very beginning, when they said, you know, regime change, you know, when the president said last week, he said, well, I was never concerned with regime change. Of course you were.
3: Yes, you were.
1: Exactly what you promoted in the 8-minute speech. It's exactly why you took out and continue to take out multiple levels of the top government officials out there.
3: Well, on that That's morning, why
1: you don't do that unless you're attempting to get regime change. So when you don't tell the truth of why you're going to war to the American people, and they sit there and they go, well, obviously it's what you're doing.
3: Well, no, I mean, the morning the Ayatollah was above ground having breakfast, and they knew that, and they went after him. Tell me what the point of that going after the Ayatollah would be if it wasn't regime change.
1: Right. So when you BS like that, people don't buy it. Here's more from General Jack Keane, because he was on Fox News. He was on Fox Business News over the last couple of days. Here we go.
4: You can't trust him. Why? Because what they're going to want to do is actually go back to all of their strategic objectives.
1: Yeah.
4: They're going to want to reverse what they signed. That's who they are, and we have to accept that. So therefore, there has to be enforcement and compliance. And that can be there in terms of money. But also, listen, people are forgetting what happened last week. Last week, the Iranians were not moving towards this MOU fast enough. They were tapping us, as the president likes to say. And what did he do? He conducted two strikes against Iran, multiple strikes, two nights' worth of strikes. He was about to do a third when the Iranians said, okay, we're ready to do this. That is still available to him, and I know for a fact he is prepared to use it. And if anybody doubts it, or the Iranians doubt that, how can you dismiss the evidence we had of what he just did last week? So, yes.
1: The only failure of that, of Jack Keane, is you've got this deal, which sucks.
3: Yeah.
1: So if you're saying that he went after them and then Iran got this deal, they were willing to come to the table. Oh, my God.
3: Well, but he didn't get anything. Yeah. Tell me what the get is.
1: Right. I do love the remaining Trump people that are trying to spin it.
3: And how they have to. You know, when Scott Pelley talked about McCabe and how impressed he was on being very careful about it, what he could say and couldn't say. And this is kind of that same dance. And I understand in certain positions you kind of have to. But I'm not willing to do that. This is horrible. And it's disappointing coming from this particular president. After what this particular president literally accomplished in two major attacks on Iran. Now we're going to be standing with the IRGC. I'm still wondering. We're going to be shaking hands?
1: Yeah.
3: How's that going to work?
1: It is mind-boggling how quickly this happened. How quickly the change happened. Let me just I had the New York Post editorial. Trump's Iran deal gives the Islamic Republic big wins up front and America nothing. Vice President J.D. Vance's sales pitch for the Iran deal is simply terrible, but President Donald Trump's may be worse. Maybe the reporting on what's in the memorandum of understanding is wrong, but Team Trump keeps confirming some of the worst news. The best we can tell, the deal does nothing to achieve the aims America started the war with, but does hand Tehran a whole series of gains. Iran gets at least a few billion in immediate funds and can start selling oil right away, which they've already done.
3: Yes.
1: With at least some other sanctions dropped as well. More, Tehran wins unprecedented authority over the Strait of Hormuz,
3: right,
1: and likely locks in, yeah, Hezbollah's dominance in Lebanon.
3: When I saw that, right, they get to control the Strait of Hormuz?
1: Yep. Recall our goals, a president opened combat seeking to permanently end Iran's nuclear threat and also eliminate its missiles and other offensive capabilities, and we also hope for regime change. The bombing set back its nuke programs, took out a lot of missiles and missile factories, and decapitated most of the regime's top leadership. All the talks since the start of April have done nothing more. Indeed, have only let new Iranian leaders rebuild and regroup, even as the population suffers.

0: shots over there. The goons that committed are committed to the radical agenda. Vance, Witkoff, and Kushner never talked to them, only to the political fronts, for real power. And it's easy to say to be nice when the negotiations are handing you win after win. Trump's proud that Iran promises to stick to only peaceful nuclear programs, but it never stopped making that promise, even after it never ceased to do the opposite. We never had this level of direct communication with Iranian leadership, Vance bragged on Hannity. Again, they weren't talking to the real leaders, just the front men. Sadder still, he claimed, we're seeing even people that I would have assumed are hardliners who are kind of saying maybe it was a mistake for us to do those things we've done over the last 40 years. Maybe we should have turned over a new leaf with our relationship in the United States. They were slaughtering 40,000 of their own civilians months ago. Suddenly they're going to get normal? No. Hardliner versus moderate is just a good cop, bad cop shtick. The Iranians have pulled on Westerners for decades, right along with pretending to regret over the past. It's beyond foolish to think the Iranians have changed just because they say so. But they say that, as I've taught you, that's the thing that boggles my mind, is Vance is out there. Has he no self-awareness? On one hand, he's saying, yeah, that's all propaganda coming from the Iranians. Oh, but we believe the Iranians here, here, here, here, and here. And the claims that they believe them on are absolutely unbelievable. So forget about what we said yesterday. Forget about what the actual is in there. The administration has not said that what was released yesterday is false.
1: Right.
0: But as we said, you don't have to pay attention to what possibly might be in the so-called MOU. All you've got to do is listen to what Trump and Vance are saying, and you're like, for God's sakes, make some kind of consistent sense. You're all over the damn place. And trying to be forceful and arrogant about it doesn't sell it.
1: No, that makes it worse. That makes it worse.
0: Just unbelievable.
1: The confidence meter is at an all-time low with me.
0: Yep.
1: That's a big deal. Going back to 2016.
0: It's amazing.
1: It just makes me wonder who in the hell's running the show. Is Biden still in charge? This comes off as a Biden-esque deal.
0: Somebody said the other day,
1: is Hunter in charge?
0: No, it was like Obama. Remember, Obama actually ran the Biden administration. Now Obama's running the Trump administration.
1: Well, I think Hunter Biden is running it because somebody's on crack if they wrote this. Hunter Biden's running it.
0: We are Red Eye Radio.
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3: After a round of extreme weather last week in the Midwest, the forecast this week appears quieter.
4: We've got actually some more rain coming back in. Nothing like what we saw last week when we had the excessive rainfall in the central Corn Belt. We're looking at the most, 1 to 2 inches of rain across parts of the Midwest. Coverage will be much more scattered than last week. And in most cases, it will be beneficial rainfall, maintaining adequate to locally surplus topsoil moisture for these rapidly growing corn and soybeans.
3: USDA meteorologist Brad Rippey says the recent moisture is also benefiting Midwestern pastures this time of year.
4: And everything is really coming up roses for the Midwest as we head into some of these key weeks in the development season for corn and soybean. So no changes, and temperatures are going to stay at a very reasonable level, and we should get a bit more moisture as we head on through the middle part of June.
3: I'm Rod Bain reporting for the U.S. Department of Agriculture in Washington, D.C.
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0: We are Runout Radio. He's Eric Carlin. I'm Gary McNamara. You know, that's the only defense so far is that, you know, stop speculating on what the deal is. That's why we have said that then put out the deal. Then put out the deal now.
1: Why would you wait if you've already e-signed the deal and it's a great deal? Why would you wait to release it? Somebody tell me. Give me a good answer. And, you know, I mean, there was, we played the audio cut before. It's, well, they want to do the proper presentation. No, I don't buy that.
0: Shaking hands with representatives of the Iranian Revolutionary Guard. If you're a Trump supporter, do you agree with that?
1: If you're looking for cheerleaders, you found the wrong radio show.
0: Yeah. And as we have said, we started yesterday. Doesn't even matter what's in the deal. We're judging them by what they're saying.
1: I voted for this guy multiple times.
0: Yeah, so did I.
1: I want him to win.
0: Yep.
1: This brings my confidence to a new low.
0: Yeah. And as we've stated, it's up to them to not keep us guessing. And so you've got the source stories out there, as we know, which can be wrong, and we've always admitted that. But since it was released, the Bloomberg released it, and then other media picked up the 14 points. It exists out there. You can read it yourself. The administration has not said that that is false.
1: Yeah.
0: And they've had plenty of time to do it, and you know this administration does. So we have stated, we read it. We didn't see anything about Israel in it to begin with, but we're judging them by what they're saying. And for them to be out there, Vance is out there promoting a deal and criticizing the critics while not telling you what's in the deal and telling you that it's a great deal without letting you see the deal. And it's our fault?
1: Yeah. Why are you complaining?
0: Yeah.
1: That's my question.
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0: We are Red Eye Radio. He's Eric Harley, and I'm Gary McNamara. Welcome and good morning. 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Yeah, the entire thing of they haven't released it, so nobody should be talking about it, and you guys shouldn't be talking about it. Well, then they shouldn't be talking about it.
1: They're the ones promoting it.
0: Yeah, they're promoting it, and so... As we pointed out that what Vance, promoted, no Republican is making that case that it's U.S. taxpayer dollars for the $300 billion. We don't know where it's going to get. Where are you going to get $300 billion in investment into Iran? That's going to be interesting.
1: Yeah.
0: What private organization is going to say, let's invest money into the private sector of the Iran run by the Iranian Revolutionary Guard? But as we said, we've been commenting the majority of it. Now, we bring you the news. We're not going to not tell you that Bloomberg and other media outlets have released what the 14-point plan is. And when we see what the 14-point memorandum of understanding is, and we read it, it's exactly what the critics have speculated is in it.
1: Yeah, right.
0: So the early leaks, if this is what it is, and the administration has not come out, because it's been out for what now? 9-10 hours?
1: Yeah.
0: There's nobody saying, look, that's not it. It's wrong. You guys are wrong on it. You haven't heard that. And so, we go by, we report the news to you. And yeah, we'll throw out a little speculation if, when, whatever. But the thing that really gets us is the things that President Trump and J.D. Vance are actually saying, what they're saying in their own words. Here's another one. This was the worst of the president yesterday. Here we go. Right. Talking about Israel because he's attempting to make Israel the bad guy in all of this.
1: Yeah.
0: Here we go.
19: Israel's fighting Hezbollah too long and too many people are being killed. And you don't have to knock down an apartment house every time you're looking for somebody. because there are a lot of people in those apartment houses, and they're not all Hezbollah, that I can tell you.
0: He's trying to make the case, and then he goes on to suggest that the former Al-Qaeda head of Syria should be disarming Hezbollah instead, which was just the most bizarre statement that you could possibly make. But he's he's implying that Israel targets civilians.
1: Right. Right.
0: Reprehensible. Absolutely reprehensible. That's got nothing to do with speculation. He said it.
1: Yep.
0: It's pure BS. And like you, I voted for him three times, but I don't care. If you're going to be a tribal person, if you're going to sit there, I adore this person, they can never do wrong, then you're a moron.
1: I don't know why you wouldn't question all of this.
0: Right.
1: The people come and go. The people are fallible. The ideas remain. That's what this nation was founded on. And it doesn't matter what your name is and if I voted for you or not. If I disagree, you're going to hear about it. It's what I do for a living. And if I didn't do it for a living, you'd still hear about it because I'd probably be on my rooftop.
0: Well, you know what you haven't heard in the last couple of days or I've seen at all on social media? Because I try to read as many comments as I can just to get an idea of how people are, you know, are thinking. I haven't seen one in the last 48 hours about, but it's the art of the deal and he's playing fifth dimensional chess.
1: No, okay.
0: None of that.
1: All right.
0: You've heard more of.
1: No. Yeah. This
0: is the art of the Costanza deal.
1: Yeah.
0: Going backwards.
1: Well, the only thing I've heard is why do you keep complaining about the deal? Because it sucks. You know, this steak isn't steak. It's chicken. I ordered steak, but man, I guess I won't complain.
0: You know, and by the way, we do know, for example, like, you know, with the oil that's in the 14 point. We know they sold oil yesterday.
1: Yeah.
0: So we know they're getting partial sanctions relief.
1: Right.
0: But I want to get back to this because this is the one thing, and this is what J.D. Vance, you know, was talking about. Mm-hmm. This seems to be his major talking point. Mm-hmm. It's not taxpayer funds. And on this score, the Washington Free Beacon's Adam Credo, and this goes back to Andrew McCarthy's column yesterday, reports that the Trump's White House emphasis that Iran is merely getting its own money back, not taxpayer funds. How stupid do they think they are? Iran's funds are frozen based on sanctions imposed in part due to its terrorism support, in addition to its nuclear weapons work, its ballistic missile work, human rights abuses, and targeting U.S. military and civilian vessels on the high seas. If the U.S. could keep funds from Iran, but is now instead allowing the funds to be paid to Iran, that is material support to a state sponsor of terrorism. It was when Biden did it. It is when Trump does it. Again, it's material support to a state sponsor of terrorism, which the Iranian regime has been since 1984 under formal State Department designation. It doesn't matter that the funds are supposedly Iran's rather than a payout from the U.S. Treasury. Our government is giving access to billions of dollars in funds to an entity our government concedes uses its funds to underwrite the arsenals and deadly activities of its terrorist proxies that target American interest and American military over the last 47 years. End of story.
1: Just insane. Just insane. Because the only way to reinstill confidence on this entire thing in a person like me is to come back November 4th or whenever it's going to be, take out the regime, take the uranium. That's not going to happen. I'm not putting a dime on that bet.
0: You just reminded me of something that I saw from an Israeli media outlet. Did I save it? I think I did. I don't know where it is. I thought I saved it. It was from a Israeli news service that said, "We are such big supporters of Trump. Either this is the worst deal ever, or hopefully we just pray he's setting them up to justify the bombing the hell out of them down the road.
1: That's a possibility.
0: But they said that's our hope. They're not too confident about it because of what has been going on and the fact that they made the memorandum of understanding. And the fact is, we all know that they know that prices are killing them.
20: Yeah.
0: In the polling, you can't get much lower than everyone, including Republicans, judging Trump on the economy. And I'm talking about Rasmussen, all the Republican polls. It's not just, I don't trust any of the polls. The one poll I pay attention to the most is Rasmussen to see how that moves, because that's a Republican a pollster. In the last couple of weeks, he has broken the record for lowest in the second term in the Republican poll. And lowest is the economy.
20: Yep.
0: But as you said, this is a president that was elected on strong foreign policy and the economy and the border.
1: Yeah. Yeah. Look, I have a number of theories that could work to support if I wanted to be in the cheerleader crowd to say what this deal might set up. I'm not in the mood. I'm not going to do that. Show me. Show me. And I don't think there should be wherever we are, we're less than 150 days from Election Day. I don't think you give them the room between now and Election Day, because there's no telling what Iran could do. Iran sees this as a win. You're not going to convince me that the regime is a new type of regime. This is an all new regime.
0: This is from, I was looking at news and commentary on Israel. It's called Mossad Commentary. Iran firing multiple drones and ships at Hormuz every night since the agreement is signed. U.S. shooting UAVs down before they threaten vessels, source tells NBC. What was the other one that I was looking at the other day? Or it was the one thing that they had said here, is where they were like, look, we're pro Trump. Can't see it here. I saw it yesterday, and then I didn't save it for some reason, but they were the ones that were saying, we support Trump. We hope that, our only hope is that this has got to be something to completely wipe them out in
20: a setup
0: in a few months, because this turn doesn't make any kind of sense at all.
1: Look, if you want to talk about propaganda and psyops and how this could set them up to give them false confidence, the regime, false confidence in order to move in a certain direction. And when you see them moving in that direction, you go in and you take them out. I'm not going to tell you you're wrong, because I don't know what the future is.
0: Right, but we shouldn't be doing this because we've been told we shouldn't be speculating.
1: I know. Yeah. Well, and I've talked about how after, in the first couple of weeks, when the bombing settled and they hit the pause button, I said, well, for intel purposes, that's almost necessary. Because you need to knock on doors and find out who's in charge, who's still around. Trump says he's being told, or the media, in fact, is doing stories. They're being told by their spokesman that the new Ayatollah doesn't want nukes, doesn't want this, doesn't want. We haven't seen him.
0: Yeah.
1: So I don't know what's real, what isn't real. What I do know is that if you're going to, because on the propaganda front, just imagine that this is propaganda and setting up false hopes for Iran so that they'll make a move so you can take them out. That would be a strategy. But why aren't you on Sunday night? You should have had a primetime address announcing it bigger than ever. In fact, you would go bigger on promoting it in order to give them false confidence.
20: I found it. It's from 10 hours ago. We are huge supporters of Trump, but the current situation does not align with the man we all know. Either there has been a huge shift within himself, or he is setting up Iran for another massive round of hellfire missiles. Please, God, we hope the latter. But the fact is, why would you need another 60 days to do it? You don't need another 60 days to do it. That's the whole point.
1: Yeah,
20: there's no need.
1: You don't. Well, see, here's the thing. 60 days almost gets you to the election. I think we're 140 something days out. 120 days almost gets you to election. So right before the election, something's going to happen one way or the other, or are we going to kick the can again? I can't tell you. What I can tell you is that this doesn't pass the smell test. A lot like that beef jerky I've been eating in the studio when the mics are off. You really don't like that at all.
20: It's quite pungent.
1: Oh my gosh, it's great. I love it.
20: It's Dorito. What about your nostrils?
1: It's Dorito. Oh, I love the smell of it because I know what I'm about to eat. Oh my gosh, I could live on it. I'm taking it to an island. If that's all I get, that and one Carpenter's album, that's all I need.
20: We are Red Eye Radio.
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0: Beer Runner Radio. He's Eric Carney, and I'm Gary McNamara. One thing we know is that the $300 billion whatever investment fund down the road, here's General Jack Keane about that in the Iran MOU.
1: You can't have a nuclear deal for 10, 20 years, similar to the JCPOA. And the funding is real. There's a $300 billion investment fund. Who cares where the money comes from? If it doesn't come from the United States, I get that. Of course it shouldn't. But it shouldn't come from anybody. I mean, when we recovered Germany and Japan, the Nazis weren't in charge. The Japanese imperialists weren't in charge. Here, the Iranians are in charge. The killers and thugs are still in charge. We don't give them that money because what are they going to do with it? They're going to recover everything we've taken away from them. Who cares whether it's coming from the Arabs, from the Qataris, or whatever? They don't get it. They shouldn't get any of it.
0: There you go.
2: Yeah.
0: And that part we know is true because Vance has verified that.
2: Yeah.
0: And so, again, it's just like, and the thing is, when they say they don't get any of it, but they have. We've allowed them to get oil money already. They've already,
2: right.
0: I guess, two tankers, they've already sold the oil, as we found out yesterday, and other things just for signing the Memorandum of Understanding.
2: Right.
0: And so you can't win this argument with the Republican Party.
2: No.

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5: From ABC News, I'm Chuck Severson. The FBI offers a $25,000 reward for an arrest in Kansas City, interstate shootings. ABC News Chief Investigative Correspondent Aaron Katursky.
6: Kansas City police say Oscar Sanchez Munoz shot five people, killing one and injuring four others.
7: They were driving down the highway or roadway when one or more shots were fired into their vehicles.
6: Police descended on two homes where they thought Sanchez Munoz could be. One caught fire, at the other, spent shells from the ammunition police used to get inside, littering the ground. Several windows shattered. A search of the place ended, though, with no sign of the suspect.
5: There continues to be flash flooding emergencies across parts of the South after violent storms. A shouting match at the UN over accusations that Israeli soldiers and settlers have committed sexual violence against Palestinians. Israeli Ambassador Danny Danon and United Nations Special Representative Vanessa Frazier.
8: It should not be personal.
9: You're part of the bullying.
8: I have a point of order.
9: Shame on you.
8: I have a point of order.
9: You spoke,
8: I will not walk out.
5: Arguing in a meeting yesterday, just weeks after the UN added Israel to a list of countries suspected of committing sexual violence in war zones. A federal judge has rejected former President Joe Biden's attempt to block the Trump administration from releasing to a conservative group recordings that Biden made with a ghostwriter. The judge says the public interest outweighed whatever privacy rights Biden had, but she put her ruling on hold for up to 3 weeks so Biden can appeal. Republicans in Congress demanded the recordings after the judge declined to file charges against Biden over whether he improperly had classified documents in his possession. World Cup fever spreads after the U.S. men's soccer team defeated Australia 2-0 in Seattle yesterday. Cody McClary of Texas among the visitors in the World Cup host city.
9: We love it. This weather is amazing. It's like 100 back home, so this is great.
5: It's the first time since 1930 the U.S. men have won their first two games. You're listening to ABC News.
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5: Time is up for TikToks as Florida's top prosecutor announcing a lawsuit against the tech giant to force changes to restrict access by children to inappropriate content.
13: We want to make sure that they're limiting young teenagers and kids from accessing these sites, that they've got proper parental controls in place, and that they're doing content moderation sufficiently to identify where child predators are going after kids.
5: Florida State Attorney General James Uthmeyer says social media companies are making billions. TV director and creative executive James Burrows has died. He helped steer Cheers, Taxi, Friends, Will and Grace, and other series. Burrows was 85. In the Revenue to the Rescue Department, ABC's Wayne Cabot.
14: One of the few black-owned banks in the U.S. is introducing a debit card aimed at helping single mothers who live in government-subsidized housing escape poverty. The Bank King Card debit card makes a donation from every account opened to nonprofits that will steer the funding to needy families.
5: Who knew that creating these colors to eat just isn't easy? ABC's Jim Ryan.
15: As M&M's prepares to celebrate its 85th anniversary this August, the Mars Candy Company plans to debut a new version of the popular treat without artificial dyes. But there's a problem. Mars admits that creating brown and blue naturally has been a challenge and will require more workshopping before they're ready for a full six-color rollout.
5: Chuck Sievertson, ABC News.
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0: Whether he's driving down the road or flying across the country, you can almost always find Colin Brouwen carrying the same Pokemon card around. While most people keep their nearly flawless PSA 10 cards safely stored away, Brouwen keeps his close. Though he has stacks of them back at home, this one holds a completely different value than which characters on the front. It was a gift and serves as a reminder of Brouwen's purpose in life, telling the stories of survivors. Brouwen is a filmmaker who's uncovering decades of crimes against children that have been largely ignored, not believed, or swept under the rug.
21: A lot of these kids who were victimized back then, they never had a chance. No one listened to them. No one believed them. But coming in and actually saying, you know, we believe you. Tell us your full story, your truth. And you have, you know, the ability to tell us anything and everything you want. That has been really rewarding because so many people have opened up and shared things with us that they didn't report back in the day because they weren't believed, they weren't listened to. Some of these kids were threatened to stay silent.
0: Brouwen began his career more than a decade ago when he created a YouTube channel dedicated to paranormal investigation. He and his wife started their show, Murder in America, in 2021. And while researching infamous serial killer John Wayne Gacy, they discovered his connection to a nationwide child sex trafficking ring that changed the course of their careers.
21: For being somebody who has had a lifelong interest in true crime, and, you know, I felt like I had heard the John Wayne Gacy story a million times before, having come across that information, I really couldn't go back. And so I started digging and researching and kind of covering these stories on my social media of these pedophile rings and these crimes against children. And I was absolutely shocked at how many cases there were in the past.
0: And of how few people were ever held accountable. Brouwen didn't give a second thought to using his platform to help the victims and survivors of these crimes. However, not everyone was on board, both online and in his personal life.
21: At the beginning, it was really hard for a lot of my family members and even friends to digest. It's such a dark subject, and it's really hard to even imagine some of these things happening to, obviously, innocent children. But the blowback that I really got was from, you know, more of a politicized standpoint or like a mental health standpoint where, for example, my good friend is a producer. He's worked in the Hollywood system for decades. He's the one that's producing these shows with me. And when I first called him and told him that I wanted to cover this specific story focusing on this child abuse ring from the late 1980s, he literally told me, dude, you need to take a step back. You're sounding like a QAnon, Pizzagate conspiracy theorist. I think you've spent too much time online.
0: Fast forward, and the two have spent the last couple years interviewing survivors and confronting perpetrators for a documentary. Brouwen feels like the widespread coverage of the Epstein files has made Americans more aware, and hopes this awareness leads to more justice.
21: It's a lot easier now for people to kind of understand that this has happened many, many times in many different countries, and there's usually the same result. The perpetrators either aren't convicted of anything, they escape, or they die a free man, because usually it's a man.
0: It's devastating work. Brouwen spent countless hours listening to survivors recount their attacks and reading through police statements. Every story weighs heavy, but he feels a strong responsibility to continue bringing these crimes to light. That calling solidified when he was researching a story involving child molestation and unearthed a forgotten memory of visiting that very same town as a kid and narrowly avoiding a similar experience.
21: All of a sudden, I had this almost like visual flash into my head where I remembered seeing this older guy crawling underneath a toilet stall. And I'm like, is this a real memory of mine? And so I immediately called my parents and said, did this happen to me? in the city. And then they told me, yeah, and you know, your dad almost started swinging on the guy. Like, he followed us out of the store. He tried to crawl under the bathroom. He stuck his cell phone under the bathroom stall and was taking pictures of me, which is what I remembered happening.
0: This work has helped Browen and members of his film crew work through some of their own trauma. He says speaking with survivors has had a profound healing effect.
21: The hugs that I've gotten from, you know, survivors and victims after the interviews, and, you know, we spend days with them, like, they're the best hugs. And they're just, you know, everybody, the one thing that they always say is, really, thank you for listening. Thanks for believing us. I've been working on two different documentary series now for about 2 years, focusing on two of these different historic pedophile rings and these crimes against children. And the one thing that all the survivors and victims have told me is that they just want some sort of justice, and they want to be acknowledged, because so many of these kids weren't believed back in the day when they first came forward and made these allegations. And when you take a look at these stories, there's never a happy ending. There's really never any justice for a lot of these kids.
0: A fact that Browen's hoping to change with his work.
21: It feels really good to be able to use my platforms to spread a message, not only of hope and resilience, but also hopefully a message to people that we can't allow these things to continue happening. I mean, we're at a precipice right now with Epstein, where you could either see actual justice done here, and for the first time in American history, this can go the right way, or it can be forgotten.
0: Unfortunately, many cases fall into the latter category. The inaction and lack of accountability is what Browen says is the most frustrating part of this work.
21: You can read these files for yourself. You can interview the survivors like I have. You can visit the locations where this abuse occurred, and you can see for yourself that these things were happening. But to actually sit there and read or find out, you know, some other way that none of these guys were ever held accountable, that definitely weighs heavy on a person's mind. A lot of these perpetrators are dead. Many of them escaped. And then there's also the fact that in some of these cases, it was declared that not a single child was abused by this network, even though we have over a dozen kids now and people that we've talked to that have sat down on camera and claimed they were abused by the same person, even as adults.
0: Browen's had to learn how to separate his work from the rest of his life, a hard task with such heavy topics. To help, he's picked up hobbies like playing video games and collecting Pokemon cards.
21: When I'm not working on these really dark projects, every night I kind of take my cards out, and I've been going through them and organizing them and doing this whole thing. And I'm definitely still in that obsession phase. I've just learned how to kind of taper it back.
0: His sobriety journey has also played a huge part in helping to find peace and enjoy the calm nights after a day of chaos.
21: 3-4 years ago, on a Friday night, I would have wanted to go out, get absolutely blackout drunk, maybe do some drugs, you know, like go down some dark alleyways and just do some crazy stuff. But nowadays, Courtney, my wife, and I, on a Friday night, we're in bed by like 8:30, 9 o'clock. I used to, you know, joke around if she wanted to go to bed early and call her grandma. But now, like, we're literally grandma and grandpa together. And I love it. You know, it's so calm.
0: Meditation has also had a big role in managing his mental health.
21: I absolutely love meditating. And just kind of finding things that I like to do. I started playing video games again after I got sober for the first time since I was like 15. And I got really into it. So you just got to swap out, or I had to swap out the hobbies and activities that weren't serving me anymore for things that weren't hurting anybody and weren't expensive and dangerous to one's health, like video games and Pokemon cards.
0: Despite these tactics, Browen still faces daily battles with his emotions. There's a lot of pain and anger to work through, but he's hopeful these upcoming projects will lead to justice.
21: I get angry, I get sad, I get excited. There have definitely been some really huge breaks in these cases lately that we've come across. So that's exciting. But yeah, I'm doing this with the hopes that something will change after these series are released, because there's truly explosive stuff found within them, new files, new things that we've gotten access to, new people that we've spoken to that have never spoken up in the past. And my goal would be to ultimately get someone prosecuted.
0: It wouldn't be the first time that the teams got into confession. The film crew took a trip to India for one of the documentaries to confront a man who'd been accused of molesting multiple kids.
21: This guy was on his deathbed, essentially, and we showed up at his house in this really rural village, and the guy said, you know, over and over again, I didn't do it. And I kind of grabbed his thigh and just said, hey, man, he told us he was terminally ill. And I said, if you are going to die and you have the secret with you, you don't want to take that with you to the other side, because that is going to be baggage and weight on your soul. So this is your one chance to help us bring somebody to justice and to find the truth of what really happened here. And he kind of looked at me for a second and then started crying and literally admitted to everything and even more, and gave us more details about people that we didn't even know had been, you know, involved in this thing. And this is a kind of an elderly man who had been involved in this orphanage. It's a whole crazy thing.
0: And though no legal accountability came from the confession, it validated all of the survivors who were ignored or called liars.
21: It's really hard to kind of go back and generate interest in these cases in these local departments, but we're hoping that by producing these series, we can actually stir up some sort of a change, or, you know, shift the mentality, at least in some of these cases, because it's really horrific stuff. And it's really, I don't know, not depressing to me, but it definitely gets to you at a point when you put all this work into this case. And I mean, you can't see this behind me, but I've got 6 box loads full of files from this one criminal case that we're working on. And you look at all this stuff and you hear the voices of the survivors and you realize that nothing was ever done and the people that abused them were allowed to go free. To me, that should really greatly upset people. And I think that once they see the details of a lot of this stuff, it will definitely upset them.
0: Brown hopes to wrap up filming by the end of summer and be able to share a release date later this year. You can find more information about Colin Brown and all of our guests on our website, radiohealthjournal.org. Our executive producer is Amira Zaveri. I'm Kristen Farah.

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1: Even before the COVID-19 pandemic, teachers were finding creative ways to integrate technology into their classrooms. And these days, remote learning has meant students as young as kindergarten are doing much more of their writing via keyboard rather than pen and pencil. For the rest of us, being able to type plays a huge role in our productivity, so it's easy to forget just how important learning and practicing handwriting is. It seems quaint and outdated, but research shows that handwriting is important in helping young students to read and spell. Writing by hand has also been shown to help students generate more ideas and retain more information. For example, think of college students taking notes in class.
2: It turns out people can type a lot faster than they can handwrite, which you would think would be an advantage because they can take down more notes. And in a way it is, because taking down more notes has all sorts of advantages. But when people take notes by laptop, they can take verbatim notes. You can listen to what I'm saying and take down word for word what I'm saying. Whereas when people are writing by hand, they can't do that. They write too slowly. So what you're forced to do instead is think about what's being said and pull out the most important information. In order to do that, you have to understand the information. You have to rephrase it in your own words. You have to evaluate the information. And all of those things, all of that processing of the information helps you remember it.
1: That's Dr. Danny Oppenheimer, professor of decision sciences at Carnegie Mellon University. Oppenheimer says note-taking and handwriting in general involve so much more than just pen meeting paper.
2: If you think about note-taking, it's a remarkable activity. The fact that people can do it is just incredible. You're having to do all that processing. More information's coming in. If you don't process it quickly enough, it's gone. So you don't have a record of it. And if you're taking notes, it makes it even harder because you have to figure out not just what words I'm saying, but what words you want to say to convey the meaning that you care about. And you have to send motor movements down to your fingers to do very precise motor movements. All of this is happening instantaneously. We're not even consciously aware most of the time that we're doing it. So there's a ton of stuff going on at any given moment that we just, you know, take for granted.
1: So what does all of that processing actually look like on an MRI? Dr. Virginia Wise-Berninger is a professor emerita at the University of Washington. She and her team have studied the brain images of elementary age students who are being taught new letters.
3: This is a region called left fusiform gyrus. It's on the left side of the brain, but where it's located is where input from the occipital lobe, which is where the input goes from our eyes for visual stimuli and then up to the occipital lobes. But then it moves into the temporal lobes where language processing occurs. So there's this left fusiform region where visual input first becomes visible language. And it's involved not only in writing, but also in reading. So that's where we found the difference. So that, coupled with our earlier behavioral studies, convinced us that handwriting is not just a motor act.
1: Sounds complicated, but the long and short of it is that printing, cursive writing, and typing are all associated with different and separate brain patterns. When the students were asked to write by hand, they consistently produced more words more quickly than they did on the keyboard. They also expressed new ideas. And even more surprising, the results have to do with cursive writing.
3: Lo and behold, the cursive handwriting was the best predictor of spelling and rate of composing, what's called compositional fluency, much better than the manuscript handwriting, the printing. And this is grades 4 through 7, and much better than the typing. So we thought some about this, and then we went, aha, this makes sense, because with cursive writing, each of the letters has a link that links the letter to the next letter in the word, has connecting strokes. This helps children integrate all the letters in a

0: word, so they have a word unit, a spelled word.
1: That's especially true for grade schoolers. Berninger's studies show that the older a student gets, the more value they get from typing. She suspects that has to do with a more mature brain, especially what are called fiber tracts, which have to do with motor and sensory signals.
0: As we looked at our data, because we were following these children, grades 4, 5, 6, and 7, we realized that beginning grades 6 to 7, there was a greater contribution of typing to different writing skills than we had observed earlier, even though the cursive was still making more of a contribution for spelling and composing.
1: Both Berninger and Oppenheimer say that the positives about handwriting are clear. But obviously, computers aren't going away. They're a valuable educational tool, too.
0: I think there's some creative things, and I certainly hope as we go back to in-person learning that instruction will cover both handwriting, manuscript and cursive, and use of computers. And I want to emphasize computer tools. There's not only keyboard, but a number of our studies involved the stylus on the pad of an iPad and how to use a mouse, that kind of thing. Whether we're at home or we're in the classroom, the kids are going to need both. They're going to have to know how to use pens and pencils to do handwriting, but also how to use not only keyboards, but other computer tools.
1: Oppenheimer says that it's more about the type of thinking a student is doing rather than the specific motor movements they're using.
2: A lot of people are surprised to learn that I require laptops in my classroom, given that I'm one of the people who has shown that laptops can have a deleterious effect on learning. But I don't let my students use the laptops all the time. Every single lesson that I give them is designed sometimes to use laptops because laptops are better and sometimes not for the places where laptops are worse. There's no easy, simple solution where it's just X is better. Anytime you use a different tool, it naturally is going to change the way you think. It's going to affect the way you process information. Sometimes just because it speeds you up or slows you down, sometimes because it forces you to organize information differently. But the thing is there's a zillion online tools. All of them are different. All of them have different affordances. And it's going to take a lot of deliberative thought to develop lessons and educational plans to take advantage of that and make sure that the students are learning the way we want them to.
1: You can find more information about Dr. Danny Oppenheimer, Dr. Virginia Wise Berninger, and all of our guests on our website, radiohealthjournal.org. For more behind the scenes, follow Radio Health Journal on Facebook, Instagram, and X. This segment originally aired April 2021 and was written by Libby Foster. Our lead producer is Kristen Farah. Our production manager is Jason Dickey. I'm Greg Johnson.
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13: 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Has the modern lifestyle changed how our bodies process hormones? New research has identified specific gut bacteria and enzymes that regulate the circulation of estrogen throughout the body. When these microbial communities are disrupted, it can lead to excess hormone levels linked to breast and endometrial cancers. The study found that people in industrial societies and formula-fed babies have a greater capacity to recycle discarded estrogen. The research is published in the Proceedings of the National Academy of Sciences. Have your seasonal allergies gotten worse? Climate change could be to blame. Scientists say that higher temperatures will produce longer, more intense allergy seasons. The current estimate is an additional 19 days of high pollen counts. The research, published in Nature Communications, uses a pollen emissions model to offer the public climate-sensitive forecasts for allergy season. And finally, an apple a day may help you sleep better. Sleep deprivation can be detrimental to your health. Thankfully, eating more fruits and veggies during the day may be the easiest way to make sure you get your beauty rest. Just 5 cups a day has been linked to a 16% improvement. The research is published in Sleep Health, the Journal of the National Sleep Foundation. And that's Medical Notes this week. I'm Mayan Vosta-Betancourt.
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19: A couple of days after Valentine's Day in 2024, Danielle Crittenden was texting back and forth with her 32-year-old daughter Miranda, who lived in Brooklyn and was getting ready to go to a party later that night. Miranda had just texted a selfie of her finished makeup look, and her mom replied back with the word stunning and asked for a full picture so she could see the outfit. Miranda texted back that she'd try to send one later, and that was the last text between the two.
18: The next morning at about 10 to 10 a.m., we got a call from a Brooklyn police officer that our daughter had been found unconscious in her bedroom, that she just happened to have a cleaning lady come in that morning who had found her. And you're hearing police radios and the voice of this person telling you your daughter's unconscious, and I think they find it very hard to say straight out, she's dead. He said, you know, she's unconscious. We think she collapsed around 3 a.m. And then you get a medical examiner on the phone and it hits you. I think they're trying to tell me that Miranda is dead, but your brain is not accepting it.
19: Crittenden, her husband David Frum, and her two other children flew to New York City right away, still somewhat expecting that there was some other explanation. But by the time they got to their daughter's apartment, her body had already been taken away to the morgue, and the police had sealed the apartment.
18: That was the beginning of the days of unreality, where 2 days, 3 days after Miranda and I are exchanging selfies about what she's wearing, I'm sitting in front of a computer with a funeral director choosing a coffin for her. And the funeral director is saying, well, what coffin do you think would suit your daughter best? And there are just days and days that you have to make these decisions that not only did you ever expect to make, of course, but that just feel unreal.
19: Crittenden is a journalist and is the author of the new memoir, Dispatches from Grief, A Mother's Journey Through the Unthinkable, that follows what the last 2-plus years have felt like following her daughter's sudden death. Go back to 2014, and her daughter Miranda had been thriving. She was living in New York City, had a beautiful apartment, promising career, and was enjoying life. 5 years earlier, it was a different story. In her late 20s, she'd been diagnosed with a rare non-malignant brain tumor and underwent brain surgery to remove it. The procedure saved her life, but the damage from the tumor had left her dependent on daily hormone replacement medications. After Miranda's abrupt death, Crittenden spoke with her daughter's doctors to find some answers.
18: Some hormones, like cortisol, have side effects. They can make you gain weight. They can affect your mood. And so what you try and do is get a good balance that works for you. And I think she got that balance wrong. Her doctors didn't inform her the consequences of getting that balance wrong. And so she had been complaining of suffering a cold for the past couple of weeks, but she'd been traveling. And when I mentioned this to the medical examiner, he sort of said, okay, yes, there have been cases of people feeling under the weather. They go to the emergency ward, they're dismissed, and then they die suddenly. And that's clearly what had happened to Miranda.
19: No one had talked to Miranda about the fatal risks of not getting the right dosages of her medication. We asked Crittenden how she felt about this mistake. Was there a lot of anger and resentment?
18: Yes and no, because I was in such grief. There was nothing that was going to bring her back. So getting angry at the doctors just seemed like kicking a toe against a wall pointlessly. It wasn't going to help me. It wasn't going to bring her back. Maybe I could have sued. None of us wanted to go through that process. Again, what would money do? It wouldn't bring Miranda back. It would just feel like winning the worst lottery in the world.
19: In the weeks, months, and years after Miranda's death, Crittenden worked her way through the grief of losing a child and the huge hole it left in her life.
18: By the time she was 32, she wasn't just my daughter. We had developed a very close relationship, even as friends. I mean, she was the person, you know, one of the people I most loved hanging out with. She was a person who deeply understood me and supported me, and vice versa. I could just be with her in a way that I could be with no one else. There are just times where I think, oh my gosh, I wish I could tell her this. She would have found this so funny, or I need her advice on this. And, you know, that's also part of the loss.
19: Grief is often talked about as a process. There are books, stages, checklists, and words like acceptance that can make it sound like a linear process. Crittenden says none of that matched what was happening to her. This wasn't sadness that came in a wave and then receded. Her grief flooded every room and felt like an ice pick in her heart. As a journalist, she turned to writing to pour out some of what was in her head.
18: I'd note down what it was like to go into a supermarket for the first time and how suddenly I'd just be passing things that I used to buy for Miranda when she'd come to visit. And I just had to run out. I had to leave my cart and run out of the store. I couldn't be there. I couldn't see those things. And that's how this kind of grief affects you. It just blankets your world. You see your late child in every corner of your house, on the roads that you drove on, in her belongings that she will no longer wear.
19: Crittenden started seeing a therapist and doing EMDR therapy, which stands for Eye Movement Desensitization and Reprocessing. Instead of relying only on talk therapy, EMDR uses bilateral stimulation, like side-to-side eye movements or tapping, to help the brain work through traumatic memories.
18: So when you have like this very complex grief, as you do with the loss of a child, it's not just one incident. It is in, as I said, every aspect of your day. You go through, you know, what was it like to see her dead body in a funeral home? How did you react when you got the phone call? And it's just a continuous processing that I describe it as a kind of, after a session, I feel like it's been like an exorcism. Whatever aspect of the grief that we'd gone through that day has somehow lightened, and I don't obsess over it anymore.
19: EMDR doesn't make her miss Miranda less, but it does help her process what's happening and why this is happening. She doesn't believe there's ever a stage in grief where you reach total acceptance and it feels okay.
18: I find now I'm much more present in the moment. I can enjoy something in the moment. I can laugh. And then it's like I equate it to having kind of like war wounds. Then suddenly the pain acts up, you know, there it is again. And it's something, it's a pain I will carry throughout my whole life. I don't think I will ever experience unmitigated joy again in the way I used to be able to. But I am able to be happy at times, and I'm able, more and more able, to think of Miranda with less pain about her loss.
19: After Miranda's death, she felt like writing helped keep the memory of her daughter alive. She remembers one night as she was falling asleep, she started talking to Miranda about this.
18: I heard her voice come very sharply into my head saying, "No, Mom, what is going to keep me alive is you. And the only way you will keep me alive is if you live." And by that meaning, live my life, live with joy as she did. And I hear that voice often now in my head urging me to try and return to some sort of happier life.
19: If you or someone you know is grieving, maybe the end goal isn't to find the right words or feel at peace. Maybe it's to keep showing up, keep living in whatever way that might look like, and to understand that some losses don't get smaller as time passes. To learn more about this topic and our guest, Danielle Crittenden, head to viewpointsradio.org. 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The story was written by our executive producer, Amira Zaveri. Our studio manager is Jay Silvers. I'm Gary Price.
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21: Up until somewhat recently, self-driving cars sounded like something straight out of a science fiction movie. But today, you'll see unmanned cars in several major cities. Over the past few years, these autonomous vehicles have become an increasingly common sight on the roads, quickly changing the way people think about the future of transportation. At the center of this transformation is Waymo, the self-driving car company owned by Google's parent company, Alphabet.
20: So Waymo, in the simplest sense, is a robo-taxi service. It is fully autonomous. It's currently operating in the United States in 11 cities with no human behind the wheel. In my opinion, it's one of the safest forms to get around a city. You can currently hail a Waymo in San Francisco, Los Angeles, on Uber in Austin, Atlanta. You can also get it in Miami. You can get it in Nashville. You can get it in Orlando.
21: That's Grayson Brulte, founder of The Road to Autonomy and co-founder of Autonomy AI. In addition to the cities he mentioned, Waymo is also in Phoenix, Dallas, San Antonio, and Houston, with plans to expand to 19 more U.S. cities, as well as London and Tokyo. As this technology becomes more widespread, many people are asking the same question. How exactly does Waymo work? Ashim Bose, a professor of AI and product management at the University of Texas, Dallas, says it's a combination of algorithm training and real-time data collection.
28: These cars have cameras, they have sensors, laser, sonar equipment, etc. So depending on the provider, the tech varies a little bit, but at the end of the day, it's all about recognizing the environment you're in. It's about capturing the various obstacles and then navigating around them while also adhering to some sort of a plan in terms of a map as to where you're going.
21: While car makers like Tesla and BMW offer self-driving features, Waymo is the first company operating vehicles on the road with no one behind the wheel. It's captured the public's attention, but many people remain skeptical and question whether riding in a driverless car is a good idea.
6: However, Brulte believes Waymo vehicles aren't just safe, but may actually be a better option.
20: My daughter, ever since she's been 2, and now she's 12, she's been riding in self-driving cars. So it's not me just sitting here and telling you it's safe. I put my daughter in it, and I would put her in it tomorrow in a vehicle without a driver, by herself and her friends, to go to the movies or to go on a play date. The reason why it's safe is because the vehicles do not get distracted. And if you think of a traditional human, we're distracted in the vehicle 90, 95% of the time. We're sitting here, we're staring at phones, we're staring at other different things, thinking about things. The Waymo vehicle is consistently looking 360 degrees to ground. For example, if there's a car perhaps speeding from behind you, the vehicle will know to either move to the left or move to the right to avoid a potential crash. And so it's constantly always looking, using all of its available sensors.
6: As of December 2025, Waymo vehicles have driven more than 170 million miles across the U.S. While those numbers are promising, no emerging technology comes without challenges. In May, Waymo temporarily paused service in Atlanta after one of its unoccupied vehicles became stranded in heavy floodwaters. The incident raised concerns about how driverless cars handle unexpected extreme weather and other unpredictable road conditions, especially in cities prone to heavy rain, snow, or severe storms.
28: It caused the cars to not adhere to all the safety principles that they should have. So they're still working out some of the kinks, whether it's, you know, a lot of construction or heavy weather and or lack of clearly painted, you know, lanes and things like that. Dawn and dusk driving, nighttime driving. Sometimes there is challenges with cameras and the signals that they capture.
6: And in some cities, Waymo cars still don't go on highways. And unlike human drivers, they don't always have the best judgment when it comes to avoiding certain routes or neighborhoods. But separate of safety concerns, one of the biggest criticisms of Waymo is its potential impact on drivers who work for Uber and Lyft and depend on this income. In Massachusetts, these gig workers have already started unionizing in response to the growing presence of autonomous vehicles, and similar efforts are expected in California and Illinois. While self-driving cars could threaten jobs, as many forms of automation do, Brulte notes it could also expand access to rideshare services for vulnerable groups like the disabled and the elderly.
20: Waymo will surpass Uber in terms of rides. When that happens, I don't know. I think because you have the issue of the fear of driver, and we saw Uber did the tier for women driver for women riders. And then you have the elderly issue, where an elderly individual cannot defend themselves against a potential bad actor in a vehicle.
6: While Uber and Lyft offer safety features like driver ratings, live customer support, and unique PIN codes for each ride, some passengers still feel uneasy getting into a car with a stranger. For now, though, Waymo's reach is still limited, and the company isn't yet operating in enough cities to pose a major threat to Uber and Lyft. But that could change in just a few years. Currently, Waymo must navigate regulations on the state level before expanding into new markets. However, a few proposed bills in Congress could create sweeping federal standards for autonomous vehicles that potentially pave the way for much faster expansion of this technology.
20: There have been, I want to call it, start stops in Congress. There's something called the SAFE Act that has gone through Congress that has never gone anywhere, which would legalize all 50 states to allow the technology to go. There is currently a bill in the United States Congress, Build America 250 Act, which would legalize autonomous trucking in all 50 states. Vehicles are not included in that. So there's been start stops in the House and in the Senate, but there hasn't been anything concrete today. It's all regulated at the state level.
6: As for where Waymo goes next, Bose predicts places with more favorable conditions, like nicer weather, well-painted roadways, and easy on and off ramps. But one thing is certain, Waymo's tech will only continue to get better. To learn more about Grayson Brulte, Ashim Bose, and all our featured guests, visit viewpointsradio.org. 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
1: 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I'm Ebony McMorris. Before we begin, a listener advisory. This segment discusses suicide and mental health. You can always call or text 988 to reach the Suicide and Crisis Lifeline. June is Men's Mental Health Awareness Month, and the numbers show why this issue needs more attention. Currently, men make up almost 80% of people who die by suicide in the U.S., according to 2025 data from the National Alliance on Mental Illness. The suicide rate among men is also nearly 4 times higher than for women. All too often, male mental health issues go unseen until it turns into a crisis. Federal data shows that in 2023, nearly 1 in 5 U.S. men experienced a mental illness, yet less than half of them received some form of treatment that year. Part of the problem is that this struggle can show up in unexpected ways. Depression may show up as anger, irritability, heavy drinking, risk-taking, or sudden withdrawal. Some men may still go to work, answer texts, and say they're fine, even when they're really not. That's why experts say abrupt changes in behavior should be taken seriously. If someone talks about feeling trapped or being a burden, or if they start giving away belongings or pulling away from people, don't wait for the perfect words or the right time. Ask directly, stay with them, and help connect them to professional support. Men's Mental Health Awareness Month is a chance to look more directly at what these numbers are showing. For many men, the danger isn't that no one cares, but that so many miss these key warning signs. That's Viewpoints Explained for this week. More in a moment.
13: Welcome to Culture Crash, where we examine what's new and old in entertainment. Do you remember the feeling of getting lost as a child? You make a wrong turn when you're shopping with your parents and suddenly you're in some room you've never seen before, and a moment of panic sets in. That's sort of the feeling that Backrooms, the latest horror sensation to hit theaters, conjured for me. Backrooms began as a 4chan post in 2019 and has grown into something of a creepypasta cult horror fable that spans all across the internet. It originated as a single photo of a yellow-tinged room that extended into more rooms, a stuck dream incarnate. Since then, the myth has grown and grown, incorporating more pieces of lore and more discomforting images, stories, and video clips. Now, it's a theatrical movie-going experience directed by 20-year-old Kane Parsons. He grew to internet fame after he began posting Backrooms videos to YouTube in 2022, and now his vision has raked in millions of dollars at the box office. Starring Chiwetel Ejiofor and Renate Reinsva, Backrooms is a psychological horror movie about a down-on-his-luck man who discovers the backrooms in the basement of the furniture store that he owns. What begins as a simple exploration spirals into an exercise in liminal horror and a plunge into his psyche. Featuring an endless span of rooms, hallways, and psychedelic impossibilities, Backrooms features plenty of disquieting handheld camcorder footage and is heavy with the looming threat of something ominous at every turn. 2026 is shaping up to be a banner year for horror at the cinema. Movies like 28 Years Later, The Bone Temple, Obsession, and Send Help have been frightening and thrilling audiences for months, and now Backrooms is here to join the moment. It also might just be the start of a long and unconventional career for its Wonder Kid director, Kane Parsons. I'm Evan Rook.
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15: From ABC News, I'm Chuck Sievertson. With U.S.-Iran talks postponed and more oil tankers moving through the Strait of Hormuz, gasoline prices have come down a little, but still average a dollar more per gallon than before the war. Downward price changes don't happen quickly, says analyst Stephen Day, Virginia Commonwealth University.
16: The oil doesn't start flowing all at once, and the ships don't start moving all at once, and the insurance prices don't come down all at once. All this stuff is connected.
15: Manhunt and a reward in shootings of five people in Kansas City, killing one. ABC News Chief Investigative Correspondent Aaron Katursky.
17: In the shadow of the World Cup, an urgent manhunt for the suspect in a string of highway shootings. The FBI is offering a $25,000 reward for information leading to his arrest. Police say after Sanchez Munoz shot into one of the cars, the driver died when the vehicle crashed. The shootings also injured a teen and three adults, among them an Uber driver taking fans to a World Cup match at Kansas City Stadium. All of the gunfire happened within a few miles of the soccer pitch.
15: A shouting match at the UN over accusations that Israeli soldiers and settlers have committed sexual violence against Palestinians. Israeli Ambassador Danny Danon and United Nations Special Representative Vanessa Fraser.
18: I'm sorry, but so, I have to make a point of order.
19: No, you will be quiet because
18: this is what the chair should be doing.
19: You spoke,
18: I make
19: now
18: a point of order.
15: Arguing at a meeting yesterday, just weeks after the UN added Israel to a list of countries suspected of committing sexual violence in war zones. Federal judges rejected former President Biden's attempt to block the Trump administration from releasing to a conservative group recordings that Biden made with a ghostwriter. Judge says the public interest outweighed privacy rights, but she put her ruling on hold so Biden can appeal. Republicans in Congress demanded the recordings after the judge declined to file charges against Biden over whether he improperly had classified documents in his possession. You're listening to ABC News.
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15: Announcing a lawsuit against the tech giant by saying time is up for TikTok, Florida's top prosecutor, trying to force changes to restrict access by children to inappropriate content and boost controls parents can use.
30: These companies make billions and billions and billions of dollars. They're going to choose profit over public safety unless we make it hurt. So we're going to tell them, fix your app, protect kids, or it's going to be expensive here in Florida.
15: Florida State Attorney General James Othmeyer. There are now over 900 confirmed cases and 245 deaths from the current Ebola outbreak, says the health minister of the Democratic Republic of Congo. why many are changing jobs, from ABC's Wayne Cabot.
2: A new survey from hiring firm Robert Half finds that roughly half of U.S. workers plan to look for a new job in the next 6 months, up from 38% in the first half of the year, up 27% from a year ago. The reasons? 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
15: 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ABC's Whit Johnson.
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19: Oh, one of the things that I think humans in general are not the best at, and it can be intimidating, so not knocking anybody, but we're really bad at advocating for what we really need health-wise. Do you feel that way? I know I sometimes struggle with it. Thank God I've got a registered nurse for a mother who really equipped us with trying to advocate better for ourselves at doctor's appointments or before you have a surgery or something major happens at a hospital, what have you. But even then, I still fall short. And so I was really encouraged to see that there was an article written by somebody right here in our own backyard. Dr. Daniel Friedman, who is an assistant professor of surgery at the School of Medicine, at Quinnipiac University, but also a general and bariatric surgeon at Hartford Healthcare St. Vincent's Medical Center. She wrote an article, how this doctor recommends asking for a second opinion, which honestly is something that I think, again, on average, we are not so great at even knowing the value of a second opinion or what exactly are we looking for in a second opinion. And so this article got published recently in the Washington Post, and Dr. Friedman joins us now for more. Dr. Friedman, thank you so much for giving us the time. How are you?
21: Good morning. I'm great. Thank you for having me.
19: So first and foremost, thank you so much for your service. I think anybody who works in healthcare, you are just angels who walk among us. So thank you for what you do. But also, how long have you been in practice?
21: I've been in practice about 8 years.
19: Amazing. So tell us about what even led you to want to talk about getting a second opinion.
21: I think, as you said, this is an extremely intimidating concept for a lot of people, for almost everybody, and it can be for both physicians and patients, I think. But it really comes from these incredible principles, ethical principles that inform our concepts of patient autonomy and patient self-advocacy. So I think it really is a very healthy concept and one that I wanted to give people a little bit more familiarity with.
19: So tell us a little bit about, first of all, I mean, let's talk about the general why people are so intimidated by advocating at, you know, when it comes to being in a hospital setting, or I mean, especially a hospital setting, but even in the doctor's office. Why is it so challenging to advocate for your health needs?
21: Sure. I mean, I think there is a lot about medicine and healthcare that is a big black box for people. There's a lot of unknowns in terms of the process of obtaining care, especially when it comes to complex care like cancer care or surgical care. There are just so many things that people don't know how the process works. And then on top of that, feeling that they are, you know, having a conversation with this expert who may have all this knowledge, and feeling that they don't have sort of the patient feeling that they don't have the knowledge or expertise to sort of question what's going on.
19: So with getting a second opinion, I mean, it makes a lot of sense. I think I always think there are two times where you should always get a second opinion. You know, one is healthcare, to your point. But the other one I always say is real estate, like make sure you've got the right real estate agent. And the reason I say that is because you're talking about something that is not to be taken lightly. So a real estate transaction, for example, I mean, you're talking about your house. You're talking about hundreds of thousands of dollars, maybe sometimes more than that. And the same thing with your health. You're talking about maybe not a matter of life and death, but man, you're talking about your health. Which should not be taken lightly. So when you say to get a second opinion, I mean, like, let's talk about the article and some of the key takeaways that you really hit on in this. And by the way, for you listening at home, yes, I will link the article to our website, voiceofct.com, so you can read it for yourself. But what are you looking for in a second opinion? And when do you know a second opinion is a good idea? Like, should you always look to see that? Or, you know, when do you know that's a good idea?
21: That's a great question. And I think there are a couple of questions that can be asked when you get the first opinion that can help you decide whether or not a second opinion might be a good idea. One question is always to gently explore the physician's level of expertise with the condition or topic that's being discussed, whether it's a procedure or a specific diagnosis. Asking things like, how many patients a year or a month do you treat with this condition? And is this considered a more complex or a more straightforward condition? That can help you get a sense of, would a sort of higher level specialist potentially be valuable to get an opinion from? And certainly, what are the potential, you know, complications of this treatment or this procedure? Anything where the treatment being discussed could have major implications for quality of life or daily function, again, that's likely to be a condition where a second opinion could be very beneficial.
19: And so when you're getting a second opinion, again, we're talking to Dr. Daniel Friedman, who is an assistant professor of surgery at the Frank H. Netter MD School of Medicine over at Quinnipiac University, but also a general and bariatric surgeon right here at Hartford Healthcare St. Vincent's Medical Center. She recently wrote an article, how this doctor recommends asking for a second opinion. And I'll definitely get your take on that in a second. But when you're getting, so the idea of getting a second opinion is probably something that you should almost, I don't want to say train for, but you should almost expect, only because you do want to make sure you're crossing your T's and dotting your I's. Or would you say, Dr. Friedman, that there are some situations where, like, we're good, that was enough for me, I feel good about that, I feel like, you know, like your accolades or the way that you described it or the way that I feel in your office, like, that's good enough? Or should you always kind of expect to get a second opinion?
21: Great question. I think exactly as you described it just now, if you meet with a physician and they have extensive experience in the area that you're discussing, if you felt that their communication was clear, you felt heard, you felt your concerns were recognized, and you felt that the plan was laid out in a way that makes sense to you and that you were very comfortable with, then it's absolutely okay to trust that and to, you know, go with a first opinion. But I think any time that there is doubt on any of those fronts, or if you as a patient would just feel more comfortable kind of leaving no stone unturned, that is always a very reasonable thing to say and to want to follow up on.
19: Is it silly to feel as if you go to get a second opinion that it will now upset Dr. Number One? So say I'm with Dr. Number One and they say, okay, great, we can schedule your surgery in 2 weeks. And you say, that sounds great. However, I would like to just get a second opinion. First of all, is that proper to say I want to get a second opinion? But second of all, is there any weight to having fear about the doctor knowing you're just getting a second opinion? And if you're like, nope, I'm glad I went to Dr. One, but that they're not going to take this. I mean, this sounds silly. I know this probably sounds silly, Dr. Friedman, but I'm sure this is one of the reasons why people worry about getting a second opinion or even advocating, because in you're in such a vulnerable place. You're in the hands of a doctor. So you want to make sure that you're not upsetting the doctor, certainly, right? It's like going to a restaurant and telling the chef, oh, this is undercooked, and now you're worried they're going to spit in your food. You know what I'm saying? Is there any weight to that? Or should you never tell them you're getting a second opinion? I don't know.
21: I don't think it sounds silly at all. I can absolutely understand that concern. And I think the way to sort of work around that or work within that is to just remember that your doctor is human too, and that the trust between a patient and a doctor is a two-way street. So I think being able to communicate, you know, I really appreciate your time. I feel that, you know, I had a very positive experience meeting with you today, but given the, you know, importance of this decision, I would feel most comfortable getting a second opinion. And then you can ask, you know, is there a time frame that I should do that in? Is there, you know, a time that I need to come back and let you know? I may decide to follow up with you because I really appreciated our discussion today. And just laying that on the table, I think physicians need to be prepared for this in an era of very informed patients and a lot of information available out there. And quite honestly, I think it's a really important skill that physicians need to have to be able to navigate these decisions with patients. For me, I'm actually happy if a patient gets a second opinion and then comes back and sees me again, because I feel that it actually reinforces our trust.
19: Yeah, that's fair. I've also seen before, and I'm wondering if you think, in your professional opinion, this is a good sign for patients, but I'm going to go away from surgery for a second. And years ago, my husband and I were trying for a second. And when my gynecologist had said, you know, hey, I recommend you go to see this specialist. It wasn't a matter of that they couldn't answer the questions. It just, for them, felt like, okay, this is a very sensitive thing, and it doesn't matter that you've known us since you were 16 years old. We would love for you to go see a second opinion, which we did. Is that a good sign when the doctor gets ahead of you and even says, like, hey, we love you, but here's the thing, you should get a second opinion?
21: I think so. I think it really reflects empathy. I think, you know, the physician being able to put themselves in the shoes of the patient and say, who would I want treating me if I were in this position? And, you know, as physicians, we all need to recognize if there are limitations of our expertise. I think the modern medicine has shown us that most complex conditions really benefit from being treated by someone with a lot of volume and expertise in that condition. And so while certainly you can argue that sort of increasing specialization of medicine has its downsides, there are definitely lots of areas where a very expert specialist can give you a better outcome.
19: And again, we've got Dr. Daniel Friedman here, who wrote How This Doctor Recommends Asking for a Second Opinion. It was published recently in the Washington Post. So, Dr. Friedman, I'm with Dr. One. They lay it out for me. I'm like, all right, cool. I feel good about going to Dr. Two just to get a second opinion. What am I looking for in opinion number two? And how likely is it that you're like, oh, wait a minute, maybe I like the approach of number two. Do I need a third opinion, or do I feel really good in comparison to Dr. Number One?
21: So the good news is that in terms of needing a third opinion, there have been many studies about seeking second opinions in so many different fields of both medical and surgical care. And by and large, studies show that people are usually happy with one of the two opinions. It's pretty rare to sort of have such major disagreement that you need a third opinion. And I think being prepared in the very first visit, the first opinion, I think sets you up to get the most out of a second opinion. So having someone with you who can help you take notes, or taking your own notes, asking for written materials that sort of reinforce the discussion, and then being able to highlight in the second visit, in the second opinion, if there were areas of persistent questions or certain points that you had concerns about, that really maximizes the effectiveness of the second opinion.
19: Okay, and here's my final question for you, Dr. Friedman, and I know this is one that's going to probably make you mad, but I have to ask it, only because it makes me mad. Okay, so we'll be in the same boat together, I promise you.
21: Sure.
19: We'll paddle the shore together, okay? How ineffective is it to make WebMD your second opinion? You know why I'm asking you that question.
21: Sure. You know, I think that it's okay to use WebMD and other internet resources as a jumping off point. I think where the problem comes in is if someone reads something online and then treats it as absolute fact, not understanding that it's going to be general advice that doesn't necessarily apply to every individual. So I think using WebMD and other resources to be more informed and to maybe raise questions to ask is potentially really important, and not necessarily negative, but I think not believing the provider in front of you because you know have interpreted something from WebMD, that's where it can get kind of tricky.
19: Dr. Danielle Friedman, I want to thank you so much for what you do professionally. Also, I am going to link her article to her podcast on our website, voiceofct.com. Thank you so much for the time here on Melissa in the Morning. We appreciate it.
21: Thank you so much. Have a great day.
19: You're very welcome. You too.
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2: The Connecticut Insurance Department just proposed rate filings for four insurance companies that would mean double-digit rate increases for both individuals and small businesses. We spoke with Comptroller Sean Scanlon about the ongoing failures to make insurance more affordable in our state and how we could address it sooner rather than later. Comptroller Scanlon runs the largest employer-sponsored healthcare plan in the state. 250,000 people get their insurance through his office. And let's just say the conversation started with his lack of surprise over the insurance department's proposal.
9: I'm definitely not surprised because the increases that we're seeing this year are similar to the increases we saw last year and the year before that and the year before that. And your listeners are just fed up with Democrats and Republicans not acting on this. And I have been trying, as have many legislators and leaders in our state, have been trying to put forward a plan to fix this for many years. It's been killed by special interest lobbyists and other political parties. And I think at the end of the day, the status quo is just so broken and people just cannot afford anymore to see their insurance go up year after year. And I think that there's other options that can help fix this. And that's what I've been spending the last 10 years of my life working on.
2: So the 2027 rate proposals for the individual and small group market, according to the Connecticut Insurance Department, are on average lower than last year for individual and higher than last year for small group. The proposed average individual rate request is more than 16% up, and the proposed average small group rate request is close to 18%. That's double digit increases for both those categories.
9: It's not affordable, right? I mean, if you're a family out there, I have two kids. I know you have a young family too, right? You're dealing with the high cost of gas. You're dealing with the high cost of food. Your wages are not outpacing inflation. Everything in your life is going up. And the last thing you need to go up is your health insurance, right? And what's happening increasingly is when people sit around that proverbial kitchen table, like the one that I grew up sitting around,

0: around with my family, right, where they're like, what can we cut this month to pay this bill? Health insurance usually is the thing that goes first because thankfully most people say, well, I don't get sick as often as I have to pay the electric bill or have to buy groceries, right? But the problem with that is that it just ends up costing us all more, right? And you're seeing people increasingly make that impossible choice, and that's not good for us. So I think there's a set of things that we can do immediately to try to make this better for people. And I'm going to continue using my platform as one of our constitutional officers, but also to your point, as the dude that is in charge of a lot of healthcare here in the state and somebody who first ran for office because of my family struggle with healthcare, to try to make this better and not just accept that this is the fate that we have to all live with.
1: And so, again, we've got Comptroller Sean Scanlon here, and it's I was thinking about this actually recently, Comptroller. The Norwalk Federation of Teachers voted to keep their high deductible health plan recently for members instead of using the Connecticut Partnership Plan. Is that your state sponsored health insurance program, or is that separate?
0: It's mine.
1: That is yours. Why would they want it? And again, I'm not saying, like, you know, have you spoken to this group? But I've seen where schools will decide, you know what, I'd rather go the high deductible plan. Why would they do that? Because I mean, again, this is now securing another $3.3 million they're going to need in the fiscal budget that they already approved. They got to go back now and see if they can add the $3 million. But why would they opt for that over the state-sponsored health insurance program?
0: You know, I can't speak for what went into that. That's a negotiation between the union and the town. And I know the union very much wanted to get into the partnership plan because I spoke to them. You know, at the end of the day, that's a negotiation and they're trading some really tough things for salary increases, days off, health insurance, right? It's all part of a negotiation. What I will say is this. We have gained in the 3.5 years that I've been comptroller, a net 42 towns have joined the partnership plan. And of the, I don't know, 15 towns that left the partnership plan under since I became comptroller, 12 of them have come back, right? And there is a reason for that, which is because the cost of health insurance, whether you're running a small business or a small school district, is astronomical. And we can offer the leverage that we have to try to lower everybody's costs. And it's no secret that the rates on our plan went up last year, but they went up way less than the average commercial rates in this state. And I think that's the reason why you've seen so many towns join our plan. And I think that our plan remains a good option for people, which is why I think you saw the governor pushing it the other day when he was talking about his Blue Ribbon Commission on Education. If there's ways to find savings, you should look at that. I'll give you one last thing. Is I live in the town of Guilford. Our school budget referendum has failed 2 times now in a row. And the biggest cost driver of that increase is the health insurance for our school, which is not part of the partnership plan. I think you have some people in this town trying to think about what we can do to save those costs, and that partnership plan remains a good option to do so.
1: But I guess that's kind of my question then, Comptroller Scanlon, is it seems like a no-brainer. Well, like it seems like a no-brainer, then why wouldn't you go with the lower plan? I mean, are you getting, you know, less, like, are you getting less with the state-sponsored plan, or are they pretty comparable to a, like, a Cigna plan, for example?
0: No, it's a way better plan, but it costs more, right? So our health plan is good. I'm not going to say that it's not, but it costs money, right? A high deductible healthcare plan is essentially not really healthcare, right? You have to spend a ton of money out of your own pocket before your health insurance even kicks in. And to me, nobody in the state should have a high deductible health plan, which probably leads into your next question, which is what the heck can we do about these high rates? I have a plan for that. I have ideas for that. But a high deductible health plan is not part of our plan.
1: Oh, insurance. It's always just delightful to talk about. Yes, I'm being sarcastic because it's not, at least here in Connecticut. It just feels like we have these solutions that are brought to the table year after year and we don't go for them. And you know, I have to certainly applaud you, Comptroller Scanlon, for what you said earlier in the very beginning of when I was asking about the legislative session, that it feels like sometimes we play politics over people, and it absolutely drives me insane because there are some really great options or things that have been put forward and we just don't move on them. For example, I know that this is something you've been a champion of, the Connecticut option, which I want you to kind of get into that. I know, I believe you even endorsed this as well. I know, I don't think it was your idea, but I know you had endorsed it, I think, was the association health plans. Again, a separate idea. But why we can't do some different things to make Connecticut a little bit more affordable when it comes to attacking health insurance is lunacy to me, because we have these really great options that we just kind of skip out on. And I don't understand why. I don't get that. But I don't know if those are some of the things that you wanted to talk about. But, you know, ways that we can make health insurance a little bit more affordable for Connecticut residents. Would love to get your take on that.
0: Well, the why is because the special interests of Connecticut and the insurance companies that have a ton of power at the Capitol do not want anything to change. They want the status quo to stay exactly like it is. And they spend millions of dollars to lobby both the public and the legislators and the governor and frankly me to not do anything and just say, it's fine, we got it. Doing anything else will be a terrible thing that will end the world and everyone will, you know, be worse off. I think people are increasingly not buying that anymore. And I'm very confident that we are going to get a very big thing done in 2027. The governor has asked me to work on this. He talks about it every single day. And I think that we are going to get it done. But what should we get done? That's the question. And here's what I'd like to do. Number one, on the individual market, which is, you know, seeing to your point about a 16% increase, a big part of that is because on January 1st of last year, Donald Trump and the Republicans in Congress did not extend the subsidies that help people, 150,000 of them, purchase their insurance on the exchange, on the individual market. To the governor and the legislature's credit, they stepped up and backfilled 100% of that for the poorest people, about 50% of it for the a little bit less poor people. I think we need to extend those into the next year. They have not decided to do that yet. I've pushed the governor, I've pushed the legislature. And I think if we do that again, you will see those rates come down. The second thing is on the small group market, Melissa, right? It's important to level set this. In 2022, just 4 years ago, there were six companies offering insurance products on the small group market. Today, there are only two. Mm-hmm. So the insurance industry themselves is increasingly backing out of this market. And I think we need to then step into that market by offering the Connecticut option. That's what you just referenced, right? What the heck is that? Well, basically, it's a plan that would be designed by the state based on what we are already doing on the plan that I run. And then that product could be sold both on and off the market to individuals and to nonprofits in the small group market, small businesses in the small group market. And we can guarantee that the price of that would be less than they're paying now because we can cut some of the things that the insurance companies can't cut, namely that they're trying to make a profit, right?
1: I was just going to say, it kind of injects competition, if you will, into the market.
0: I don't begrudge them. Yeah, exactly. I'm a capitalist. I believe in competition. It's the spirit of America. But if I can offer something that is more competitive and a new option, considering they're leaving this market in droves, and that leaves tens of thousands of people without an insurance plan, I think we have an obligation to step in. And that can immediately inject that competition in the marketplace. It can immediately stabilize that marketplace. And I think if we do both those things, extend the subsidies that Donald Trump cut on Access Health on the individual side, and create this new option on the small group side, we can stabilize this problem. I think ultimately the answer is at the federal level. I think we need another national attempt at this, but Washington is so broken that I don't think that's going to happen anytime soon. And I think this is the most important, best step that we can take here in Connecticut to both lower costs and make sure people are not making that impossible choice of bailing on their insurance because they can't afford it.
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1: Saw an article recently in CT Insider. Commonly misdiagnosed disease that targets women in the spotlight. And it prompted me to look a little bit into this more and also to have doctors on who can really give us some truths behind it. Polycystic ovary syndrome, or PCOS. It's something that I've heard of. I've got to be honest, I don't know an awful lot about it. But again, it's something that I've heard of just doing health reports in the past. So I wanted to understand it a little bit more and why it seems to be more and more of a reality for women, you know, here and across the country. Joining us back on the show is Hartford Healthcare's Dr. Dan Gottschall. Dr. Gottschall, welcome back to the show. And is this becoming more and more common, especially among young women?
7: That's a tough question. There's actually 1 in 8 women historically have been diagnosed what we used to call, believe it or not, was diagnosed in 1935. Two doctors, Stein Leventhal, named it, and then it became polycystic ovarian syndrome, and now we're calling it polyandrogen metabolic ovarian syndrome. About 170 million women across the world will have this, but a lot of women would suffer in silence because not everyone was making the right diagnosis.
1: So what exactly is it?
7: It's a complex hormonal dysfunction that really leads to 3 major things. One is what's called ovulatory dysfunction. Women that are having irregular, unpredictable periods that could be heavy, they may not get their period for months, it could be very painful and uncomfortable, but also tied to that has to be other symptoms, many of which we can see, which could be manifested in increased oily skin, acne, hair loss, uncomfortable hair in places, their face, their abdomen, et cetera. And then it could also cause, because it's anovulation, it could cause infertility. But the most important thing is that this is really a check engine light, Melissa, for more complex things that women can develop as they mature, like heart disease, different types of cancer, diabetes. So it's important that we understand it and set people on their road to therapy.
1: I was reading in this article, Dr. Gottschall, that about 1 in 8 women, or around 170 million people globally, are diagnosed with PCOS. And it says, despite how common it is, many face delays in getting a diagnosis or misdiagnosis as a result. Why is that?
7: For lots of different reasons. I think what they're trying to do is change this, taking away the polycystic piece, because a lot of doctors would say, oh, well, you don't have these ovarian cysts, so you don't have it. And that's not necessarily true. The cysts are not a cause. They're more of an effect of the hormonal imbalance. And because unlike certain other entities like thyroid disease, where you can measure a thyroid hormone and get a quick diagnosis, this is a lot more complex. It's not just one blood test. It's a whole host of things that your doctor needs to listen to, understand, and then be able to put you on the right road to therapy.
1: And again, we've got Dr. Gottschall here. He's the OBGYN chair for St. Vincent's Medical Center. I would imagine this impacts pregnancies.
7: I mean, it can for a lot of different reasons. Number one, really one of the mainstays of this disorder is chronic anovulation. So remember, one of the things that you need in order to get pregnant is a woman needs to ovulate. And if they're not ovulating, and it's the act of ovulation that we like to tell our patients and our students that is the Swiss watch for your menstrual cycle. So people that say that they're getting their periods regularly and predictably every month, they're ovulating. People that are getting their periods irregularly, and unpredictably are more likely to not be ovulating. And clearly, if you don't ovulate, you can't get pregnant.
1: So is this something you can avoid?
7: Yeah. So, I mean, it tends to be something that can run in families. We don't know exactly what causes it, but we do know that there are some really good treatments. For some women, if they're having it, first is seeing their doctor, someone who can help them understand them and put them on a plan. A lot of times, simple things that doctors talk about all the time, it's easy to say and a little harder to do, is diet and exercise can be incredibly important. There is a component of this that leads to what's called insulin resistance, which is what you talk about when we say things like diabetes. So diet and exercise can start us on the path. And then there may be just some simple medications that can be used that can really help with the different symptoms. And this is one of those entities that we try and make a diagnosis, and then we really counsel our patients what they're looking for. Pregnancy may be one direction. Cycle control may be another direction. There may be multidisciplinary where we're bringing in a dermatologist and things if we're concerned about acne or hair growth. It also can contribute to premature hair loss. So it is a hormonal imbalance. And for many of us, the treatment of hormonal imbalance is with hormones. And we talk about the safety of those and what's available.
1: Very similar to how it feels like you're hearing more and more women are losing pregnancies or having a hard time getting pregnant. And there's always that controversy of, is it just that we talk about it more? We're just more aware of it? Or is it in fact happening more? So I guess back to my original question, do you think this is happening more? Or is it just that we're bringing light to the situation?
7: Yeah, I think it's probably, in all things, it's a little combination of both, not to be vague. But I think that the better we are at making a diagnosis, we better we are with, you know, doing shows like yours. And thank you for bringing this to the attention to, you know, the population. The more people can be informed and understand it, the more likely we are to make a diagnosis. And therefore, we may find more people. But I don't really think that the entity is necessarily increasing. Like I said, Stein Leventhal made this observation way back in 1935. We're just a little bit more sophisticated now at getting the message out and making a diagnosis.
1: So what do you suggest people do?
7: Yeah, I mean, I think this is a lot, like you talk a lot about wellness, right? So it's understanding what your needs are. And then, of course, nutrition is incredibly important. Unfortunately, in this area, we have, and across the country, we have a growing epidemic of obesity. And obesity, people that are above their ideal body weight can really have a contribution to this hormonal dysfunction that not necessarily is a cause, but it certainly can contribute. So I think first and foremost, diet and exercise, make sure you're eating right and taking good care of yourself. And then again, healthcare means finding a good provider that you can talk to, that you're comfortable with, that when you start to have these things, whether it's irregular or unpredictable periods, or you notice acne that's not getting better, with the over-the-counter topical things, if you have unsightly hair growth that is concerning to you, don't suffer in silence. Reach out to family and friends. Reach out to your healthcare providers. You don't have to go on Dr. Google. There's plenty of us available out there that really want to help you. And there are things that we can do, from very simple lifestyle things to, you know, very safe medications that can make a big difference.
1: We are chatting with Dr. Dan Gotchel, who's the OBGYN chair at St. Vincent's Medical Center. How important is it that men also prepare themselves for pregnancy? That sounds insane. They also are the ones who are providing part of that baby.
7: Yeah, I mean, I think when we talk about evaluation for women that can't get pregnant because you're starting to kind of delve into, you know, fertility and infertility, right? And when we look at the chances of someone not getting pregnant, about 85% of women will get pregnant within the first year of trying, having, you know, regular timed intercourse around the time of ovulation. And then if it takes them to the second year, you know, it's about, you know, it falls. So you're saying the fertility rate goes down from 85% of women will get, and then it go falls way down. If it takes them a second year, that probably only 2% will get pregnant. And when we look at the fertility evaluation, believe it or not, 40% of the time when we're looking for causes, 40% of the time it's the woman, 40% of the time it's the man, and then that other 20% of the time, for you math fans out there, it's really something that we can't figure out. So yes, like you said, you can't get pregnant with just a, you know, ovulation. You can't just get pregnant just with the man's sperm. So you need the combination. So yes, being healthy for a man, exercising, non-smoking, you know, making sure that things like hypertension and diabetes are under control, you know, certain types of illicit drug use all can contribute to infertility. So yeah, it's incredibly important. And you're right. We do a good job at reminding women to come in, certainly, to meet their obstetrician gynecologist, you know, starting certainly when they're in their late teens to early 20s, for annual exams. We don't do that for men, right? We don't say, oh, you must see your internist every year starting at X age. So it becomes a little bit more based on some of the social standards around you, what your family reminds you to do, etc.
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1: As the excitement builds around upcoming FIFA matches, the Better Business Bureau serving Connecticut is encouraging both consumers and businesses to start preparing for the rise in scams that too often accompany major global sporting events. And that's why we wanted to have Kristen Johnson back on the show with us from the Better Business Bureau to make sure you don't get duped, from buying merchandise to tickets to the games or parties to hotels to travel, all of that, Kristen, right? We're probably going to see, unfortunately, a lot of scams pop up in the next couple of days, or even maybe now.
14: We've already received 24 reports related to FIFA, and the games haven't even gotten going yet. So there's a group of scams that we can talk about that have already started happening. And then there's those that we predict will likely be reported once the World Cup actually gets going.
1: So what are some of the FIFA related scams you're already seeing and you want people to look out for?
14: So one of them that surprised me was an employment scam. People are being targeted with this job offer to be a brand marketer. You do brand marketing during the games. You supposedly are liking videos for different advertisements to help them get in during the game so that they have like commercials during the games. They're telling you that if you like these, that will boost the advertisement. But the catch is you have to pay. You have to pay into it. You have to pay your own money in order to be given this task. So obviously they're duping people into trying, you know, to get fast cash easily. saying, you know, you'll double your money, but in reality, you're just paying a scammer. Never take a job that requires you to pay in before you've even gotten a paycheck. That's a huge red flag.
1: Right. It's just kind of logical. And, you know, much like that, and, you know, the logical scams that are out there, another one that always seems logical to me is something that seems too good to be true. And, you know, maybe a sweepstakes seems like an opportunity, but are you seeing any reports of kind of like a FIFA lottery?
14: Yeah, someone reported that they were told they won the grand prize. It was worth $500,000. It was tickets to every single FIFA event, including lodging and a new car. But in order to claim their prize, they had to give personal information. Everything that's on their driver's license had to be handed over. And luckily they realized it, and that's why they reported it, which is what we always tell people. Even if you don't lose money, if you see it's a scam, report it to BBB Scam Tracker so we can warn people out there that, this is happening and they don't get duped.
1: And again, Kristen Johnson's here from the Better Business Bureau. We've got the FIFA game starting and people are really excited about it and we want you to enjoy it. But a lot of times you are making some really big ticket items, I should say. You're paying for big ticket items. So, you know, we're talking about a sweepstakes or a kind of an employment scam that has already been reported, which is crazy. But let's talk about where people are spending money, from travel to tickets to merchandise, even vacation rental and lodging. What are you seeing, Kristen?
14: So the vacation rental scam that I have seen so far is a little bit, it's a twist on what we typically report, which is that someone who owns a timeshare reported that they got a call supposedly from the timeshare company asking them if they wanted to rent out their unit for the duration of the event. Sounded great. They would make $25,000. So they said, we're in. And that's when the person on the other end of the line said, well, you have to pay a $5,000 maintenance fee. And then on top of that, so they paid the $5,000. Then they were told you have to pay a $4,000 registration fee. And that's when their spidey sense went up. They called the company and they realized they had been dealing with an imposter the whole time.
1: Oh my gosh, so crazy. Well, got to do your research, obviously. But I mean, what are some of the things? I mean, thank God for the spidey sense, right? But how do you make sure you're finding, because, you know, we say do your research, but how do you know that you have found credible sources, Kristen, that these are real places and that these are real people?
14: Right. So the vacation rental lodging scams that we typically see, we haven't gotten reports of those yet because the events haven't started. But in the past, what we've seen is people will book, they think they're booking an Airbnb or a Vrbo. But oftentimes, if they take you off that site and they want to start chatting with you on a different website or through text, or WhatsApp, that's your red flag, because those companies, you know, they will protect you as long as you are dealing with the person through their app. But if you get off of their app, then you don't have that protection. And so people don't know until they arrive that, hey, this has already been rented out. This isn't even a place for rent. People live here, or this doesn't even exist. You know, so one of the things you can do is you can do a reverse image search of the property. And so do your research and see if this is even part of one of those companies, you know, Vrbo or Airbnb. Find out, you know, if people actually live there, if it's it could be a house that's for sale. We've had that happen before where people get there and it's just like a house that's up for sale. So that's part of the research that you should do, definitely. But use those companies that we've all heard of before, you know, stick with them, because then at least you know that you have some protection. And then as far as ticket scams go, definitely make sure you're on the correct website. Use FIFA. If you go to FIFA's actual website and you go through them, that's going to offer you the same protections as like a Ticketmaster, that sort of thing. So make sure you use official FIFA channels or verified ticket marketplaces. So I'm talking about like third-party resellers. If you use the verified ones, they will offer you protection. For instance, if you realize after the fact that your tickets aren't real, they will give you other tickets, that sort of thing. If you're dealing with a broker, make sure they're part of the American Association of Ticket Brokers, which also offers protections. Those are things that you can do ahead of time. You know, don't just go to Facebook Marketplace and buy tickets, because chances are you're going to get scammed.
1: Right. I mean, and again, social media platforms, advertising tickets, accommodations, merchandise even, Be careful. I mean, they may not exist. They may never be delivered. I mean, and you talk about things like counterfeit jerseys, memorabilia, ticket scams, travel booking even. It's so interesting, Kristen, because people don't even realize that most times you can actually have a travel agent who's not going to charge you. But we're so afraid of it. We have this idea of, I wouldn't want to pay the extra fee. First of all, there's usually not even a fee with a lot of travel agents today. But on top of that, even if you did have to pay the extra fee, let me tell you, when you get duped because of personal information that you gave to somebody who's not even credible to be in, and you're spending the amount of money that you're willing to spend for this event as is, it kind of seems silly. And you kind of regret it, obviously, in the end.
14: You know, this isn't FIFA related, but now that we're in the summer travel season, I've seen a number of scams, scam tracker from Connecticut residents who thought they were booking with the real airline. And then they got a call saying, oh, we've had to change the schedule and we're rebooking you and you have to pay an extra, you know, $400. It's like, we'll double the price of the ticket. And then they call the real airline and they realize none of that actually happened. So definitely be mindful. Look at where you are. Look at the URL. If you're buying tickets online, look at what website you're actually on, because scammers are so good at spoofing the real airlines. They'll use the same logos and the same fonts. So you've got to look at that URL and make sure you're in the place that you want to be. Scammers have money, and so they're able to make their fake businesses head to the top of the search bar. If you Google, you know, cheap airfare, you might see the first hit you might seem legitimate, but it could also be a scammer who's paid to get their company at the top of the your search. So be mindful of that as well.
1: And remember, the Better Business Bureau always recommends the same sort of things, verifying large or unusual orders before fulfillment. Always be cautious of requests for wire transfers or alternative payment methods. As you know, they always say use a credit card for everything because you can always fight that transaction later. And before you buy, always making sure you do your research, right? Making sure you check your sources, read reviews, avoid deals that seem way too good to be true, confirm refund and cancellation policies before you purchase, especially those very high ticket price items like lodging or travel packages or tickets or even memorabilia. Keep records, of course, of all your transactions and communications. And back to what Kristen was saying before, and she has said many times, make sure you report the scam. If you are somebody who just posts it to your Facebook page and it goes to your 100 or 200 or dozens of followers, that's great, but it needs to get out to the masses. It's one of the things I love about partnering with the Better Business Bureau, because they could get an alert out in Arizona, but once they find out about it, they will share it here in Connecticut. And most times than not, it's already happened in some regard. So make sure you do report it to the Better Business Bureau. Make sure you check the scam tracker, and bar anything, just make sure you report it to your local authorities if you were duped in any way, shape, or form. We're going to also have helpful resources. We've got the official FIFA website, the match schedule and tournament information, and official ticket information all listed on our website, voiceofct.com, attached to Kristen's podcast for more information. 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
1: From ABC News, I'm Chuck Severson. We don't know if there's any movement on positions of the U.S. and Iran to get talks restarted, but ABC's Selena Wang says two negotiators are moving. A U.S. official tells ABC News special diplomat Steve Witkoff is headed to Switzerland, where President Trump's son-in-law, Jared Kushner, is expected to join him. So far, many lawmakers on Capitol Hill are opposed to the Iran deal in its current form, says Wang.
2: Even some Republican members of Congress are openly criticizing this deal, saying it's a win for Iran, because even though Iran has made no new nuclear commitments, even though these talks are now stalled, the country is already getting the economic benefits. For the first time in decades, Iran can now freely sell its oil on the global market.
1: While gasoline prices on average have dropped some, says ABC's Andrew Dimbert.
3: Drivers are paying about a dollar more per gallon than before the conflict began, and the most expensive gas remains concentrated in the West. States including California, Hawaii, Washington, Oregon, Nevada, New York, and Alaska still all above $4.20 a gallon.
1: Interrupted the latest Israel-Lebanon ceasefire. Lebanese civil defense saying Israeli drone and missile attacks have killed 16 people, with 12 others wounded. Amid World Cup games, a deadly game in Kansas City, highway shootings of 5 people, 1 dead. ABC's Olivia Rubin.
4: One shooter from a black Honda Civic.
5: This happening Tuesday night amid the World Cup match between Argentina and Algeria, just miles away. Now the FBI offering a $25,000 reward for any information leading to the arrest of 22-year-old Oscar Sanchez Munoz.
1: Amid cleanup from violent storms, flash flooding emergencies, and watches continue across parts of the South. Rain from Texas to Louisiana, Mississippi to Alabama. This afternoon, the plains could have destructive wind, large hail, and the threat of tornadoes, forecasters say. 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
1: Time is up for TikTok, says Florida's top prosecutor, announcing a lawsuit try to force changes to restrict access by children to inappropriate content and boost controls parents can use.
9: In Florida, we've arrested over 1,700 predators just in the last year alone, most of these cases originating on platforms like TikTok.
1: Florida Attorney General James Uthmeyer. There are now over 900 confirmed cases and 245 deaths from Ebola, says the health minister of the Democratic Republic of Congo. A boat carrying dozens of migrants bound for European shores flipped over off the coast of Libya, leaving 51 people dead or missing, says a monitoring group, Abrin, Libya's a main migrant departure point. TV director and creative executive James Burrows has died. He helped steer Cheers, Taxi, Friends, Will and Grace, and other series. Burrows was 85. In 1974, Burrows saw the Mary Tyler Moore Show and wrote her a letter asking if there was any opening smaller at her production company that he could fill, according to his memoir. Moore's husband and business partner, Grant Tinker, invited Burrows to Los Angeles to direct an episode. Losing this gamble, ABC's Jim Ryan.
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7: I can't believe it's Father's Day weekend all week already.
6: So tell me, what are some good Father's Day memories that you have maybe of, you know, you and your father or you and your kids or even your grandkids?
7: Well, there's a number of them. But I think the ones that kind of come to mind over and over, my dad was a really hard worker, and he worked for the utility companies going way back when he was in his late teens and used to climb those high power tension lines up in Niagara Falls, British Columbia, and in the mountains of Canada before he got married. And then when he moved down to Connecticut with my mom back in the late 50s, he worked for CLMP in Connecticut, which was the utility company, which has changed names over the years. Now it's Eversource, but he was with them till the age of 60 when he retired, had a nice pension. But he would always be working on the weekends, even though he wasn't at his job, working on the house, building things. And he always tried to include me in his projects, even as a little guy. Yeah, I remember mowing the lawn when I was 7 or 8. He had enough confidence in me to run in a power machine, a power tool. And I thought that was so cool, pushing a mower that was, you know, right around the yard. And then I'll never forget, when I was 10 years old, the power company had a strike, and he needed to make money. And he was doing a roof for a house not too far from home, and it wasn't a real steep pitch. And he allowed me to go up on the roof and carry the shingles around and hand them to him. He'd nail them down. And, you know, I thought that was pretty cool, being on the top of a house at the age of 10. You know, I was like a rabbit up there. You know, I felt comfortable, and I've always been comfortable with heights, but learned a lot from him. He only had a sixth grade education. He had to quit school. He was the oldest of 8. And he had to work in the potato fields and earn money to help his parents feed the family of 8. He was the first person in his family to own a car. I mean, he's worked hard all his life, and he saved money, and he would get things. And we never had a real heart-to-heart conversation. He's not that type. But I just learned just by watching and kind of being alongside him and doing a lot of the different things he would do. And when he was working on projects that were construction-related, I could see the common sense he had to figure out a challenge that he might have been facing in how to build something. Now, back in those days, you didn't have YouTube or the internet to go back on. to learn how to do stuff. I mean, it's amazing what you can do on your own if you're willing to invest the time and watch some of the tutorial videos that are out there on just about anything. And I've always said, I think I've been working since the age of six, collecting bottles, collecting nickels, mowing lawns, shoveling driveways. And I think it was the work ethic I learned from him and using common sense to kind of face a lot of different challenges that you might be confronted with in all kinds of facets of life. And he's still around today, 97. He's still driving. He's on the treadmill in the morning. He's cooking on the grill. He's reading books every week. And I'm glad he's still around.
6: Wow. Talk about some longevity. 97. Yeah. And that's a wonderful story about, you said, growing up, teaching you the moral of having that hard work and getting out there, doing all you can do, whether it's in the office or at work or you're on the weekend fixing something. And I mean, my gosh, if you're not cut from the same cloth, David, every time I talk to you, you have something going on at the house. You have a project going on at the house. You're slammed at the office. You are a worker bee nonstop is what I think. And then I wonder, you know, have you passed those same lessons on to your children?
7: Yeah. Although my wife would pull me back on putting my children in any situation where there's any sense of danger, you know, like going up a ladder or cutting trees with a chainsaw, which is fine. She feels comfortable with me doing it because I've done it all my life. You try to get your kids to think on their own, be independent, and they all are. They make good decisions, and they're always intrigued in learning new things. It's fun to kind of see them grow along the way and teach them whatever you can, and it's part of the journey.
6: Spread the wealth, spread the knowledge. So let's talk about this weekend. Is it kind of like Mother's Day? You know, it seems with Mother's Day, everyone takes mom to dinner or they make dinner or they make breakfast. What's going on Father's Day at the Gagnon house?
7: Well, my kids and the grandkids will be all over, and I'm going to cook on the grill. I like to cook. And well, the grandkids tooling around in the backyard in their motorized Jeep. We have this little Jeep and they have a ball with it. It's the funniest thing.
6: I love it. It seems like every father out there, or at least most of them, man, they like to be on the grill. My dad, we call him the grill master. He loves to be on that grill. It's his happy place. It's his happy space. He's always up for an adventure of, I've never cooked that before. Or, I haven't cooked it this way. Let me try this. And so for Father's Day, I find us all kind of hanging out around the grill, talking to him, or, you know, I'm like the sous chef. I'm handing him, you know, plates and I'm handing him this and that, trying to help out with what's happening on the grill. So that's amazing. I love that.
7: Bought a new grill last year. It's got all kinds of accessories. You know, it has a searing station on it so you can sear your steak and then put it on the grill. It has the rotisserie heater element in the back. One of my goals eventually, if I'm around long enough, is to build an outdoor kitchen.
6: I love that. Well, listen, I can take any of these topics and say, look, let's figure out how to route this back to retirement. So get ready for this year, David. You talked about the lessons that your father taught you. Again, I mean, going through life, he's 97 now, only a sixth grade education. Clearly did a great job raising you kids and keeping the family together, providing. And you talked about how he was in construction and how when he would run into a problem or challenge, if you will, he had to sit back and figure out, okay, how do I make this work? And again, yeah, back in the day, there wasn't AI, there wasn't computers, there wasn't Google. So you actually had to use your brain and trial and error and figure out how things work. Now, today, when we talk about constructing a retirement plan and we run into a challenge, I myself, not doing, you know, planning for retirement every day, I have no idea what to do next. I'm thinking, oh my gosh, this is it. I can't move forward. But you doing this over 40 years, David, you're one to come in and say, look, I know it sounds like a challenge, like an obstacle, but we can do X, Y, and Z, and we're able to go around this issue. And I think that surprises a lot of folks. Can you talk more about that?
7: Well, I think when you're working on anything, including retirement planning, you have to look into the future, what you envision your life to be or what you want it to be. And obviously it costs money, not every decision, but most decisions will affect your finances in one way, shape, or form. But a lot of people are making decisions without looking into the future with what that price tag is going to be. And the thing is, people work hard. They start a family. they don't have any formal education about how to manage finances, any information about how to mitigate taxes, and the investment world is so complicated. They get out of school, they have this paycheck coming in, they have their monthly expenses, they start a family, and then they save what they can. And this happens quite often, and people save, and the plan is a plan of hope. They hope that when they do eventually hit the age that they want to retire, the nest egg is a sizable amount or enough to carry them for the supplemental income that's going to need to create on top of their Social Security for the rest of their life expectancy, adjusted for inflation and taxes. And the way to do this is you got to have a plan. It's just like building a home. So you have to have an architectural drawing of all the dimensions of the house, up from the hole in the ground to the finished product. And that'll eliminate a lot of costly mistakes and keep you on a good schedule of getting it done timely. Well, with the world of finance, you should have a strategic, personalized retirement and financial and estate plan. And it starts with asking a lot of questions. What are your hopes and dreams? Everybody has dreams when they retire. Well, how do you fulfill those dreams? Well, you fulfill them by planning for them and trying to wrap a plan around all your expenses, not just your bare necessities, but what you want to accomplish. And if you do that today, now we can look into the future with what that price tag is going to be. And obviously, we have to use certain variable assumptions for inflation and taxes and longevity, but we can stress test it for all those different variations. But at least we can have a starting point as to what you need to save today, what rate of return you need to strive for, and what and where you put your money to accumulate for tax diversification. So you have very good tax efficiency in retirement, because you can put money in taxable investments, tax deferred, tax free. But at least we have a starting point that we're looking into the future with today to make your decisions more effectively today, because you have to look into the future with what you want to accomplish. And unfortunately, I don't see people doing that. And this is why we at least want to help people get some clarity as to what they're currently doing. And that's why we always offer the comprehensive investment portfolio analysis, because a lot of people don't truly understand how they're investing, what kind of risk they're taking, and whether, in fact, those investments are in the right place for the plan. And usually they don't have a really good tax mitigation plan for the future. And so that's a good starting point, because now they can see what is possible and looking at things with better clarity and learn about some of the things that they don't even know exist that can better help them with their planning objective as far as their investments go. But there's a bigger picture to all this. We have to do a comprehensive plan when they see the value we can create just by a good investment analysis. Think about all the different things that are in your blind spot that people make mistakes on that we can uncover, stop those mistakes, and they keep compounding until you find out that they're occurring. And big major areas where people make big mistakes: how they finance and pay off their home, how they manage the cash flow, how they make capital purchases, how they fund their retirement, how they pay their taxes. Those are the major ones. There's other ones that we look at. But if you find those wealth transfers that are occurring with money you already have, and we stop that, you can have a big transformation in the impact on your financial plan in a good way and have those better financial decisions built into your plan and compound expenses that no longer exist but become an asset to you. And when people see the investment analysis we do, now they start thinking, wow, what is the other information that we need to know that is hurting us? And when the plan is done, then the investment decisions are very easy. Now that the analysis will show us how you really need to invest, what returns you're going to need, how much you're going to need to save, and where to put the money to be very tax efficient throughout your retirement. So if you really want to get some better clarity with your planning and get on a personalized strategic plan,

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1: 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You know, for many, the 401k ends up being their biggest retirement asset. But an article I read at MSN.com warns about tapping it too freely because of something called phantom income. So if you're not careful, you could trigger extra taxes just by crossing certain income thresholds. So if withdrawals themselves can create those kinds of surprises, David, how do you make sure that you're not accidentally pushing yourself into a higher tax bracket in retirement?
3: Well, that is a very important issue because many retirees think about withdrawals only in terms of cash flow, right? So they'll come to us and they say, well, I need $4,000 this month, or I need $20,000 for a car, and they take it from a 401k. Now, but every dollar that comes out of a traditional 401k generally is taxable income. And once that income hits the tax return, it can create a chain reaction of some other expenses or some other tax events that they didn't really see in their blind spot. So that is what people mean when they talk about phantom income. Other things can be costlier with that one withdrawal, or many, and it may not feel like new income because you're just using your own retirement savings, but for tax purposes, that withdrawal can push you over thresholds that can cause more of your Social Security to become taxable, move you into a higher tax bracket, increase Medicare premiums, or reduce certain tax benefits. So you got to be really careful and understand the ramifications of some of these distributions.
1: Yeah, and you talk about phantom income. I mean, it's exactly what it sounds like, right? I mean, you feel like it's there, but it's not there.
3: Yeah, and so, you know, a lot of people like doing Roth conversions or think about doing them. And depending on the timing, if you're going to do them when you're in your late 60s and you're on Medicare Part B and you start doing Roth conversions, now we do them where it makes a lot of sense, but that could push your Medicare Part B premiums up when you're converting some of your IRA money into a Roth and you have to pick that IRA conversion amount up as a taxable item on that year's return. So there's some other things that could get costlier. So, you know, the question isn't just how much do I need to withdraw? The better question is, what will this withdrawal do to the rest of my financial picture? And we can plug in different scenarios. If you're going to take a withdrawal out, we can plug in somebody's data about their return, what income's coming in, how it's going to get taxed, because there could be different types of income that get taxed differently, and see before they actually pull the money out, we can show them what is the additional cost that might impact this distribution. So this is where retirement income planning and tax planning have to really work together, because the tax laws are very complicated. And I think it's good for anybody that's, especially if you're going to have to take a big chunk of money out that's going to be subject to taxation, talk to your tax preparer and see, is there going to be another cost that you don't see coming? And so we help clients look at their income sources and layers, Social Security, pension income, 401ks and IRA withdrawals, your Roth IRA withdrawals, your taxable investments. You know, all these have to, you know, be taken into account. Also your cash reserves, annuity income, if it's appropriate, and required minimum distributions if you're in that stage of your retirement.

0: So it's very complicated, the way the tax return, is impacted when you're taking certain types of income and what level of income distributions you are taking. We get a lot of calls from folks because they have to make some of these decisions and they're just not getting the answers they need. And so if somebody's really on the fence about whether it's a wise decision to take money out of an IRA or some source that might impact their tax return, I certainly would love to help somebody in that situation, have a brief discussion as to whether it's possibly a bad decision or not. And we can do a quick tax analysis and determine and help them out and see if that really makes a lot of sense for them.
1: Yeah, here's the deal. Taxes, they're not the easiest thing to begin with in general. And then you move into retirement. Things start changing about taxes, when you can, how you can. Will it move you in a different bracket? So instead of staying up at night stressing out about it or trying to read about it, I mean, inform yourself, of course. But leave all that dirty work and that hard labor to David, guys. I'm telling you, put his 40 years of experience to work for you, managing that balance between that tax analysis and having that income plan, making sure everything's working together so that your withdrawals are also going to work together. So if you'd like to come in for this complimentary tax analysis, call right now. That's 203-872-0009. That's 203-872-0009. Check out that website as well, masteringyourwealthradio.com. Way back in 2011, Warren Buffett threw out an idea on CNBC that was really kind of a half joke, but kind of a half challenge. And today I think it'd be a miracle. But what if fixing the deficit really wasn't that complicated? Here is Warren's idea.
2: I can end the deficit in 5 minutes. You just pass a law that says that anytime there's a deficit of more than 3% of GDP, all sitting members of Congress are ineligible for re-election. Now you've got the incentives in the right place, right? So it's capable of being done. And if you guys can't get it done, we'll get some other guys to get it done.
1: Listen, I'm on board with this idea. What do you think, David?
0: I'll tell you. I've said this so many times to folks over the years. If anybody wants to hold a political office, they should first prove that they can actually reconcile their own checking account. That's got to be a prerequisite to running for any office. And I would not be shocked that most of them can't. But the key word is flexibility. When the government is running large deficits, retirees cannot consume that. Today's tax rules, benefit rules, and spending programs will remain exactly the same forever because things are always going to be in a state of flux and change. And that doesn't mean you panic. It means you build a plan that's not dependent on one perfect set of assumptions. The retirement plan has to be able to handle moving targets. Taxes may change. Social Security rules may change. Medicare premiums may go up. Inflation changes. All these things change. And it's good to stress test a plan that can kind of pivot when it's needed to do so and still sustain the viability for the lifetime of that retiree's financial needs. The first lever is tax diversification. And people really aren't getting good forward-looking tax planning assistance because, when people go into retirement, they've been told they're going to be in a lower tax bracket.
1: Yeah, I've heard that my whole life. Yeah, it's not real, folks. But that's also part of that conversation here is, deficits, of course, they're going to put pressure on future decisions on taxes. And like you mentioned here, Social Security, even Medicare. So when it comes to putting together that financial plan with you, David, part of your job is helping build flexibility into that so that we're prepared for those higher taxes, prepared for the changes with inflation and benefits. I mean, how can you do this? I've never seen you have a crystal ball. So how do you do this?
0: We have to really look at everybody's financial situation on a personal level because everybody's financial situation is so different. But we have to look at tax diversification, income diversification, spending flexibility, tax bracket management. All these things affect your plan. We worked with a couple who had most of their savings in a traditional 401k. They were about 5 years from retirement, and they assumed they simply would just take withdrawals later. But when we projected their future RMDs and their Social Security taxation and possible Medicare premium exposure, we saw that they had a limited window to create more tax flexibility. So we developed a strategy that included partial Roth conversions. We built out a cash reserve and coordinated Social Security timing. So that gave them more financial efficiency in their income planning, not only short term, but long term. And the point was not to predict Washington perfectly and what was going to change there. Nobody can really do that. The point was to give them more control no matter what Washington does. So that is what planning should do. It should help you prepare for uncertainty instead of pretending uncertainty doesn't exist. And it's got to be modeled out for each person's views of what they want to accomplish into the future and their retirement. And you have to put a price tag on it. It's not as simple as most people want to make it out, because there's a lot of financial decisions that go into the entirety of the plan. It's not just saving, investing, and withdrawing. Mm-hmm. You have to make good decisions in optimizing Social Security, your pension, tax planning, longevity planning. What about out-of-pocket health care or when a spouse dies? Those are all events that affect your finances. And we try to plan for all that and have a contingency plan when those events occur.
1: Well, I also want to say, I know as you're listing these things, even to me, sometimes it can be overwhelming going, oh my gosh, there's so many decisions. The biggest decision I made is to come in and sit down with you. And now you're telling me I got to make 45 other decisions. My head's going to explode. But I want to make sure our listeners understand, when you work with David one-on-one, again, with over 40 years of experience, folks, he's going to go through it step by step, as slow or as fast as you want. And if things start getting a little overwhelming, okay, look, let's come back to that. Let's focus on this or that. So listen, I know it can be overwhelming, but there's a reason why it is. It's because you're literally encompassing your entire life and trying to make sure that the rest of your life is taken care of and all the boxes are checked. So if you're listening to the show and you're saying, you know what? This sounds like me. Either you just retired and you're looking for that second set of eyes, wondering if everything still looks okay. Or maybe you're thinking of retiring and you're thinking, well, have I done enough? Am I prepared for these tax changes, these Social Security changes, this inflation that seems to be never ending? Well, here's the deal. Pick up the phone right now. Call David. Say, I want to sit down for this comprehensive planning analysis and get started today. 203-872-0009. 203-872-0009. 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
1: 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You know, every once in a while, especially while it's been a really big topic with myself and my friends, just how expensive things are. You know, you go to the grocery store and you used to never look at the price of the chips you love or, you know, your favorite sports drink. But now you start looking and you go, man, do I really need to get that? I mean, how important is it? Or you start talking to yourself like your grandparents. I remember when it was $2. You know what I mean? I remember my grandparents telling me they would go out for a hot dog and a Coke with their boyfriends and, you know, it'd be like 25 cents. I mean, you remember those kind of stories, Dave?
0: Well, listen, I grew up and at the end of the road was a McDonald's with the big arches going over the whole building. It was just a walk-in takeout. You couldn't sit down. Big glass windows surrounding it. And I was at the end of my road where I grew up and I remember going there and paying 15 cents for a hamburger. Now I'm dating myself. So 10 cents for fries. 20 cents for a cheeseburger. Filet of fish was like 25 cents. I was weaned on McDonald's. I remember my dad putting me on his shoulders as a little toddler, and we'd go down to McDonald's. I'd be holding a bag of fries, and I'd eat one, and I'd stick one in his ear.
1: Oh, that's so sweet.
0: Yeah, used to drive him crazy.
1: You're exactly right. I remember, you know, riding my bike up to like Burger King in the summer for some reason. There's food in the house, but I said, let's go ride, you know, 5 miles to this place. And you would spend 89 cents on a cheeseburger. Can't do that anymore. I mean, today, obviously, the prices have changed. And it got me thinking about, do we look at prices based on how we grew up? I mean, is it how you're raised? Well, comedian Sebastian Maniscalco, he weighs in on this. He's always got something funny to say.
5: I have this whole thing with pricing now, and I don't know if I'm living in the 80s or I just haven't adjusted to inflation. I kind of feel like my grandfather who lived through the Depression and was shocked. He had like sticker shock his entire life. Like we would go to McDonald's for a Big Mac. He goes, that 99 cent day was good. You know, like stunned, like gas. Oh my God. We passed the gas station. It's 63 cents. Get over there. It's 62 cents.
1: That's exactly what I'm talking about, though. I mean, these are the stories that I feel like I'm living like this now. You know, I do. I look across the street at the gas station and go, what idiots? Why would they put it 5 cents lower than the guy across the street? Of course I'm going to go over there. You know what I mean? It got me thinking about inflation.
0: Yeah, when I started driving, a gallon of gas was 26 cents.
1: When I started driving, it was like a dollar and some change. But I remember growing up, my mom, she would fill up literally on $5. She would give me a $5 bill, and my brother and I, we'd take turns running it into the guy at the desk. And $5 filled her up. I mean, $5 today, you might get a gallon and a half.
0: You never remember this, but back in the day, they used to check your oil, they would pump your gas, and they would clean your windshield.
1: Oh, yeah.
0: And if you go to a convenience gas station store, they wouldn't even know how to open your hood and check your oil.
1: That's very real. Yeah, man, things change over time. The prices of things. I mean, I could talk about this all day. And you talk about your grandparents that lived through, you know, or great grandparents for some people that lived through the Depression. So my grandmother who lived through the Depression used to literally put money in the walls. She would put it in the freezer. She would hide it in different. I mean, when she passed away, it was like, guys, leave no stone unturned. Like, there's probably jewelry in places. And it got me thinking about, is it really how you think about money and finances based on how you were raised? And then what about just building in inflation protection into your retirement plan? As we're talking about, the prices have inflated from our childhood on. How do we kind of prepare for that moving forward?
0: Well, you have to kind of build out your plan and stress test it with different inflation factors to see how it's going to look. Now, when you look at inflation on healthcare, it's crazy expense. I mean, increases are substantially higher than your other areas of inflation related to food or energy, things like that. So we always have to take all kinds of things into account that could erode your spending power. Inflation is one of them. Taxes, making poor financial decisions, investing improperly, and not aligning your investment in the right areas for what you need to create, especially in the form of income. Some retirees grew up with around scarcity. I did. I grew up in a blue-collar family. My dad had a steady job working for the utility company, and that served him well all these years because he retired at the age of 60 with a pension. He's 96, and he's still doing good. But I've seen recessions. That changes people's way of looking at and handling money. People fear debt, waste. And so those lifestyle habits that you are accustomed to can pass on over time and help you, good or bad, make decisions according to what your experiences have been. And I've seen that people who were very frugal in their upbringing are very frugal in their retirement. And they might have amassed a good sum of money for their retirement, but they're afraid to spend it because of some of these family experiences and growing up, especially if they went through recessions and instability financially in the home with their parents and things.
1: But I think that's where you come in is, you know, at some point, one another, we've experienced hardship, whether it's been a recession or just family financial problems. And then when you look at your money and that anxiety creeps in of what if this happens? What if this happens? I mean, David, that's where you come in and say, but listen, even if that happens, your plan is solid and foundational enough that it's going to be okay.
0: What's so important about a plan that's personalized and strategically structured in your own numbers, once you know your numbers and you can work off of a plan, then it validates what your plan can afford to do and sustain itself on with different changes in inflation or spending needs or healthcare costs. And I think too many people operate blindly with their money and they go into retirement without a plan, and it's a plan of hope. They hope for the best. And a lot of times that doesn't work out so well because halfway through retirement, they got to make some significant adjustments in their spending or lifestyle because their money just won't last as long as they will. And so planning, the sooner you do it, the higher the probability you'll have in meeting your objectives with your retirement and not have to run the worry of what if, you know, is it going to last? What, you know, what can and can I not do? And that is not a way to live through retirement because it creates too much financial anxiety, which people can avoid with good planning.
1: Yeah, and good planning starts with this financial forecast that we like to offer here on the show. This financial forecast allows you to look at where you are today. Where do you want to be? How are we going to get there? This is the projected idea. And then you take those numbers, that customization, and you start to implement it into a retirement income plan. Again, if you'd like to come in for this complimentary financial forecast, we can set it up for you. If you're too busy and you're on the phone, we'll answer those questions for you. Or you can even set up a Zoom with Dave. Either way works. We just want to get you the information and help give you that confidence moving towards retirement. 203-872-0009. Again, that website, masteringyourwealthradio.com. You know, we talk a lot about accumulating money and saving and saving and saving. And of course, the number one fear when it comes to planning for retirement is running out of money. Well, according to research by Schroders, 62% of Americans don't know how long their money will last in retirement. And among their biggest concerns are inflation, healthcare, living into their 90s, and uncertain markets. So what is your process, David, of building a retirement plan when there are so many different variables, and then not to mention variables we can't control?
0: The process starts by accepting the basic truth. Retirement planning is not about predicting one future, it's about preparing for several. And too many people want a single answer to a moving target. You know, how much do I need? How long will it last? What rate of return should I assume? And there's a lot of unanswered questions that people work all their lives through. And without these answers, it's tough to plan for the years ahead in retirement. So retirement really doesn't unfold in a straight line. So our process really focuses on resilience, not precision. And so we build around a few core questions. So what income must there be no matter what? So we want to know the bare necessities of need for income. What expenses are flexible? We always look at spending habits and what types of things the money is being spent on. What risks are most likely to hit that household? And then what are the tax traps? We always look for tax planning advantages. And what happens if healthcare costs are higher than expected? Because I'm seeing more retirements being derailed by the costly out-of-pocket healthcare expenses for a spouse in need of either home healthcare, long-term care. And right now, I'm witnessing this in our own family, where there was a sizable nest egg at one point, and this relative family member will be out of money in a year if they live long enough. And the care wasn't that great for the amount of money she was spending. And it's always great to have a family member with some oversight in these healthcare facilities to make sure that the care that they deserve, they're getting. And it's very upsetting when you see this. And I hear from client stories and actual events all the time. And the other thing that really has to be taken into consideration is what happens if one spouse dies early and one spouse lives much longer, because things change and the dynamics financially of there might be some lost income sources. One of the two Social Securities will drop off for the survivor. Mm-hmm. They get the higher of the two. There might be some loss in pension income if there's pension in the equation. And so, you know, we always have a backup plan to the plan. So when these events occur, whether it's a death of a spouse, we have a backup plan already in place, ready to go, or a healthcare plan if that's an area of concern that somebody might have, because we want to build a backup strategy for out-of-pocket healthcare and try to preserve as much of the estate as possible, especially for the healthy spouse. So planning is critical. There's a lot of moving parts. There's a lot of ways that we can strategically customize a personalized plan. We just need to have the time and the data and working with somebody to get to that place.
1: 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We'll do that for you complimentary. 203-872-0009. 203-872-0009. This financial forecast is going to answer those questions of, have you saved enough? How long will your money last you? And can you retire sooner than you think? 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When it comes to retirement, do you have FOMO, YOLO, or JOMO? 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
1: 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David, have you heard of these terms? I mean, the first one I think a lot of folks have, FOMO, right? The fear of missing out. this can kind of apply, you know, when the market's going up and you don't want to be the only one that didn't jump. So you're jumping right in with everybody else. YOLO, you only live once. I remember when that was popular a couple years ago, and this is kind of pertains to spend it like you're going to die tomorrow. Just start throwing it out the window, right? Whatever you want, when you want. And then you have JOMO, the joy of missing out. You don't necessarily care and you're happy not jumping in with the crowd. That's what that means. So with each one of these conditions, which one of them would be the best for a retiree to adopt?
0: Well, without question, for retirees, the healthiest mindset is JOMO, the joy of missing out. Because retirement isn't about chasing opportunity. It's about protecting your income, maintaining stability for many years. So let's break these down in a real world context. So FOMO, the fear of missing out, this leads retirees to chase performance, jumping into hot markets, trends, or sectors at the wrong time. That's extremely dangerous when you're no longer earning a paycheck. Now, if we look at YOLO, you only live once, this can show up as overspending early in retirement, front-loading lifestyle decisions without understanding long-term consequences. So that could be risky. JOMO, joy of missing out, this is discipline. It's saying, I don't need to chase every opportunity. I just need my plan to work. And that's obviously the safest of the three. JOMO aligns perfectly with long-term income stability and sustainability. Risk management, it aligns well there. And emotional control during volatility. I had a client a while back, and the client during a strong market run felt like they were falling behind. So they wanted to shift more heavily into high growth tech stocks, and that increased their risk significantly. So we walked them through their income needs, their timeline, what a downturn would do to their withdrawal strategy. And then they chose to stay disciplined because within months, the market corrected, and had they made that move, it would have significantly impacted the retirement plan. And so the way we could show them how to build stability in their plan with a good investment and income distribution strategy gave them added peace of mind going through retirement. They didn't feel like they had to hit the home run and find the best stocks to really try to keep pace or ahead of inflation. So instead, their income remained stable. Their portfolio stayed aligned with their personal goals and objectives, and they avoided unnecessary stress. So in retirement, success is not about catching every opportunity. It's about avoiding the mistakes that can't be undone, because you have one chance to get it right in retirement, right? So when you're in your working years, yeah, you can make some pretty poor investment decisions along the way, but you can rely on your weekly or monthly paycheck to pay the bills and let your portfolio recover from some bad mistakes. So retirement is very critical to make sure you're making some good, sound financial decisions, because there's no do-over.
1: No, yeah, it's crucial that you're getting that information. Here's the deal, guys. I mean, knowledge is key. Education is key. And listen, we all come from, the majority of us at least, come from a world where there's not a lot of financial literacy taught growing up. So when it comes to thinking about retirement, it's like, I have no idea. I mean, was I supposed to learn this? Was I supposed to understand this? I have that conversation a lot with my friends going, you know what? Maybe we should have spent less time on this subject and more time about learning about taxes or about saving for retirement or just about income in general. And I wonder how that would change people's perspective about the financial world and, of course, retirement. But David, again, you've been doing this, oh my gosh, nearly 40 years. 40 years, people, 4 decades. So you have been around to see the markets crash, the markets go up, new presidents and those impacts. Unfortunately, you've been around when we've had some wars as we do right now. So you have been around to kind of say, guys, this is what we got to do. We got to ride the tide. We got to just stay stable. We got to make some decisions to make sure that when and if this wave or this whatever comes down on us, that we're prepared. If you're listening to the show going, I never knew there were these many options, or I like the way David talks, he does a really great job of explaining this huge process to me, go ahead and give us a call today. The best part is you are going to be able to sit down with David one-on-one. He's going to put together this comprehensive planning analysis. When I say comprehensive, I literally mean that. I mean, he spends anywhere from 8, 9, 10 hours on these individual custom plans that are complimentary, by the way. So you're not just going to get a fill in the blank and here's a couple math problems, you know, worksheet. It's going to be in depth using your numbers, and David, of course, showing you how he can make your income portion of your life even better moving forward. Again, that phone number 203-872-0009. And again, that website is masteringyourwealthradio.com. We appreciate you joining us. Again, most importantly, we love hearing from you. And I look forward to hearing about the stories of you calling in and sitting down with David to get your financial future in order. Again, we appreciate it. Have a great weekend.
0: This is Dave Gagnon. Thank you so much for tuning in with us today. Please join us again next Saturday at 8 a.m. Have a great weekend.
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4: 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They do not refer in any way to securities or investment advisory products. Fixed insurance and annuity product guarantees are subject to the claims paying ability of the issuing company and are not offered by Brookstone. David Gagnon and First Financial Planners are not affiliated with or endorsed by the Social Security Administration or any other government agency.
7: The preceding program was paid for by First Financial Planners, who is solely responsible for its content.

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1: From ABC News, I'm Chuck Severson. Amid cleanup from violent storms, flash flooding emergencies and watches continue across parts of the South, says ABC News forecaster Samara Theodore.
2: Putnam County, Georgia. A tree fell down and unfortunately two people lost their lives. The threat's not over yet for the South. We have flash flooding anticipated throughout the day. As we head through the afternoon, rounds of rain pulsating from Texas to Louisiana, Mississippi to Alabama.
1: And Theodore warns folks in the plains to be aware this afternoon and early evening for possible destructive wind, large hail, and the threat for tornadoes. With Iran-U.S. talks stalled, two people are on the move, says ABC News senior White House correspondent Selena Wang.
3: A U.S. official now tells us that Special Envoy Steve Witkoff is headed to Switzerland, where Jared Kushner is expected to join him, but the timing for these talks is still unclear.
1: The latest Israel-Lebanon ceasefire is sounding like the previous ceasefire. Lebanese civil defense saying Israeli drone and missile attacks have killed 16 people with 12 others wounded. An Israeli airstrike early today killed at least two children in the Gaza Strip, Palestinian health officials say. Highway shootings of five people in Kansas City with one dead lead the FBI to offer a $25,000 reward for the arrest of Oscar Sanchez Munoz, 22, the suspected gunman. ABC's Olivia Rubin.
4: Police say after he shot into one of the cars, a driver died when the vehicle crashed. Among those victims, a teen and three adults, including an Uber driver, taking two fans to a World Cup match at Kansas City Stadium.
1: World Cup fever spreads after the U.S. men's soccer team defeated Australia 2-0 in Seattle yesterday. Cody McClary of Texas among the visitors in Seattle.
5: We love it. This weather is amazing. It's like 100 back home, so this is great.
1: First time since 1930 that U.S. men have won their first two games in the tournament. You're listening to ABC News.
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1: Warnings in Utah that air quality may be affected by two large Nevada wildfires that erupted midweek.
9: A real bad day where the smoke is thick and you're smelling it and it's causing some irritation, at least maybe with your throat and eyes and your breathing. We recommend that people go indoors.
1: David Heaton of the Southwest Utah Public Health Department. Mourners have buried a six-month-old girl who died from Ebola earlier this week, the third child to die at an orphanage in eastern Congo in the current outbreak. Pokemon California heists.
10: Inside his Stockton card shop of 16 years, Joshua Lawson is still counting the losses. Yeah.
11: Broke the glass of this cabinet here.
10: Video shows the burglar in and out in less than a minute, apparently only touching one cabinet that held authenticated and sealed Pokemon cards.
11: Pokemon cards can go anywhere from a dollar to, I've seen graded cards go for tens of thousands of dollars.
10: With the collector's craze now causing crime concerns, business owners feel the cards are stacked against them.
11: So this is a serious problem that needs to be looked at.
1: Gabriel Porras with ABC affiliate KXTV in Sacramento. After directing hundreds of episodes of TV situation comedies like Cheers, Taxi, Friends, Will and Grace, and more, James Burrows has died. He was 85. His memoir, he wrote that he tried to reach the spot where the best script meets the best performance and the best chemistry between performers, the sweet spot. Chuck Severson, ABC News.
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13: A new state audit found Connecticut Secretary of State's office failed to withhold more than $12,000 in Social Security and Medicare taxes from one employee because of a clerical error. Auditors also cited problems with inventory tracking, purchasing card oversight, and record keeping, some of which had been flagged in previous audits. The agency says it has already put new review procedures and internal controls in place to prevent similar issues in the future. Connecticut residents are being urged to use extra caution outdoors today as dry air, gusty winds, and ongoing drought conditions raise the risk of brush fires across the state. The National Weather Service says wind gusts could reach 30 to 35 miles per hour in some areas, while low humidity and a lack of significant rainfall create conditions that can help fires spread quickly. Officials are reminding people to properly dispose of cigarettes and avoid activities that could spark a fire. Plans are moving forward to redevelop the long-abandoned Twin Lakes Swim and Tennis Club property in North Stamford. A proposal before city officials would subdivide the 13-acre site on West Havenland Lane into a 5 residential lots, replacing the remnants of the former club, which has sat vacant and been repeatedly vandalized since closing in 2008. Environmental officials say removing old pavement tennis courts and buildings could improve conditions on the environmentally sensitive property as the project heads to the planning board for review. After Thursday storms, Connecticut is heading into a picture-perfect weekend. Sunshine returns today with lower humidity and highs around 80 degrees, while today and Sunday stay mostly sunny and comfortable with temperatures in the low 80s. Rain and possible thunderstorms are expected to return by Monday. Be sure to listen to WICC and Paul Piorek for the latest weather updates. Connecticut consumers will see stronger protections starting July 1st under a new state law targeting junk fees, hidden charges, and price gouging. Businesses will be required to disclose the full cost of goods and services up front, while the state's authority to investigate price gouging will expand beyond retailers to include wholesalers, suppliers, and rental transactions during declared emergencies. Violators could carry up penalties up to $5,000 under Connecticut's consumer protection laws. I'm Will Scafaris with your local news here on WICC.
0: 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Weather update.
14: Partly sunny, warm, and windy through this afternoon with a high near 80. Clear this evening and overnight near 60. Cloudy over tomorrow with a shower or thunderstorm late in the afternoon. Warm with a high in the mid-80s. I'm meteorologist Paul Piorek on WICC.
15: Air conditioning fixed.
16: Air conditioning or their heater fixed if it's winter or whatever it is. But hey, that means we get more work, right?
15: That's what it's all about, is trying to get a few more people in the door every once in a while.
16: That's all right. We'll get you taken care of.
17: You have been traveling the world.
15: I was.
16: Literally.
15: We had an opportunity with the Automotive Recyclers Association to go to England and visit some facilities there. And so that was quite an experience to go see our friends at Silver Lake. And they're in, I guess, what they call the Southamptons outside of London. And it's a facility that is so unique to me because of the volume they run at. They have a combination, what they call braking. You know, they're braking the cars. And then they're also harvesting parts along the way. And they're trying to get deeper into parts. And their whole dynamic of their businesses are changing over there right now. But they process anywhere from 80 to 100 cars a day.
17: Oh, wow.
15: You know, a day. You know, and if you look at that number, it boggles my mind, because we'll do 400 cars in a month at our facility here, maybe. And so it's just watching how they do that. And the different things that are required of them with European laws. And then we went to a conference and sat with a lot of folks there. They had industry stakeholders from Toyota. They had consultants there, and they were just chatting a lot about just the circular economy. The sustainability is a much bigger push there right now because of the end producer responsibility, the EPR laws. The EVs are more prevalent over there. And so their supply chain of of trying to figure out what to do with all the EV batteries and the things that are harvested out of those vehicles. That whole piece is just a lot different. So it was fun to explore that. I was over there with the executive director from the Trade Association, Vince Edevin, and we were spending some time. He toured a day before I did and went to a couple other facilities that were smaller and did things a little more niche. Or which way should I say that?
17: I like niche.
15: I think we looked that up, and I can say it either way, can't I?
17: Yeah.
15: I'm pretty sure I can.
17: Now you say niche.
15: Niche.
17: Yeah, you used to say niche, but now you're Mr. Fancy.
15: Something like that.
17: Yeah.
15: Glad to be back here in the studio. I've been missing too much lately, it seems like.
17: 866-594-4150. That's the number to reach us here at the Under the Hood Show. We're going to go to Indiana and talk to Tom. You're on the Under the Hood Show. Tom, what can we do for you?
18: I've got a 99 Chevy Silverado 2500 pickup truck. It's like maybe 160,000 miles on it. And when I bought it about 6-7 years ago, the gas gauge didn't work. So finally, I didn't want to drop the tank because of all the rust. And as I took the bed off and put a new fuel pump in the tank, and it was a GM factory fuel pump, and the gas gauge still doesn't work. So kind of want to know where to go from here.
15: What testing did you do before you decided to go after all those rusty bolts and rip the box off? Because that's on a 99 Silverado can sometimes be no fun. Be worse if it was a Ford.
18: No, it wasn't fun. it wasn't fun. I didn't do much testing. I just kind of went. I'm not the greatest tech in the world, to be honest with you.
15: But you're willing to take on a project. You proved that.
18: Yeah. I had a big forklift, so I did have a way to get the bed off of there.
16: Well, there's an easy way to check that. In the back of that thing, you've just got two wires going to the top of that tank that send any signals anywhere, and then your ground. And that black wire back there is a ground. Sometimes there are different colors on those, but that one's black, and it goes over to the frame on the driver's side there, about a foot and a half from that pump. That is
18: can you get your arms in there?
16: Yeah. And if you can't, just cut the thing off, splice a new wire into it with some heat shrink, and then run a better ground, because that ground fails all the time on those because of the rust you have back.
18: Wow.
16: There.
18: How simple is that?
16: Well,
15: he really wants to hear this now, Russ.
16: But you want to test it first. Unplug that tank wire. Just reach up over the top of it. Easy, right? Between the drive shaft and that tank, you can reach up over the top, but I'm sure you can get it unplugged. If you unplug it and look at the wiring diagram, you got a purple and gray wire in there. And if you ground out that wire with the key in the on position, the fuel gauge is going to go to pass full if the wiring's working.
18: Okay.
16: And it'll go past full with it unplugged. With it grounded, it's going to go past empty. So that's one way to tell. If you hook up to the wrong wire and the key is on, you think you got power from the fuel pump, but you don't after the key's been on for about 3 seconds. So you're safe for testing.
18: Okay.
16: You're at the worst case, you hook up to the wrong wire, ground it, doesn't do anything because the key's on and there's no power being sent back. Yeah. But with it grounded, it's going to go to empty. With it ungrounded, it's going to go past full. So if that gauge sweeps like that, you know you've either got a ground problem back there or a thing. Now, do you have, what's the gauge read now that it's broken?
18: It 99% of the time, it just sets on E.
16: Okay, if it's sitting on E, that means your ground is fine because it has to have a ground to go to E. So your ground is working. Okay. Unplug it, see if it goes to full. If it does, the problem's in the sending unit. And guess what? You get to take it back out or just keep the tank full.
17: Yeah.
15: At least it'll come apart easier this time.
16: Yeah.
15: And you shook all the rust out that, you know, that's laying on the floor.
16: It's either second time. It's even easier than that if you get a Sawzall out and just cut a small hole in the top of the bed and put a patch over it.
18: I thought of that.
15: We see a lot of trucks come in where they've cut it and then they have they just flap it up and then tack it back down again. Makes it a little, you know, if it's a farm truck or whatever around here, you just got to make it work. You got to do what you need to do.
16: Weld it right over that tank. It's a great place.
18: I probably cut it on the wrong side.
17: Tom, thanks very much for the call. Good luck. We're going to take a break. You're listening to the Under the Hood Show.
16: I'm Russ Evans with Shannon Nordstrom and Chris Carter. 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
17: 866-594-4150. That's the number to reach us here at the Under the Hood Show. 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We're going to talk to Danny in Mississippi in just a second, but we have some guests in studio. You want to just say?
15: Yeah, I could introduce them now.
17: Who's here?
15: If you're watching the YouTube feed and you looked in, you're like, why are there so many people in there?
17: Mm-hmm.
15: There's an audience.
17: Mm-hmm.
15: Well, I've got some of my, I'm just going to say it as it is, some very, very good industry friends here that at our annual convention for ARA in Birmingham, Alabama, one of the things we tried this year was to do an experience auction. And so our executive director challenged each one of us to come up with an experience that we could auction off for our scholarship program.
17: Mm-hmm.
15: And I'm like, oh, geez, what am I going to do? What am I going to do? Who wants to come to South Dakota? Who's going to take the time to come to South Dakota? And we do get a lot of people that come and tour our facility because we're kind of an enigma being out here in the middle of a farm field in mm-hmm. our industry that how in the heck do these guys do this out here? So I thought, okay, we'll open it up and people can come visit. I'll sell my birthday. We'll have a birthday experience. And because that happened to tie in well with the High Bank Nationals, which are at Huset Speedway, what's proving to be, by the numbers, the richest paying sprint car race in history, I believe, Mike, right? Saturday night, possibly, here at our local dirt track. And so we auctioned off that experience, and we ended up kind of having some fun with it and splitting up the auction. And I didn't realize that one people were bidding on it and somebody else was bidding on it. So we split it up into three things. And so we got three different people that spent a bunch of money to support our scholarship for our trade association. And so they're here for the next few days hanging out with me to steal my birthday. My wife and mm-hmm. I, our anniversary. It's actually Russ's birthday today as we're recording live. And Chris, is it your birthday?
17: Nope. Okay. I'm not having one this summer.
15: You're skipping yours?
17: Yep.
15: All right.
17: Mm-hmm.
15: Okay, that works out well.
17: Yeah.
15: So they're here, and they just got into town last night, and I think I'm just going to give you a quick introduction. We got Mike Kunkel, and Mike is from Texas, and he has been one of the foremost consultants in our industry, and he owns a company called Profit Team Consulting, and him and his wife, Rachel, she went back to do some other things, are here, and so we're happy to have them here. And then

0: is a kindred spirit of mine when it comes to high speed, low drag. And I think Mike probably would give us both a run for our money. We got some pretty hyper people in this room right now, and I don't know if I'm going to keep them in those chairs for 2 hours. I already gave them a free pass to walk out if they need to. But Mike and Holly own a company called VinMatch Pro, and that's a current thing that they've brought to our industry. It's a game changer for our industry to get more VIN data, to be able to help salespeople be more accurate in the parts that they sell. And JC and Holly have also been consultants in our industry. They help. I can't remember how many people I run into, and I'll start talking to them, and they say, "Oh yeah, Mike was here. Oh yeah, I had JC here, and he's helped us out before." And I these side conversations will come up, and oh, Holly's advised me on buying, and you know, just different things that have came up. And they also own a self-service yard called Pasco Auto in Easy Pull It in Pasco, Florida. And so they've got industry experience, and so we're just happy to have them all here. We're gonna have a lot of fun together and just talk shop and tour the Nordstrom's facility. We're going to go out and have some dinners. We're going to go to the races. Saturday, we're going to shoot some things and blow some things up.
1: Mm-hmm.
0: Maybe. So we'll just see what happens. It's kind of organic right now. So there is not an official script. So we'll see what happens here.
1: All right. Let's talk to
0: my son Riley sitting in the corner hanging out.
1: Sure. So. I've met him.
0: Yeah. He's old news.
1: 866-594-4150. Let's go to Mississippi and talk to Danny. You're on the End of the Hood Show. Danny, what can we do for you?
2: Yes, sir. My wife bought a 2019 Range Rover Evoque. I hear it's a trap, but anyway.
0: Did she buy it on her own?
2: Windshield.
0: No advice from you?
2: She did. She did.
0: Okay. Well, exactly. You said that with a very specific, that was very noticeable.
1: Yes.
3: It's a trap.
2: Yes. Of course, they're renowned for leaks, and it has had some water in it. The only problem we have with the vehicle right now, the leaks are fixed. The emergency flashers run constantly. Nothing unplugged.
0: She can get to the store fast.
2: Yes, sir. You can.
3: I said the only problem, right?
2: Yeah. Now it is, yeah. We've been through the circuit board in the dash that with the control switch in it. The only other thing I know of is a body control module. We have not had it reworked, but I wondered if you had any other tips anywhere else to start.
3: Have you looked at it with a scanner yet?
2: We have. No issues.
3: Have you looked at the data on the scanner or just the codes?
2: Oh, data on it. Had it scanned. Had a guy that does it for a living scan it, and he saw no issues as far as switch. No codes related to that.
0: Russ, what are you sneaking up on? What would you try to...
3: Were you looking at the body control module when you were looking at this?
2: He looked at all the modules, actually. Mm-hmm. I didn't realize it has 3 or 4, but yes, he did look at all modules.
0: It's probably got 50.
3: Yeah. It's got over 30 for sure.
2: It might, yeah.
3: You need to look at the airbag system.
2: Okay.
3: Look at the airbag system and see if it's commanding the hazard lights on. Because when that vehicle's in a collision, it turns the hazard lights on and they won't shut off until it's reset.
2: Okay.
3: So it's very likely that... Okay. He's looking at the data. He scanned all the codes, used a snap-on scanner or something that read all the codes, and there was nothing in there. And there's going to be nothing in the body control module about that. But that SRS module for the airbag is going to send a signal out and turn those on. And one way you can go around that is disconnect that battery for about 10 minutes and then just disconnect the airbag module under the floor and then hook the battery back up with that module not powered up. Don't disconnect anything on the vehicle related to that module with it in there, because then you get all sorts of codes and they're hard to clear on those. But if you disconnect the whole module, you're fine. Power back up and see if the lights stop flashing. If they do, that's your problem. The airbag system is doing that.
2: If not, let me bring this to you. These came on out of the blue.
3: Yep.
2: It's not, they haven't been on since we bought the vehicle, just during driving, they popped on.
3: Could have got wet, too, if you had some water in there.
2: Yes.
3: They put that airbag module on the floor, so it's a great place for the harness to get wet. I actually had a few of them that did some recalls on the harness on those for wicking water into them. Did you have yours wet, Shannon?
0: Mine's so old, it's been very wet.
3: Right. When it was wet when you bought it,
0: yes.
3: Was that module?
0: No, it sat up a little bit higher than where the problems were.
3: Fine,
0: my problems were... and this was an older

0: Range Rover that I got through our salvage here. And we had gotten it because they said that the sunroof was remained open and it got rained in really hard. And that wasn't the case. They had plugged sunroof vents and all the water was running down the channels. All the wires run down the side. So all the butt connectors were corroded. And I wasn't original to find that. I think a YouTube mechanic pointed me to it. And it's kind of fun when you tear out the right side wires and you start fixing wires and all of a sudden your left side seat starts working. You know, and so when that stuff's on a closed area network like that, it's just like a computer network at home. And if you have a module that's on that network that's not working right, it's going to cause havoc with the rest of the system. And the water issue combined that Russ is talking about, that I would have never thought of that. I'm sitting there looking at Russ like, how do you think of that?
1: It could be a ton of other things, but obviously
0: it could be the button stuck.
1: Already looked at you've already looked at everything. You're looking all over. That's why you're calling us.
2: Correct.
1: So that
2: we have solved the water issue, hopefully. We've had everything refilled and that'll be a good place to start. Yeah.
1: The airbag systems that turn on hazard lights, it's very common for this to happen. I've had at least a dozen of these calls over the years, and that was related to an airbag system turning those on safety wise. You leave the road, even if the airbags don't deploy, you leave the road hard enough, it'll turn them on.
0: If you have a pre-event, they call it, you know, where the sensors are all saying, oh gosh, we're about to go off. Oh, no, not quite yet. Hold your fire.
3: But it still sets off.
0: But it still sets off trouble codes.
3: Danny, thanks very much.
0: Very sensitive.
3: Good luck. All right, this is the Under the Hood Show. Let's take a quick break. We'll be back.
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1: 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They're celebrating over 50 years of collector car coverage.
3: That's pretty good.
1: That is pretty good. Over.
3: I wonder how many cars they have that they've had since the beginning.
1: Oh.
3: I like to ask these questions.
1: Any. I bet they...
0: Are you talking about their cars or how many they've insured?
3: Like insured. Are there any, what, from like year one?
1: Maybe.
3: Are there any still?
1: We can count out the same owner. Maybe a father gave it to a son because he's probably dead by now, right? I mean.
0: That was going hard.
1: Well, yeah, think about it. 50, wow, that, if you insured your car.
0: Yep, geez, I do.
1: 50 years ago, and it was a Berkeley One Classics, that means it's already older because it wouldn't have been a classic back then, so it would have been older. You probably would have been older owning that car.
3: And 50 years ago, you were probably smoking.
1: Yeah.
3: You know, you were probably smoking cigarettes.
1: Probably
3: and
1: a
3: stuff.
1: Smoker.
0: What's that got to do with anything?
3: Well, 50 years for a smoker versus.
0: Oh, you're talking about the death now.
3: Yeah. Because he's over there killing everybody else.
1: Whoa, wait.
3: I'm just trying to.
1: We know for a fact there is one that's still insured by Berkeley One Classics.
3: The fire truck?
1: We know, yeah.
3: Yeah.
1: W.R. Berkeley.
3: See?
1: Still owns the fire truck that he insures.
3: Probably not a smoker.
1: No, probably not. So there's one. We know there's one. That may be the only one. I don't know.
0: Got a fire truck if he starts.
1: Good question.
3: 866-594-4150. Let's go to Nebraska and talk to Gavin. You're on the Under the Hood Show. Gavin, what can we do for you?
10: Hey, I got an 87 Blazer. And it's got the 350 with a TBI, and I put a new fuel pump on it and a new fuel filter and fuel lines, but I'm just not getting pressure up to the throttle body. I can run the engine on gas if I just dump it down the manifold or down the TBI. I was wondering what I should be looking at next for trying to fix this to get it to run again.
1: You mean you're not getting fuel pressure or you're not getting any fuel out of the injectors?
10: Yeah.
1: Have you checked
10: it's
1: pressure?
10: Not getting any fuel. Yeah, I haven't checked pressure yet, but I pulled the line off of the pressure side of the throttle body, and there is fuel getting up to the TBI unit.
1: And then you probably have pressure. That one runs 7 to 9 pounds, and sometimes a little more.
0: Yeah, compared to the 60 of the modern system, that's a big difference.
1: You need to find that fuel pressure. It's got a relay on the firewall on the passenger side up above where the air conditioning, the HVAC box is. It's under that area on the back there where the cover goes. And that powers it up. It's got a prime pigtail in there. You can prime it if you want. But, you know, if you've got 7-8 pounds, you're good. Now, this engine, it'll spark without a computer. You take the computer out and throw it in the lake, it'll work just fine. But it won't have fuel.
10: Yep.
1: Because that only controls fuel. So it uses the pickup in the distributor to give it the RPM signal, which tells it when to go ahead and deliver that fuel. So if you took the distributor out and you just spun it by hand with the key on, you're going to see the injectors work. I've done that before with a test distributor. I just plug it in and spin it and see if they're going, if I want to test that. I think I threw that out years ago because we just didn't do them anymore. And then I got one in like 2 summers ago to do that. I had to test it. But that's a good idea. I would say plug a scanner into it and read If you have an RPM signal on that scanner, then that's a start. We know the computer's getting the signal. Then
11: he can read that on that 87. They can.
1: Oh yeah. Okay. Yeah. You can still read it.
11: You don't need a scanner the size of the side of your garage.
1: No, just an old OBD1, which most people don't seem to have anymore. I had a guy come into the shop.
11: Sure, they don't.
1: A girl a couple weeks ago and said, "Nobody's got an OBD1 scanner. They can't help me." I'm like, "Where'd you go?" "The auto parts store." I'm like, "No, they're not going to have that." So I dusted ours off and pulled it out. Of course, it wasn't dusty.
11: It wasn't dusty. No.
1: Anyways, they make a thing called a Noid light, a test light, a low voltage test light that like a digital one will do as well, that you connect between that pink hot wire and that white wire on either one of the sides of the injectors. And as that motor cranks, it should flash. If it doesn't flash, we either don't have power coming into that injector or the computer is not grounding the other side of it. So start with the RPM signal. See if you've got that. Plug a Noid light into that injector. Crank it. See if it's blinking. If it's not, then we need, and we know we've got RPM, we've got a bad computer or bad wire going up there. You check for power at that injector, right? I'm sure that's what it seems like most everybody does.
10: Yep. I just took it off and put a 9-volt battery in it. It clicked like it made noise. So I'm assuming that it was still good.
1: If it clicks fuel comes out of it. So if you turn the key on and click that thing within the first like 1 to 2 seconds, you should get some fuel bleed out of it. If you wait too long, the pressure only stays on for 3 seconds and shuts off.
11: Could that oil sending even be a bad and it's not given the signal to keep the fuel pump going?
1: That turns on and keeps pressure once it starts. Yeah. So there's you got a pink wire going to the fuel sending unit or the oil pressure sending unit right there on the back of the block behind the distributor. And that turns on that fuel pump 100% while the engine's got oil pressure. Otherwise, you only have it for the first 3 seconds. So what usually happens if you turn the key and it cranks and fires and then just dies right away and it won't go. Sometimes you can crank, and then it will come back and go. That's usually an indication that sending unit is bad and the wires melt on top of them.
11: Mm-hmm. I just ran across that enough times and you've had to help me with that.
1: And they'll short and pull the whole thing down so where the relay won't do any good, even if it's got a relay in it.
3: Gavin, thanks very much for the call. Good luck. 866-594-4150.
11: Don't you think that's borderline?
1: Borderline. It was definitely a Berkeley One Classic.
3: Are you still there, Gavin?
10: Yeah, I'm still here.
3: Okay, hold on. Don't say anything.
11: Gavin, we got your answer, right? You think you're good with stuff? We got to do something else with you now.
10: I think so. I think that'll get me going.
11: All right. Okay, so now, your vehicle, these K-Series trucks are kind of crazy on the values. I think somebody in this room might have a real nice one. If I think I've seen a picture of him that he's spent a dollar or two on.
3: Mm-hmm.
11: But it's a Berkeley One Classic, so we're going to play the Guess the Color game.
3: Get you a hoodie.
11: And you get a hoodie if what happens?
3: If he gets a hoodie. He's going to get a hoodie, yeah.
11: Because I thought, you guys kind of chastised me one time because I offered a hoodie to somebody like, well, we got the color right.
1: Because it wasn't the right car.
11: Is that what it was?
1: Yeah, it was horrible.
11: I'm off my game here a little bit because I've been gone. So, all right. So
1: it's white.
11: You think it's white? It's not. I think it
1: always was white.
11: In honor of J.C. Cahill, I think that it's red.
3: I was going to go red. I'll go blue because 250th, the whole thing. Stay with the theme. Gavin, what color is it?
10: Brown.
11: Brown.
1: Brown.
11: Gosh. We weren't even close.
3: Not even close. Gavin, stay where you are. Hold on a second. Producer Doug's
11: is it at least a nice brown? Is it an okay brown?
3: No, it's not.
11: It's an ugly brown, probably.
3: I wouldn't say ugly, but
1: is it that bronze color they had in 87? Like the root beer color?
10: Yeah, it's like a
11: it's the better. Root beer
10: color,
11: it's better.
10: And it's got like some metallic flake in it.
1: That's the cool one. Not brown. That's cool. That's not brown.
11: I take back my disparaging comment.
1: That color, which they put on the Trans Ams as well, and it was beautiful. And then they made the one that comes out of the wrong end of the baby that's not good at all.
3: Gavin, hold on a second. 866-594-4150. Let's go to Mississippi and talk to Jeff. You're on the End of the Hood Show. Jeff, what can we do for you?
12: Yeah, I have a 2009 Ford Fusion with a 2.3. And their limit to four key fobs. It's a program key. But I have engine light keeps coming on, and I have a Bluetooth OBD2 hooked up to it. Clear it. but it keeps repeating itself. It keeps repeating itself. Do I need to take it to four store? I have it reprogrammed the whole key and the computer.
11: All right, time out here, Jeff. We got to get some facts. The main problem is you can't get a key programmed, or what is the main problem you're trying to solve?
12: The main problem I'm trying to solve, if the key, two of the keys work, the other two I don't dealt with, but you're having a problem, the engine light keeps coming on. Downtown, I mean, we're driving, and the engine light keeps coming on. We have a Bluetooth hookup, and we clear it off, and it keeps coming back on. Do I have to go to the dealership to reprogram the whole computer?
1: Yeah, if you have two keys that won't work and two keys that do work, but they still turn in there, you've definitely got something going on with programming. But that car is able to have, depending on which system it's got in it, either 9 or 14 keys, because they use these for fleet vehicles.
11: So you just pass them around the family?
1: Well, you got a fleet vehicle, you got rental cars, you've got, if you have one here and you have 14 employees that want to drive that car and each one's assigned a key, then you know who's got the car. Key number 7's gone. Tim's got it.
3: If you work at a circus, then you
1: there
3: got,
1: you go.
3: I mean, you think of all the car. People, clowns you could pack in that thing.
1: But what I'm guessing is it may have had all the keys. This may be an off-lease car from a rental fleet at one point, or a business, utility car, whatever, police, you know. So
11: somebody that was very forgetful?
1: They may have had all the keys programmed. And when they try to put the extra two in, they'll turn the key, but they won't program because it's full. So you need to go into the dealer or an independent shop that can do it. Erase everything out of there. Program the keys. You need to have every key you have for that vehicle with you when they do it. Otherwise, they won't be able to do it. Uh-huh. You need to do all four at once. Right. But you erase them all and put the keys in there. But you can see. I mean, if you had access to the VIN data on the original vehicle,
11: Yeah. You
1: could look and see if that was a fleet vehicle or if it was a private vehicle. If it was a fleet vehicle, you're going to know right away what the problem is. And before you spend all your money and waste it in programming, if it was only set up for two keys to begin with, you would know that.
3: 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We'll be back in just a minute.
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3: 866-594-4150. That's the number to reach us here at the Under the Hood Show. Let's go to Louisiana and say hello to Kelly. You're on the Under the Hood Show. Kelly, what can we do for you?
22: I've got a 2022 Toyota Tacoma. A couple of months ago, I had it in for service. Regular service, oil change, tire rotation, and a lot. They cleaned the negative pole on the battery because it had the green gunky stuff. That's a technical term, I think. Green gunky
11: sounds good
22: stuff.
11: To me.
22: And after that, the rear window, there's a rear window on the back of the cab that there's a button on the dashboard where you can open and close that. That stopped working. And with the headlights, there's a setting on the headlights that you, it's off, on, or auto. And auto is that the lights come on automatically, as well as go bright and dim automatically, which is a feature I use quite a bit. But those two features stop working after the battery service.
11: And you're not happy. And you're not happy about that, are you?
22: I'm not happy about that. It was, I'm particularly not happy when I call back and said, hey, this is what happened. And they said, well, there'll be a 2 hours of diagnostic to figure out what's going on. I'm like, wait a minute. So anyway,
11: I would like to have them give you a better answer than that.
1: Mm-hmm. The proper response,
22: particularly since I've bought about 12 vehicles. I will go talk to the service manager, but was just wondering if there was a way to narrow down the etiology or the cause of the wrongdoing or the malfunction.
1: But you know, maybe they're listening, and you know, the proper response to that is always, we'll take another look at it because we could have missed something. And then when they come in, then you have the power to say, look, it's in front of me. I have this in my hands. This is not our problem, and I can show you why and prove it very clearly. If you can't prove it very clearly, you just got to fix it. And if you're wrong, you've already said you were wrong, so the customer loves you. But in your case, they probably could have used a vehicle voltage maintaining device on the car to keep power to your vehicle while the battery was disconnected. What probably happened is when it disconnected, they cleaned it, they hooked it back up, there was a slight voltage spike, and it just got some stuff whacked out, which for you might be as simple as just disconnecting the battery for about 5-10 minutes. When you disconnect it, turn the headlights on so it'll really draw all the current out, turn them back off, and then connect that cable back up and see if everything works. My guess is it's probably going to work. I had a Cadillac in last week, just before we did the show last week. They came in, so they just had a battery put in it, and now his radio wouldn't work. The screen was just all lines. I asked one of the guys, just disconnect that battery for him, see if that takes care of it. So they did that, fixed the problem. It's as simple as that. You get a little voltage spike when you disconnect it, so they need to maintain that battery when they disconnect it to prevent those things.
22: Yeah. Well, I just, you know, of course, you know what you do when you assume, but I assume that they would do that at the shop because
1: they should
22: have to reprogram all the presets on the radio. So I knew that. And per your advice in previous shows, when I need to replace the battery, I'll do it with an AGM battery. But
1: good idea.
22: Well, that's good. So disconnect the negative.
1: Either one, cable. Negative or positive. Pull it off, and just leave it off there for 10 minutes, and then hook it back up. And it's probably going to fix this issue. But if you had to reprogram the radio presets, it was already done. And for us, I like to keep power to there, because if a customer comes in with a new enough vehicle, I don't want them to have to reprogram memory seats, memory mirrors, radio
11: presets.
1: There's
11: a lot of settings in these vehicles anymore.
1: Air conditioning presets are all part of that memory, and that's just a pain in the butt. And if they leave, they're not going to say a word to me. They're just going to go, but they're going to be like, oh, I got to redo this and I got to do that. But if they're done, they may or may not catch it. But if they do, they're going to be like, oh, wow, they fixed up. They put all that back in for me. That was a lot of work. Well, it wasn't a lot of work. All we did was keep power to it.
11: What is this still the original battery in that truck? I know you brought up about the AGM.
22: Yes, sir. It is.
1: That's why it's green.
22: I bought it in December of 21. And I've got about 33,000 miles on it.
11: Yeah, I think if that battery, when you start getting the green gunk, there is gases releasing out of the round that
1: it's
11: post.
1: Leaking.
11: It's leaking, or else you wouldn't have that. And so that gases mix up with the air, and you start getting that green gunk. I would replace that battery immediately, and get a good AGM battery, because you have 22 Tacoma's got a lot of electronic systems, as you're experiencing right now.
1: Oh yeah, and make sure you've got it good and clean. That CRC makes some great battery terminal cleaner, and you just it's cheap, so just use the heck out of it and really clean those cable ends, because even if you put a new AGM battery in it, if there's corrosion down in that cable, it's coming the other direction.
2: Toothbrush.
1: It's like a wick. A toothbrush.
11: Yes, and
1: a
11: deadbolt hammer. Chris, you want that job, don't you?
2: Yeah, I do. I would like that.
1: You could do it all day long up at our place.
2: Mm-hmm. All right. I'll do it. But only when it's nice out.
11: Then he's gonna be there all the time.
2: Yeah, I don't want it to be too hot or too cold. I'll come in a couple times a year.
1: We've got air conditioning and heat, Chris. You're good.
2: I can do it inside? Yeah. Oh, I'm inside. In. Kelly, thanks very much for the call. Good luck. 866-594-4150. My power window doesn't work on my slider. Come on, guys.
11: I think the one that would would frustrate me the most would be the automatic headlights. I get spoiled by that
2: one. Boy, do I. Totally.
11: The auto lights on and off, and then the automatic beam, high beam.
2: We were renting a car last week, and I was like, what the heck? This thing's garbage. Doesn't have the auto. And then it did. I just hadn't turned it on yet.
1: The auto headlights, guys, or the auto headlights when they, yours has on the Honda, right?
2: Mm-hmm.
1: Do you ever find that occasionally it, like if you're coming around a corner and it's on high and then it goes to low and then it comes back to high for a second, back to low, and then somebody flashes their lights at you because they thought you were flashing your lights?
2: No, mine works 100% perfectly all the time. I'm shocked.
1: Some of them are amazing. My Yukon, so I know yours does it. My Yukon, it'll flash somebody just randomly every once in a while. Even on the highway, down the interstate, we're coming towards each other for 2 minutes. And all of a sudden, I get within 200 yards of them, flat.
11: Catches the eyes of a raccoon in the ditch.
1: Something, I shut it off.
2: You should fix that.
1: It's...
2: Let's talk to Dean.
11: Don't tempt him.
2: In California.
11: Don't tempt him.
2: Dean, you're on the End of the Hood Show. What can we do for you?
5: Hey, I have a 2007 GMC Sierra, and I keep on getting a PO442 sensor code.
1: Even.
5: And I already replaced, I replaced the gas cap. I replaced the purge valve, and I also replaced the carbon, I forget what I call it.
11: Vapor canister, fuel vapor canister.
5: Yeah, the canister.
11: Yep, charcoal canister,
5: yeah,
11: whatever.
5: Like basically, I looked online and they said those are the three things that you would need to do. So I did them one at a time. I saw it and I waited to see if the sensor would go on, and eventually it did. And so now I did all three. And so now the sensor still comes on. And I actually also checked the wiring, or, you know, the hoses and everything, and the hoses seem to be fine. So I'm not sure where I go from here.
11: So, Russ, the parts cannon has already been fired.
1: Well, you've got all the parts on there new. So assuming they're all good, if they are, that leaves either something functional like the computer's not turning it on, or you've got a broken wire, because the connector's right at that canister vent valve in the rear. They're famous for getting corrosion right in the connector itself. You won't be able to see it if you unplug it. But if you were to pull the insulation back in the back where that there's a pink and white wire there, as it goes in, and yeah. they will corrode there and not make a good connection. If you find that spec, you can test it. If you had a scanner, you could turn it on and turn it off and jump across the two of those with a voltmeter and see if it turns on and off. My guess is it's probably not, because you've either got that or you got a leak, one of the two, and you've looked at it without using a smoke machine. You'd never know. But if you're not getting power back there, Dorman sells the canister. They sell the vent valve. They sell the purge valve. But they also sell that little pigtail that has about 6 inches of wire on it. And the reason they sell it is because they go bad. And we've had a lot of those under there. So you could even just command it on with a scanner, even if it's a multi-directional one from your phone, and then just wiggle that pigtail slightly. And if it clicks on and off, that's what's going on. You cut it off and put a new one on. The Dorman ones come with heat shrink connectors and everything. You might even just put it on and see if it works, because it's cheap. It's like $14.
22: Okay.
11: You know, and Chris, we've said it before. If you have a vehicle,
2: Dean's going to do that. He's going to spend that $14.
11: Yes, he should. Yeah. The cannon's already been fired.
1: Cheaper than diagnostics.
11: But if you have a vehicle that you're working on yourself a lot, and you look up on Dorman's website and you see what parts they have for sale, there's a good chance that they don't make parts for fun. Those are things that are commonly failing. They have a high failure rate, or else they wouldn't make the replacements. So just something.
5: Okay.
11: It's a good way to check things.
5: Okay. So it's basically close. It's right close to the canister then.
1: It's on the canister. It's attached to it on that vehicle. You'll see the canister. And then the ones that aren't attached to the canister are a little closer. They're right above the rear axle, about a foot from the canister. They're real close. It's on that round EVAP canister vent valve in the back.
2: Dean, thanks very much for the call. Good luck. That'll do it for another hour of the Under the Hood Show. 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And if you hear us giving away hoodies and you want one for yourself, you can also find the store and buy your own hoodies, hats, and Under the Hood Show t-shirts at underthehoodshow.com. We'll see you on Facebook, and we'll see you right here next time. For Russ Evans and Shannon Nordstrom, I'm Chris Carter. This has been another hour of the Under the Hood Show.
0: With Russ Evans, this is Shannon Nordstrom thanking you for tuning into the Nordstrom's Under the Hood Show. 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
7: From ABC News, I'm Chuck Severson. There's movement, at least of people, certain government-approved types, amid the stalled Iran-U.S. talks to Switzerland, where talks were postponed yesterday, is where special U.S. diplomat Steve Witkoff is headed. And the president's son-in-law, Jared Kushner, is expected to join him. U.S. officials say Iran is sending delegates to Switzerland as well, but no word what's going to happen or when. The Iran situation still affecting gasoline prices. More oil tankers are reported getting through the Strait of Hormuz. ABC's Andrew Dimbert.
8: Analysts expect prices to continue easing heading into the 4th of July holiday and potentially through the rest of summer as oil markets respond to the reopening of the Strait of Hormuz and falling crude prices. But any relief at the pump is likely to come gradually. That's because stations are often selling fuel they bought days or even weeks ago at higher prices.
7: In several states' gas buddy says the average price is still over $4.20 per gallon. The latest Israel-Lebanon ceasefire has Lebanese civil defense saying Israel and its drone and missiles have killed 16 people with 12 others wounded. Amid cleanup from violent storms, flash flooding emergencies and watches continue across parts of the south. In the plains, destructive wind, large hail and tornadoes possible today. Highway shootings of 5 people in Kansas City with 1 dead lead the FBI to offer a $25,000 reward for the arrest of Oscar Sanchez Munoz, suspected gunman. 9 people in critical condition after a collision between 2 passenger trains in central England. The driver of one of the locomotives was killed, police said. ABC's Marcus Moore.
23: One passenger describing the chaos and telling UK media he thought a terrorist attack happened. Others said it was sudden, there was no warning and no braking before the crash, and we saw a massive emergency response unfolding with ambulances and helicopters used to take survivors to area hospitals.
7: ABC's Marcus Moore. 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
7: After a pretty bad storm, a big cleanup after a crashing sound sent neighbors running outside of an Atlanta neighborhood Thursday. They discovered a tree had come through a house.
13: I said, that's not good. That was not thunder. We ran over to make sure that everybody was okay, that there wasn't anybody hurt inside, because that was my first thought, was this could be a fatality.
7: No one was injured, but the roof is demolished. The tenant also says the tree was supposed to be removed last week, but it was postponed. Happy ending.
13: I said,
24: a fisherman lost at sea for a week is back on dry land. A New Zealand Air Force crew spotted him adrift in a small boat near the Cook Islands, waving his arms in a paddle for help. He had set out on a fishing trip last week and was reported missing when he didn't return. Rescuers say he had very limited survival supplies.
7: ABC's Stephanie Ramos. TV director and creative executive James Burrows has died. He helped steer Cheers, Taxi, Friends, Will and Grace, and other series. Burroughs was 85. The common thread between Burroughs' shows were the bonds between friends and unrelated families. Whether it was the motley crew of regulars meeting at the bar in Cheers, or the drivers working toward a better life in Taxi, or the 20-somethings sharing the same apartment building in Friends. Burroughs wrote in his memoir, "The best situation comedies transcend the screen and reach out and grab the audience by the throat and by the heart." Chuck Sievertson, ABC News.
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26: Connecticut consumers will see stronger protection starting July 1st under a new state law targeting junk fees, hidden charges, and price gouging. Businesses will be required to disclose the full cost of goods and services up front, while the state's authority to investigate price gouging will expand beyond retailers to include wholesalers, suppliers, and rental transactions during declared emergencies. Violators could carry penalties up to $5,000 under Connecticut's consumer protection laws. If you're planning a 4th of July getaway, expect plenty of company on the roads. AAA projects more than 72 million Americans will travel at least 50 miles from home during the holiday period, with most choosing to drive despite higher gas prices. AAA says the busiest travel days will be July 2nd through the holiday weekend and is urging motorists to leave early, plan ahead, and make sure their vehicles are road ready before they hit the road. A Danbury woman has been arrested in connection with a homicide investigation that dates back to 2018. Police say 28-year-old Dominique Harrison was taken into custody Thursday and charged with murder with special circumstances after a lengthy investigation linked human remains found in Stamford to a killing that allegedly occurred in Danbury. Authorities have not released the victim's identity and the arrest warrant remains sealed. Connecticut residents are being urged to keep a close eye on the weather as strong thunderstorms move through the state. The Storm Prediction Center placed Connecticut under a level 2 out of 5 risk for severe weather. Forecasters say the main threats are damaging winds, gusts, frequent lightning, and heavy downpours, and the possibility of an isolated tornado, with tornado watch issued for parts of northern Connecticut. Officials say storms could develop rapidly and are advising people to have a way to receive weather and EAS alerts and move indoors when thunder is heard. I'm Will Scafaris with your local news here on WICC.
21: 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Weather update.
14: Partly sunny, warm, and windy through this afternoon with a high near 80. Clear this evening and overnight near 60. Cloudy over tomorrow with a shower or thunderstorm late in the afternoon. Warm with a high in the mid-80s. I'm meteorologist Paul Piorek on WICC.
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2: We've got calls coming in from all over, so we want to get to those because the Watts line bill is through the roof these days.
11: I used a reference the other day in the shop with a couple of our team members that got no reaction. And it's not that big of a deal, but I realized that the one was a 20-something and the other one was, I don't know what his excuse was. It was Jim. He had no excuse for not knowing when I made a Knox Blocks reference.
2: That's going back a ways.
1: Some of the really young ones are getting more than you think, though, because I got one that's in his 20s in our shop, and I'll make a reference just to see if he gets it, and he'll get it. I asked him the other day, I said, do you know who Hong Kong Fu is?
11: Uh-huh. And you were... And why? Surprise. Did he know?
1: Yeah, I guess his stepdad taught him a lot, watched a lot, made him watch a lot of stuff. Because I bet these people in this room, except for one, you do not know who Hong Kong Fu is, do you? But everybody else does, right? Yeah. Exactly. Yeah. The world's greatest superhero. Yeah.
11: Let's go to, you don't know, dude. Knox Blocks is out the window.
2: Yeah, I guess. Let's go to Idaho and talk to John. John,
11: Russ is looking at me like he doesn't know.
2: John, you're on the End of the Hood Show. Save us, John. What can we do for you?
15: Not a problem. I know who Hong Kong Fu is.
2: There we go.
1: Nice. We all had three channels growing up, and that was one of them.
15: No kidding, and being mad when Lawrence Welk came on. Yeah. I get it.
11: I got that one.
15: No offense against Lawrence Welk. But anyway, I'm 62 years old, and I refuse to grow up. So I am used to working on GM cars, hot rod cars. I sold 69 Firebird, which I beat myself to death every day for, and then went through a phase 20 years, didn't have, I was raising kids, getting them done. And so when I got older, I bought a Mustang with the 5-liter, had a good time with it, but I couldn't fit the grandkids in the back seat. So I bought a Challenger, 2019 Challenger, with the 6.4-liter Hemi. It gets about 2,500, 3,000 miles, maybe a year. I change the oil every 2,500 miles with the full synthetic. But first Dodge hot rod I've got, did a lot of research on that motor. Super impressed with power and the torque. I don't rod it, but maybe, you know, 4 or 5 passes a year, I'll go out to the drag strip on grudge night and race the kids and teach them what it's all about. But my question is to you guys, pretty well documented lifter issues that can occur, you know, anytime between, you know, 30 to 100,000 miles, just depends. So I'm doing the extra oil change, sacrifice the oil, not the motor, trying to do everything I can to keep the lubricity up. So my question is, if I change the cam and lifters and delete the MDS, that multiple displacement system, will that take care of that lifter collapse issue they're having? I mean, it's documented. I'm not bashing on Dodge. I love the car. It's the funnest hot rod I've ever driven. But will that take care of that issue?
1: Is this an automatic or a manual?
15: It's a 8-speed automatic.
1: Okay, well, the only way it's going to fix it is if you put a louder exhaust on it, headers, and a larger cam in it at the same time, and a stall converter. Then you'll be happier, and the car will be happier, and you won't have a problem with it. Yes, the problem is the cam and the lifters. Throw them away. I mean, this doesn't go for everybody, but for your case, I would definitely.
15: Yeah.
1: I would, because what you do with it, I would change the exhaust slightly. I would put a different cam and lifters in it. You'll be happier with the way it sounds. If you like the Firebird, you're going to like that a lot better. Plus, it's not going to have the failure. You're not going to have the problem with the lifter collapsing.
15: Let me ask you, with the exhaust, why would that make a difference other than just liking the rumble? I mean, I drive it during the summer.
1: Yeah. You're going to use got a sound cool.
11: Wouldn't your smile be the smile be worth it?
15: The smile's always worth it. It's brown on the wife's face. I can't get past. But
1: they do make some really nice cutouts for that car too, so you can turn it on and off if you want. They make electric cutout system. We first saw it at our friends over at Dakota Digital. We're developing it with a company for a while, and then they don't do that anymore. The other company does. I'm not sure who that was, but they had it for the Camaro. They had it for the Mustang. They had it for the Challenger, and it just dumped it out to another set of pipes and went around the mufflers. Worked great. It was a really nice system, but it's always nice to hear it as long as it's not too loud and you can still hear it. But yeah, getting rid of that other cam, it's an expense, so people don't do that. They're asking us on the show a lot how to fix that, and you know there's additives and things you can put in there, but yeah, really to fix that, and you got such low miles, if you got the time and you're not running it that much anyways, you could go with a cam swap, and really, you know, you'd be more happy with the, you get a little more power out of it, a little different sound out of it. Even with the stock exhaust, it's going to sound different and better.
15: Yeah, the issue that I have with this is when I went, I asked about a cam lifter swap, and of course I was going to bump it. There's just something so sexual about a choppy cam lope. I can't explain it on air. I don't want to.
1: With the right exhaust.
11: You went right after that.
2: Yeah.
15: well, you know, but they said the biggest issue is finding the right tuner, because there's so many wildcat tunes out there that if and apparently Dodge, you've got to go to Dodge to get that ECM opened up to tune. But if I can get rid of that lifter collapse issue with a little bigger cam, it's probably worth the $8,000 they quoted me to change that.
1: You could get somebody to do it for less than that with the tune, the cam, parts and labor and everything. You find a custom tuner that does it. If they don't, they know everybody that does. They can get it done for you, and then they can get it tuned. But you have to send that computer in on that one to get it unlocked, not to Dodge. You can send it into the tuner. I think HP Tuners offers that on that model vehicle. But, yeah, you're right. A lot of these computers are locked now. You can't touch them until you have them unlocked. And some of them, they're illegal to unlock, so they just won't do it with, like, the diesels with some of the emissions. They won't allow you to do it. The Canadian ones are already, and a lot of those get snuck across the border, but you cannot do it on a United States one of the modern ones.
11: I like that a lot of the newer vehicles are doing the exhaust cutouts right from the factory, so you can just change the tone,
1: like the Corvettes
11: for the situation. New Silverados have it.
1: They're in the muffler. They just go from a muffler to no muffler.
11: Our Bronco has it. It's kind of fun.
2: John, thanks very much for the call. Good luck. That's the happiest call we're going to have in months.
1: Unless it's Pat with the 96-year-old with the Mustang.
2: He wants to soup up his car even more.
1: Yeah.
2: You're saying, do it.
1: Do it, do it.
2: And he gets to tell his wife, no, they said I have to do it. And this is going to, and it's got the cutout, so she's going to be, this really, oh man, this was a good one. We're going to take a quick break on the Under the Hood Show.
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19: 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This is Under the Hood.
2: 866-594-4150. That's the number to reach us here at the Under the Hood Show. 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Let's go to Minneapolis and talk to Greg. You're on the End of the Hood Show. Greg, what can we do for you?
20: I got a kind of an oddball question for you. I worked in law enforcement, and after the end of our shifts, we used to plug in all of our squad cars. And with all the talk you guys have been mentioning about the battery tenders, I'm just wondering if that's what it was that we were plugging in.
1: Some type of battery maintainer. Our partners over at Optima make a really nice battery maintainer that does all modes, all cars. You know, for what you're specifically talking about, fleet vehicles and in law enforcement, things like that, a lot of times if they were along the wall where the cars would park, they've got 20 spaces and they've got cords coming out all the way. There was a different battery maintaining unit that Deltron used to make that would do like 20 to 80 cars, and they would just run the lines down the wall and plug in. So but it was maintaining the car.
2: It was kind of, I mean, it was the same concept, but same
1: same concept.
2: Right. Not your consumer grade.
1: Right.
2: And like it, we used to have at the radio station with all those deep cycle batteries and all that.
1: And the cars, you know, if you're driving them, they had power, but when you've got a lot of

0: Like the Optima, they'll
1: I can
0: the same
1: answer that.
0: Thing.
1: Chris,
2: everything. Everyone I've ever seen comes with leads that you can just bolt leads. Right on yep. the thing, and you can stick the cord
0: run the
2: out
0: wire
2: there.
0: Out the front, you know,
2: out the grill.
0: Yep. Okay. Just so you can plug it in.
3: And then are you able to leave the car plugged in for, I mean, it's
0: years?
3: How long? So I live in Minnesota, but we've also got a house in the Bahamas. So we're here and there every 6 months.
2: I don't think you had to. I don't think you had to bring that up.
1: That was a nice flex you threw.
2: Yeah, I don't think you. You could have just said we live in Minnesota.
3: You know, it's so hot all the time down there. Oh, yeah.
0: Bring the car with
2: Shut
0: you,
2: up, Greg.
1: So do you have battery tenders in the Bahamas on the vehicles there, or what do we got down there? Let's talk about it some more.
3: I just disconnect the batteries on the car, and every time we move back down there in the fall, I hook it up and charge it up. But
0: what about the yacht when you leave down
2: right,
0: there?
2: Your boats?
0: Do you,
2: what about
0: do you leave it plugged in?
2: The helicopter battery's got to be. That's got to have a draw.
1: But yeah. In all seriousness, when you get a proper, like the Optima battery maintainer, you can leave them plugged in. Russ said it for years.
0: Mine's always plugged
1: in. It's okay. Going to sit there and it's going to pulsate that battery. It's going to just float it and electronically keep it happy. Mm-hmm. It's going to be a happy battery, and you don't have to unplug it all the time. You just leave it alone, and it's a good thing.
3: Okay.
1: It's just for people of certain generations, they just can't imagine that because they're used to the battery charger that weighed 40 pounds and
2: right.
1: and it, you know, maybe smoke came out of it every once in a while.
0: A car that only thing that draw was the clock that was broken 2 days after you bought the car, so you could literally leave it sitting a year and a half and it would start.
1: I think my first experience with a newer vehicle that I noticed was an 07 Tahoe that we had. And that was some of the first years where GM was really getting active with CAN bus networks and different things. And my wife went into a store and I said, I'll just sit in here because it was a Sunday and I was going to listen to the Vikings football game on the radio. Nothing better than listening to a radio game sometimes.
2: Mm-hmm.
1: But we weren't out there for very long and all of a sudden, dead battery. We were out there for what, probably 20 minutes with the radio on. And like, this isn't right.
3: Yeah, yeah.
1: But these newer vehicles, they'll drain a battery down in a hurry. Once you wake up that system and all these modules start coming alive, you're pulling a lot of amps through that circuit.
0: I had stereos that could kill a battery in 2 minutes.
1: Yeah, I know you did.
2: Does that help you out there, Greg?
0: All 8 of them.
3: It did. Yeah, I appreciate that.
2: Thanks very much for the call. And thanks for calling from Minnesota in summer versus from the Bahamas.
0: Saving us all that long-distance charges, right?
2: It's still hot down here, you know.
1: I got a feeling that we're going to get a call from Greg from the Bahamas at some point. So. I sure hope he does.
0: Or from Husan in Bahrain.
2: Yeah, there you go. 866-594-4150. Let's talk to Brian. You're on the end of the Hood Show. Brian, what can we do for you?
4: I've got a 2019 Jeep Compass Trailhawk. But my question is, and I've heard umpteen different versions, about putting E88 in that vehicle. Some say yeah, some say no. You might end up with a vapor lock, and I think, well, I'll come to the experts to find out just exactly, you know, if a guy can or should stay away from it.
2: Let's start with the term E88 versus E85, because those
0: just
2: are...
0: Just 88.
2: That's where I think we're having a lot of confusion lately, because some
0: pump label. When you pull up,
2: E85 is what we call that product.
0: That means ethanol 85.
2: 88 is just the octane of that.
0: Any number printed on a pump without a letter prefacing it is the octane. If it's on the button to start, 91, 90, 88, 87.
2: So 88 and E85 are completely different things.
0: Right. E85 is ethanol content up to 85%. 88 on a pump is an octane number, but it also is synonymous with
1: E15.
0: Right. Always, never anything different. It's always E15. So, yes, you're fine. It won't do a thing to that vehicle. It'll run perfectly. You're not going to get vapor lock because you've got fuel pressure. You can't have a vapor lock when you have... You can have 100% alcohol in that tank. E100, you cannot vapor lock it on a modern fuel-injected engine because you're under pressure. If you got at least 10 pounds of fuel pressure, you can't vapor lock E100. But if you have no fuel pressure, it's not going to run, and you'll get a vapor lock. Vapor lock was very common on cars back in the early 90s.

0: He's even with running E10, the 91, 90, 88. That could still happen. We were talking about cars with very low fuel pressure. Sometimes they'd be down on an old worn out fuel pump, clogged fuel filter, 6 pounds, 4 pounds. It was pretty bad on throttle body. So people were getting a bad taste and they still remember that.
1: So just to be clear, Brian, are you talking about 88 on the pump or E85?
2: Well, right where you had the car, I've always put that, you know, the E87 at, you know, the 87 at it.
1: Okay.
2: And then I come out here to, you know, I live in Minnesota. We come out here one day, out here in 2000 one day, and I was going to get, you know, I was going to fill up the car. And I went to the truck stop, and the only thing they had on there was either premium or E88 in there. I thought, well, I've always put an 87 in. People over there say, oh, it's not good for the car. 87 is better. You get cancer.
3: Okay. Just, I'm going to just say this just in a different way probably, but if you have that Jeep Compass and you see the pump says 87, that's the standard fuel. 88 says 88, that's E15. If you look at the fine print, it probably says it somewhere nearby. That's mm-hmm. E15. No problem. If you go to a pump that has blenders, then you start seeing the E letter and you might see E30, you might see E50, you might see the E85. And those are much higher alcohol contents, and you'd probably start, the higher you go up that scale, you'd start having some issues with how the vehicle would run. You'd turn on a check engine light initially because of the alcohol content, and then eventually it would start not running right. Mm-hmm. As the higher up that scale you get, I believe your vehicle could probably take E30 without much of a hiccup.
0: Yeah, but just stick to either the 88 on the big button, or 87, you'll be just fine in that vehicle. It'll run well.
3: Nothing with an E in front of it would be
0: right.
3: Best.
0: And ignore that. There's a lot of it saying right now, go with the lowest at the pump. Well, the lowest dollar at the pump is E85, and you don't want to do that unless you have a flex fuel vehicle, and you don't. So don't do that.
1: By the way, good job, industry. Way to confuse everyone all the time. Brian, good luck. All right, let's take a quick break on the Under the Hood Show.
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0: Like Bryce Kellogg, congratulations from our friends over at Berkeley One Classic, celebrating over 50 years of collector car coverage. 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
1: 866-594-4150. 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You're on the Under the Hood Show. 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
8: I have a 350 Chevy motor. Came out of a 72 Chevy pickup. And it's got a fresh motor in it. It's got about 60,000 miles on it now. And did a complete tune-up, wires, distributor, vacuum advance. Of course, that came on the distributor, so it's got points. And I got this flutter in it when I take off. It fires right up, okay? And then when I take off, it's got this flutter in it. And also, we just had the carburetor rebuilt. And I cannot figure out why it flutters. It doesn't cut out all the way, but it just, like, kind of loses power. And I even checked the cam. I pulled the valve covers off and measured each lifter, and it seemed like they were, like, within tolerance. But I can't figure out why this thing does it.
0: Well, it could. Is this camshaft a stock lift and duration cam, or has it been upgraded?
8: Stock.
0: Okay. Well, that's good.
8: And I use the zinc every oil change.
0: That's even better. So you've got that. We got that down. So hopefully we still have plenty of vacuum. So that shouldn't affect some things, because vacuum leaks will do this. Also, low ignition voltage will do this, or a dwell problem will do this. So I would get rid. It's not going to hurt anything to get rid of that point distributor and get yourself an HEI distributor, like a 1976 to 79, 80, before they went computer controlled. Just you take it out, you drop it in on top dead center. You're fine. It works. Time it and you're good.
8: Okay.
0: That'll help with any low voltage.
8: Is that the same as Petronix?
0: It's electron. Well, no, you can buy a Petronix for it. That'll work just as well too. I got one of those in Shannon's Range Rover. It's you just take the cap off and boom, you bolt it on and it's an HE. Now it's an HEI. You've got a high energy coil sitting next to the distributor instead of the high-energy ignition coil mounted in the distributor cap, which is fine. Then you don't have to take it out. You don't have to you can time it, but you don't have to move it.
9: And if you want to keep the original look of the vehicle, right. If that's something you would do. Otherwise, the General Motors HEIs rebuilt and stuff are widely available. It used to be hard to get
0: your hands on. The Pertronics unit is going to be so much better. That thing's amazing when it works.
8: I'm real familiar with Pertronics. As a matter of fact, I took it out because I thought I had the tolerance on the adjustment on the Pertronics inside the distributor a little bit off. So I adjusted that, and that didn't fix it either. So that's why I went back to the point. So I got a brand new coil and distributor, but the distributor is on point. And I got that set at about 18.
0: All right. So back up. You had the problem with that. You thought it might be ignition, so you tried adjusting that, which is the right thing to do because it comes with a little piece of plastic to adjust that. You can just eyeball it, too, if you're really good. But you switched to points thinking you were going to fix that. I know somebody with a Range Rover had the same thing, and they had been going back and forth trying to figure out this with a box of parts.
9: It's a 68 Land Rover.
0: Same thing. They're both red. Yeah. If you have low voltage like this one did, it was only getting like 8 volts down to that thing. It didn't matter what you put in it. It's not going to work. And that thing fluttered for sure.
9: Oh, it fluttered
0: and
9: like crazy.
0: When you got it under a load,
9: it
0: really
9: get to jerking.
0: Yeah, it was bad.
8: Okay, so you're talking about the voltage coming from the coil?
0: You want to check the voltage going into the positive side of the coil, the ignition voltage. That should be battery voltage there. With the engine running, if it's way low, if it's 7 or 8 volts, you got a problem. And a lot of those had a resistor wire built into the power wire if it had a non-resistor coil from the factory. You're right on the edge.
8: Okay, I actually put a resistor on the dash to go to the coil because one of my techs told me I'd fry my points if I didn't have it on there.
0: No, you only put the resistor in if you don't have a resistor coil. Any modern coil is going to say resistor on it. So you either need a resistor if it doesn't have a resistor coil, or if it doesn't have one, do it the other way. To prevent the points from burning up, you turn the key off. You leave it off. If you turn it on and not an accessory with the engine not running, you'll burn those points up. And you'll see that pretty quick, or even melt the wire. But if you've got a coil that says resistor on it, that's not required. You want to make sure you have proper voltage. But once that's done, make sure you don't have a vacuum leak. And then make sure that carburetor is not trying to crack open the secondaries too early. There's adjustments on those carburetors to when they start to open as you're opening the throttle. Because if it's not a twin pump carburetor, the double pumpers, it is not going to dump enough fuel in for the secondaries. If you start accelerating, you've got it at 30% throttle and you've got secondaries that are cracked open already, it's going to fall on its face and flutter until it gets enough vacuum by engine momentum to pull that fuel in from the secondary. So you've got to watch that real close. But a few things to mess with. It sounds like it's just a fine tuning issue, but I'd check that voltage first.
8: All right, the Berkeley one. What voltage should there be coming through?
0: Battery voltage. If you've got with the engine running, if you've got 13.2 volts there, you should have within a half volt of that, whatever that battery's running at, with the engine running. Okay. And if, like I said, if it's down to 10 or 8, something's wrong.
10: Okay.
9: All right. I think this 72 Chevy pickup is going to be orange today, I think.
10: Is it? I have a question. Don't tell us what color it is. Is it one color or two colors?
8: It's Battleship Gray, and it's in a 34 International pickup.
10: I was going to say it gray.
9: Game over.
0: Me Michael. Too. Gray, Battleship Gray. From an International. That's what I was thinking.
10: Michael, hold on a second. We're going to get you a hoodie. That is a Berkeley. That's all sorts of Berkeley classic
9: it
10: there.
9: Is. It is.
10: 866-594-4150. Let's go to Mississippi and talk to Tim. You're on the End of the Hood Show. Tim, what can we do for you?
11: Yes, sir. I've got a 2020 Buick Envision. It had 112 miles on it when I bought it 6 months ago. I just give 13 grand for it, just cash out. And after about 4 months driving it, I mean, it runs like it's brand new. I mean, the whole, I mean, it's like a brand new car to me. Best car I've ever had by far. And I'm 54 years old. But I've got a knocking sound somewhere, and it sounds like right outside of my driver's side door. I've taken it to 4 or 5 different tire shops and had them to check the tires all the way around. They've had it on the lift looking for something that would cause a knocking sound, and we can't find anything. What on earth could it be?
9: 2020 Buick Envision, and I'm assuming you meant 112,000 miles?
11: Yes, sir.
9: Okay. Because if you had 112 miles and you found that thing, that's
10: good on
9: hell of a buy.
0: Yeah. Good price. Yeah. Is the knock steady and increases with road speeds, or is it random?
11: It does increase with road speed. It sure does.
0: Okay, but is it a steady knock, or is it random?
11: Yes, it sounds like that. It sounds exactly like a wheel fixing to fall off. That's like, what it sounds like.
0: Like a duck, duck, knock, knock, but it's steady. But it's faster and slower as you go. Okay,
10: and
0: so that's important, because if it comes and goes, it could be different things. Does it matter where you're driving? Does sometimes it seem to not be there as much as others?
11: If I'm just driving around town, you don't hear it that much unless you hit a bump or something. Then you can slightly hear it. But the worst is when you get it on the highway and you get up to 30 or 40 miles, over 30 or 40 miles an hour, and you can hear it super bad. Well, it just puzzles me, man. Like I said, I tell the people in the tire shop, I said, you know, I just want to be safe. You know, I know they think I'm crazy.
0: I don't think it's tire.
11: But at first, they didn't hear it. But now they do, because over time, it's gotten louder.
0: Okay. I think it's a body part. It's probably not a tire. It's probably either the windshield trim or the molding or something. I had one the other day in a Honda CRV, and a little piece of the windshield trim was torn, and only in one direction. It depended on the wind. So only one direction I could really hear it at 70 miles an hour. The other direction I couldn't. In town, I couldn't hear it. But when you hit a little bump, you could hear it, because it's plastic, that window trim, and it had a big crack in it. The air would get under it, and it would make the noise, and they said, that can't be it, but I could hear where it was at, and I rolled down the window and grabbed a hold of it, and it quit, and they're like, huh.
10: So in Tim's case,
0: maybe that you've got a piece of trim
10: somewhere
0: that's loose.
9: Get out the blue masking tape, if that was the case.
0: You can do that, too. Use painter's tape and go around the trim on the window, a little spot at a time. Don't do the whole thing, and see if you can find it, or under on the side.
9: Wouldn't you think I'm going to look at Tim. Tim, you'd probably notice. Wouldn't you think if it was more of a clatter than a knock knock? You're defining something that sounds pretty deep.
0: Well, if you got a fender liner too or something.
9: Fender liners are bad. The trim underneath. But my daughter-in-law has an Envision, and she had a noise. Now this is, I'm just telling this because it was my own personal life experience. She kept hearing this noise, and we're like, nobody else could hear it. And finally, we took this thing stress testing a little bit on the drive right around the salvage yard here. And I found it. And it was the left rear sway bar link was broken. And it was broken in such a way that it had disjointed. And it would hammer against the sway bar in certain situations. And it was making a knock. And it came from the driver's side. It felt like under your feet, but it was actually coming from the left rear. And it was unusual that one was broken. They I don't know if it was something that got hit or if something happened, but the left rear sway bar link was broken
0: on the Camaro too, the left rear. And every once in a while, it would just go bang.
9: Yeah.
0: But
9: this sounds so steady.
0: But if he's got a tire that's slightly out of balance, you've seen him going on the road. If it's slightly out of balance,
9: it might be popping that sway bar.
0: Good, very, very well. My sway bar link that was broken was sitting on top of itself. Yeah.
9: That's exactly
0: you
9: what
0: could
9: this
0: not
9: was.
0: See it broken.
9: I looked underneath there from every direction.
0: It's attached.
9: And finally, I had Riley, I go, jump on this thing. And he was jumping on we had the door open, and we were hanging from one side, and all of a sudden, there it is. And I was like, it's right there. It was just a weird thing. They're hard to find sometimes.
0: Oh, yeah.
9: But is that an all-wheel drive Envision or just a front-wheel drive?
11: It's all.
9: All-wheel drive? You know, they're going to want to inspect and make sure they've looked at the shafts going to the back and all. I'm sure they're inspecting all that stuff. If it's rotating with noise, that still makes me think we got something like that going on. But check the sway bar links in the back.
10: And then fender liners and
9: all that kind of stuff.
10: Rattle things up down there.
9: Yeah.
10: All right, we're going to take a quick break. You are listening to the Under the Hood Show.
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10: 866-594-4150. That's the number to reach us here at the Under the Hood Show. Let's go to Mississippi and talk to Ricky. You're on the Under the Hood Show. Ricky, what can we do for you?
19: I've got a 2008 Saturn View. The car was running great, and we parked it and didn't get back in the car to crank it for about 5 or 6 weeks. And now it will not turn over. All the dashboard lights come on. When you turn the key, everything goes off, and it will not even up. And you let go of the key and off.
10: I think his phone is plugged into that
9: Saturn. He's connected to the Saturn.
20: When he talks, it cuts out. Yeah. When he stops, it comes back.
10: Your phone's chopping up a little bit there, Rick.
0: at some point it's disconnecting and it's reconnecting. So what's happened? You turn the key, everything lights up, but you go to the start position, it goes dead. Let the key back, it comes back, because when it needs that extra demand for the amperage, you can't do it. And you either got corrosion in a battery terminal right on the end, like right where it hooks to the battery, and you can't see it because it's down inside the terminal. That's pretty common on those cars. Or the other place these cars had a huge problem with, especially if they've ever had a transmission or an engine put in them, there's a stud bolted into the transmission. And then to that stud, there's a nut that holds the cable on. Well, people screw in the studs by hand, and they maybe tighten up some of them. And when they put the nut on, it moves the stud. So now the stud's loose in the case, but the nut's on there good and tight. So you pull on the cable and say, oh, that's good and tight. But there's grease in the hole, and it doesn't work, and it loses contact. Or the ground has the same thing. It's grounded to the stud, and then the engine mounts isolate all that, so you don't have power, and you're losing it, and then it comes back. So I would say check those very thoroughly. You can break it down and get a voltmeter out, check and find out exactly which connection it is that's bad. But I think that in this case, follow the negative cable from the battery down to the transmission, wiggle it, make sure that that's tight, the stud's tight that it's hooked to, and then take the cables off the battery, both of them.
10: Isn't it just dead?
0: Pull the cover off.
10: It's got enough juice to light the lights, but not starting because it's been sitting?
0: It's on, but you click, he says everything goes off. They disappear. If it was dead, they'd go dim.
9: So he's got power is what we're assuming.
0: They're going away and then they come back. Usually that's an indication of either that terminal's got some green, you can peel the cover back on those GM ones and look at it, or it's going to be that ground. It almost sounds like it's that ground on that stud. I see so many like that.
9: We got him in a good connection now.
10: Yeah.
9: I have to ask him some questions about the Saturn Vue.
10: Okay.
9: Have you owned this vehicle for a long time?
19: I have not. I actually purchased it from a friend of mine. And they parked it, and then after it got out of the hospital stay, that's when they decided they were going to use it, and it wouldn't do anything, so I purchased it.
9: Is it a four-cylinder with an automatic transmission?
19: Yeah.
9: All right. It works good? It
19: looks great.
9: Amen. keep it going. I've got some friends in the room here right now that we have been involved in Saturn Vues that had transmission problems that had to be taken off the face of the earth.
0: It's probably had a transmission or two put in it, and that's probably what happened.
9: There's a good chance. So that's really good. I hope you can get that figured out, because when they worked good, they were good cars, and GM was trying to copy the Toyota mindset with the Saturn brand. When they started that, and I think they worked pretty hard at it, but just, I don't know.
0: There was one last night on the highway, and
9: you saw one
0: behind me.
9: Okay.
0: And it was actually, it's kind of, does it scare anybody in this room when you're going down the highway and we're 80 here? So you set the cruise on 85, right? And you see a certain model of vehicle, you're 95, but when you see a certain model of vehicle and you say, that car is not safe to be following me at the speed I am going.
9: I don't worry about if they're behind me.
10: Right. Ahead of me.
9: Now, if I'm passing them or they're ahead of me, then I'm getting by really fast.
0: An 08 Saturn Vue traveling at 85 miles an hour gives me a little concern.
10: Sure.
0: If it's good shape, no. But the shape that I told you about the control arm on the guy with the Toyota.
9: No, I don't. If you did, I forgot it.
0: Oh, you were gone. I told him 2 weeks ago, I'm going down the highway. I'm doing 80, so I'm speed limit. I'm going on the highway. I look at this car, and I see it kind of do a thing, so it catches my eye. And I'm like, what's hanging underneath the car? And as I get a little closer, my curiosity gets me, and I'm looking. The control arm, where it mounts on the rear end of the driver's side control arm on this Toyota Corolla, was off. It was just hanging there.
9: There was nothing.
0: There was nothing on the rear of the control arm to the body. You know how they rust out there? It was just hanging, and the guy driving the car. Of course, it's doing like this, too. But he's trucking along at that speed like everything was great. And it is not uncommon. Since they pulled the inspection stickers on cars in Texas this last year ago, my friends that have shops there have told me more cars they see them in weird places, wrecked, and just like, how did that happen? No inspection sticker. And that's some of the stuff that should never be on the road.
9: Well, let's take a second here as we wrap up the show, because chassis inspection is something, you mentioned the safety inspection.
0: A lot of places do it free.
9: But it's in our part of the world, we're seeing more and more and more where the underbodies of the cars are rusting at the crucial points
20: they
9: where
20: they can't hold their parts on anymore.
9: Yeah. It's getting to be a, these cars get used and used, and the average age of a vehicle is getting, you know, 12 years old on the road. And we just had a Dodge Avenger with the front cradle rusting. We see Ford Escapes. They got places where moisture pools on them, and then it rusts out the mount, and that's the whole
20: the body
9: suspension.
20: Looks great.
9: Yeah, the vehicles look good.
20: One out of every 20 vehicles that comes into our shop for an engine or transmission, they're ready to spend thousands of dollars and get that job done because the car still sells for $10,000 or more. They come in, and they tell I can't fix it. Why? It's rusted beyond repair. You cannot drive this car. I can put my hand through the frame on your Toyota, your Chevy pickup, your Toyota.
9: Yep, we had one just recently. We had a very low mileage 2001 Silverado 2500, like 130,000 miles on it. And
20: rear end.
9: The rear frame was just gone. It was just totally gone. Not safe at all. If you hooked a trailer to it, it would have broken half.
20: Yeah.
9: And we're just seeing more and more of that. So if you're going to buy an older vehicle, definitely take it somewhere and have them get a used vehicle inspection done, a physical inspection, and have them check. It's okay if there's rust on the rocker panels and there's rust on the box and the fender wells. But when it starts getting into those crucial points that are, that's your safety going down the road.
20: It's good and safe. People still put engines and stuff in those because if you've got a farm truck and it's beat up and it's rusty on the outside, but it's still secure and solid, you might be better off spending $5,000 or $6,000 and putting a reman engine in that to keep working that truck if the air and everything works, or fix it. Then to go spend $30,000 to $40,000 on another one that you're just going to go beat up.
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24: From ABC News, I'm Chuck Sievertson. Just as more oil tankers are getting through the Strait of Hormuz and oil and gasoline prices were going down, in the past hour or so, Iran said it's again closing that shipping venue. ABC News Chief White House Correspondent Mary Bruce.
25: Iranian state TV says the military has issued an order to shut down the waterway in response to Israel's continued strikes in Lebanon. Lebanon says 16 people are dead after Israeli strikes earlier today. Meanwhile, Iran says it's sending a delegation to Switzerland for talks with the U.S.
24: ABC News Senior White House Correspondent Selena Wang.
26: A U.S. official now tells us that Special Envoy Steve Witkoff is headed to Switzerland, where Jared Kushner is expected to join him, but the timing for talks is still unclear. Iran had delayed, saying there would be no meeting because Israel was still trading attacks with Hezbollah in Lebanon. The agreement between the U.S. and Iran calls for the war to end on all fronts, but Israel was not part of their deal.
24: Before Iran announced its military was closing the Strait of Hormuz, Vice President J.D. Vance told Fox News that the U.S. has all the cards in the negotiations, and the Iranian military is now destroyed.
27: My understanding, talking to Jared and Steve this morning, is things are going well. But, of course, we're going to verify all of this.
24: Flash flooding emergencies and watches continue across parts of the South. And the plains, destructive wind, large hail, tornadoes possible today. Highway shootings of five people in Kansas City with one dead lead the FBI to offer a $25,000 reward for the arrest of the suspected gunman. Nine people in critical condition after a collision between two passenger trains in central England yesterday. ABC's Marcus Moore.
28: The two trains colliding about 60 miles north of London just after 5 p.m. And those trains were heading to London. An East Midlands Railway train driver died at the scene and 89 passengers were hurt, including 33 people who suffered serious injuries, according to the ambulance service there.
24: ABC's Marcus Moore. 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
24: Time is up for TikToks as Florida's top prosecutor announcing a lawsuit against the tech giant to force changes to restrict access by children to inappropriate content.
5: We want to make sure that they're limiting young teenagers and kids from accessing these sites, that they've got proper parental controls in place, and that they're doing content moderation sufficiently to identify where child predators are going after kids.
24: Florida State Attorney General James Uthmeyer says social media companies are making billions. There are now over 900 confirmed cases and 245 deaths from Ebola, says the health minister of the Democratic Republic of Congo. Why many are changing jobs, from ABC's Wayne Cabot.
6: A new survey from hiring firm Robert Half finds that roughly half of U.S. workers plan to look for a new job in the next 6 months, up from 38% in the first half of the year, up 27% from a year ago. The reasons? Better benefits and perks, career advancement, and more remote work options.
24: The passing of a creative force that helped millions laugh. ABC's Whit Johnson.
7: 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James Burroughs was 85.
24: Chuck Sievertson, ABC News.
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9: Connecticut is expanding insurance protections for State Department of Transportation workers following the death of DOT employee Andrew DiDomenico, who was killed by an impaired, uninsured driver while working in a highway work zone in 2024. Under a new agreement announced by Governor Ned Lamont, DOT employees injured on the job by uninsured or underinsured drivers will be eligible for up to $1 million in coverage. State officials say the move recognizes the risks roadside workers face and honors DiDomenico's legacy. Several tax changes are coming to Connecticut on July 1st, including a break for families shopping for the new school year. The state's 6.35% sales tax will be eliminated on non-electronic school supplies such as notebooks, pencils, crayons, folders, and lunchboxes, while the annual tax-free week in August will expand to cover clothing, footwear, backpacks, and cleats priced up to $300. State officials say the changes are designed to help ease the cost of back-to-school shopping. The new exemption on school supplies is expected to save Connecticut families about $6 million annually, and this year's expanded tax-free week will run from August 16th through August 22nd. A new state audit found Connecticut's Secretary of State's office failed to withhold more than $12,000 in Social Security and Medicare taxes from one employee because of a clerical error. Auditors also cited problems with inventory tracking, purchasing card oversight, and record keeping, some of which has been flagged in previous audits. The agency says it has already put new review procedures and internal controls in place to prevent similar issues in the future. I'm Will Scafaris with your local news here on WICC.
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0: 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Weather update.
14: Partly sunny, warm, and windy through this afternoon with a high near 80. Clear this evening and overnight near 60. Cloudy over tomorrow with a shower or thunderstorm late in the afternoon. Warm with a high in the mid-80s. I'm meteorologist Paul Piorek on WICC.
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15: And welcome to the Gravy Guys with Chris, Brian, and Mac. We're your men's lifestyle show, Fairfield County. What's everyone talking about these days? I feel like it's the World Cup, right? Is that right? I mean, it's kind of...
16: I've heard some chatter.
15: It's kind of a big deal.
17: Some chatter.
16: It seems like everywhere I go, even in the stores, when you walk in, they've got it playing like behind the counter. You have to wait for them to finish whatever's going on the TV.
15: I mean, the whole world watches it. The whole world shuts down for it.
16: Yeah.
15: And here in America, it's like a third of the people even know it's happening. It's kind of strange. No?
16: Yeah, I think you're right. I mean, as far as the ratio between like the regular other world countries and us.
15: I was standing at a Little League game on Friday night, and I was like, hey, I don't even know who was playing South Africa. I was like, did South Africa win or Cape Verde or whoever? And they're like, what?
16: Is it the Olympics or something?
15: They're like, what are you talking about? Really? It's a World Cup, dude. It's a World Cup.
17: This will all change if the U.S. can make a run. It'll change forever.
15: Can I tell you something? This is so naive of Americans. The U.S., I think there was a period from 1998, 2002, 2006, 2010, four straight World Cups where they were the only team to make it into the quarterfinals every single time.
17: Mm-hmm.
15: Like the U.S. men's soccer team is nowhere near as bad as advertised. In the whole world.
17: They're pretty bad. They've been bad.
15: Listen, they haven't won For sure. I mean, I think they were maybe in a finals in like 1950 or something like
17: that.
15: The
17: women are known because they win. No one remembers the first loser or the second loser. Or the only the coaches who put stupid things on their resume.
15: What are we in Talladega Nights right now? Yeah. Are you Ricky Bobby?
17: You ain't first, you're last.
15: If you're not first, you're last.
17: My kids have been raised on that from the time they were little. You know that. There is a first, we are first losers and second losers. It's okay to judge. It's sports. It's professional. Well, it's not professional, but it's essentially these guys are all pros. So,
15: yeah. I mean, still, when you talk about, sorry, I got distracted reading a text message. I guess that didn't happen in the old days.
16: You're not supposed to be distracted. While driving a show.
15: Well, listen, anyways, I disagree with Mac. I think the men's soccer team has been much better than advertised for many years. Making it to the finals of the World Cup is you know, it's really reserved for about four or five teams in the world.
17: That'll be us.
15: I don't know. You think so? I mean, we played pretty great last Friday night.
17: I don't know a ton. Like, I'm not a soccer expert. We know some. We should get them on the show is what we should do. But my thoughts are, I don't think we've had so many Americans playing professionally in other countries where it's the top level, whether it's, you know, the whatever it's
15: Premier League, La Liga,
17: all these things. We have a lot of those guys. A lot of these players have been invited to play for their other countries and who are strong teams usually and have said, no, they're with us. I think that's we have Pulisic, who, if he can stay healthy, is one of the best in the world. It's looking promising.
15: Ask Brian if he knows who Pulisic is.
17: He does.
15: No chance.
16: He's a soccer player.
15: No, he was a coach.
16: Oh, darn it. That's the only answer I could get wrong.
15: Darn. He doesn't even know he got it right. That's the point. Everywhere you go, I mean,
16: you got to sell it to us.
15: We work with a bunch of international guys, right, Brian?
16: Yeah, we do. They're all very much into it.
15: They are.
16: They're chatting about it all day.
15: And what I love about it is even when you're not watching their country, they're watching every other country play.
17: Did Ecuador win?
15: This is Ecuador lost late in the game.
17: Ooh,
15: late in the game.
17: Ouch.
15: And that's, you know, they're going to play Curaçao next. Curaçao just got crushed by Germany 7-1. So Curaçao is not a strong team. I think Curaçao is a country I've read of 153,000 people. That can make it difficult when you're going up against countries.
16: There was a team this weekend that won that only had 53,000 people in their whole country. Which one was it?
15: You're talking about Cape Verde.
16: Yeah.
15: And they didn't win. They tied.
16: That's a win.
15: They tied Spain, but it is a win.
16: That's a win.
15: But I think Cape Verde has, I think Curaçao is the smallest. I think Cape Verde has more than them. But Curaçao is 150,000 people.
16: Wow.
15: And they're going up again. I mean, the U.S. has what? 300 million people?
17: Yeah.
15: I mean, it's just
17: How about
15: a
17: Messi,
15: larger.
17: By the way? How about Messi? I mean, that whole thing.
15: Yeah, hat trick a few days ago. That's amazing.
17: Right? Everyone says he's too old. That's why he plays in the MLS. He's still one of the best in the world. I mean, it's incredible.
15: The MLS is, I mean, the MLS is better than people give it credit for.
17: That I agree.
15: You know, when we were growing up, the major indoor or the major soccer leagues were jokes. That's where Pelé went when he was about 48 years old.
16: And like, really?
15: You know, still couldn't. But now that we compete and we compete in some of those huge tournaments. You know, there's tournaments that bring together club teams from like all of South America and North America and Central America and our teams and the Caribbean, and our teams are competing in the MLS. Brian, have you watched a World Cup game yet?
16: No, just portions of it.
15: Which one?
16: It was the USA game.
15: Okay, so the USA game is the only game you've shown even an ounce of interest towards.
16: I think it was circumstantial, but there could be something there, yeah.
15: Like, when you say
16: I wanted to know if we even have a dog in the fight.
15: Like, you were at someone's house. You were at someone's house.
16: And they had it on. I had to walk by the TV.
15: Yeah. That's what we're talking about.
16: And there's a line in the bathroom or something.
15: And there's no... So let me ask you something about soccer. People complain about this. I actually think it's great. There's no scoring in soccer. So every other major sport, whether it be baseball, football, or basketball, has tried to implement rules which have increased offensive production under the guise that that's what the fans want. In soccer, you know, it's always played the same way, and you're playing to 0-0 games, 0-1 games. Mm-hmm. There's ties. You know, you're not ending these other games in a tie. A lot of people complain about that from a fan participation perspective. I have to tell you.
16: The tying is frustrating.
15: Yeah. Yeah.
16: I don't mind the low scores, I guess, but it's the tying is kind of like there should be victory for one side or the other.
15: There will be in the games that matter when they get to the elimination games of the tournament. But when you're doing pool play, you can get a tie because you get 1 point for a tie, you get three points for a win. And so when you getting out of pool play, it just, you know, it's your amount of points that matter. And then there'll be tiebreakers like goals scored and goals against, all that other stuff. But I personally love watching a 1-0 game.
17: Yeah.
15: You know,
17: I do too.
15: And I don't know why. Why do you think it is that America can't handle a 1-0 sporting event?
16: I mean, we've been raised on high scoring events. I think, you know, that there's a lot of excitement on a regular basis throughout the game. Football especially.
15: You know what I think it is? I think it's because in America, we're always telling ourselves how great we are, and great gets equated with offensive production. You know, like we don't do enough equating greatness with defensive production. You know, one of my heroes of my life watching him play was Dennis Rodman, a dude who couldn't score, right? I just loved his style. Like he went out there and he was going to beat you in every way but putting the ball in the hoop. And I don't think that kind of play gets enough respect in this country, and I don't know why.
17: I agree with you. But you know what else I think it is? I think that let's face it, for most people, the exciting part is the goal. We want that thing. Yeah. We want the climax. We want an alley. We're not so much into the anticipation. There is a patience and an appreciation that comes with watching that game go back and forth. Man, this is so hard that these guys, like, they can't score. That's how challenging it is. And I just think that people want to bypass that and get right to the goals, the exciting part where everyone goes nuts and, you know, like you said, lights up the scoreboard.
15: I mean, I'm going to bring this topic up later in time after time, but I'll have to tell you, just as an example, when I go to a restaurant and I see a child sitting at the dinner table with his earphones on and his iPad on,
17: yeah,
15: I'm like, guess what?
17: He doesn't like soccer.
15: You're never going to be able to tolerate a 1-0 game.
17: Yeah.
15: You're going to be the kid who needs to call pass interference on every play so that football, instead of ending 7-3 in a beautiful game, needs to end 34-27.
17: Yeah, it's a good point.
15: And now, that's frustrating.
17: Conversely, what I love that about soccer, you know what I don't love so much? First of all, I think they should
15: cheerleaders.
16: They're running.
17: I think they should let the
16: they're running. I get tired watching it.
17: I didn't like the running either when I did it. They should let the game, like the way Vinny Jones played, they should allow more of that contact. And the flopping. I can't stand the flopping.
16: I saw some flopping today.
17: But hang on. Wait, though. Here's where like it's sort of like not as big a deal anymore. All the sports are doing that.
16: Yeah,
17: now.
16: Basketball does it.
17: Football does it.
16: Football.
17: Yeah, I've seen some pretty. Yeah.
15: Yes.
17: They're all taking a pace.
16: It's the best one. No contact situation ends up with the guy throwing himself to the ground.
17: Like he's possessed by the devil.
16: Yes. Like he goes airborne.
17: Yeah. Oh.
15: I watched it the other night where a guy stuck his foot out to try and get the ball, missed the guy completely. The guy took two steps and then tripped. And they still call it a foul.
17: I know it's not. And I know it's not because they're soft. I know they're just trying to gain an advantage for their team. I accept that. I do. But
15: yeah, I call it a European style. I don't know. We'll catch you all on the other side.
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0: On a good year.
1: On a good year. So this team had made it to the state semifinals, which is quite an accomplishment. In a strange thing, which doesn't happen around here, but did happen up there, they had their high school graduation. The date of their high school graduation was a couple days before the state semifinal match. At their high school graduation, they did something, which is another topic we can spend a lot of time on, which is these kids lit up cigars. And then this got posted on their social media. First of all, I'll say this. I've been to Fairfield Ludlow graduation twice. I've been around the Staples graduation, high school graduation, a couple times, certainly seen pictures of it. At every one of them, I've seen this thing that it was never a part of anything we did growing up,
0: right,
1: which was they all bring cigars, they all light them up on the football field after graduation's over. And
0: on the turf field.
1: On the turf field.
0: And how come my dog can't go on the field and they won't let my dog on the field? He can pee, but
1: dog smokes cigars, they'd probably let him on the field.
0: Yeah. A couple. Okay. So that's
1: you just got to train him how to smoke a cigar.
0: That's what I'm going to do. I'm going to test it.
2: He'll leave a little cigar on the field.
0: That's what they don't want.
2: He brought his own.
1: So oddly enough, in this story, which is going to take a lot of twists and turns, and we probably won't get all the way through. This is a strange thing to me, that kids nowadays graduate high school and with all their parents and adults, like these are, we used to sneak off into the back room to try and sneak a cigarette or something, right? Like, you weren't smoking in front of your parents, but now these guys all take cigars, they light them up in front of their parents and their teachers and their principals and their coaches. And this is what happens on graduation day.
0: I have a question for you.
1: Yeah.
0: Do the girls do it as well?
1: Yes. Yes. I've seen multiple girls do it. It is a strange tradition. It is. I don't understand.
2: I don't associate it with like cigarettes, though. I think it's different. I mean, if I saw kids down on the field lighting up like regular cigarettes, I think it's just much.
1: A lot of people do differentiate the act of smoking a cigar.
2: It's more celebratory. It's like very occasional.
1: I think people also think that cigarettes are more unhealthy.
0: I'm not sure that's true.
1: Well,
0: you don't really inhale a cigar, do you?
1: No.
2: But some people do.
0: They inhale it?
2: A little bit, yeah.
0: Ouch.
1: Yeah, I mean, you're inhaling it no matter what.
0: You know what I mean.
1: And you're inhaling it or no.
2: I can never get through a cigar.
1: I've been sick after smoking cigars. Yeah. They can be tough on you.
0: See, I see cigars it's celebratory, I guess. Well, I guess when you have kids, right? But really, the sports world, when you win a professional championship.
1: Michael Jordan, famously, right? But of course, Michael Jordan smokes a cigar like every day, I think, or three.
0: Yeah, it's a thing.
1: It's a thing. You see that. So it's now a thing that high school kids light up after graduation.
0: Okay.
1: And nobody says anything about it. And nobody does anything, even though I believe, here's the other thing I got to look into. Isn't tobacco now illegal? I mean, we were growing up, it was 18. I think tobacco is now illegal under 21. I think you can't buy tobacco.
2: Right.
1: When you see signs at stores, it says if you're under 21, you can't buy tobacco. So
2: you're right.
1: We're all just sort of okay with the fact that there's a whole bunch of 18, 17, 18-year-olds out there with cigars. But moving beyond that, it's a thing that kids do. The first time I saw it, I was like, wow, this is strange. But I'm like, all right,
2: it's
1: this
2: brave.
1: Is what they do. Like, whatever. Mm-hmm. I smoke cigars at that age. I'm not blaming them for it. I just didn't do it in front of my coaches, my parents, and my teachers.
0: Yeah.
1: You know? Mm-hmm. So I'm not upset from that perspective. But if that's what they do, then that's what they do. In this case, apparently members of the administration took a look at this and said, hey, these athletes sign documents at the beginning of the year saying that they won't take alcohol and tobacco products. Mm. These kids did that. And then they smoked a cigar in season. For that, they're forfeiting their for a bunch of these kids, their senior year state title run.
0: Yeah.
2: That's hideous for one. For two, I want to know how many, there must have been other people that weren't lacrosse players doing the same thing.
1: Of course.
2: And they've been identified. Is there just no consequence because they weren't an athlete?
1: Correct.
2: Well, then that's hogwash.
1: But that's what I'm telling you. First of all, it's an accepted practice. Like, the only reason this happened
2: sounds
1: is
2: like the
1: someone
2: people
1: must
2: in charge
1: have had
2: were
1: an agenda.
2: Bullied or something.
1: There must have been I just don't know. But my other question is, did the kids realize this was going to be a problem? Because like I said, kids do this at every graduation nowadays. Like, did the coach come to them ahead of time and be like, listen, I know you guys all smoke cigars at graduation, but just so you know,

0: oh, you signed a document. So if you go there and smoke a cigar, then you're going to be, you know, we're going to be in trouble.
1: In, unique circumstance for the game to be
0: after. If that's the case, then I'm going to be like, all right, these kids are idiots. But if the coach didn't say that to them.
2: You're saying like they were blindsided because they forgot about it. They signed it.
1: They know they signed something.
0: First of all,
1: they're probably thinking about vapes and cigarettes.
0: Every school signed something. Do you want to know how often I've known, and I've been a high school coach for 20 years. You were a high school coach for 20 years. How often have you known the kids to follow that tobacco and alcohol thing?
2: I mean, I don't know. I'm assuming they didn't. I didn't. I don't have any like app knowledge of it.
0: You and I have talked about it. We have heard stories, plenty of stories.
2: Yeah. I mean, yeah. I've heard things. I never saw anything though.
0: Well, of course you never saw it.
2: But we were all in high school.
1: We were all not obeying it.
0: Our rule in high school was very strict. No drinking the night before games.
1: But that the coaches would say that?
0: No, that was what the captains passed down to the players.
2: But let me tell you. And this is an important detail to me. And it actually is to me, it's a big deal. If the coach addressed it or someone and they were like, hey, listen, guys, we're in the semifinals here. We're doing really well. You know, I talked to administration and they said, if you light up those cigars on graduation, there's going to be a problem. That to me is much different than it sort of being a thing and these kids being like, well, clearly, like we signed that stupid thing in September. There's no way they mean like that graduation. And they were just sort of kind of like guessing on their own. It wasn't brought to their attention. And it wasn't like, it wasn't clearly defined for them prior to going into graduation. That actually does matter a little bit to me. Because if they did know and they did it anyway, and their coach is like, it's a bad idea, and they did it, you got to pay the price.
0: Agreed. If they did know.
1: I still don't like it, but I would agree with that.
2: I don't like it either.
1: Yeah.
2: And I also don't like it. Was it just the athletes for real?
0: Yeah.
1: That's what I'm saying.
2: Yeah, yes. That I don't like at all. That doesn't even sound.
0: But that's what I'm saying. At every high school graduation you go to, everyone has a cigar in their mouth.
2: Why don't they just make it for all the students if it's a problem?
1: And why isn't graduation on the last day of school like everywhere else on the planet?
2: Another great question.
0: That's a stupid question.
1: No, it's not a stupid question.
0: That's a stupid question. It's irrelevant to the point we're making here.
1: No, it's not, because the game would have been before then.
2: It would have been over. They would have made it.
1: they would have had their cigars and laughed like the rest of the school.
2: You're right.
0: Well, they should have saved their cigars.
1: Instead, like that whole thing's ruined.
0: I know. It's all ruined. And I don't understand what point parents are making now, other than, guess what? In Ipswich, Massachusetts, no kid is ever going to smoke a cigar again before the end of his sports season.
2: Are we 100% sure that it was just the athletes that had to sign off on that?
0: Yes, because it's
1: Matt, they're the only ones with a contract.
0: They always, every year, the athletes.
2: The code of conduct.
0: Dazed and Confused?
2: Yeah.
0: Where they spend this is like a thing going back 40 years.
2: And guess what? Randall Pink Floyd, he may have screwed over his team. He should have signed it.
1: I
2: mean, he was a great.
1: Randall Pink Floyd.
2: He should have signed it.
0: The athletes always have to sign that. But then, of course, at the end, my junior year of high school, we won a state championship. Do you know where we went to have a huge keg party after that? Our assistant coach's house.
2: What?
0: Yes. Our assistant coach's house.
1: And you're just lighting him up right now.
0: It's crazy.
2: Yeah, don't say his name.
0: I'm not saying his name. But I'm just saying.
1: How do you know it was a he?
0: That's how crazy it was. You know, nowadays, just like you, Mac, when I'm coaching kids nowadays, I'm actually counseling them. I'm like, listen, dude, I did this stuff in high school, but I don't think it was a good idea.
2: Well, that's the whole point.
0: And I'll tell you why.
2: Yeah.
0: And I'm like, and I would never in a million years have a beer in front of a kid or give a kid a beer.
1: No.
0: You know, like any of these things. Meanwhile, I was partying with my assistant coach back then.
2: That is my least favorite thing when people are like, well, we did it. It's like, yeah, but it's our responsibility to, you know, like you said, throw down some wisdom for these
0: kids. I mean, listen, rumors I heard last year is there was a team at a local high school that won a state championship. Mm-hmm. And I heard the kids were drinking with the coach. I heard that happen
2: locally.
0: I mean,
2: that's very disappointing.
0: It's a little disappointing.
2: It's disappointing in a lot of
0: ways. I mean, especially since what happened to the head coach I worked with before then, who got kicked out for a bunch of nonsense.
2: Yeah. Let's just say he wasn't doing that.
1: No.
0: Not in any way. So, I don't know. It's all a strange thing. Now, oh my God, we didn't even get a chance to talk about the fact that the father tried to cover up for the kids.
1: Yeah.
2: That I have a problem with.
0: Oh my God.
1: No way.
0: We should maybe
1: this guy's jumping on a grenade for his son.
0: Can we come back to this in the fourth segment? We're going to do something we've never done before.
2: Oh yeah.
0: Because we're going to. All right. See ya.
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8: Connecticut residents are being urged to use extra caution outdoors today as dry air, gusty winds, and ongoing drought conditions raise the risk of brush fires across the state. The National Weather Service says wind gusts can reach 30 to 35 miles per hour in some areas, while low humidity and lack of significant rainfall create conditions that can help fires spread quickly. Officials are reminding people to properly dispose of cigarettes and avoid activities that could spark a fire. Plans are moving forward to redevelop the long-abandoned Twin Lakes Swim and Tennis Club property in North Stamford. A proposal before city officials would subdivide the 13-acre site on West Haviland Lane into five residential lots, replacing the remnants of the former club, which has sat vacant and been repeatedly vandalized since closing in 2008. Environmental officials say removing old pavement, tennis courts, and buildings could improve conditions on the environmentally sensitive property as the project heads to the planning board for review. After Thursday storms, Connecticut is heading to a picture-perfect weekend. Sunshine returns with lower humidity and highs around 78 to 80 degrees, while tomorrow stays mostly sunny and comfortable with temperatures in the low 80s. However, rain and possible thunderstorms are expected to return on Monday. 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Connecticut consumers will see stronger protection starting July 1st under a new state law targeting junk fees, hidden charges, and price gouging. Businesses will be required to disclose the full cost of goods and services up front, while the state's authority to investigate price gouging will expand beyond retailers to include wholesalers, suppliers, and rental transactions during declared emergencies. Violations could carry penalties of up to $5,000 under Connecticut's consumer protection laws. I'm Will Scafaris with your local news here on WICC.
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7: 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Weather update.
12: Partly sunny, warm, and windy through this afternoon with a high near 80. Clear this evening and overnight near 60. Clouding over tomorrow with a shower or thunderstorm late in the afternoon. Warm with a high in the mid-80s. I'm meteorologist Paul Piorek on WICC.
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0: Time after time.
2: Wow.
0: Woo!
1: I braced myself for that one. I was prepared that time.
0: We're back with Time After Time, and Chris, Brian, and Mac. It's our best segment ever. It's when we get to tell everyone what it was like 35, 40 years ago. And here's what I want to talk about. I don't know. We can go so many different directions with this. What I want to tell you is, I brought this up earlier, that when you walk into a restaurant and you see a child sitting at a dinner table and he has his earphones on and he has an iPad in front of him, right? And that's because his parents can't be bothered with that kid, right? That's what it boils down to. The parents cannot be bothered with what it takes to manage that child. So they stick an iPad in front of him and put earphones on him and call it a day. Okay. And that is the same thing that happens. This is what got me thinking on road trips. So when you go on road trips with your family, and this is a famous thing, like when you saw movies in the 70s and 80s, there's always this famous scene of a family singing together on road trips because people did stuff like that.
2: They did.
0: You know? Yeah, and they
1: play
0: interacted.
1: Games with license
0: they
1: plates
0: played,
1: and signs right, license, and everything else.
0: The license plate game, all this stuff. You know, the John Candy, Dan Aykroyd, sing, you know, what movie was
1: Chevy
0: that?
1: Chevy Chase?
0: No, what was it?
2: The Great Outdoors?
0: The Great Outdoors. Oh, that's a great They're on their way and they're singing on the way. And the kids are annoying in the back. And it's always this thing. The kids are annoying and they're singing and then they don't sing. And it's a funny thing. But nowadays, when they go on road trips, they put a device in front of their kid.
2: Mm.
0: They put the earphones on the kid and nobody talks to nobody. Which is just like it is on the train, on the bus, or any other place where humans used to interact. And it all starts at the age of three because now kids don't interact. I got to tell you, I think we're all headed for a terrible, terrible society where no one talks to anyone for no
1: just reason. Full isolation.
0: Like you used to have to know how to interact. I don't think kids nowadays can understand this. Like back then when you were in a car ride, you suffered. We would go on 15-hour car rides. My mother used to give us math quizzes. Literally, math quizzes the entire time.
2: That sounds like abuse.
0: She was a math.
1: Yeah. Always, yeah. Brian. Well, you know what my dad used to do? We used to do, especially around holidays. One example is we'd all watch a movie for Christmas. It was Charles Dickens' Christmas Carol, right?
2: Ooh, which one?
0: Yeah, which one? There's a lot of those.
1: Well, we watched them all eventually, but the George C. Scott one was the one that we watched mostly.
0: That's seriously, not the Donald Duck one?
1: No. Okay. No, but the best part about it was that we'd watch it together. You know, we kind of were getting through it, you know?
2: Yeah.
1: But you had to pay attention, and you did, because afterwards there was a written quiz.
2: No.
1: Stop it. I'm not joking.
2: Come on.
1: I wish I could find some of those. My mom must have kept some of them somewhere. And they weren't elaborate, but it was more like, who are the good and bad characters, blah, blah, blah, blah. Like, what's the moral of the story was kind of like the most important thing in the end. I don't think you get that on your own phone.
0: No.
1: Yeah.
0: No, yeah. You don't get that at all. You don't, like these kids, they can filter everything to what they want it to be.
1: I think
0: like,
1: my kids are watching it this year.
0: If you were given a choice, you would have told your dad, no, I'm not going to watch that and I'm not going to take a quiz. But you didn't have a choice, and so you did it, and now you love it.
1: And I don't even know what the consequence would have been. I just didn't want it. You know, like it wasn't like horrible, but
0: you know.
1: It's just what you did.
0: But also your dad wanted to interact with you, and your dad wanted you, he wanted you to obviously have some sort of like emotional or philosophical takeaway.
1: Of course.
0: From that movie, and then engage you on it. Now, like, what is it saying that these parents are like, I don't even care what these kids do with their time as long as they're not bothering me, right? That's what the parents are saying right now. And it's not like, by the way, just so we're all clear, it's not like my kid's never on a device.
1: Right.
0: They're all on devices.
1: I think when you're talking about the little kids, you're probably right. I can, you know, when they're just trying to distract them so they can get through dinner, that's one thing. But when you're teenagers or you're like 12-year-olds or sitting there in total isolation, that's where I think you're missing a lot.
2: Ready for this?
0: Uh-huh.
2: Can I throw this in there? Because I always go to AI. We have to. We're in 2026. Mm-hmm. I asked AI that question, and they said no. Modern parents actually spend significantly more time interacting with their children than parents did in the 1970s and the 1980s.
0: True on a different level.
2: While it is easy to assume that life before smartphones and social media allowed for more face-to-face family time, extensive sociological data, such as this landmark study from Irvine, California, University of California, reveals that the time parents spend actively caring for or playing with and teaching their kids have steadily increased over the last 15 years. They actually referred to it as, what did they refer to as? In the 70s and 80s, we were free, the primary philosophy was free-range children should entertain themselves. Modern parenting is intensive parenting, highly attuned to child development.
0: Modern parenting involves subcontracting out most of the stuff. So if you want your kid to play ball, that doesn't mean that you go out there and you teach your kid to play ball. It means that you hire a trainer to do it.
2: Some people.
0: A lot. In this area, it's a lot of people.
2: Us three didn't do that. And I think there's probably a lot of people like that also still don't. But I
1: like learning sports, you mean?
2: Yeah, like going out and just playing with your kids.
1: Just going tossing the ball around with your neighbors and your dad and the other dads.
2: That's it.
0: I mean, so here's the thing. If that were true, mm-hmm. and AI is very supportive, then why wouldn't they interact more on these car rides? Why wouldn't the parent? It's a perfect time where everyone's just sitting. The family's just sitting there. Why wouldn't you engage your children in that moment?
2: I think it's a conspiracy. I think AI wants us to think it's better. So that
0: because AI is part of the world.
2: So they can shut everybody down.
1: Yeah, and especially, what about the dinner table? That's even worse, I think.
0: The dinner table is terrible.
1: That's worse.
0: I always think because my parents would take me out to this place, Chi-Chi's. Remember Chi-Chi's?
2: Oh, God, yeah.
0: Yeah. So they would take me out there. I don't know why this memory sticks in my head, but they would take me out there, and my father would tell this same story. I must have heard it 20 times, but I never got sick of hearing it, about when he was young and a teacher, and kids would get all hopped up on drugs and how the teachers would handle it.
2: Right.
0: And I think it was his way of, like, scaring me away from drugs, which, by the way, it kind of worked. Yeah. But I just remember the stories. I remember being told that. And we would go out to dinner, and our parents would talk to us and tell us these stories. And again, we were interacting the whole time. You know, we'd get a fake little virgin margarita or whatever, daiquiri, strawberry daiquiri to go with it. I mean, I have those memories. I couldn't. What would my memories be if I had sat there with earphones on watching YouTube videos of crap?
1: Yeah,
2: listen, I agree with you, but I have to. I'm trying to just like be completely real about it, and I'm like, you know, I remember at an age, because no one wanted to listen to my music, I brought headphones everywhere.
1: I had a Walkman,
2: and yeah. I listened to it in every car ride, dude. I tuned out. I put on like
1: I can remember that too myself.
2: Yeah, so I don't know.
1: I'd had enough of like,
2: and I enjoyed that too.
1: Whatever my parents were listening to, Charlie Pride or something.
2: Yeah.
1: And it was good, but then you get into your own stuff, and all of a sudden you're listening to rock and roll, and you got two different worlds going on.
2: Maybe I would have been smarter and better at math had I taken the Odell approach and not put headphones on the car.
0: It must have worked on the math level, because both my brother and I are you know, very high level math people, and we would spend long car trips where my mother up front would just be quizzing us on math, But we would also play the license plate game. I mean, that was a fun game, interactive game, where you saw how many license plates you could see from how many different states. And I remember we would also, big thing for my brother and I, is we would time between the mile markers.
2: Yeah.
0: You know, time it so we could see whether we were going over 60 miles an hour or under 60 miles an hour. You know, all those sorts of games that are interactive. Instead of just, you know, zoning into this, I don't know if I buy it all and I do think it gets overplayed that kids are buried in their devices, because we were all buried in televisions growing up, right? Like, I mean, more than we want to admit.
1: Yeah. I mean, there's something more unnatural about it to me. You know, like my kids will even come and get them ready for dinner sometimes at night, and they pop their phone up on a little stand next to like where I'm posted up for dinner. And I'm like, dude, really? Can you just not right now? You know, I mean,
2: just not.
1: For a little while.
2: The dinner table.
1: Unplugged for a second. Yeah,
2: the dinner table is a different thing. The car rides to me, like, I don't think I would have hated being a little kid and at a young, young age having like Scooby-Doo, still one of my favorite cartoons. I'm not going to lie. Like rocking out Scooby-Doo on a car ride.
0: I know you wouldn't have hated it.
2: I wouldn't have.
0: But my point is that you also wouldn't have been engaging with your parents.
2: You're right. But the dinner table to me was, for me personally, a more engaging time.
1: Yeah, it was definitely an engaging time in my childhood.
2: It still should be. I mean, we don't always succeed at that.
0: Well, you come from an Italian household, so it must have been the dinner table, I spent plenty of nights at your dinner table. Dinner,
2: that's what I'm saying.
0: And it was an awesome interactive time. Like, thinking of someone's kid parked at that dinner table with headphones, I mean, that's sacrilegious.
1: Yeah, that wouldn't happen to my
2: 100%. Either. If my kids brought like the phones, it's like a weird thing to bring to the table. That would feel like, no, that doesn't belong there.
1: Yeah.
2: But in the car, I feel like I'm definitely, although of course my wife is always yelling at my son to get off his phone in the car.
0: By the way, have you seen this one? I've seen this before. This is absolutely amazing. And I'm going to leave you all with this. I've been in a movie theater where a kid was sitting in a movie theater with headphones on and watching a different video.
2: Come on.
1: Oh my gosh.
0: It's amazing.
1: That is terrible.
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0: You know, we were on an interesting topic earlier in the show, and if you missed it, you got to find a way to listen to it. Because the biggest problem here is Keith and Alan don't put recordings of our shows on the website. Isn't that a problem? I mean, I'm pretty upset by that.
2: I feel like you think, Brian, we've reached status enough to be
1: able to replay?
0: I mean, listen, we're number one in the western state of Connecticut, western side of Connecticut.
1: Yeah.
0: Like, how is he not putting recordings?
1: You're number one.
0: We're number, listen, I Mac tells me every day we're number one. I know we're number one.
1: That's not what it means. It's a hand signal.
0: So anyways, if you missed it, I'm sorry about that. What we were talking about was this lacrosse team in Ipswich, Massachusetts, where a couple kids got caught smoking cigars on graduation night. By the way, there's more to this story. They got caught smoking cigars, so the Board of Ed took away their right to compete in the state semifinal. They had to forfeit. When the rest of the team found out about this, they staged a walkout. So they actually only suspended like whatever. It was like four kids from the team.
2: Okay.
0: The rest of the team could have competed. But the rest of the team was like, you know what? We're not competing with those four guys. We're protesting that they are. And so the Board of Ed was like, all right, well, now you forfeit.
1: Wow. That's a big move.
0: That's a bold move. Yeah, but you got to love it. Kids stick together.
1: For your teammates, I like it.
2: Wow.
0: But another thing that happened in terms of people sticking up for each other, and this kind of ties into what we were just talking about, was... And this makes me wonder if, in fact, the kids did know it was wrong. Within 20 minutes of the kids being told that it was a problem that they had smoked cigars, one of the kids' fathers went down to a local store and bought a bunch of, I guess it was like tea leaves or something, so that they could go down to the principal and say, hey, they weren't smoking cigars. They were smoking fatties of tea leaves.
2: Chamomile, right? And Earl Grey.
1: Bravo. Yeah.
0: So that's
1: that guy was. Guy was up to stuff in high school himself.
0: That's what Dad did.
1: I love it.
0: And what he did was he smudged out the date on the receipt.
2: Oh my God!
0: And so he hands the receipt in, and then and by the way, then they go public. Here's the funny thing about it: they go public with it. So when I was first told this story, I was told it by friends who were like, and you know, they weren't even smoking cigars. They weren't lit, and they didn't have tobacco leaves in them, and that's what they believed. And a couple of days later, it comes out that it's like, well, someone from the school board went down to the store and was like, hey, can you reprint this receipt so I can see what the date and time was?
1: Mm-hmm.
0: And it was 20 minutes after they had been told that they were being suspended. So,
2: ouch. Ouch.
0: That's a bad look.
1: It's worth a shot.
0: Is what Dad is doing there, is that going to help the kids?
1: Come on. It's a big moment. I think if I'm a lacrosse parent or whatever sport they're doing, and I just can't imagine.
0: I get the disappointment and I get the pushing back on the Board of Ed, and I do not in any way agree with what the Board of Ed did, But I don't think the solution lies in me lying for my kid.
1: It just seems like a long shot, too, the way he did it. But
2: like there was a better, like he could have gone through some different channels.
0: Well, yeah. I mean, I would have just pushed back and been like, this is all bull. Like, what about the 100 other kids that were sitting there smoking cigars on that turf field? You can't, you know, unless you give them a forewarning of this, this isn't a fair thing. If you guys want to next season say loudly at the beginning of graduation, hey, just so you know, if you're an athlete
1: specifically
0: and you're
1: for
0: in
1: graduation,
0: a state game, you signed a contract saying that you can't get, like, fine. Then you as adults learned your lesson on how to do this. But to force the kids to go through this because you didn't manage it correctly, you know, again, this ties into this whole thing I've told you about with that I dealt with the Staples soccer. The adults are the ones who messed that up. The kid was an idiot. The kid was an absolute idiot and saying crap. But it's the adults who didn't manage it properly.
2: Yeah.
0: It's the adults that, like, so when you're an adult, you always have to be an adult.
2: Well, it almost feels, I mean, the way you're describing it is, it almost feels like it was, you know, Brian even sort of alluded to it, like a gotcha thing. Like they were like, someone was sitting back there and being like, they're never going to remember they signed those things.
1: Yeah.
2: And they're never going to even suspect that it would be bad to do it at graduation. We're going to pinch them right when they do it. Like, that's bad. If that's kind of the way, not that I'm saying they say, even if they didn't say those words, somebody should have said something to the kids prior to. And again, that's my thing. That's where I stand. If they did, then they probably should have been smarter about
0: it. But
2: it
1: there's
0: all
1: no
0: could
1: way they're
0: political.
1: Enforcing all these rules so strictly throughout the school year all the time.
2: Right.
1: Why are they making a big moment there?
0: But this don't you think there's something we don't know? Don't you think like one of the lacrosse players was dating the daughter of
1: or whoever,
0: someone who's on the board?
1: Whoever made that decision went to the other high school?
0: Yeah. Well, exactly. I mean, that's something happened here years ago where Danbury High School had to forfeit a soccer game when they made it to the state semifinals. And it was the biggest load of crap ever. And one of the people who was who was a decision maker happened to be the guy on the opponent's team. So it was like the principal of the opponent's team.
2: Yeah.
0: He was on some sort of board and he got to decide, oh yeah, Danbury needs to forfeit this. And you know, it's just all sorts of, I mean, again, adults, I've said this, adults are worse than kids. They're worse than kids on almost every level. They're stupid.
2: Yeah, I mean.
1: It would have been very difficult for me to enforce that on those kids if I was the administrator. I don't think I.
0: Because you have a soul and a heart. I mean, but when you look around at people, we talk about this all the time. I'm sorry. I can't buy into some of the choices that people make. I mean, when you look at what's going on in our political world where people are screaming at each other about this and about that, and I'm like, I just can't. I can't believe
2: I
0: that
2: have
0: you
2: to
0: carry
2: say
0: that much.
2: And I'm not saying this because I'm like, you know, ethically or morally better. I just, you know how I am, and I'm like very like sensitive to all these things. If that were my kid and they still had like a couple more games and they had this big season, big run, maybe a chance to play in the state final, and I heard that everyone was getting ready to do that, I probably would have like reached out to the coach myself. I really would have, just because I'm
0: and
2: so
0: been like, is this okay?
2: Yeah, is this cool? Like, they're all going to do this. I, you know, like not even because of the document they signed or whatever, the code of conduct. I probably would have forgotten about that, just because it seems like, you know, I don't know. You don't want to mess it up, but just to cover your bases.
0: But can I tell you, I'm not even sure you would have been aware. So I've been to two high school graduations the last 5 years. I wasn't aware that my kids were going to pull out cigars. I think one of them didn't light it up. It's probably
1: nobody's going to forget it now.
0: But
1: I mean, it's heinous enough. I think the reaction, there wouldn't be in the news coming down to Connecticut right now if people didn't think it was bogus.
2: Yeah, that's a good point.
0: I know, but
1: it's the only drama.
0: That doesn't
1: in
0: do
1: it.
0: Anything for the kids.
1: Well,
0: I mean, that doesn't resolve their season. This other team that they were playing against state semifinals tried to push their game back, hoping they're like, listen, we want to play you guys. Like, please figure this crap out in your town. And the town was like, no, we're not.
2: You know, my other question is, are they legitimately the only, I mean, sorry for Ipswich if this is the case, are they the only sports team, both boys and girls, that were in the semifinals of all spring sports?
0: I was wondering the same thing.
2: Did anybody else get pinched and get, probably not. We would have heard about it, right?
0: I don't know. I mean, there is a piece of me that is suspicious that these kids knew not to do it because I don't see how else this board could come down that hard on them.
2: We're going to have to find,
0: you know, like someone somewhere must have been like, you know what? They were told not to do this. You know, this happened last year with, you know, Jimmy and Johnny, and we told them not to do it. And four guys decided to do it anyways. And then they posted it on their Facebook page or whatever. They're not on Facebook, whatever kids are on.
1: Snapbook.
2: You know.
0: snap book. Yeah.
2: That would change a lot. I actually, I hope more comes out in the future, because that would definitely clear. I need some more clarity.
0: I mean, can we talk about this idea that kids are all smoking cigars at graduation? Like, can I say something? Can I be the one to say this? I'm going to be the one to say it.
1: Uh-oh. Oh, God.
0: This is going to hurt. I'm sorry. It takes so little to graduate high school. You haven't accomplished anything.
1: Oh, God.
0: Okay? You haven't really
1: still
0: accomplished anything.
1: Still a rite of passage. It's like, a big, it's a big day, milestone in your
0: back
1: life.
0: Back in the day, you know.
1: And who cares if they're smoking cigars? Who cares?
0: Well, apparently the town of Ipswich.
1: No, some guy in charge over there cares. That's about it.
0: But what I'm saying is, why are we acting like it's such a big deal to graduate high school? If you can't graduate high school,
1: didn't you act like it was a big deal?
18: That's another.
0: No,
1: I'm sure you did. We did
0: not.
1: There were people in the crowd popping champagne bottles at mine.
0: We went there. We got drunk that night. We left Mike Winder against a tree, and his parents had to come pick him up.
2: My Lord.
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19: From ABC News, Mike Tabusky. Iranian state media reports the Strait of Hormuz is closed just minutes after Vice President J.D. Vance told Fox News that peace negotiations in Switzerland were going well. It all appears to be tied to reported Israeli airstrikes on Lebanon, which earlier today killed at least 16 people, according to Lebanese media. Here's ABC News senior White House correspondent Selena Wang.
20: This is the statement that we are getting from Iranian military, according to state media, saying, quote, it is declared that the Strait of Hormuz will be closed to vessel traffic. It noted that this is the first step in response to the enemy's breach of the agreement, and if the aggression continues, further steps will be planned and taken to compel the enemy to fulfill its commitments.
19: The renewed tensions around the Strait of Hormuz come as oil prices had been recovering somewhat.
21: The national average for a gallon of regular now sits just under $4 a gallon at $3.92, about 4 cents lower than yesterday, and down more than 50 cents from its spring peak when concerns over the war in the Middle East and disruptions to oil shipments sent prices soaring.
19: ABC's Andrew Dimbert. Drivers are still paying about a dollar more on average for a gallon of gas compared to when the conflict started. One person is dead and 9 people are in critical condition in the UK today after a passenger train crash in central England. ABC News foreign correspondent Marcus Moore.
22: We know from authorities that one train crashed into the back of the other one, but it's unclear why that train didn't stop. And investigators will do interviews and look at any CCTV footage that might help them answer the questions about this deadly crash.
19: In total, nearly 90 people were injured in that crash. Underway right now in Raleigh, North Carolina, the victory parade for this year's Stanley Cup champions, the Carolina Hurricanes. Thousands are packing the streets right now, hoping to catch a glimpse of that iconic trophy. One couple even postponed their wedding by several hours to attend the parade. 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
19: Much of the southern U.S. is under the threat of severe storms today. ABC News meteorologist Samara Theodore.
26: Putnam County, Georgia. A tree fell down and unfortunately 2 people lost their lives. The threat's not over yet for the south. We have flash flooding anticipated throughout the day. As we get through the afternoon, rounds of rain pulsating from Texas to Louisiana, Mississippi to Alabama.
19: And while the rain is a problem for some parts of the south, brush fires are closing down major roadways in Florida. 2 separate fires have now burned through almost 20,000 acres. But the good news is that the bigger one is almost entirely contained, according to fire officials. Police in the Bahamas say an 18-year-old American man was struck by a boat propeller yesterday. Authorities say he sustained serious injuries to his right leg and has been flown back to a U.S. hospital for treatment. And another win for Team USA at the World Cup.
3: Team USA is leading the way.
4: And the building shakes in Seattle!
3: Sitting 3 points clear at the top of the group after another decisive win, this time against Australia in Seattle.
4: This team and this country are starting to believe.
3: And they did it without star player Christian Pulisic, sidelined with a calf injury.
19: ABC's Christiane Cordero in Seattle. It marks the first time since 1930 that the American men's team has won back-to-back World Cup matches. Team faces Turkey Thursday. I'm Mike Dubosky, ABC News.
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27: If you're planning a 4th of July getaway, expect plenty of company on the roads. AAA projects more than 72 million Americans will travel at least 50 miles from home during the holiday period, with most choosing to drive despite the higher gas prices. AAA says the busiest travel days will be July 2nd through the holiday weekend and is urging motorists to leave early, plan ahead, and to make sure their vehicles are road ready before they hit the road. A Danbury woman has been arrested in connection with a homicide investigation that dates back to 2018. Police say 28-year-old Dominique Harrison was taken into custody Thursday and charged with murder with special circumstances after a lengthy investigation linked human remains found in Stamford to a killing that allegedly occurred in Danbury. Authorities have not released the victim's identity and the warrant remains sealed. Connecticut residents are being urged to keep a close eye on the weather as strong thunderstorms move throughout the state. The Storm Prediction Center placed Connecticut under a level 2 out of 5 risk for severe weather. Forecasters say the main threats are damaging wind gusts, frequent lightning, heavy downpours, and the possibility of an isolated tornado, with a tornado watch issued for parts of northern Connecticut. Officials say storms could develop rapidly and are advising people to have a way of receiving EAS alerts and weather alerts and move indoors when thunder is heard. I'm Will Scafaris with your local news here on WICC.
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13: Partly sunny, warm on the windy side this afternoon with a high near 80. Clear this evening and overnight near 60. Clouding over tomorrow with a shower or thunderstorm in the afternoon. It'll be warm with a high in the mid-80s. I'm meteorologist Paul Piorek on WICC.
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14: Yes, I'm back from last week. You can hear me Saturdays from noon to 3. It's appointment radio, so just have your smartphone remind you to turn on WICC if it's not already tuned there. Want to give a shout out to Kathleen, who looks after my greyhound from time to time when I'm in the hospital. Hello, Kathleen. Thank you for listening to WICC. And I wish a happy 96th birthday to my mother-in-law, who is no longer with us, sadly. And I also want to say hi to her children, Kimmy, Billy, Edward, Lizzie, Tammy, Bridgie, in order.
15: Very good.
14: Thank you.
15: Very impressed.
14: Yes, I know my stuff.
15: And can I just say that my mom was a powerhouse. I mean, she could handle any and all situations. Once I saw her pick up a German Shepherd and toss him over a fence because he was attacking our little ducklings. She could jump on a sunfish and take a bunch of kids sailing. And then she could manage emergencies like nobody's business.
14: She's quite a lady.
15: But then if you misbehaved at dinner time, you might watch a plate of spaghetti get thrown up into the ceiling.
14: Oh my.
15: So she also had the same that I have a little bit, right? I could all of a sudden go off and just start.
14: You can go off like a cannon.
15: That's
14: from time
15: right.
14: To time.
15: So yes, once I had a glass of milk poured over my head because I was at the table and I was the oldest and I was the like most awkward, spilling things, knocking things over, but she just very quietly mopped it up very quietly
14: and then poured it over your head.
15: I just like wrung the sponge. Oh yeah. So she had, you know, she had her human moments, but I gotta tell you, she was a dynamo. I wouldn't have wanted to be raised by anyone else with any other siblings. She loved her children fiercely. She was always ready to come to our aid. She loved fishing, the beach, Chardonnay, and Scrabble, in that order. And she kept an open heart for anyone and everyone. She went through life with a smile, and she was always ready to laugh. And then she was easy to laugh. I loved to make her laugh. And her philosophy was to just keep moving every day. Don't stop.
0: Yeah, and motion is lotion. How did she judge men? What did she look for? You told me.
15: Shiny shoes.
0: Shiny shoes.
15: Yes, they had to have shiny shoes. But you know, there's a physician, a Canadian physician. His name is Dr. Gabor Maté, and he talks about how no sibling lives in the same house or family. They don't experience their parents the same way.
0: Right.
15: Yet. Even though that's true, and there's such a big, there's 15 years between all of us, the six of us, we all still adored my mom and learned valuable lessons. We're all enthusiastic and positive people, and I think it's because she, above all, taught us how to value each other and other people and to go through life in a positive way. She always said, step into the scary spot. Oh, fake it till you make it.
0: And fake it till you make it. That was a big one with her. I do remember that. But she was quite a lady. She was always a lady, and she always, you know, she wore a hat. You know, she was very stylish, and
15: she always dressed to the nines.
0: She was fun. She was fun to be around.
15: Oh, I remember when you went on that trip with her.
0: Yeah, you weren't feeling well for some reason, so I got stuck on the outing on Chappaquiddick, which is an island within the island of Martha's Vineyard, and it was a bird watch.
15: That's right, the piping plovers.
0: We're going to go visit the piping plovers and the yellow-bellied sapsuckers and all of that. And she and I were like, we couldn't look at each other because we were going to burst out laughing because we were with everybody else had these huge binoculars around their necks, like the kind that are used by commanders, captains of Navy vessels. You know,
15: they were serious birdwatch. I mean, these people were quiet, right? You said it was like you could hear a pin drop.
0: And they were like looking around and they go, I found the blue beaked
15: yellow
0: footed sacrifice bird. She and I would like have to put our eyes down and look at the truck we were riding on.
15: And it was bumpy,
0: which
15: right?
0: Was very bumpy, so uncomfortable. And the bird watch took like 6 hours. 6 hours. Of people yelling, look! And every once in a while I would go, look at that one! They go, it's a seagull. Look at that one! That's a seagull.
15: Stop.
0: I couldn't. Thanks for reminding me. I could not fit in with those people. But she and I went through that. That was a bonding. We were close. We were some of the last people to ever see the bridge that, Ted Kennedy drove off of with Mary Jo Kopechne. The coroner was my doctor, and he performed, I guess, the autopsy on Mary Jo. But a very sad event, but they tore down that bridge and built another one because it didn't have any kind of railing. It's easy to see why somebody in the middle of the night, drunk or sober, a person could easily drive off that thing into the water. And, you know, it's cold. And, you know, at any time of the year, the water is relatively cold. So, yeah.
15: Well, thanks for saying that.
0: Yeah,
15: she passed in 2019, by the way. We never even said she passed. But
0: I said she's no longer with us.
15: Oh, thank you.
0: Yeah.
15: Okay, I'm not.
0: But that was a nice way to say it. I tried to pick a nice way to say it.
15: No, but that was very nice. Thank you for the tribute. We appreciate it.
0: Sure. Well, that's, you know, that's a hello and a shout out to everybody and their spouses who I probably could name if I gave it some thought, but I'm not going to give it any thought at all because I'm one of them. I go with the oldest and Peter goes with the youngest. So there we go. I'll just cap old to young.
15: There you go. Well, but then you got, then there's an anniversary with Liz and her husband. Richard
0: and Liz. Oh, is that today or something?
15: Richard and Liz and myself, you and I.
0: Yes.
15: We're married in the same year.
0: That's right. We were. That's right.
15: But anyway, let's get on to better things. Because I don't think anyone cares about...
0: Leave us begin. And by the way, it is Father's Day.
1: or will be tomorrow.
15: Yes.
1: And I wanted to just say, if you have a story about your dad, we would love to hear it. It's 203-333-WICC is the number.
15: Because you know what's going to happen.
1: 203-333-9422. No, I don't know what's going to happen.
15: If they don't call, we're going to hear stories about the ruby of
1: Ranjapur.
15: Exactly.
1: That's how my father taught me to swim at Maple Lake. He taught me to dive and be able to dive with my eyes open underwater by pretending to be a gem dealer from like the Far East. He would go, "Look, I have found the ruby of Ranjapur." You know, and then he would go, "Oh," and pretend to drop it in the water. And
15: then you'd have to go find it.
1: I'd have to go dive for it and find it.
15: See, but you will never run. You could do a whole 3 hours on your dad.
1: I could.
15: As I could as well.
1: I absolutely could. And he's, you know, he, when we drove, I had hard contact lenses. I don't think they exist anymore. Maybe they do, but I think it's all soft contact lenses. But I couldn't, for whatever reason, they didn't have soft contact lenses or they were still experimental. I had hard contact lenses, and when I wore them to school, it made, I don't know why my parents thought that was going to be the big improvement of my looks. I mean, I had wall-to-wall acne, which, you know, for a kid, it's like having cancer.
15: That's hard, yeah.
1: You know, it's my, you might as well. You, yeah. I mean, you, it's leprosy,
15: yeah,
1: for a teenager or preteen. It's like leprosy. And, you know, I blossomed early. So it's like appeared in like the sixth or seventh grade.
15: Oh,
1: for me.
15: Listen, it's better than having a mustache and being a girl. So
1: I guess.
15: You, everybody has their things.
1: How long you been sporting that? As Raymond would say, everybody loves Raymond. Holy jeez-a-loo. Oh, Raymond. So.
15: Uh-oh, you know what? Bob's going to call up and he think you're not taking your meds.
1: Yeah, I'm taking my meds,
15: Bob. Every time
1: Bob.
15: We have fun, he always gets
1: I took them this morning, Bob. Yeah, yeah. I just want you to know.
15: This is how we are. This is how we
1: this
15: roll.
1: This is how we are. We, yeah, we are
15: day,
1: this way.
15: This is how we are at home. So we just
1: never,
15: getting a
1: we
15: taste
1: never have
15: it.
1: A day where we don't make each other laugh. But my father, because the contact lenses really bothered my eyes in the sunlight, and we were driving into the sun on the way to school, you know, driving east, and the sun was right in my eyes. So Dad built me a little eye visor that I could hold
15: That's
1: up.
15: That's so sweet.
1: Yeah, and it covered, you know, it could cover my eyes.
15: And you held it like, what, it was on a popsicle stick or something?
1: It was on like a broom handle that was like a foot long, and he put a piece of cardboard and spray painted it black.
15: Oh.
1: And I would hold it up, and then my eyes wouldn't get hit by the sun, and it was very nice. And we would always listen to either Tony Bennett or Frank Sinatra, you know?
15: Yeah, that's,
1: so,
15: yeah.
1: Well, there's a bunch of coffee in Brazil. No tea, no tomato juice, you'll see. No potato juice, cause planters down in Santa's all say no, no, no. So, I mean, I That's loved, cool. I mean, I grew up on that kind of music, the crooner era, and we used to listen to that, you know. I love my heart. In San Francisco.
15: And you serenaded me at our wedding.
1: I did.
15: Wedding,
1: yeah, well, you
15: so
1: gave
15: that,
1: me a choice. I could write
15: that.
1: My own vows or I could sing.
15: Oh, and you sang.
1: I chose singing.
15: I loved it.
1: So
15: I
1: sang.
15: Yeah, and I ran all my makeup off.
1: Yes.
15: It was hard.
1: And then you did your vows.
15: I was crying.
1: But you couldn't remember your vows.
15: Remember we practiced with the cat?
1: Oh, yeah. Well, because we practiced. When I practiced my vows, it goes, I give you this ring as a symbol. So I would pick different stuff around the house. Again, I'd scoop up the cat and I'd go, I give you this cat as a symbol of my love.
15: I still stalled. I still forgot my lines.
1: No, yeah, you started Fred. And I looked at you, and you said, Fred. Yeah, I'm right here. Are you going to go for a third time? Fred. You went for three times, and then it clicked in.
15: Yeah.
1: And then you remembered.
15: Stop making me laugh. People aren't going to hear me.
1: You remember.
15: People are going to know that I have that goose gag, that gaggle.
1: Oh, that's why I love you.
15: Cackle.
1: You have a cackle, and I love you for it. When I first heard you, people had told you, oh, when he hears that cackle, he's not going to love you.
15: Yeah, they said, don't cackle.
1: Don't cackle. So anyway, the cackle made me love you. Yes, we are overdue for a little break here. So let me ask. I'm gonna tell you the four jobs my dad had, and you know, he was quite the investor. I'll say that for him. So the 21st is Father's Day. Happy Father's Day. If you've got a story about your dad, 203-333-WICC. 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
3: And I always feel at home here, and, you know, my wife joins me. She's, full disclosure, she's my driver. She drives me.
4: Oh, you can drive.
3: I can drive, but... Yes, should I drive?
4: No, you can drive. You should drive. You're fine. I just want to come down because I like to hear myself talk.
3: It's always nice when I'm driving, you know, and you're like,
4: because you're so good. Like you drive in New York. You were used to driving in New York, and then. I'm not used to that kind of driving. And so when you kind of.
3: Yeah, but you do it anyway.
4: I do it anyway?
3: Oh, my God.
4: How do you keep quiet?
3: I just make it a point to shut up.
4: I'm going to try to do that.
3: Like, you will be, literally, we will be sitting in someone's trunk in front of us.
4: I'm like
3: sorting through their tools.
4: I never do that.
3: I'm saying, oh, where's the spare?
4: You're
3: so freaking close.
4: I don't.
3: Oh, no. Of course not, my dear. You're a perfect driver.
4: Listen, the Camaro needs a little gassage now and then.
3: No kidding. Yeah. I can't even think I can lift my head toward the front of the car.
4: We almost hit 80 today at one point.
3: Oh, but please don't tell me. I don't want to know. I knew it was fast. I didn't want to know how fast.
4: I like my muscle cars. I purposely did not look over
3: to see the speed.
4: Love that car.
3: Yeah.
4: But anyway.
3: Well, I got pulled over for very high speed on the Meriden.
4: I know you have.
3: And the only answer to give when you're asked if you know how fast you were going is no.
4: Is that the right answer?
3: Otherwise, you'd incriminate yourself.
4: All right. That's true.
3: You don't incriminate yourself. Yes. I was doing 100 miles an hour. Right? Please write me up.
4: No, but I got in trouble once for driving on the side of the shoulder because I had to go to the bathroom so extremely urgently that I drove on the shoulder to try to get off exit 19.
3: And they stopped you?
4: Oh, my gosh.
3: What'd you do, wet yourself?
4: No. He scared me so badly, I didn't have to go anymore.
3: Oh.
4: That's how the body works, I guess, because I was so fearful. He was so, you know, reprimanded me and all that, got a ticket.
3: He gave you a ticket for that?
4: Yeah. Oh, you betcha.
3: I got a warning for my... I mean,
4: I got a ticket and then I got off that exit to go to the bathroom, you know, near like to the Y or I was going to go to the an exercise place. And guess what? I didn't have to go anymore. I couldn't go. I was too.
3: Yeah. Too much adrenaline.
4: Yeah. Exactly.
3: Too much adrenaline.
4: Well,
3: closes up.
4: We
3: the
4: digress.
3: Old sphincters.
4: We digress.
3: But we're going down the rabbit hole. Anyway, last week, and I wanted to talk about this because it does bring up some interesting legal issues. The critical facts of the incident that I'm going to discuss involve a child who was shot by police in the South. I think it was in Senatobia, Mississippi, which is south of Memphis by 40 miles or so. This happened last Sunday, so I didn't have a chance to talk about it. And law enforcement, apparently a big box store accused the woman, need I say, she was of color. Do I have to add that she was shoplifting because, you know.
4: She was being accused of that?
3: Accused of it, yeah. She says she paid for them. I believe her. So because the police decided to use deadly force to stop her from going off with what, $6
4: over diapers?
3: Over diapers.
4: No, they're more than that much money.
3: I don't care if she stole.

0: a Rolls Royce.
1: Well, I just mean diapers are expensive. Well, but yeah, but it shouldn't matter.
0: You don't, it doesn't matter what she stole. She could have stole the Ruby of Ranjapur. I don't care, because you don't shoot at a person's car because they're trying to get away with or without paying for the diapers. And of course, the police fired on her and they killed the one-year-old boy.
1: That's so brutal.
0: There had best, in my opinion, be some serious jail time, just like there was for the man who killed
1: George Floyd.
0: George, thank you. George Floyd. It's, you know, he kneeled on him, leaned on him, and he just seemed so indifferent to life. You fire at someone's car, you're indifferent to life.
1: Or Rodney King. Did you mean him, that gentleman?
0: No, I didn't mean Rodney King.
1: Oh, there's so many. I mean, you want me to go down the list?
0: Of all the people killed
1: by cops?
0: You interesting that after that, on the side of the police cars in L.A., they printed, "We'll treat you like a king."
1: No.
0: Yeah, no, I'm kidding.
1: Oh, see what he does to me, and then I fall for it after 30-something years.
0: Yeah.
1: I still think he's serious sometimes.
0: I always get away with it, don't I?
1: You do.
0: I'll just add things in.
1: I was thinking something like it was King County area something, and you were making a...
0: I was making a bad joke that, if you're of color, we'll treat you like a king. Yeah, thank you. Now, listen, that's a very small percentage of police officers who are...
1: Yeah, but it happens way too often, right?
0: Well, if it happens once, it's too much. But being a police officer is an admirable profession. It is a dangerous profession. And I appreciate the men and women who are willing to do it. And it is not to those who follow the law.
1: I have a nephew that's a police officer. Right. And he's a really good
0: one. Noah's a great police officer, and he's a great statey. And we appreciate people that are willing to do a job that, frankly, I'm not willing to do, because I don't wish to walk up to someone's car that has tinted windows like yours. And see what awaits me.
1: Yeah, exactly.
0: Does a gun await me? Does someone in the back seat with a shotgun await me? These are the things that police officers face. So I admire them. And it's, unfortunately, you don't get good news stories on the air about police officers very often. But there's that famous picture after, I think it was after the Rodney King incident, of the white police officer embracing the young man of color. He was like 10 or 11, and he was hugging him because it was at a rally.
1: Oh.
0: And it was just a great photograph of how life ought to be.
1: Right, but what I don't understand is what has to happen that's so extreme that they could rationalize shooting a car?
0: You are absolutely, without doubt, coming at them and they're pinned against a wall or something. Or you are armed. You are an armed bank robbery. That's probably the best example. Is it is legal to shoot at a fleeing armed bank robber. They can legally be shot at. But only if the officer has probable cause to believe that the suspect poses a significant immediate threat or death of serious physical injury to the officer or the public. Now, because he's a fleeing armed robber, or she... It almost always meets the legal threshold for imminent danger. So that's a gimme.
1: Yeah, because they're fleeing a bank robbery.
0: It's called the fleeing felon rule.
1: Okay.
0: But it has limits. The Supreme Court restricted the use of deadly force on fleeing suspects. It's only justified if the officer reasonably believes that the suspect threatens them or others with serious physical harm. So...
1: And then I didn't know about the tires. I was saying, why didn't they shoot out her tires if they thought she was going to run away? Why shoot into the car?
0: Stray bullets. I mean, first of all, it's not legal.
1: You can't shoot at people's tires.
0: Well,
1: right?
0: No. It's not legal to try to disable the car. You either are all in or you're not in, as I understand it.
1: So it's better to just...
0: But shooting at a fleeing car carries a lot of risks with it, both for the people that are in, because there are so many stories of women of color being in a car where the boyfriend has a gun in the glove compartment and she doesn't know it.
1: Right, right.
0: But there's a stop for whatever reason. They say there's probable cause, even if there isn't. Some police officers. And they search and find the gun, and both of them
1: go to jail.
0: Go to jail because of if it's unregistered. There are a lot of, listen, our society has a lot of problems and they need to be addressed. It's, you know, and I'll tell you that the Supreme Court is doing us no favors as it looks toward originalism to be the savior of the legal system in the United States. That if we just stick to the original meaning of the words, that they don't, the meaning of the words doesn't change in any way from the 1700s. What a load of horse crap. The words have meaning, and they have different meaning now. We don't even speak the way. What are we going to? We're going to go back? Well, shall we all speak in thus Middle English? Juan the Fleurs, Juan the Fleurs that bloometh in Avril. Now, shall we speak that way? Yeah. Because that's the way English was spoken in the 1600s. Do we ever get to say that the Second Amendment changes because the founders had no idea that you could have a gun that puts a bullet in every square inch of a football field in under a minute? I never talked about my dad's jobs. So that's coming up. But I'm waiting for you to tell me a story about your pop. Tell me a story about your dad. Come on. Get on the radio. Be a hero. Honor your dad. 203-333-WICC.
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6: A new state audit found Connecticut Secretary of State's office failed to withhold more than $12,000 in Social Security and Medicare taxes from one employee because of a clerical error. Auditors also cited problems with inventory tracking, purchasing card oversight, and record keeping, some of which has been flagged in previous audits. The agency says it has already put new review procedures and internal controls in place to prevent similar issues in the future. Connecticut residents are being urged to use extra caution outdoors today as dry air, gusty winds, and ongoing drought conditions raise the risk of brush fires across the state. The National Weather Service says weather gusts could reach 30 to 35 miles per hour in some areas, while low humidity and lack of significant rainfall create conditions that can help fires spread quickly. Officials are reminding people to properly dispose of cigarettes and avoid activities that could spark a fire. Plans are moving forward to redevelop the long-abandoned Twin Lakes Swim and Tennis Club property in North Stamford. A proposal before city officials would subdivide the 13-acre site on West Haviland Lane into five residential lots, replacing the remnants of the former club, which has sat vacant and been repeatedly vandalized since closing in 2008. Environmental officials say removing old pavement, tennis courts, and buildings could improve conditions on the environmentally sensitive property as the project heads to the planning board for review. I'm Wilska Farris with your local news here on WICC.
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1: 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Weather update.
2: Partly sunny, warm on the windy side this afternoon with a high near 80. Clear this evening and overnight near 60. Clouding over tomorrow with a shower and thunderstorm in the afternoon. It'll be warm with a high in the mid-80s. I'm meteorologist Paul Piorek on WICC.
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3: Oh, yeah. I was playing around here. These cameras in the studio, I just put one on me. You can go to our YouTube channel and live stream, which I'm trying to do while I talk to you, but
4: oh, my gosh.
3: You see it? That's Paul. That's Paul Pasolini. Oh, Paul must not have known he was on the air. Look
4: see, that's what I'm saying.
3: See, yeah.
4: I mean,
3: he had no idea he was on the air, poor guy.
4: Well, he's just fixing his shirt. It's not bad.
3: I know. But he's tucking his shirt in.
4: So
3: I mean,
4: what? It's so not he like gets he's mooning the
3: no,
4: camera.
3: No, I know he isn't.
4: But what if I picked my nose or something? I don't want people to see that.
3: Here he's mugging for the game. He's making like an oh no face.
4: I did not know that they could stream us on YouTube. I'll have to. Well, when I get my hair done again, I'm gonna face the camera.
3: Okay.
4: I love my braids.
3: That's
4: but
3: Melissa Shukatah.
4: I couldn't get my braids done yet.
3: Where am I? How come we can't?
4: Weekend. I don't think you're important enough. So
3: oh,
4: okay.
3: Sign in to subscribe to this channel.
4: You'd have to do that.
3: Yeah, I have to. Yeah, okay. So anyway, my dad had four jobs. He was head of education for a large public school system of over 20 schools. He taught music. He played dance music on the weekends. He was never home for the big day for, who knows, the biggest day if you're a musician for earning money. If you're like a working musician, not in like a symphony orchestra, what is the most lucrative day for you to which you look forward? I wonder if I should give a puzzle. Two days ago, I was 3 years old. Tomorrow I'll be six, or next year I'll be six. Yesterday, I was 3 years old. Next year, I'll be six. When was I born? What day was I born on? And no, it's not leap year. Everybody says that.
4: Do we know the four jobs?
3: Yeah, I named them.
4: Oh.
3: I just named them. I didn't name the fourth.
4: Thank you.
3: He conducted church choirs.
4: There you go.
3: And I sang in the junior choir at the church. It was the Patterson First Baptist Church, and it was right next to the fire engine company, and we used to go there. And Chief Dayspring, we met, and I still have his first captain's badge.
4: Oh wow!
3: He gave it to me,
4: very cool.
3: Which was it was a beautiful and thoughtful gift because maybe he didn't have a son to give it to, but,
4: yeah, exactly.
3: Or you know, it used to be my favorite thing, and they. At the time, it was legal to do so. I got to ride on the ladder truck.
4: Oh, wow.
3: They took it out around town.
4: You must have been in your element.
3: And the only thing I couldn't do was I was too scared to slide down the pole from the fourth floor. Because when you're a little kid, because I think I was like six,
4: to get to the
3: pole, you have to jump.
4: Yeah, that's not like a normal, like, we had a lookout tower in our backyard.
3: I went down the pole.
4: Right, because you could grab the pole first and get yourself situated.
3: But you can't grab that pole. You got to take a leap of faith, so to speak.
4: It's for grown-ups. It's for grown-ups, not for a six-year-old.
3: I know.
4: But you went to college when you were like 13, so like your whole life was a little messed up.
3: Yeah, my life was very messed up.
4: No, I don't mean it in a bad way, but I mean, could you imagine? I mean, I didn't, yeah, couldn't even, I was barely reading at that age, and you were already in college. You know what I mean? It's like so bizarre to me. I was a late bloomer. What could I say?
3: Well, my
4: Thank you, Terry Brown, by the way.
3: My IQ added to $4.50 will
4: get you a cup of
3: coffee at a local diner.
4: No, but you have a different, you have a specific type of IQ. Like, there's so many different IQs, because I don't have the same IQ as you do, but we do fine together. We can talk and have intellectual conversations.
3: Yeah, your IQ is a lot higher than you think it is. I got news for you.
4: Well, how come I can't, like, put blocks in a, you know, I
3: your
4: can't.
3: Your spatial reasoning
4: sucks. Oh, my gosh.
3: Yeah. Your spatial reasoning
4: is awful.
3: Put, like,
4: furniture in a room. I just can't. I don't get it.
3: Right. And I get it right away. I mean, I can measure the length of a couch and an L.
4: Right. In, that's what
3: know,
4: I mean.
3: And tell
4: you
3: whether
4: had to
3: the
4: put
3: couch
4: the sectional
3: can physically get around
4: yeah,
3: the corner.
4: I could,
3: and I did that when I was out in Seattle. But the couch had to be first tilted all the way to the ceiling. It's a very difficult mathematical problem, and it does involve advanced calculus.
4: Oh, is, there you go.
3: Right?
4: I feel better now.
3: If you have a 5 foot wide L shaped turn, what's the longest without tilting it to the ceiling? Because it can get longer then. But leaving it level, parallel to the floor, if you can figure out how long a stick can get around that corner, I would be super impressed.
4: And there have been sitcoms that have like made whole half hours out of this. Ross and Rachel and the people at the Friends did a whole thing on it. And I think The Big Bang did a whole thing on trying to get a couch up a set of stairs.
3: Up a set of stairs. That's right. I do remember that. I do remember that. But, you know, the answer to my question, since no one seems to want to play today, maybe they've gone away for
4: vacation,
3: Father's Day.
4: Maybe, or maybe we're just obnoxious today, maybe because we're not being.
3: Well, we're not bashing anybody today.
4: No, I know.
3: Maybe we got to bash people to get people to call us.
4: Yeah, I know. No, that can't be it.
3: Let me bash people for a while.
4: No, please. I like this kind of radio much better. Yes, all right, you can for the next year. It's your show. Bash away.
3: No, I don't feel any need to bash people today, although I probably will later.
4: No, I wanted you to finish your thought.
3: Okay. Do you remember what thought I was going to finish? I was just going to finish my thought on the answer to the question of if you're a musician, the most lucrative day is New Year's Eve. Because everybody wants
4: that.
3: A band on New Year's Eve. And nobody wants to stop having
4: a good time
3: when it strikes midnight.
4: Oh, my God.
3: But people will go up to my dad and go, Hey, buddy.
4: Really?
3: Just stay another hour. Here's $500. Play some more.
4: Really?
3: Oh, yeah. And, you know, Dad wasn't always the leader. He did have a trio that he always played with. That he enjoyed, but he was always sought after because he would bring his flute, clarinet, vibraharp, and tenor and alto sax, and so he was a quadruple threat, so to speak. So he'd get together with Pete, who played the accordion, a kind of keyboard. And they sounded nice with the vibraharp.
4: Oh.
3: But Pete had the biggest accordion I'd ever seen in my life.
4: Wow.
3: How on earth could anybody hold that thing?
4: Wow.
3: Because we had a little one like two and a half octaves.
4: Mm-hmm.
3: And he had one that was like five octaves.
4: Wow.
3: Like, but he had a lot of straps and, you know, but he'd have to stand in a way to be able to pump the thing.
4: I was gonna say, that's,
3: you know,
4: your back and lean over.
3: Well, that's why Dad had a curved spine. He had scoliosis very bad when he was an old man because he had the saxophone out in front of him.
4: I never thought of that.
3: And he would always lean back, so he had a curved spine.
4: Oh, that makes perfect sense, because remember how he was always saying that he was going to fall backwards?
3: Yeah, I always
4: asked
3: doctors.
4: Bend your knees.
3: Why do I want to fall backwards? And the doctor was like, Dad, the doctor doesn't know. That's why my father leaned backwards. He had to take a more, he had to learn, but he wouldn't ever.
4: Like the athletic stance.
3: You can't tell a 90-year-old to take an athletic stance. You tried once, and you know what happened when you tried? Remember? The three of us looked like Larry, Curly, and Moe. And I'll tell you what happened when we were leaving his house, because if anybody had a film of it, I'd pay for it. It's 10 till. I'm Fred Ebert. 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
3: And I hope the voice of reason. 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That's what my boss told me, and I believe him. Yeah, he's a good boss. I've worked for a lot of people in my life, and I think that he is the first person I've ever worked for who's younger than I am.
4: Really?
3: Well, it's not hard to do. I mean,
4: because you're old.
3: I'm an old man. Yeah.
4: So everyone's younger than we are.
3: Yeah, everybody's younger than Put together, we like span.
4: He's probably your best boss though in radio.
3: Oh,
4: ever
3: without a doubt.
4: Ever.
3: I have worked for many program directors, and without doubt, he is the most mature. He's not the oldest.
4: No,
3: right?
4: But he is the most.
3: But he's the most mature and probably
4: knows
3: now
4: how
3: it sounds like I'm. Kissing
4: no, but he
3: butt.
4: Knows how to talk to people. You know, he has a really good interpersonal
3: skills. He knows how to get the best out of people. And that's a rare
4: and
3: skill.
4: And I have a boss like that, too.
3: Yes, you do.
4: That it was in the past. And I have had tons of deans and bosses and presidents, but I only have one that I love to death. We're still friends to this day.
3: That's right. And we all had lunch together.
4: And I won't say the name, but I will say the initials, his initials, ARM. Love you, ARM.
3: Yes, I don't know if you're listening today. I think his daughters are in town.
4: Oh, that's right.
3: So he'd be out doing something with them. He wouldn't
4: exactly
3: be listening
4: right.
3: to me.
4: That's exactly.
3: Unless
4: right.
3: he's in the car and he has us on the radio, in which case we say hello to all of them.
4: But my friends at Housatonic will know who ARM is.
3: Okay. Yeah.
4: So, I mean,
3: absolutely.
4: It's all good. Happy Father's Day too. To
3: yes.
4: ARM.
3: Happy Father's Day,
4: fathers.
3: ARM. Yes. And ARM was a dean.
4: Oh, yes.
3: Yes, Arm was a dean.
4: It was my dean, and oh, gosh, best dean I ever had.
3: Yeah. So, anyway, you know, we were very lucky. And I'm lucky now, you know, at my advanced age. I wouldn't do well with a boss who's you know, comes on as a know-it-all.
4: Mean-spirited.
3: You know, whereas this guy has a very soft touch, and I think people that work for him would do anything for him.
4: I believe it.
3: Yeah, I think so.
4: Yeah, because when you get a boss like that, you just... Oh, you're just so, it's just so much better.
3: Right.
4: You want to perform.
3: You want to be productive. Yeah, you exactly. want to do a good job. You want to please the
4: exactly.
3: boss because there's a reason to do it. And there's some people that are so ugly and they're so full of their own ego that they're above you that they have to constantly
4: remind you,
3: bang down all the posts around them so that they feel elevated by lowering you.
4: That's right.
3: Which some bosses do. You know what I'm talking about if you have such a boss. Anyway, you know, saying goodbye to Dad once, I hugged him, and I was 100 pounds heavier. So Dad pulled me in, and when he pulled me in, you know, I didn't want to step on his feet. He has size 13 feet. So I was like, my center of gravity was no longer over the balls of my feet. And I knew we were going over.
4: Right. And then I tried to grab
3: And then you tried to grab my belt.
4: I was like behind you too,
3: right?
4: But
3: we all kind of, in slow motion, gently fell into the piano.
4: Oh, my gosh. It was like slow motion. I was pulling on your belt, but I felt us going.
3: So hard.
4: We were going.
3: You were dug in. But we made it. And nobody was harmed. We tipped over, but no one was harmed, which is good.
4: No one was harmed in the process of making this.
3: They say, I don't know who they are that say these things, but they say that it's probably you, Roger. If you have one good parent, who says that? If you have one good parent, you can survive. Do we have a psychologist for that?
4: You're saying Piaget. Is that Piaget. What you're trying
3: Piaget.
4: To say? Like not Roger chocolates, right?
3: No. Those are Piaget. Roger chocolates or Piaget watches.
4: I can't remember the actual
3: psychologist
4: or psychiatrist or therapist, but yes, there was a study done or a few that if you have one strong parent that shows you unconditional love or close to that,
3: you can survive. You're going to make it.
4: You can make it if you have, but again, it all depends on personality and the culture and, you know, all the other Maslow's hierarchy of needs.
3: Yes.
4: And how well your needs are met. So there are a lot of conditions
3: on that. My mother, God rest her soul, was bipolar. She was sick, and it took me a long time in therapy to understand that she was sick and that the things she did weren't her fault. And once that happened, it was easy to forgive her.
4: Yeah, but she could have gone and gotten help, and that's the only thing
3: she
4: that
3: she could have.
4: You know,
3: and
4: but they
3: her,
4: didn't
3: but
4: do it in those days.
3: On her deathbed, she said, "Was I a good mother?" And it was like, ding, the devil appears on, you know, one shoulder and says, tell her she was an awful mother. And then, bing, the angel appears on your other shoulder. Oh, let her rest in peace. And I decided to take the high road on that one and say, yes, you were an excellent mother.
4: Oh, I can't believe you were together enough to do that for her. For her, because I remember talking to you before she passed, and you had some anger issues, and you wanted to tell her.
3: I had a lot of anger issues, and I thought, I'm going to feel better if I tell her off before she goes.
4: But when you had the opportunity.
3: And now when I look back on it, I am so glad I did not make somebody miserable who was about to go off to wherever she went. I think she's somewhere in purgatory. She's going to school. Taking classes.
4: Taking classes,
3: as we say.
4: For us, you know, in our belief system. You know.
3: Well, in yours and really mine, I'm sort of an honorary Catholic. And the only reason I'm not a Catholic is there's certain rigid beliefs. And I won't be in a religion if I cannot follow every rule of that religion to the letter and honor it.
4: Right. And we're not going to talk about which rules.
3: We're not going to talk about which rules
4: that I don't like.
3: But, you know, I would never insult the pontiff or the Holy See. I would never insult a priest by asking them to condone my being a cafeteria Catholic.
4: Right. I get you.
3: That's right. So I am a Presbyterian, and I like being a Presbyterian because there is only one rule to being a Presbyterian.
4: And what is that?
3: We honor everybody. Everybody's welcome. Everybody's religion is valid. We love everybody. Anybody can come. Anybody's welcome. All right. Into some news as we return. What's happening in Iran, and is it going to last? Coming up next, and also, what is SCOTUS up to? I'll let you know of some importance if you live in Greenwich. Our number 203-333-WICC. 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
1: From ABC News, I'm Mike Dabusky. In the wake of reported deadly Israeli airstrikes on Lebanon today, Iran is now closing the Strait of Hormuz. Again, ABC's Mary Bruce.
2: Iranian state TV says the military has issued an order to shut down the waterway in response to Israel's continued strikes in Lebanon. Lebanon says 16 people are dead after Israeli strikes earlier today. Meanwhile, Iran says it's sending a delegation to Switzerland for talks with the U.S.
1: Right now, both the president's son-in-law, Jared Kushner, and special envoy Steve Witkoff are in Switzerland, but the timeline for those talks remains unclear. Stephen Day is with the Center for Economic Education at Virginia Commonwealth University. He says even if the strait reopens, it would take a while for oil prices to get back to normal.
3: The oil doesn't start flowing all at once, and the ships don't start moving all at once, and the insurance prices don't come down all at once. All this stuff is connected.
1: A chaotic scene just north of London last night when a passenger train rammed into the back of another train, killing at least one person and sending dozens to the hospital.
4: One passenger describing the chaos and telling UK media he thought a terrorist attack happened. Others said it was sudden, there was no warning and no braking before the crash. And we saw a massive emergency response unfolding with ambulances and helicopters used to take survivors to area hospitals.
1: ABC News foreign correspondent Marcus Moore. At least one tourist was killed when a fire broke out at a resort in the Dominican Republic yesterday. More than 1,600 people had to be evacuated. The cause of that fire is not known at this point. And another win for Team USA at the World Cup, with the men's team beating Australia 2-0 yesterday in Seattle. Sports columnist Christine Brennan says it's the first time since 1930 the U.S. has won back-to-back games.
5: This should be another couple great weeks for soccer in the United States because of this U.S. men's team.
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1: A federal judge has rejected former President Joe Biden's attempt to block the Trump administration from releasing to a conservative group recordings that Biden made with a ghostwriter. ABC's Chuck Sievertson.
9: Judge Dabney Friedrich says the public interest in the material outweighed whatever privacy rights Biden has, but she put her ruling on hold for up to 3 weeks so the former president can appeal. Republicans in Congress demanded the recordings after a special counsel declined to file charges against Biden over whether he improperly had classified documents in his possession. The Heritage Foundation formally requested the recordings and transcripts from 2016 and 17.
1: At least a dozen people were shot in Chicago overnight after a drive-by shooting in the city's Southside neighborhood. Investigators believe a red SUV pulled up alongside a large crowd and two people inside that vehicle fired shots before fleeing the scene. What was supposed to be a fun day at an amusement park outside New York City turned into a nightmare for about a dozen people stuck on a ride for hours, several stories above the ground. This parent describes what she saw on the Wave Twister ride at Adventureland in East Farmingdale, New York.
10: You see some of the kids that are like in grimacing from being in physical pain, from being dangled and, you know, like forced to like sit like that.
1: Suffolk County police say no injuries have been reported, but it took hours to rescue riders between age 5 and 40 years old. Mike Dabusky, ABC News.
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17: Connecticut residents urged to use extra vigilance outdoors today. It is a beautiful day, but the winds are gusting to 30 plus miles per hour. Scattered power outages are possible, and fire officials are warning of a high forest fire danger, especially with smoking materials. Four Fairfield County towns have a dubious distinction. They're among towns across the nation where a starter home or a fixer-upper home is over $1 million. The towns listed on the list from our area that made that list include Westport, New Canaan, Darien, and Greenwich. Milford celebrates the America 250 celebration starting today, and they had a Juneteenth parade that kicked off at 11 this morning. Celebrations continue on the green this afternoon from 1 to 4 p.m. Greenwich Gulf Station has another distinction. If you're a lottery player, they sold the third winning $1 million lottery ticket this past week. $3.4 million in the lotto prize. That's not the only prize that they've had. $1.2 million winning ticket was sold at that same station back in 2025, and a $4.5 million winning ticket sold at that same station back in 2024. Officials in West Haven are investigating a shooting. Two people were found unresponsive in the 600 block of Campbell Avenue outside a club last night. A third person was transported to the area hospital. Their condition is unknown. I'm Tom Colangelo with WICC News.
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16: 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Weather update.
20: Partly sunny, warm on the windy side this afternoon with a high near 80. Clear this evening and overnight near 60. Clouding over tomorrow with a shower or thunderstorm in the afternoon. It'll be warm with a high in the mid-80s. I'm meteorologist Paul Piorek on WICC.
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22: 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And it's from noon to 3 o'clock. Or as I once said, noon to 12 o'clock. My wife said, did you know you said that? It was like one of those things I blocked out of my memory. So, I do want to talk about something that's going on. I thought, and please, feel free to correct me if I'm wrong. The president of the United States is the commander in chief, and he is the head of the executive branch of the three branch government of our republic, democratic republic, would be the correct term. As far as I know, he's not the interior decorator of the White House. And also, as far as I know, his job is not to go around Washington, D.C., seeing how many things he can put his name on. It's grotesque. I was so happy to see his name ripped off the Kennedy Center. Just ripped off. And, of course, to be a peevish little child about it, he waited until the court order expired, the time that he had to do it, because he's so petty. They still rip your name off, Don. It's not on the building that was built entirely for Kennedy and remembrance of President Kennedy. It had nothing to do with you. Nothing at all was involved in it where you were concerned. He already refurbished it in his first term, and then he wanted to close it down for 2 years and refurbish it again. And since he appointed all of the people on the board, they all said, yeah, sure, whatever you want. His yes buddies. But other things he's doing are he decided that he would take on changing the reflecting pool color from the gray. And he didn't patch up the leaking rocks underneath because it was losing millions of gallons of water a month or year or something. It was losing a lot of water.
23: Oh, I didn't know that.
22: Yeah, it was leaking. But whoever painted it, originally he said he doesn't have any experience building anything. He doesn't know anything about building stuff. The only thing Donald Trump knows about is how to put his name on stuff. Right. He can say he's in construction.
23: Yeah, he prides himself in that, though, right?
22: He can say that's what he does, but he doesn't know jack about building anything.
23: They didn't send it out to bid or anything. Right?
22: No, it was no bid, of course. It was probably given to his, son-in-law's, best friend's cousin or something.
23: Well, the company
22: have no idea.
23: The company didn't do it properly.
22: They knew nothing about painting. They just painted over it. They didn't sand it all off first, or they didn't prep it correctly, because now giant chunks of the new paint, I love it, are coming up to the surface, and the algae bloom is out of control because they emptied it like you empty a pool, and then they refreshed it and they didn't get the pH set right. When if you have a pool, if you own a pool, you know that it takes time when you fill a pool to adjust the levels, the temperature and the And the fact that they made it darker heated it up.
23: Right.
22: Which just pleads the algae even more.
23: Right.
22: But yeah. Why would somebody who doesn't know anything about construction or fountains or anything, you know, he's fond of saying, I know more about, and then you fill in the blank than anyone else. Well, he knows nothing about fountains. He knows nothing about people and what they want for their memorial cemetery at Arlington because he wants to put a 250-foot arch in place.
23: No, but what about but he could have delegated to really smart people. You don't have to know everything. He could have actually had smart people and
22: he thinks he's the smartest guy in the world, right?
23: Yeah. Yeah, and also, I don't think he ever understood the purpose of the reflecting pool, because he wanted to make it look like a swimming pool. Yeah. He didn't understand there was the reflection.
22: You see, but it's right in the title, so he should have been able to figure it out. It's called a reflecting pool. Guess what it does, Don? It reflects.
23: Guess what? With that new color, it doesn't reflect.
22: It doesn't reflect as well.
23: No,
22: in fact, it's out of focus. Yeah. Okay, 203-333-WICC. Let's go to Henry in the Valley. Hello, Henry. I thank you for calling and welcome, sir.
0: Hello, is it me?
22: It is you.
0: No. Okay, this is Henry.
22: Yeah, Henry. You're on the air with Fred.
0: Oh, no, okay. No, I'm sorry. Do you hear me okay?
22: Yes,
0: I can. You see, I was just going to comment that you're talking about major stupidity. All he's got to do is say, for instance, that's Biden paint.
22: Right.
0: That's all he's got to say. And no, that's all he's got to do is say it. It's been proven. How much do you have to see? When you see his disapproval ratings, they're like 70% but when you ask those same people, but would you vote for him again?
22: Yeah, they all say yes.
0: Oh, yeah. So that kind of stupidity, you can't put a dent in it. You can't put, and all he's got to do is say whatever like that. If he said it was Biden paint,
22: they'd all say
0: to do with regulations. They would all say yeah.
22: Yeah,
0: you can't measure. I know I used a ridiculous comparison.
22: No, he didn't. I think it's very funny.
0: I'm trying to show you that you can't measure the kind of stupidity of 80 million Americans and prejudice, by the way.
22: Yeah. No.
0: It all goes back to prejudice. Now, prejudice. You may not, and they won't even admit it.
22: Oh, I know they won't. But listen, he has so many dog whistles to like the Proud Boys and whatever.
0: Oh, yeah.
22: You know, whatever that other group is.
0: And they're all prejudice. There's the 80 million that back that up that won't admit it.
22: Yeah. Oh, yeah.
0: They don't even know it.
22: We're not prejudiced. We know a black man.
0: Yeah, that kind of stuff.
22: We walked past a black man and didn't kill him. We're not prejudiced.
0: Yeah, we'll put up our fist and say, hey, bro, you know, and that makes you, which is what he does. You ever notice how he'll give a yeah, bro, to the one or two black people in his audience?
22: Yeah, like that makes him all hood.
0: To the 80 million? Yes.
22: Yeah.
0: Yes, the 80 million.
22: Well, we'll have to teach him that the right way to say all right is I. We'll have to teach him that.
0: No, but you can't. You're not going to dent. See, somebody who's challenged, somebody who's ignorant, somebody who's whatever, you can reason, and they may go, stupidity, you're not going to dent.
22: Yes.
0: You can't dent stupidity.
22: No, and in fact, the more you say against them, the stronger their belief system becomes. It does nothing but embolden them.
0: And I've had some get violent. When you really present the truth to them and they don't have an answer,
22: yeah,
0: throw the next bottle of beer.
22: Yeah, it burns out their circuits.
0: Next bottle of beer.
22: It burns out their non-working circuits.
0: You know, it's a sign of a truly mentally immature. But that's what he's relying on.
22: Yeah, and listen, he found it.
0: Say it.
22: He found it. He said, "Oh, I'm a poor man, just poor middle class man, just like you." And they, you know, saw right. that he owns towers all over the place, and they decided to believe him anyway. So they are, you know, among some of them, among the stupidest people on the face of the earth.
0: Oh, without a doubt. And just in finishing, I don't understand why the other. Well, I do understand because. You know, you got CNN, and then you got Fox.
22: Yeah.
0: One talks about them, one loves them. They're, if you follow the money, and I don't mean the manager of the Northeast or the Chicago region. When you follow the money right down to the final dollar, they're both owned by the same people. They are. You go ahead and look it up. They don't tell you that because it doesn't fit the narrative.
22: No, it would not fit the narrative.
0: They're both owned by the same people. No, they're both owned by the same people. So they love Trump. They yeah. love Trump. And all he's got to do is. But anyway, why they don't publicize this enough? The CNN side, they only said it once, and I think they came in with Time Out. Don't keep doing that. I think it was Time Life.
22: Yeah.
0: One of the real reputable ones. In 1998, I don't know if I've told this story before, and you can look this up. Maybe it was the March edition of Time Life
22: what
0: or whatever.
22: Say?
0: He said in 98, when he was in presidential timber, they asked him, "Would you ever run for president?" among other questions. And he said, "Well, I've thought about it. Maybe someday, you know, I don't know if I will." And the reporter said, "Of course you'll run as an independent because you've had problems with both the Democrat and Republican." And he said, no, I would never. If I ever ran, this is a quote now. You can look it up.
22: All right.
0: I don't know why they don't publicize it. If I ever run again, it'll be as a Republican because yeah. they're the stupidest group of voters on the planet because they don't shut off Fox News. I think I would do very, very well. And look at any Republican or any Trump anoint. You know, the people that anoint Trump. They
22: yes.
0: don't shut off. They don't shut off Fox. They don't shut it off. You know.
22: Well, I
0: know
22: they
0: know
22: don't.
0: That.
22: And the big backers, the ones who make it all possible, are the current industrialists in Silicon Valley. They're the ones, they are the equivalent today of Rockefeller and JP Morgan.
0: Those are right. Those are one of the owners of the country.
22: Yeah, indeed.
0: And I don't
22: mean
0: a lot of them. There's five or ten that own the country.
22: And they made J.D. Vance vice president. They insisted he be vice president because they wanted free reign to do whatever they wanted without the government trying to stop them. They wanted monopolies, and they wanted that.
0: No,
22: listen,
0: no,
22: I'm up against the clock. Henry, God bless you.
0: God bless you and your family.
22: And same to you. Thank you very much for calling. I'm Fred Ebert. This is WICC.
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22: Yes, indeed. It is I, and thank you very much for listening. 203-333-WICC.

0: to say. So he started a, at the very minimum, $1 million a day war, although some claim that when all is added up, it was a trillion dollar fiasco. And we're a lot worse off now than we would have been had we kept Obama's plan. So it just, you know, when he says, oh, it was the worst. It was the worst. It was the worst deal. Everything's a deal. It was the worst deal anybody ever came up with. Well, listen, Don, I don't think you understand how to make a deal that doesn't involve you suing somebody. That's how you make your money, lawsuits. You just sue people, and when they grow tired of it, you make them settle with money. That's how you make your money. You're a sewer. Spell it as you like. You're a sewer.
1: Cute.
0: Thank you. Yeah. So there, you know, he claimed, you know, that there was regional instability and proxies in the Middle East, and that may well be, but there was a lack of direct imminent threat to the U.S. homeland, which was counter to the White House justifications. But agencies like the DIA, the Defense Intelligence Agency, noted that Iran lacked the long-range missiles to strike the U.S. And furthermore, a UN assessment stated that there was no structured evidence that Iran posed an immediate actionable plot to wage war directly against the U.S. itself. The only way they would have attacked us is if they wanted to relive the mouse that roared, which is sort of what they did. Look it up. Because when all is said and done, we are out a lot of money, a lot of munitions, and we all are also out soldiers. And we don't know what is going to happen in terms of the Iranians charging some kind of service fees for using the Strait of Hormuz. I imagine they will take some fees, just like the New York City takes fees when they send the tugboats out to guide the ship in. The unions rule what happens at the port. And you will find that the Iranians are no stupid people. If anything, they're very smart. They're very capable, and they're excellent negotiators. And they can certainly negotiate their way around people like J.D. Vance and the president, because the president is much like Biden. He's suffering from his advancing age. I don't fault him for it. That's what happens. When you're 80, you don't see things as clearly as you did when you were 30. I'm not as fast at math today as I was when I was 30 years old. But I still am pretty good at it. But I'm not 80 yet. So, you know, and won't be for some years. So the memorandum of understanding, or the MOU, memorandum of understanding. My wife's looking at me like I have a third head.
1: Well, no, because I was playing on my phone trying to get ready for when you put me up to bat.
0: Oh, okay.
1: But I'm fine. No, I'm good.
0: Yeah, all right. So you can talk about so many things off the top of your head anyway. You just don't, you're a doctor.
1: I'm in a particular field that I don't think is appealing to a wide audience.
0: Oh, yes, education's not appealing to people.
1: Well, I don't mean that, but you know what I mean. I'm with the radio host. I can't keep up with pattern.
0: Well, that's why I'm here. You know, I'm running the show. You can't get hurt on the show.
1: Oh, I remember so well when I first started in Seattle. Remember, and I was so nervous, and you would set me up, and when you saw me faltering, you would like cover for me.
0: It was, of course,
1: great. We had fun then.
0: Yeah,
1: but I didn't know what I was doing.
0: Dims was the good old days.
1: Exactly.
0: So Iran will have some control with Oman, or Oman, as it's spelled.

0: Oh, man.
1: Of the Strait of Hormuz. What's the name of your country?
0: Oh, man.
1: No, really. What's the name of your country? Oman. So the USA-Iran Memorandum of Understanding does not grant Iran complete or exclusive control over the Strait of Hormuz, but you can bet your bottom dollar that while it does guarantee a 60-day toll-free period for commercial vessels, further long-term management is up for negotiation. The reason I say that we would be better off had we stuck with the Obama plan is because we would all we would have to do is renegotiate the agreement not to build an atomic weapon. The Strait of Hormuz would not be up for debate. It would never have been closed. We would not have had to expend billions of dollars having, you know, the fleet moved in and out and guarding their ports and exercising our strong fists.
2: I'm so mixed up because I try to keep up with this, but it even says, according to CNN, 2 hours ago, it was closed again. Did you know that? Or were you...
1: I don't doubt it.
2: The Strait of Hormuz was closed again. Few ships were leaving the waterway in the first place. And then after some issue because of some accusations made by the U.S. and Israel violating something. But so it's just so sad that it doesn't feel to me that we're moving forward. It just seems confusing.
1: Well, I am all for backing Israel. But when they decide that they want to start tearing down the Arab states and bombing the Arab states, because that's what Bibi Netanyahu for Cocoa Puffs did to Trump. He tricked him into joining a war that he wanted to start. Right? They're the two main leaders, to my knowledge, that are both criminals.
2: They have that in common.
1: Bibi Netanyahu and Donald Trump are both, you know, felonious criminals. And so it's no surprise to me that they, that's my opinion, my dear. There's no surprise to me that they would join forces to try to take down a way of living and a culture that they couldn't understand if they were put in a room with 500 people who are geniuses trying to explain it to them. You know, all they want is destruction of the Middle East. So I would not doubt that Israel might have done something that caused Iran to say, hey, just like you accuse us of having proxies, your little lapdog is Israel, yeah, United States. So if you're going to say that the memorandum of understanding just applies to you and not to Israel, and they're going to come in and, you know, rain down on us, we're going to close the Hormuz Strait again. We're not going to open up the spigot of oil until you get the point that we are a sovereign nation.
2: Yeah, but the problem is that the U.S. Central Command right now is saying that vessels are flowing and the strait is open, and that we have so much oil, increased oil is coming through the Strait of Hormuz on today as U.S. forces continue operating in the general area to support freedom of navigation. But the people that live there
1: are saying it's closed.
2: Yes. The Iranians and other nations.
1: All right. Let's
2: I'm so confused.
1: Let's do a news check and I'll do that during a little break and find out what the truth is. What's going on in Iran right now? You're listening to Fred Ebert on WICC.
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8: A local connection to the World Cup as Team USA advances to the elimination round with a 2-0 victory against Australia yesterday. The nephew of a Trumbull man is on the team. Tom Scally's nephew, Joe Scally, made his debut in yesterday's game. Scally's a defender who played at the end of the game yesterday, checking in at the 80-minute mark. His uncle Tom from Trumbull joined other area residents for a watch party at O'Neill's Pub in Norwalk. Area fire officials warning of a high brush fire danger today with desert dry conditions and winds gusting up to 30 to 40 miles per hour, especially along coastal areas. Fire officials are advising against outdoor cooking and remind residents to properly dispose of cigarettes and smoking materials. As for power outages, not too bad so far. 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UI is not reporting any major outages. A new national real estate survey confirms what we already know, that Fairfield County is unaffordable for first-time home buyers. The survey listed cities and towns across the country where starter or fixer-upper homes average over $1 million. Four area towns made that list. They are Westport, Darien, New Canaan, and Greenwich. And Milford's starting to celebrate America 250 this weekend. The city held its Juneteenth parade this morning at 11. The Juneteenth celebrations and commemorations continue on the green until 4 this afternoon. I'm Tom Colangelo with WICC News.
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7: 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Weather update.
11: Partly sunny, warm on the windy side this afternoon with a high near 80. Clear this evening and overnight near 60. Clouding over tomorrow with a shower or thunderstorm in the afternoon. It'll be warm with a high in the mid-80s. I'm meteorologist Paul Piorek on WICC.
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1: And your voice of reason. It appears that the Strait of Hormuz is neither closed nor open. It's Schrodinger's cat. It seems to be very much in the theory of quantum. That it is coexisting in two equal states, a superposition of open and closed. According to Iran, it's closed. According to the United States, it's open. The Iranians say because our good buddies in Israel are fighting while the United States is not fighting. The United States is honoring the memorandum of understanding. Apparently, Bibi Netanyahu decided to dip his toe in the water and to throw a big monkey wrench in it. Now, if that's really true, then, you know, to Donald Trump, I say, get on the horn, man, to Israel and say, stop it to Israel. Stop it. You want to buy weapons? You want us to support you? Stop it. I mean, I think it's grotesque that supposedly Israel is our ally and they're undermining us. If that's true, I don't know, because I'm not there looking at the Strait of Hormuz. There is an online tracking source in real time that will show you. You've seen the maps. If you've ever seen CNN, the maps show dots for ships that are tankers and ships that are carrying goods to or from Iran that will tell you whether or not things are going through the Strait of Hormuz.
2: How do they do that? From satellite imaging?
1: Part of it, I'm sure.
2: Oh, okay.
1: And part of it, I'm sure part of it is done by, I believe, and this is a guess on my part, that the ships have transponders. Oh.
2: Beacons of some type. Yeah, that makes sense.
1: And that they can light up on a board, on an overlay that says where they are.
2: And
1: that must be done because of nighttime travel on the seas.
2: Right.
1: You don't want collisions.
2: It's just like airplanes.
1: It's just like airplanes.
2: Right,
1: so yeah. If you know where everybody, you know, all the players are, you can avoid any accidents from happening. But, you know, had we followed Obama's plan, we would not be sending $300 billion, which is not funded by taxpayers. It's an investment and financing package proposed by the Gulf region and Arab allies who want to help out Iran, and it's just an incentive to Iran for it's a performance-based pay as an incentive for complying and for ending hostilities. And it was negotiated to achieve an immediate and permanent end to military operations and for the U.S. to remove the Navy blockade it had going on and reopen the crucial global shipping lane, the Strait of Hormuz.
2: So you're saying Obama... It sounds like Obama had it kind of settled, but then you said
1: you have to be careful when you listen to Donald Trump, because he doesn't have any idea what's going on in the Middle East or what the history of Obama's deal was. But when a plane load,
0: they take the seats out to fit all the money in it.
1: Well, the reason we had to send cash to Iran was because of they were not allowed, and they may be allowed if they follow the rules, to participate in international banking. So they couldn't wire the money.
2: Right. I see.
1: Because Iran wasn't allowed to participate in the banking system.
2: Mm. However, the
1: hundreds of millions of dollars that we first sent in an airplane was the money that belonged to Iran when the Shah was overthrown.
2: I see.
1: We were simply returning money that belonged, so the president, Obama, was returning money that belonged
2: to
1: Iran. He wasn't sending taxpayer money over there, and the seats weren't removed to be cute, it's because cash takes up all that space and you can't wire it.
2: Right.
1: They're not allowed to write checks and do electronic transfers, Iran at the time. They may earn that right, but they don't have it now. So then we sent them $1.7 billion. Well, guess what that is? It's interest on the decades-old holding of several hundred million dollars. Yeah, interest builds up fast.
2: Yeah, it really does.
1: We owed it to them. It wasn't like we were trying to get hostages released. That was not the deal. It so happened that hostages were released around the same time. And sure, there might have been a little bit of whispering of get the hostages released sooner than later and the money will arrive sooner than later. So there may have been a little handshaking deal in the background going on, but it was not like we were bribing them with money that would belong to us, the United States.
2: Hmm.
1: It was due Iran. They earned it as interest on the money that was deposited with the United States. So Obama went through this big treaty that had a sunset clause, because everything, lots of things that President Trump does have sunset clauses. If you're an older person, your tax-free exemption on Social Security goes away after this year. It's sunsetted.
2: Right, right. Well, they say all agreements have some type of limitation.
1: Lots of agreements have a limitation on them because they need to be revisited.
2: Right.
1: So all we would be doing now is we would be maybe $1 trillion richer, not an extra $1 trillion in debt. We would be at peace with no nuclear threat, and we would be renegotiating the nuclear part.
2: Yeah, and it was not true that they were building nuclear weapons.
1: No. There was no sign that they were any kind of threat to us.
2: No, because they were letting people in then. Now they're not letting people in.
1: Right. And we would not have had this whole fiasco, this goat blank, with the Strait of Hormuz, had Trump in his ignorance and jealousy, you know, torn up Obama's work, why Obama was the first president of color.
2: And also, if you're a narcissist, you love to make problems and then go in and solve them. So
1: right.
2: You could look like a hero.
1: It is the equivalent of Trump starting a fire and being the first one there to put it out. Look at what I've done for you. I deserve the Medal of Peace because I'm the peace president. No, you start wars. You're a war starter.
2: Exactly.
1: You're gonna win the peace prize when monkeys fly out of my derriere. That's when people are gonna give you a peace prize. You know.
2: Well, you never know. He might be able to bribe enough people.
1: Might be able to make his own.
2: Make his own, yeah. FIFA gave him one, right?
1: Oh yeah. He thinks it's
2: That's
1: real.
2: Right.
1: He thinks it's really a peace prize. I think they told him it was.
2: Yeah, they told him something.
1: I think they said, "Hey Don, that's the peace prize you're holding."
2: Wow.
1: It is? I won the Peace Prize. It's mine. It's mine. It's all mine. Just wait. Wait 2+ years and you're going to see fingernail marks on the carpeting in the Oval Office from where the National Guard drags his carcass out of the Oval Office and says, "You're done."
2: Well, not if he gets his way with the midterm elections.
1: He's
2: redistricting. He's saying he's going to have guards at the door in case we don't have our passports with us or our licenses.
1: If the people he's punished respond to their best interest, they will downvote every one of Donald Trump's picks. And they will give the House of Representatives back to the Democrats, not because the Democrats are going to change laws, because if the Democrats don't win a huge majority in the Senate, which they're not going to, then Donald Trump is going to veto everything the Democrats try to do. But it's a standoff.
2: Right, right.
1: The Democrats don't pass any of crazy Trump ideas, and Trump doesn't pass any of the crazy Democrat ideas.
2: And that goes to show you how nothing gets done.
1: And nothing will get done in Washington. Yeah. It'll be exactly what the founding fathers did not want. We'll have another do nothing Congress.
2: But we did learn that hydrogen peroxide peels paint. I never knew that before.
1: Yes, hydrogen peroxide oxidizes paint,
2: especially if it's not allowed to
1: adhere properly on a molecular level.
2: That's right.
1: Or tie by sanding and putting a bonding agent down.
2: Which is in clothing
1: is called a mordant. I'm not sure what you call it when you don't use it on fabric, but it's the equivalent of what a mordant does. It makes dyes stick to things. It makes paint stick to things. So, you know, go figure. I'll tell you what, let's look at, I'm looking at the U.S. Oh, yeah. What costs $400 billion? No, $400 million.
2: Red, white, and blue?
1: What causes $400 million is red, white, and blue.
2: Oh no!
1: And allows our enemies to listen in on anything the president says. That's coming up here on the Fred Ebert Show. You're 203-333-WICC. 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
0: Yeah, I'm the smartest guy in radio. I'm married to Morgan Fairchild. Yeah.
2: Remember how you got in trouble for that tagline? At least in Connecticut, people get the joke or get that we're kidding around. Do you remember?
1: Was this in a place that has a rotating...
2: Needle? Exactly. And I think they got mad at you and people called up and said, how dare you say you're the smartest? There are people much smarter than you on the radio, and people would yell at you about Rush Limbaugh or whoever they thought was smarter.
1: A PhD from Princeton couldn't possibly be as smart as a college dropout.
2: I mean, but people had just such an, felt so offended by you saying that you were
16: Rush Limbaugh. You're listening to Rush Limbaugh.
2: And then
16: show.
2: You would talk about women. You would say, no, there's women on the radio. I'm just a joke. And boy, people just went bonkers.
1: You
2: about
1: know
2: that.
1: from being around here that there are certain towns that shall remain nameless that where people have very little sense of humor.
2: Yeah. But no, it's here. Good. We haven't had anybody call and yell at you for saying that.
1: No. You know what we're waiting on? I gave a tease. What was red?
2: Oh.
1: What was black? Well,
2: black
1: first of all,
2: white,
1: there are three answers. There are three answers to your question. What's your question?
2: What's black and white and red all over?
1: Right.
2: It's like one of the first jokes that I learned as a kid.
1: Yeah.
2: But I didn't have the same answer.
1: There are three correct answers. So you want to answer? You have to come up with at least two.
2: What's black and white?
1: Black and white and red all over.
2: Yeah. That was
1: So that's I'll let you, I'll let listeners answer the question, and I'm not going
2: to
1: answer
2: it. But you go on to what you were saying.
1: I was
2: going to
1: say that the SCOTUS, the Supreme Court of the United States, that's what that stands for. SCOTUS, not to be confused with POTUS, the President of the United States, or as I call him, POTUS. Well, at 80, he must be pooting up a storm.
2: Stop.
1: Pull my finger. It will bring
2: Stop.
1: You up.
2: Stop.
1: SCOTUS is, they haven't ruled on it yet. And they're not going to rule. I don't think they're going to release it until after the midterm elections. They're not going to rule on whether or not a birthright citizenship exists. Because I don't think they want to anger. I don't think they want to anger
2: the masses.
1: See, because I think that it's absolutely you should do away with birthright citizenship. But it applies to everybody. That means if you live in Greenwich and you have a beautiful blonde, blue-eyed girl, you know, when she turns 18, they come ship her off to some South American country, shave her head, and put her in prison.
2: What?
1: Well, she was born in the United States. It doesn't make her a citizen.
2: Oh, right.
1: She was just born in the United States.
2: Right. She didn't. She didn't take a citizenship test.
1: No.
2: Right?
1: She probably wasn't... can't even say how many congressmen there are. 203-333.
2: Or continents.
1: WICC. Let's go to. Is she still there?
2: Oh, Judy?
1: Yeah, Judy's there. Yeah, you knew who it was. Sure, our buddy Judy is, she'll be with us momentarily. Okay, Judy, hello, my dear.
17: Still there?
1: I'm here. You got to turn the phone down, please.
17: Yeah, hold on. Okay. Well, I think I know, Kim. I think I know the answer.
2: Oh, please tell me.
17: Is it a newspaper?
1: Yes, newspaper's one answer. You
2: yes.
1: got another one?
2: Congratulations. You know any other answers?
17: No.
1: Okay.
2: Because I was taught that it was a sunburned zebra.
17: Oh, okay.
1: And I was taught it was a nun rolling down the stairs.
17: But I don't know this thing about if you're born on a Wednesday and you're just...
2: Thanks for reminding us.
1: I was born 2 days ago next year. Two days ago, I was three.
17: Oh.
1: Next year, I'll be six. On what day was I born?
2: It's a leap year, maybe?
1: And I said it's not a leap year. Everybody wants to say leap year, but leap year doesn't...
2: I don't even know. I don't know
1: leap,
2: this one.
1: Leap year, you know, if you're born on the 29th, you celebrate your birthday on the 28th.
17: Okay, well, I'll say Sunday, and then Monday, and then Tuesday, and Wednesday, because I don't know.
1: That's my guess. You have to give a month and a date.
2: Are you kidding? That specific?
1: Yes.
17: I don't know. I'll just wait for the answer.
1: All right. Fair enough, Judy. Yeah, so. Thanks for your call. God bless you.
17: Same to you.
1: All right.
17: Hey, are they going to have some more stories about Father's Day?
1: Nobody called up and said, do you have a story about your dad?
17: Well, no, my dad died actually on Father's Day. I was very young, and he was young too. So it's not a happy day for me. But
2: I get that.
17: Yeah.
2: I'm sorry.
17: But anyway.
1: Thanks for the big downer, Judy.
2: Yeah.
1: No, I'm kidding. I think that's awful.
17: What did you say, Fred?
1: I said thanks for the big downer.
2: He's only kidding. I'm being a smart aleck.
17: I didn't know what to say about Father's Day.
1: I'm very sorry that you had to.
17: That's okay. It was a long time ago when I was young, so I've had a lot of years to finally get over it, but. I want to wish you a happy Father's Day.
1: Do you get a card for Fred? We were not blessed with children.
2: But we have a lot of children.
17: No, I know, but
2: teachers,
17: doesn't Kim get you a card from the dog?
2: Oh, there you go. Sometimes the dog will wish.
1: You are right, Judy.
2: You're right. In fact, the vet always calls Fred his dad. So you're right.
17: All right, guys, I'll let you go.
1: We love hearing from you, Judy, and thank you so much for always calling. You're a wonderful person.
17: So are you guys. Thank you.
1: We'll see you at the pizza party.
17: Oh, yeah. I want sausage. All right.
1: Okay, you got it. Bye. Kim and I are going to throw a pizza party.
2: But are we going to wait till the end of the summer? Yes, or September-ish, maybe, to wait everybody back.
1: Everybody listening is invited. Kim and I are funding
2: it. But we will have to at least get their emails or something.
1: Yeah,
2: you'll have to email me,
1: fred@fredebert.com, and just email me your email, or if you don't have email, your telephone number.
2: Say yes
1: and how many are coming, and then we'll know where we have to hold it. All right. 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
1: From ABC News, I'm Mike Tabusky. Iran's government now says the Strait of Hormuz is closed, with the country saying today's Israeli strikes in Lebanon violated Iran's memorandum of understanding with the U.S. ABC News senior White House correspondent Selena Wang in Washington.
2: The agreement between the U.S. and Iran calls for the war to end on all fronts, but Israel was not part of their deal. A U.S. official said yesterday that Israel and Lebanon have agreed to a ceasefire, but as of this morning, Lebanese media is reporting that at least 16 people were killed in Israeli airstrikes and drone attacks in Lebanon today. What this shows is that the conflict with Lebanon has the potential to derail the future of this U.S.-Iran deal.
1: Meanwhile, U.S. Central Command spokesman Tim Hawkins says traffic continues to flow through the Strait of Hormuz and that Iran does not control that crucial waterway. Right now, U.S. officials, including Steve Witkoff and Jared Kushner, are in Switzerland for peace talks awaiting the arrival of the Iranian delegation, and it's all threatening that positive trend we've seen recently with U.S. gas prices, which recently dipped under $4 a gallon on average. This driver filling up in Virginia.
3: I would love to see it get back down to about $3. That might be unrealistic, but that's what I hope for.
1: In the U.K. last night,
4: the two trains colliding about 60 miles north of London just after 5 p.m., and those trains were heading to London. An East Midlands Railway train driver died at the scene, and 89 passengers were hurt, including 33 people who suffered serious injuries, according to the ambulance service there.
1: ABC News foreign correspondent Marcus Moore. The Plain States are bracing for some severe weather today, says ABC News meteorologist Samara Theodore.
5: Through your Saturday afternoon into the evening by 7 p.m., we could see destructive wind, large hail, and the threat for tornadoes. So please be vigilant. Please be mindful. Please be careful.
1: Mississippi also under a state of emergency right now due to severe storms there. 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
1: Florida's top prosecutor has announced a new lawsuit against TikTok. AG James Ulfmeyer tells ABC News the company allegedly broke the state's law barring kids under 14 from using social media.
9: These companies make billions and billions and billions of dollars. They're going to choose profit over public safety unless we make it hurt. So we're going to tell them, fix your app, protect kids, or it's going to be expensive here in Florida and around the world.
1: TikTok says it stands by its child safety record. Team USA is celebrating another win in the World Cup, besting Australia in Seattle yesterday. Zach Brust of Florida was there.
10: The perfect host for a World Cup game in every element. The city, the vibes.
1: The World Cup is expected to deliver $17 billion in additional gross domestic product for the U.S. That's according to organizers. Near FIFA's Fan Festival in the host city of Atlanta, Waffle House regional manager Eric Williams welcomes World Cup fans.
11: It's been amazing to see the crowds that have been coming by for the World Cup itself. Just an amazing amount of diversity. And, you know, this store's typically busy because of all the events by Centennial Olympic Park, but this is like a constant business. It's been almost all day, every day. It feels like we've just had constant foot traffic.
1: Meanwhile, in Raleigh, North Carolina, there's a parade celebrating a different cup, the Stanley Cup. Last weekend, the Carolina Hurricanes won the top prize in the NHL over the Vegas Golden Knights. I'm Mike Tabusky, ABC News.
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17: A local connection to the World Cup. Team USA advancing yesterday with a 2-0 victory against Australia. The nephew of a Trumbull man is on the team. Tom Scally's nephew, Joe, made his debut in yesterday's game. Joe Scally's a defender who played at the end of the game, checking in at the 80-minute mark yesterday. His uncle Tom joined area residents for a watch party yesterday in at O'Neill's Pub in Norwalk. A Greenwich gas station and convenience store sold its third $1 million winning ticket in as many years. The Gulf Station on East Putnam Avenue sold a $3.4 million winning ticket to a New York man. Lottery officials say the ticket matched all six numbers on the June 12th Powerball drawing. Back in 2025, that same station sold a $1.2 million winner. And in 2024, the station also had a $4.5 million winning lottery ticket. School may be just about out for the summer, but Fairfield Town officials say it's not a license to speed in school zones over the next couple of months. The First Selectman's Office says the network of speed cameras in school zones will continue to operate 24/7 and generate tickets to those going 10 or more miles over the posted speed limit. However, over the summer, speed limit in school zones will increase to 30 miles per hour. When school begins again in the fall, those limits will go back down to 20 miles per hour during school hours. And the city of Bridgeport considering a one-year moratorium on new smoke shop licenses in the city. The Planning and Zoning Commission will take up the matter at their June 29th meeting. The proposal is sparked in part by recent raids where several smoke shops in the city were cited for selling cannabis products without a license. I'm Tom Colangelo with WICC News.
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20: 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Melissa brings you the biggest news from Connecticut and around the region.
21: Here's a harsh fact. 40% of women and nearly 20% of men suffer from varicose or spider veins. 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
0: 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Weather update.
23: Partly sunny, warm on the windy side this afternoon with a high near 80. Clear this evening and overnight near 60. Clouding over tomorrow with a shower and thunderstorm in the afternoon. It'll be warm with a high in the mid-80s. I'm meteorologist Paul Piorek on WICC.
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24: Yes, indeed. One of the myriad voices of Connecticut.
25: Not of the.
24: I didn't say. Yeah. One of the many voices. One of the myriad voices. Myriad is a substitute for many.
25: Yeah, I get it.
24: Okay. You just can't say, oh.
25: I didn't hear you.
24: Yeah, you just can't add a preposition on it.
25: At the end.
24: There are not a many of people here.
25: I get you.
24: There are many people here. There are myriad people here. Anyway,
25: can I say there are myriad voices?
24: Yes. Okay. I'm just sitting here, I'm shocked by Judy's call because, you know, she's one of my favorite people, and you just realize that people have, you know, everybody has something happen to them and experiences in their lives, and that just saddened me so because I really like her and she's such a sweet and kind person.
25: And you obsess about your dad and you think that makes people feel bad.
24: Well,
25: right? Or it's just, it's,
24: I mean,
25: hard.
24: I was so lucky.
25: Yeah.
24: Is what it really, it's like survivor's guilt.
25: Yeah,
24: kind
25: I get
24: of feeling.
25: Because you don't want to make
24: is that I had my dad
25: badly.
24: Like
25: yeah,
24: my
25: you.
24: Whole life. I mean, it was natural for him to pass when I was an older man. I mean, that would have been expected.
25: Right.
24: But, you know, one of my friends from high school, her dad passed when, you know, when she was before she was a freshman in high school.
25: But, you know, like I was saying inferred to Judy is that we all have different experiences with dads, right?
24: I know.
25: And so even if they don't pass, one of my dads, yes, because I have several. So one of my dads was a really good old guy, a good old boy type of guy. His friends loved him and he was such a charming guy, right? Eddie Chapo. I have his name on my car, right?
24: Right.
25: Chapo. But he, you know, he did the old-fashioned thing.
24: You know what
25: where
24: he said when I asked for your hand in marriage, don't you?
25: He brought home the bacon, is what I'm just trying to say.
24: Guess. You know your father.
25: He was at his restaurant, the Charles Street Arrow, at the time in Westport.
24: I don't think so.
25: Yeah, and you
24: I
25: were.
24: Thought
25: he
24: I
25: was
24: asked,
25: at the bar.
24: I
25: you
24: thought
25: asked
24: I asked for his hand at the big dining room table. I mean, at the big kitchen
25: you
24: table.
25: You mind if he was at one of the
24: kitchen table?
25: He was one of the Sunday
24: gatherings. But
25: that
24: can
25: he
24: you
25: came
24: guess? The first thing he said to me?
25: No.
24: Oh, you sure
25: me,
24: you
25: can't
24: can?
25: I can't remember. I don't. That was 35
24: but
25: years.
24: But think about your dad for a second. And that's it.
25: Right? He went.
24: He went. Because he couldn't believe that I was of the old world.
25: Of asking the hand in marriage.
24: Of asking for a hand in marriage.
25: It wasn't that he didn't believe that I couldn't get married. Although he did say to me once, oh, are you one of those funny girls? Like he didn't know the term gay.
24: I see.
25: And so he called it like funny, gay, funny. And I said, no, Dad, I'm not a funny girl.
24: That's funny because my mother also, you know, she said, are you a homosexual?
25: With that southern accent, that sounds just like her.
24: Are you a homosexual? She goes, it's okay.
25: Yeah, yeah.
24: You can tell me because I'll use it against you at every chance I get.
25: But getting back to fathers is that, you know, we all have such unique experiences with parents. And
24: I know.
25: So mine was, you know, he really believed that he was supposed to bring home the bacon and then my mom was supposed to, you know, put it in the pan and fry it. So he didn't.
24: He didn't change a lot
25: of diapers, but he loved the babies. I mean, once the babies came, he was like such a big teddy bear. He loved the babies when they were there.
24: So I say you're one of the strongest people I know.
25: Exactly.
24: That's what I say. I say you're one of the strongest people I know. I really respect and admire you. I do. Because you went through much more than I've experienced. That is for sure. We still don't know whether the Strait of Hormuz is open or closed. And President Trump declared last Sunday that the Strait of Hormuz would reopen and be permanently toll-free. And Iran said, not so fast. Not so fast, Orange Man, they said. Iran indicated that they intended to charge fees for unspecified services in the Strait. Yeah, not blowing you up. We're providing you a service. What is the service? We're not blowing you up. How does that sound? Sounds good to me. The net effect, which is paying for passage through the waterway for global energy supplies, it was not required before the U.S.-Israeli war on Iran, and it could add expense and complications for commercial shipping. That could happen. You know, the Iran's foreign minister and spokesman, and I'm sure I'll mispronounce his name, Esmail Baghaghi, said that last week that Iran was and this is a quote, not seeking to levy transit tolls. Oh, Judy, call us back. Sure, let's put her on the air. Hey, Judy, you're back on the air with Fred and Kim.
2: Well, now you're going to make me cry because of your compassion for me. I really appreciate that. But like I said, I was quite young, and it hurt a lot.
24: Of course,
2: and my
24: mother—you
2: want to hear something even worse? My mother died 5 years later on Good Friday.
24: Wow!
2: So it's been bad, and they both came from the old country, so we don't have any relatives, so it was hard.
24: Wow.
2: But I want to tell you something. You have a beautiful voice. I was coming home from somewhere, and I just had to make sure I had that at 12 o'clock to listen. I wasn't sure if you're going to be on today because of the, you know, June 19th.
24: Juneteenth. I'm going to be here on July 4th, too.
2: Oh, wow.
24: Where else would I go?
2: Well, now, to make our day, where's Bob? Bob,
24: yeah,
2: where are you?
24: Bob, you haven't called in. I hope he's okay.
2: But seriously, thank you. Thank you so much for your compassion.
24: Oh, and listen, the voice makes up for my face because I have a radio face. So.
25: Don't listen to him. He has big brown eyes and big long lashes. Don't listen to him.
2: But yeah, because that's what, you know, we have animals and they all get cards, you know, from their animals,
24: well,
2: from their daddies.
24: I'm sure
2: that's
24: I will get one.
25: Yes.
24: I'm sure I will get one.
25: Thanks for reminding me.
24: From Tiger.
2: Oh, you better. And
25: I
2: get
25: will.
2: Him a new pen to get to his collection of the thousand.
24: Oh, you have such a good memory, Judy.
25: And you have such a good heart.
24: And
25: too.
24: You have a big heart.
25: Yeah,
24: so we love
25: heart.
24: You. Thanks,
2: all right.
24: Judy.
2: Take
25: care.
2: Thank you so
25: all
2: much.
25: Right. All right.
24: You're
25: all
24: listening
25: right.
24: to WICC as our friend Judy. What?
25: No, go ahead, finish. I just want to make sure you pay off that other thing.
24: Oh, I did have a, because we got into the joke about what's black and white and red all of it,
25: right.
24: But I said, what costs $400 million is red, white, and blue, and allows any of our enemies to listen to our president's closest thoughts. And the answer is the grift he got from Qatar. They gave him a $400 million airplane, which he should not have accepted. It's illegal, but the guy's a complete, utter scofflaw felon. So what would you expect from him? He's a lawbreaker. And I think it's so cute that he's trying to have Congress expunge his record. He wants his felonies thrown out, and he wants the history of his two impeachments wiped out. And the Congress is saying, we can't do it. It's not within our purview to do it. So, they, you know, it's history. It's done. You are the only president twice impeached. I mean, I think he should get down on his knees and thank his lucky stars and pray to whatever he believes in, if he believes in a God, for having his main felonies, like being the worst espionage spy against America, being the biggest leaker of top secret special compartmentalized information. I mean, he should be thrown in prison for life for that.
25: So what about this plane?
24: The plane. Well, the problem
25: he
24: is...
25: He retrofit it. Like, he changed the inside,
24: didn't
25: he?
24: Well, they say that they swept it for bugs. But the problem is you would have to take the plane completely apart. And now some bugs stay off.
25: Oh, so they don't
24: only
25: get picked up
24: come
25: by those
24: on when someone machines. Speaks. And then they put out a little bit of heat, and you'd have to sweep the entire plane
25: with
24: a very, very sensitive heat monitor.
25: Gotcha.
24: Thermal, because it would show up thermally. But I would not be surprised if one of our enemies had invented something that's beyond the threshold
25: of our detection,
24: of our ability to detect it. We certainly have things that I can't discuss that are...
25: Well, that's what I was going to ask. Are there, because there are technology now that we, the public may not be...
24: Can't say. Yeah. Maybe there is.
25: I get it. I know you have that. You can't say it. But the point is, you are not convinced that this plane is clean.
24: I'm sure it's not.
25: You're saying...
24: I'm positive.
25: Even if those guys went in and cleaned, you know...
24: You would have to take every single part off that plane and reassemble it. So you can't just put in the secure top secret communication system, which they did.
25: I know what they did. They put a blocker in there. They put some kind of thing that blocks out everything.
24: Mm-mm. Nope.
25: Because there's stuff that can override that or not is not vulnerable to that.
24: Putting a some kind of a blocking mechanism puts it right in the range of stuff they use.
25: Oh, I got you.
24: So they can't.
25: Okay.
24: They can't put, you know, if you're smart, you make it operate at the frequencies that the plane has to use. And then you can't put a blocker on board.
25: I see.
24: You're a jammer to, you know, you can't do what I did to the kids in my class. They loved using mosquito tones, ringtones, and texting under the desk because they knew I couldn't hear the ringtones because I'm too old. So I built a jammer.
25: I see.
24: Okay,
25: yeah,
24: I borrowed a jammer for a friend.
25: Exactly.
24: And from a company that I know.
25: Yeah, exactly.
24: They use as jammers. I called a friend up and said, can I borrow something?
25: Well, we wouldn't have known, though, until one of your students that you were tutoring or whatever told us.
24: Well, yeah.
25: That was great.
24: So anyway,
25: I brought it in and turned it on,
24: and you could just see the faces, like, looking around the room, like, is your phone working? Because mine isn't. You could just see the different looks going around. And I said, okay, all phones off.
25: They didn't have a choice.
24: Meanwhile, they had no choice, yeah. One kid came up to me. This was at a very difficult school, and he said, you know, I could beat you up. He said, and I said, you could try. I said, but I'd like to just tell you first, I hung around with the SEALs. They taught me to dive and a few other things.
25: And you came home that night. You were pretty intact.
24: Oh,
25: He did not make any kind of move
24: on me, because, and just like when I first started dating you and the gang crossed the street to get away from me.
25: Yeah, that was the weirdest thing ever.
24: Yeah, because I used to wear my hair down to my butt in a giant pigtail.
25: Or just wild.
24: Or just wild. Loose.
25: And then he has a big beard. Well, he has a beard, and he used to be dark.
24: Had a big black beard.
25: And yeah, that there were like a group of young men walking towards us. We were in New Haven. And I'll never forget, because I was a little like, wow, this is a little intimidating. And they took one look at Fred, and they like crossed the street. And I just didn't get it. I was like, is that scary looking? But again, you know what? That was bigotry in our own way. We went through that whole marriage. Our whole marriage, I've seen more bigotry. Remember with the batteries?
24: Oh, yeah. I took a battery in to be recharged, and the guy said, because it should be like $6 to charge a car battery. Yeah. He goes, it's going to be $18 to charge. And I said, why?
25: And they were like, cash. We want cash right now. And stand outside. They were so mean. And then I went in.
24: Yeah.
25: Remember? I said, let me try.
24: And then it was $6 when you went in.
25: Yeah.
24: It was amazing. It was a miracle.
25: Well, you know, having facial hair and long hair scares a lot of people. They make assumptions about, I mean, right? You've had quarters put in your coffee.
24: That's true. I've had people drop quarters in my cup and tell me that the food was coming, when in reality, I was the food source.
25: Oh, we do.
24: But life is funny. But life is funny. Tom, do I owe you a break?

0: are you Fred? And I went, ding, ding, ding, ding, ding, ding, ding, ding. Winner, winner, hold your tickets. We've got a winner here, folks. 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
11: Area fire officials are warning of a high brush fire danger with desert dry conditions and wind gusts of 30 to 40 miles per hour, especially along coastal areas today. Fire officials are advising against outdoor cooking and remind residents to properly dispose of smoking materials. As for power outage numbers, Eversource still under 1,000 and UI has no major outages reported. A Greenwich gas station and convenience store sold its third $1 million winning lottery ticket in as many years. The Gulf Station on East Putnam Avenue sold a $3.4 million winning ticket to a New York man. Lottery officials say that ticket matched all six numbers in the June 12 Powerball drawing. Back in 2025, that same station sold a $1.2 million winner. And in 2024, the station also sold a $4.5 million winner. A local connection to the World Cup, Team USA advancing yesterday by beating Australia 2-0. The nephew of a Trumbull man is on the team. Tom Scally's nephew, Joe Scally, made his debut in yesterday's game. Scally, who normally plays in Germany as a defender on the U.S. team, he checked in at the 80-minute mark yesterday. And West Haven police investigating a double fatal shooting. Police were called to a bar in the 600 block of Campbell Avenue shortly

0: After 1 a.m., they found three victims suffering from gunshot wounds. One person was taken to an area hospital. Two others were found unresponsive. I'm Tom Colangelo with WICC News.
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7: 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Weather update.
8: Partly sunny, warm on the windy side this afternoon with a high near 80. Clear this evening and overnight near 60. Clouding over tomorrow with a shower or thunderstorm in the afternoon. It'll be warm with a high in the mid-80s. I'm meteorologist Paul Piorek on WICC.
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9: It's every Saturday from noon to 3. You never know what you're going to get. It's like a box of chocolates. You never know what you're going to get. Because sometimes we're going to be fun and funny and just kind of get wild. And we're going to intersperse it with things you need to know. I want to tell you that, you know, just because of my background, the U.S. military had to heavily modify that Qatari Boeing 747-8 to make it secure enough for presidential use. They didn't do enough. It was designated by the Air Force as the VC-25B bridge. The extensive retrofit process was handled by a defense contractor by the name of L3 Harris Technologies, including a bunch of stuff. They have to put secure communications on board. That's the installation of two secret hardened command and control systems to allow the president to securely communicate with military and government officials mid-flight. Defensive countermeasures. Those are classified military defenses designed to protect against missile threats. I know that they include at least infrared jamming, and they have chafe dispensers. That's the confetti, the like metallic confetti that comes out and fools incoming missiles into hitting it. But you don't have infinitely many chafe or chaff cartridges available to you. So they also had to retrofit it to allow mid-air fueling. That must have been a very expensive.
10: Wow, I betcha.
9: Yeah, I can't imagine what it costs to take a regular airplane and run the pipe so that you can fuel it from the front. So it has to allow, you know, long-range missions when the president stays right. Airborne.
10: Does it have a little area out in front, like the Expendables plane that Jason Statham pops his head out of the like little cubby spot in the front of the plane, and he's got the machine guns?
9: No, that you're thinking of the Stratofortress from World War II.
10: Oh, I just know that Sylvester Stallone in The Expendables, you know, flies a plane that can do that.
9: Yeah, it's a propeller Jason's, plane, isn't it, Jack?
10: That's a great thing, though.
9: I know you love the Jason Statham and The Expendables. Yeah. It's your favorite. And they also had to do extensive espionage sweeps, which involve, it says partial dismantling of the aircraft. You have to completely dismantle the aircraft. And maybe they did. If they completely dismantle the aircraft, okay. Because they would have to find and purge surveillance bugs or foreign installed listening devices prior to reassembly. They require extensive reengineering. So the aircraft opted to leave much of the existing luxury interior layout minimally changed. That's probably a mistake. To keep the upgrade timeline accelerated and costs down.
10: Of course.
9: But if you're in...
10: To go fast, to have it done quicker.
9: Yes, go do it fast. Yeah, what if in the luxury stuff is where they hid the little microphones? Now, I'll share with you what I know about bugs, how to evade detection with bugs. You can use Vox, which is voice activation, which I mentioned before. In other words, it doesn't turn on until and remains completely silent and passive until they pick up a certain decibel level of human speech. And once it's been triggered, they turn on, they record, or they transmit. You don't have to transmit it, you see. You can just record it, and then it will go dormant. You can have remote activation, which is what I would do. If I were putting a bug someplace, it's the wireless spy bugs can be programmed to wake up when they receive a specific encrypted radio command, like an SMS on your phone.
10: So when it hears something that's important,
9: when it gets a certain code from a cell phone,
10: then it turns on.
9: It's not voice activated.
10: Oh, I get you.
9: It receives a radio command to turn on.
10: Okay, radio command.
9: Yeah, a network signal from some espionage operator.
10: Oh, boy.
9: Or it runs on scheduled timers.
10: Can you tell us this?
9: Yes.
10: Okay.
9: Yeah, all of this is available. I checked.
10: Okay, I knew it.
9: In the open literature.
10: I knew you checked.
9: Devices can be set to turn on only during specific hours.
10: But the voice activated, what is the acronym for that?
9: Vox, voice activation.
10: V-A...
9: V-O-X. V-O for voice, X for activation.
10: And that's the same thing as what I was going to talk about later.
9: I know, yours is Vox for a different reason.
10: Oh, okay, thank you. I was getting confused. Thank you.
9: Bugs can use what's called passive recording. And so instead of broadcasting a live signal, some bugs simply record it into a hidden internal storage or micro SD card. Because they're not transmitting RF signals, they can't be picked up by RF detectors.
10: Wow. That's scary.
9: And if you build them out of the correct stuff and you cage them appropriately, you can make them invisible to magnetic detectors.
10: Oh, you're just blowing my mind here.
9: Yeah. Now, how do you find them? Well, I'm so glad you asked. NLJD, for those of you in the business, can locate electronic components like microchips or SIM cards. It's called nonlinear junction detectors. And whether the device is on or off, whether it's disconnected from power or transmitting, NLJDs will find them. And let's hope that they spend a lot of time going over the plane with that. They can also do TSCM sweeps. Those are meticulous physical searches because devices can be disguised or hidden inside everyday objects like smoke detectors, wall outlets, power strips. And I mentioned this earlier, thermal imaging. Even in sleep mode, active components can draw a teeny tiny amount of power and it radiates heat, which can be picked up thermally. So let's hope they went through this. What's really funny is I went to a database to check some of this out, and it first asked me a series of questions. It said, is your suspicion based on strange noises, information leaks, or seeing physical items?
10: Wow. Wow.
11: I said, no. But I'm married to Morgan Fairchild. Yeah.
10: Was it AI that you were talking to?
11: No. Talking to a database that I know of.
10: Wow. Did it let you get the information with which you requested?
11: I asked the system to dump everything declassified.
10: Oh, okay. I gotcha.
11: Which it was happy to do.
10: Okay.
11: As far as we know now, the Strait of Hormuz is closed, and it's closed because of ongoing skirmishes with Israel. So here's the weather report for a couple of months from now in Israel. It's going to be humid and 600 million degrees.
10: Oh, please, no.
11: Listen, Netanyahu couldn't make a bigger mistake than to dip his toe in the war game when we were working so hard to put an end to hostilities. It's a giant, giant goat screw, and he had no business doing it. And so don't be surprised if the Iraqis refuse, they haven't promised that they'll never build an atomic weapon.
10: Well, now,
11: they're going to pursue it. They're going to pursue it, and they have somebody in mind for receiving the first one.
10: You poke the bear.
11: You poke the bear, you accept what comes next.
10: That's what's sad.
11: And what comes next is a mushroom. Mushroom salad for everybody.
10: No, we're not wishing that, by the way.
11: I'm not wishing it on anybody, but you got to be stupid to think that you can take this very rich and old society that dates back for, you know, thousands of years and think that you can go and bomb its friends. And it's going to sit there and play ball with a lunatic president who's buddies with the guy that's stepping all over your friends.
10: Yeah, yeah.
11: They're going to pursue nuclear weapons. So
10: we get
11: basically
10: exactly
11: Bibi Netanyahu has ruined this 14-point 60-day ceasefire, and we're right back at the beginning again. 10 times worse off than we were under Obama. And so Trump is going to start tap dancing about how wonderful he is and how none of this is worried and it's all what he planned. And, you know, they didn't do it. He didn't do it. We're all innocent. We're little lambs. We're innocent of everything. No. Bibi Netanyahu made a giant error, and let us hope that he doesn't have to eat uranium-235 as his reward.
10: That would be terrible.
11: Oh, it'd be the beginning of World War III.
10: Yeah, it would be the beginning of the end.
11: Because remember, Iran's financial issues are handled by China.
10: Oh, right.
11: And its war issues are handled by, want to guess, the other place. That's a problem. Russia. Right. So Russia is helping Iran and China is helping Iran. And if there's going to be a nuclear war, they're not going to sit by and let their buddies be bombed without starting World War III.
10: Right.
11: We may be reminded of the famous quote by Einstein, who said when asked what weapons will be used in World War III, he said, I have no idea, but I'll tell you what weapons will be used in World War IV, sticks and stones. And that is true. We will be back in the Stone Ages. Yeah. And humanity will be wiped off the face of the earth, never to bother the earth again. Don't worry about any overheating in the next ice age. We're going to be gone at that moment. The moment somebody launches the first atomic bomb is the day that you just stick your head between your legs and kiss yourself goodbye.
10: Yeah. Yeah. Well, let's hope that doesn't happen.
11: Oh, I don't want it to happen.
10: No, I know. I know you don't.
11: I'm not wishing that it happens, but I'm saying to people who are as stupid, apparently, as Bibi Netanyahu, in my opinion, to think that, we were so put upon by World War II that, you know, we're going to start striking out at the people that don't want us to have a country. hey, Bibi, just worry about today. And don't worry about making this, you know, making the, you know, a new, you know, row of hotels in your country and how everything's going to be great. You are just a standard, common, everyday criminal like the president of the United States. And the sooner you guys are out of office, the safer I'm going to feel. Because I don't think that the Proud Boys ought to be feeling too safe right about now. You may have gotten your stuff thrown out of court. You may have have been given pardons for the felonies that you committed against the United States. You may have spit upon and ripped up the Constitution like the President of the United States does, but soon he will be gone out of office. And believe me, the next Democratic Congress will be going back and charging him with stuff because he won't be president anymore and he won't be able to claim immunity. And they're going to be angry enough, and I think people are going to be angry enough at what he's put us through, because he's promised us all sorts of things and not delivered on them. And he has backed the K economy from here all the way to L, M-N-O-P for poor. So he is responsible for so much damage to our country because he thinks he's in a reality TV show. He has no idea he's the president of the United States. I don't think he knows that at all. And I think he's just a malignant narcissist who's playing like he's so important he can do anything, and nobody knows any more about anything than he does. He's the master of everything. He knows all, tells all, and everybody should listen to him because he's, you know, the purveyor of all things. And all he is a con man selling his name. He really doesn't know anything about building anything because other people build it. He's got to give it to architectural firms who know what they're doing. He wouldn't know what he's doing. Yeah, he knows some terms by hanging around his father, but he took all his dad's money and spent it. And, you know, then he went on that, you know, he learned to make a complete lie on The Apprentice, you know, and he really believed he was like the richest man in the world. He's miles away from being that rich. Yes, he has more money than I'll ever have. He's managed to grift $1 million a year of being in office, but that's just abusing the office of president. He's a master at it. He's a master thief.
10: In your opinion?
11: In my opinion, yes, of course. This is all my opinion. This doesn't reflect, you know, Connoisseur's opinion or my boss's opinion. It's just my opinion. It's how I view it. And you, of course, are absolutely free, and I respect you if you have an opposite opinion. That's your absolute right. And in that sense, I, you know, respect it, even though I disagreed strongly, you know, with anybody that, you know, is preaching that, you know, we should all be born again Christians and teach Christianity in school. And, you know, it was, those people should not be assassinated. Nobody should be punished or shot. There is only one kind of speech that I know of. Free speech. And there's no such thing as some congressmen say, well, you know, I know the difference between, you know, I don't know how to define pornography, but I know it when I see it. And one congresswoman, she said, I know dangerous hate speech when I hear it. No such thing. All free speech. It may be fueled by hate.
10: Right, right.
11: But you have the right to say it, as long as you're not provoking a riot.
10: In this country, if you follow the Constitution, though.
11: Right.
10: But we're not following the Constitution.
11: We're not following the Constitution in this
10: unfortunately.
11: Country.
10: Unfortunately. So no. I think things are very...
11: The president doesn't follow the courts. He doesn't follow the Constitution. And then he has his little bottom that protects him. You know, Mike Johnson. who says, the Democrats passed the FISA law that wouldn't let us spy on anybody that we wanted to without, you know, they applauded. Oh, I pray nothing bad happens. Oh, shut up, you bedwetting little gnat. You're nothing but a spokesperson for Donald Trump. And that's why we have the 2026 Do Nothing Congress. Although they did something for which they should be given credit. They added more to the national debt than anybody else could possibly ever have added, thanks to the one big, bloated, fatty, adipose bill. That's what they did. I really despise these people because they so don't serve the American people.
10: You know, I wish you were more honest with us about how you really feel.
11: All right, we're going to take a quick break here, and we'll be right back, and Kim will finish out the show, and I'll sit here and listen to what she has to say.
10: No,
11: while
10: you're going to help me.
11: While I fume and stew in my own juices. 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
11: Yes, we are back. And I just want to say one more thing for 30 seconds, and that is that in the ongoing case against the 14th Amendment, which will never, ever, ever, ever pass, because you have to change the Constitution of the United States, and Donald Trump will never get enough states to sign it, and he'll never be able to get it passed, and that's the citizenship clause. It grants citizenship to all persons born or naturalized in the United States,
10: right?
11: And that's what he's fighting against, and the Supreme Court is going to review this case. It's Trump v. Barbara. And during the hearing, I wanted to say that the court's justices expressed deep skepticism toward the administration's legal rationale, which aims to reinterpret the 14th Amendment citizenship clause. They'll never
10: permit it.
11: It's never going to happen. And if it does, I say, how about sending Scottish people back to Scotland?
10: Well, Trump first. That's the Pandora
11: box. The only people that are Americans. They're only... Two kinds of people that are Americans.
10: Inuits.
11: Tribal members, right, and Inuits. They're the only people that are Americans. Everybody else is an immigrant.
10: I know.
11: Now, you want to talk about something that's big around here.
10: I just thought that people should be aware of this new church.
11: Yeah.
10: It's called Vox, V-O-X.
11: Stands for voice. Everybody's voice.
10: Oh, and that's Latin, correct?
11: Vox is Latin for voice, yes.
10: Okay, listen to this. This is amazing. From a single group of 9 friends near Yale University in New Haven in 2011, it has become a regional multi-site network. And that's unusual for New England because we're considered one of the most secular regions in the United States.
11: But those nine people are getting rich.
10: Now, church growth experts, local pastors, and internal data credit this growth to several distinct cultural, operational, and strategic factors.
11: Such as?
10: People wanting to feel a part of something bigger than themselves.
11: Okay.
10: People feeling looking for the truth and need a way to find their identity.
11: And the other religions don't work for them?
10: Yes. Okay. They're too, people feel too rigid with some, because they feel like they're following already a prescribed set of rules and regulations.
11: Right.
10: And box makes people feel like, come on in. It doesn't matter how you're dressed. It doesn't matter what you believe. They're very consumer conscious. The sociologists that have studied religion have pointed out that it has been successful in the way it's rolled itself out, because it's really media oriented. It has light shows. It's got great music. It's almost set up. The venue is almost like a concert.
11: Yeah, like a rock concert.
10: Exactly.
11: Okay, cool.
10: And it's hospitality driven. But it also has highly trained, very enthusiastic greeters. And
11: where can we find Vox?
10: Started, believe it or not, in Branford, Connecticut. That's the main hub. And then it's branched out to Hartford and Rhode Island and all over Connecticut.
11: Cool.
10: And what at Hartford, Norwalk, Bridgeport, but the main campus of Branford is the one where that they have the high definition video comes from, the central location of Branford right now.
11: Okay.
10: But the local campuses all have pastors. Well,
11: which has fantastic food, by the way. It's worth going to Branford just for the food.
10: Oh, really?
11: Oh, yeah. There's like Vietnamese food there.
10: Love that. So just be aware that it's not anything bad. They have people from 19 to 29 that they're attracting, bigger than many other. It is Christian oriented.
11: Yes.
10: And it's non-denominational. Everyone's welcome.
11: What about that person whose name you gave me before? Was he one of the starters of it?
10: The head, thank you for reminding me. His name is Jermaine Shepherd.
11: German Shepherd?
10: Well, I don't know. I didn't. Oh, you're right. Jermaine Shepherd.
11: Oh, yeah, not to be confused with Golden Retriever, his right hand man. Or dog. His right hand paw. Don't confuse him with Mr. Gray Hunt. B. Gal.
10: Jermaine Shepherd.
11: Jermaine Shepherd. Listen, thanks, Tom, for producing the last couple hours and putting up with me. Plum Love Foods is next, live on WICC. God willing, I'll be back next Saturday, noon to 3. Happy Father's Day.

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1: From ABC News, I'm Mike Dubusky. The Strait of Hormuz is closed again, according to Iran's government, on account of today's Israeli strikes on Lebanon.
2: The strikes also raising questions about whether the broader deal will hold. More than a dozen people are reported killed in Israel in Israeli airstrikes on southern Lebanon, less than 24 hours after that ceasefire was signed between Israel and Iran-backed Hezbollah.
1: ABC News foreign correspondent Britt Klenit. But U.S. Central Command says the strait, which is responsible for about a fifth of the world's oil traffic, is actually still open. Severe weather across much of the country today, with several states in the south and central U.S. dealing with the threat of high winds and possible tornadoes. Mississippi is under a state of emergency due to severe storms, with officials there carrying out 100 water rescues due to flooding. Meanwhile, in Utah, authorities are warning about air quality and how it may be impacted by two large wildfires burning across the border in Nevada. Dave Heaton is with the Southwest Utah Public Health Department.
3: Bad day where the smoke is thick and you're smelling it and it's causing some irritation, at least maybe with your throat and eyes and your breathing. We recommend that people go indoors.
1: Brush fires in Florida today as well, closing down several major roadways there. A massive fire at a resort in the Dominican Republic has killed one person, an Italian tourist. Authorities are now investigating what sparked that blaze. And wrapping up in the last hour, the victory parade for the Carolina Hurricanes, taking place in Raleigh, North Carolina. The team won the Stanley Cup in Game 6 of the NHL playoffs last weekend. Rod Brindamore is the head coach.
4: You gotta take pride in what you do and who you're doing with. And how they do it. And these guys do it better than anyone. These are the world champs right in front of you here.
1: This is the second Stanley Cup win for the Carolina Hurricanes. 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
1: The fun at a New York area amusement park came to an abrupt halt yesterday when a ride got stuck, stranding riders for several hours. This mother speaking out as firefighters rescued her daughter.
8: We came all the way from the city.
9: Yeah.
8: And spent all day. We had a great day. And just for it to end like this.
1: No one was hurt in the incident. The official start of summer is just around the corner, and that means mosquitoes will be a big problem for many. ABC's Stephen Kaufman has some tips on how to keep those pesky insects away.
10: Preventing mosquitoes from considering you a target this summer is just a matter of knowing how. In fact, it's a breeze.
11: Mosquitoes are very light flyers. Any amount of turbulent air of the ceiling fan, desk fan, the mosquitoes can't fly through it.
10: The Cleveland Clinic's Dr. Christopher Bazzoli suggests ridding your surroundings of water.
11: Mosquitoes need still water to reproduce.
10: And don't forget bug repellent with a 20% concentration, as well as protective clothing. Stephen Kaufman, ABC News.
1: Thousands of fans streamed into Seattle Stadium District to watch the World Cup yesterday, where the Americans squared off against Australia, with Team USA ultimately winning 2-0. Here's fan Taylor Staunton.
12: We qualified, baby. We had persevere, have faith. Land of the free, home of the brave. Keep going. Dig deep. Let's go.
1: I'm Mike Dubusky, ABC News.
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17: Area fire officials are warning of a high brush fire danger with desert dry conditions and gusty winds this afternoon. Fire officials are advising against outdoor cooking and remind residents to properly dispose of cigarettes and smoking materials. As for power outages, Eversource numbers are still under 1,000 customers statewide. A local connection to the World Cup, Team USA advanced yesterday 2-0 with a victory over Australia. The nephew of a Trumbull man is on the team. Tom Scally's nephew, Joe Scally, who normally plays on a German team, was on the U.S. team. He was a defender who played at the tail end of the game yesterday and was in at the 80-minute mark. There was a watch party yesterday at O'Neill's Pub down in Norwalk. School may be just about out for the summer, but Fairfield Town officials say it's not a license to speed near schools over the next couple of months. The First Selectman's office says the network of speed cameras and school zones will continue to operate 24/7 over the summer and generate tickets to those going 10 or more miles an hour over the speed limit. Over the summer, speed limit in school zones will increase to 30 miles per hour. But when school begins again in the fall, the school zone speed limits will go back down to 20 miles per hour during school hours. City of Bridgeport considering a one-year moratorium on new smoke shops in the city. The Planning and Zoning Commission will take up the matter at their June 29th meeting. The proposal is sparked in part by recent raids where several smoke shops were cited for selling cannabis products without a license. I'm Tom Colangelo with WICC News.
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20: Partly sunny, warm on the windy side this afternoon with a high near 80. Clear this evening and overnight near 60. Clouding over tomorrow with a shower and thunderstorm in the afternoon. It'll be warm with a high in the mid-80s. I'm meteorologist Paul Piorek on WICC.

0: Oh, yeah, ladies and gentlemen, and happy Saturday to you. Welcome to Plum Love Foods right here on WICC. It's your boy, Chef Plum, hanging out with you. Excited to be here on a Saturday. It's summertime, and boy, am I excited about that. I'm joined, as always, by the effervescent. He's bubbly is the point I'm trying to make. He's a very talented individual.
1: Oh, yeah.
0: He's my best friend in the world. He's also... Wait, you're talking. I'm trying to give you an intro.
1: Oh, I'm trying to do the gang vocals to your intro.
0: Oh, you're trying to DMC me.
1: Yeah.
0: All right. Well, nonetheless, Chef Jeffy's here. There he is. Everybody, where's Chef Jeffy? There he is.
2: Woo!
0: Jeffy's
2: Woo!
0: Here. Jeffy,
1: happy Saturday.
0: Happy Saturday to you, brother. Excited to be here on WICC on the radio. I've been having lots of thoughts these days about how the world's going and about the way that entertainment in the world's going. But you know what? I am very happy that we are still here on the radio every Saturday, Chef.
1: Yeah. I mean, what's the feelings? You got a lot of heavy feelings? You got big feelings?
0: I mean, a little bit. Just, you know, just the world's changing. Entertainment's changing. The way people receive content is changing. Interestingly enough, radio ratings are higher than they've been in years. So figure that out.
1: Yeah. Well, it's free.
0: That's probably the thing, too. That's probably the thing.
1: I think free. Everybody likes a free sum.
0: Yeah, yeah. And I think I saw WICC is like one of the top five stations in Connecticut now, which is crazy.
1: Right, that makes total sense.
0: Clearly.
1: Great programming.
0: Our programming.
1: Great stuff. We got Melissa.
0: Oh, we love Melissa.
1: What's our good brother, Fred?
0: Oh, we love Fred, too. Fred, yeah, he's great.
1: Fred's on there.
0: But more importantly, we're on here right now, Jeffy. And today we got a fun show. We got a show I've wanted to do for a while. And when I was on NPR, we slightly touched on this. I wanted to make a whole show on it, but no one ever let us do it. So we're doing it tonight. Well, today. This day. We're doing
1: it
0: this
1: afternoon.
0: Yes. We are doing a show on charcuterie. Now,
1: yes, we are.
0: Charcuterie is the catering chef staple in my brain, Jeffy. It's that wonderful tray of cured meats, crackers, and cheese that might be set out that when you first get to a party that maybe you need a quick bite of something, maybe you want something delicious, maybe there's a pate on there or something where you can kind of walk over and get your own, fix it yourself, and everyone's hands touch it, which is great. Ironically, I noticed after the pandemic, when I was doing catering, when kind of the world was coming back a little bit and back to doing catering jobs, a lot of people didn't touch the charcuterie place, Jeffy.
1: Really?
0: Well, I mean, did you see that at all? I think they were afraid of, like, you know, people were still so afraid of the virus. They thought that, oh, we're going to get it if we eat some salami.
1: Sometimes I think people were like, I'm a savage. I just got in there. I think.
0: Well, of course you are. Like, I'm not talking about you and me. I'm talking about Gen Pop.
1: Yeah, there was less people eating it, you mean?
0: You're correct.
1: I think so. Yeah,
0: correct.
1: I think that's true.
0: I actually set a charcuterie tray up once, and I had a server sitting there with gloves and give everybody gloves before they go over to it.
1: That's ridiculous.
0: I made that up.
1: Okay, good.
0: It wasn't real.
1: I was like, that just seems... This is a bad feeling.
0: I got it. Well, here's the thing. So when we were in Miami recently, we met a great human being who makes the most amazing lamb charcuterie. Jacqueline... Yeah. How do you say her last name?
1: Oyola.
0: Yeah, Oyola. She's the CEO and founder of World Select Cuts and Aussie Select, which is the first fully cooked lamb charcuterie brand in the United States. And she's got a bunch of marketing experience. Jeff's going to be hanging out with her here shortly and talking to her, which is great.
1: Very excited.
0: She's awesome. Dude, you're conducting a solo interview. You're going to be all right?
1: I think I'm going to be fine.
0: I think you'll be great. I think you'll handle it. You'll make it feel comfortable. You'll do all the things you got to do.
1: Yes.
0: But
1: we're gonna be great.
0: This stuff is delicious, by the way. And I'm not a lamb guy. And
1: so good.
0: It's funny how when you do a charcuterie of some sort, it kind of can change the flavor of something so much to the point where it doesn't taste like it doesn't taste like lamb to me. It has a little bit of a lamb to it, but it's not gamey. You know what I'm saying?
1: You just keep saying charcuterie.
0: Yeah.
1: Can you help me with this though?
0: I'm so glad you asked.
1: Because it's like, you know, like you described the catering table, and to me, that's like we used to call them Tuscan tables or noshing tables.
0: Sure.
1: Because it has everything on it. You know what I mean? Sometimes it's like part crudité,
0: right.
1: Part this. It's got cheese and crackers. You got fruit all over it. You know, like, is that charcuterie?
0: It is not. So a crudité is obviously going to be vegetables and fruit, right? Technically, where charcuterie, my friend, I'm so glad you asked, comes from two French words, actually, which is char, which means flesh, and coute, which means cooked.
1: Yes.
0: How about that? It was coined in the 15th century in France. So charcuterie, which basically means cooked flesh, which kind of sounds gross, but that's what it is. And it's now evolved to also have cheese on there as well. But crudité and charcuterie are very different things, Jeffy.
1: Well,
0: hey, listen, this is why
1: I learned something.
0: Well, this is why we have our different, you know, our different education upbringing. Sometimes you break knowledge, sometimes I break knowledge. And this is one of the things I happen to know a lot about. Because ironically, so charcuterie itself, refers to prepared meat products such as like bacon, ham, sausage, terrines, pâtés, confit, primarily, but never limited to just pork. So originally it was a lot of pork products because there's a lot of like leftover pieces of pork. If you think about it, like the liver and the lungs and things like that, that they still, no one to throw away. That's good meat. That's good stuff to eat, you know?
1: Okay, so this is like the fancy way of saying make everything in the pig really good. Like, don't waste anything. It's all delicious.
0: Snout to hoof or something, right? Snout to hoof?
1: Tail to nose. Nose to tail.
0: Well, I mean, you can, what about the hooves? You don't like the hooves?
1: Sure, that's, but it's all in between the nose and the tail.
0: All encompassing.
1: Yes.
0: I like that too. I like that too. So yeah, so basically, but it's kind of grown now too. It's grown, like we said, for our guests later on that Jeff's interviewing. It's grown to also include, you know, things like lamb and beef and things like that. So it was a way of curing meats to make them last longer, which ironically was for a lot of trips. So they would smoke meats, they would cure meats with salt and things like that for a lot of sailors who would sail, you know, overseas from London and France. They go on long trips and they would cure these meats so they could actually have a protein to take with them, because we found that our bodies need a protein.
1: That makes total sense. I'm into that. So this is like super old then.
0: Oh, it's been around for a super long time, man. So a charcuterie is a pork butcher in medieval France, Jeffy. So that's what that, you know, like I said, that word primarily deals with pork, but is now growing, of course, as we've educated ourselves more on meats and things of that nature.
1: When you said medieval France, for some reason, I just pictured, you know, bring out your dead.
0: Oh, jeez.
1: I don't know why.
0: Well, so a charcuterie is a pork butcher in medieval France, and they were guilds that were regulated. So they could only sell basically raw meat in the form of unrendered lard. How about that?
1: That's wild. So that's right? The only raw meat they could sell. Everything else had to be cooked or cured.
0: Correct. And, you know, lard's delicious, right?
1: Say less.
0: And, of course, the guiding philosophy with these people was nothing from the animal should ever be wasted. You know, not even the heart, the lungs, the kidneys, the fat, the brain, all of it. And we're going back 6,000. Yeah. I mean, 6,000 years of preservation. And I know you like this kind of stuff, too.
1: This is crazy old.
0: Yeah, yeah. I mean, like I said, they would make this stuff to send on boats for sailors and things like that. It was a lot of troops and things like that from early, you know, army troops and things like that would take charcuterie stuff with them.
1: This is great. This is great news. So
0: you know all this. So it's not, now you're acting like I don't, like you don't know. You know this. Come on.
1: Yeah. Well, I mean, now that you're saying it, it makes sense. I didn't realize it was charcuterie. I just thought it was preserved meats. Like, you know, in a way, I guess beef jerky is part of the charcuterie board.
0: 1,000%. As a matter of fact, one of the first charcuteries was actually beef jerky, but it was pork jerky as well. And Romans began salting and smoking meats to preserve them around 4,000 BC because they had no refrigeration. How about that?
1: That makes sense.
0: And the Romans may have been the first. Yeah, I mean, the Romans may have been the first to regulate charcuterie trade, writing laws governing the proper production of pork joints. How about that?
1: That's crazy. So they had like actually recipes that everyone had to follow.
0: Correct. It was almost governed by, you know, like the government who said, here's how you do this. And then we all do it the same. And, you know, it's interesting because Egyptians actually, going even further back, they favored geese for their livers, creating something akin to, like, you know, something similar to like a pate or like a foie gras.
1: Yeah. Yeah. Well, I knew that, like foie gras, they found, you know, hieroglyphs with, you know, pictures of them stuffing, like feeding.
0: Yeah. Same thing with them. Force feed them.
1: Yeah. So, I mean, which is wild. So they've been. That's been around forever.
0: I mean, it's such a polarizing thing, too. I mean, the force feeding of the birds is a whole different... We won't get into all that. We understand it's a very polarizing thing, but we're just talking history here. We're not trying to, like, make political statements as it comes to foie gras. But, well, Jeff might be, but I'm not, you know?
1: I'm into it.
0: So cured meats were pillars of Greek cuisine, Jeffy. So the Greek philosopher Strabo recorded the import of salted meat from Gaul in the 1st century AD. So we're going further and further back now.
1: After Christ was murdered.
0: Wow. Wow, that went a whole different... Jeez. Okay.
1: I just wanted to see your face.
0: I mean, you took me to a whole other level there, right? Can we just pretend like that didn't happen and move on?
1: Yeah, we can. That was well, it's 1 AD, and I was just like, what happened? Oh, I remember.
0: So Iceland, as I just keep it moving here for the history, still produces the Kostur Hakarl.
1: Oh, yeah.
0: Hakarl. Where is
1: Is
0: the
1: that what it
0: umlaut? I have a
1: is?
0: problem. Is the
1: The
0: umlaut? I
1: old
0: have a
1: hot
0: problem.
1: Carl?
0: No, it's not the hot Carl.
1: The
0: It
1: Koster
0: does
1: hot
0: seem like
1: Carl. I remember a hot Carl. I get that on
0: Kostur
1: a hot dog bun.
0: Hi Carl. It might be Hey Carl.
1: Hey Carl. Hoster, hey Carl.
0: Can I
1: That
0: tell you what it
1: sounds like
0: is
1: a
0: though?
1: place you could stay when you're backpacking.
0: Well, it's actually the original Best Western.
1: Yeah,
0: So,
1: the Hoster de Carl.
0: yeah, you go stay there. It's a great place.
1: Oh,
0: They'll leave the
1: sorry,
0: light on
1: people
0: for
1: from
0: you.
1: Iceland. We're
0: They'll leave the light
1: terrible.
0: on for you. Well, we have lots of Icelandic listeners, but they still make it today, and it's actually you ready for this, Jeffy? It's fermented shark. And they use
1: Ooh.
0: A preservation technique dating back
1: First
0: to
1: version.
0: A preservation technique dating back to Viking settlements. How about that? So Vikings, we're
1: Ew.
0: going way back in the day.
1: I do not. I just the thought of fermented shark sounds not good to me.
0: You ever tried shark?
1: Yeah, I've eaten lots of different shark.
0: It's not bad.
1: Grilled, braised, never raw or fermented. I recently had a funky, and this is totally off subject, but I'm just saying
0: Yeah.
1: like some things when they're fermented, they just like after I ate the I had this crab, which wasn't the taste wasn't bad, but the texture was so wrong.
0: Okay, I feel like this is like a line from a Funky Cole Medina song, a Tone Loc.
1: What?
0: I just feel like it's where you're going. I don't know. It's like the texture was so wrong. Like it's just, that's how I feel like you're going. I don't know. No, am I
1: All
0: wrong? All
1: right.
0: right.
1: No, but I love the funky Cole Medina. I mean,
0: right.
1: that's where it's at.
0: I've never had fermented crab. It sounds terrible.
1: It's wild. They
0: It's
1: give
0: another
1: me
0: word
1: they give
0: for,
1: you gloves. It was so stinky. They give
0: oh
1: you
0: my
1: gloves to
0: God,
1: eat
0: why
1: it.
0: would we eat that?
1: That's what I mean. After I was with Chef Yair, you know Yair, and we
0: Yeah.
1: had it at this Thai place, and woo, it was a weird dish. It was like one. I was like very few things you know that I'll stop eating. And after I had like two, I was like, I don't know if I could have another one of those. I don't know.
0: You shouldn't have any more. It's gone bad. That's why you have to wear gloves.
1: It was weird. I was definitely like, this feels like something they fished out, and we're like, ah, just put a lot of hot sauce on it. White people will try it. It's like.
0: That makes sense. Yeah, that makes sense. All right, so listen, Jeffy, charcuterie evolved from peasant food to basically an art form at that point, right? So laborers in medieval Europe ate simple meals, meats, cheeses, bread, local produce. I mean, that all sounds great with wine and beer. Count me in. I love all that, right? Like it's, but the working class meals eventually found their way into high society. Like, so getting to the rich folks through the cheese course of the formal French and British dinners of the 18th and 19th century, Jeffy. So the French didn't invent curing meat, but they turned it into a craft. They codified recipes, established standards, and elevated pork butchery to a culinary discipline, which I completely agree with.
1: Yeah, no, the French did that with gastronomy really across the board, right? I mean,
0: For sure. I mean,
1: they everything that they've taken
0: yes.
1: in, they've really turned into an art form. It's a it, you know.
0: I mean, every cooking technique can dates back to or can be linked back to a French cooking technique, from Southern American stuff to Greek cooking to, I mean, even curing shark meats, the hot Carl, whatever that's called.
1: Yeah.
0: Right.
1: The
0: So,
1: hot girl.
0: La Rose Gastronomique, which is basically, the cookbook, right, defines charcuterie as the art of preparing various meats, in particular pork, in order to present them in the most diverse ways.
1: Okay.
0: So, it was one of those things. So, thus, we have the modern American charcuterie board, Jeffy. In the U.S., charcuterie board has become a broader term, often including cheeses, fruits, nuts, spreads, crackers, alongside said cured meats, right?
1: So it's like what we grew up with more.
0: Yeah. Well, think
1: Like
0: about this. Well,
1: this is the picnic
0: we
1: board
0: went
1: here.
0: to, when you and I were in Bordeaux with having our trip recently,
1: Oof.
0: went to a beautiful wine bar, fantastic place.
1: I miss that place.
0: Four pennies, was that what it called?
1: Four coins.
0: Four coins in Bordeaux. If you're ever there, go check it out. Wonderful place. But I mean, think we had wine, and then we had a massive like charcuterie board, and that was our dinner. We had some bread on there, and that was our yeah. Well, I wasn't gonna tell everybody we had two, but that was our dinner, right? And it was,
1: There was three
0: I
1: of
0: mean, it
1: us.
0: was great.
1: It was fantastic. It was
0: And
1: absolutely fantastic. The
0: and you
1: bread,
0: and I were so happy.
1: cheese, everything was so good. Everything was so good. Little pickles.
0: Yeah.
1: A little pate, everything. I mean,
0: you kind of hit all those points, which I think is so important. And we'll talk later on about building our charcuterie board. All of those points are so important when you're making something like that. But they did that well there. But, like, it can become a dinner in itself, Jeffy, is my point.
1: Yeah. Listen, I love snacking for dinner. Like, I think

0: have more filet mignons out of there. You know, that's all you can get.
1: We used to tie them. I would take them and cut them like almost in half.
0: Oh, I hated people who tied them. Like, come on.
1: And then we tied them up. Oh, dude, whatever. And for like a well done, I would just cut them thinner, like, because they were so wide.
0: Okay,
1: and
0: for well done.
1: Always, and I'd always use those ones for the well dones.
0: Like, that makes sense.
1: On the back of the thing.
0: That makes sense. Totally. We're digressing too much here.
1: Yeah, no, this is a little shop talk.
0: But in Europe, a cheese board would be used for a plate with mostly cheese, obviously.
1: Wait, hold on.
0: Yeah, please.
1: A cheese
0: please
1: board? Jump in there. Only cheese?
0: You got it.
1: That's
0: you got it.
1: Freaking wild.
0: Well, the point being, like, if you're in a European country and you order think about it, our charcuterie board that we ordered when we were in France, it didn't have any cheese on it because it wasn't a cheese board. Where here in our country, if you order a charcuterie board, it might have some cheeses on there.
1: Yeah, well, the American charcuterie board.
0: That's where I'm going. The American charcuterie board is uniquely a hybrid creation, Jeffy, so it's a little bit different.
1: It is unique in that way, I guess, because everybody else is a little bit more of a traditionalist.
0: Right.
1: We take French meat and all these things, and then we might add some fruit, and then, like, nowadays there's, like, chocolate and honeycomb and cheese and,
0: yeah.
1: You know. I guess I do that. Like, I call it fridge grazing. You know, I just open up the fridge and
0: that's
1: I
0: not
1: go
0: wrong.
1: Through it, and I get the board out, and I just make it look all pretty, and then, you know, all the girls, I'll be like, hey, guys, we're having some snacks for dinner.
0: I right.
1: really feel like cooking. Got all this stuff. Here we go. Here's a loaf of bread that I cut up. You know,
0: but it's like, great. I mean, it's a great way to eat. Don't get me wrong. Like, especially when you're having wine or tasting some different wines. What a great way to eat. I love that.
1: Especially in the summer. This is a great way to eat in the summer. Like, get a great bottle of rosé and
0: yeah.
1: sit with your partner. Eat with your family. Enjoy the rosé. Sit on the deck if you have one.
0: Oh, come on. That sounds fantastic. I love all that stuff. I mean, it's literally, we've taken something that was like ancient ways of preserving foods. And we've turned it into an art form in itself where you can go and have a complete dinner out of just having a great charcuterie board, which is awesome.
1: Yeah.
0: I mean, I don't mind, like I said, even the dried fruits there. I think it's nice.
1: Yeah, I like all these things. I mean, I think it gets crazy because, like, you know, the boards, it starts as like a charcuterie board and then, like, you know, like all American things, it's like we turned it, we put cheese on it. And now there's like butter boards. You know, we just like take a board, cover it in butter, and stick stuff on it. You know, and like, you know, oh, this is a chocolate hummus board. You're like, what's chocolate hummus and why does it have its own board? I don't understand.
0: Yeah, I'm with you on that. First of all, chocolate hummus should not be a thing. Let's stop doing that. Don't mix chickpeas and chocolate.
1: It's actually delicious, though.
0: Yeah, hot Jeff, no.
1: It's so freaking good.
0: It's Jurassic Park.
1: But I fought it.
0: You didn't even let me explain Jurassic Park?
1: I know. I don't know if anyone else knows. You go ahead and tell them.
0: Well, you have to always assume.
1: I mean,
0: we're so excited that we could do it. We didn't think, how to. We were so excited that we could do it. We didn't think whether we should do it. Thank you.
1: That was amazing.
0: Thank you.
1: You're going to get a Tony or whatever they get for that.
0: Tony. A Tony. Stop it. But it's one of those things where I think, I don't know, like we're kind of getting crazy. You're right. We're getting crazy. The butter boards. Stop it. What are we doing? Breakfast boards. Stop.
1: What is a breakfast? What is it? Put some cereal on a board? Like kids don't want
0: to. Yes. It's part of this complete breakfast. You know the deal.
1: Oh, man, it's all on the board. Bacon, eggs.
0: Yes! We don't want any of that. Bacon, eggs. We're putting some pancakes on there, French toast, pastries, you name it. It's on the board. It's upsetting to everybody. We're all very upset by this.
1: So is a poo-poo platter considered an Asian charcuterie board?
0: Or you mean charcuterie? Possibly.
1: Charcuterie board.
0: I mean, you know, it's possible. It's possible. I don't know. We're going to dig into it and find out. That's for sure. Dessert boards, global fusion pairings, the rise of everyday charcuterie is what we're talking about next. Plus, later on, we're going to have a few tips on how we make charcuterie boards, Jeffy and I ourselves, and what we're going to do. Tips that can help you make your beautiful charcuterie board, your cheese board, but for God's sakes, don't make a butter board, because if you do, you're a communist. All right, I don't mean that, but you know.
1: It's like, whoa.
0: That was a lot. You're right, that was
1: Maybe
0: a lot.
1: You're Amish,
0: I apologize.
1: You just love butter.
0: That's a lot of butter on that board, then.
1: That's good. I like
0: butter. You like butter boards?
1: I got to be honest. I didn't like it when I first heard of it, but then I went to a place and tried some on a butter board, you know, and I was like, all right, fresh whipped butter, soft, delicious, salted.
0: We'll dive deeper into it on the next break right here on Plum Love Foods on WICC with Chef Plum Chef Jeff. Stay right there. We're talking charcuterie.

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4: The city of Bridgeport is considering a one-year moratorium on new smoke shop licenses in the city. The Planning and Zoning Commission will take the matter up at their June 29th meeting. The proposal is sparked in part by recent raids where several smoke shops were cited for selling cannabis products without a license. School may be just about out for the summer, but Fairfield Town officials say it's not a license to speed near school zones over the summer. The First Selectman's Office says the network of speed cameras in school zones will continue to operate 24/7 over the summer and generate tickets to those going 10 or more miles per hour over the speed limit. The speed limit over the summer in school zones will increase to 30 miles per hour. However, it will drop back down to 20 miles per hour when school resumes again in the fall. A new national real estate survey confirms what we already know here in Fairfield County, that Fairfield County is unaffordable for the first-time home buyer. The survey listed towns and cities around the country where starter or fixer-upper homes average over $1 million. Four Connecticut towns made that list, including Westport, Darien, New Canaan, and Greenwich. A Greenwich gas station and convenience store sold its third million-dollar winner lottery ticket in as many as 3 years. The Gulf Station on East Putnam Avenue sold a $3.4 million winning ticket to a New York man. Lottery officials say that the ticket matched all six numbers in the June 12th Powerball drawing. Back in 2025, that same station sold a $1.2 million winner. And in 2024, the station had a $4.5 million winner. West Haven police investigating a double fatal shooting. Police were called to a bar in the 600 block of Campbell Avenue shortly around 1 a.m. They found three victims suffering from gunshot wounds. One person was taken to an area hospital. Two others were found unresponsive. Milford starting its America 250 celebration this weekend. The city held its Juneteenth parade this morning, and the Juneteenth commemorations continue on the town green for about another half hour until 4 this afternoon. I'm Tom Colangelo with WICC News.
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10: Partly sunny, warm on the windy side this afternoon with a high near 80. Clear this evening and overnight near 60. Clouding over tomorrow with a shower and thunderstorm in the afternoon. It'll be warm with a high in the mid-80s. I'm meteorologist Paul Piorek on WICC.

0: Plum Love Foods right here on WICC with your boy Chef Plum. I'm joined appropriately for our charcuterie show by Private Prosciutto Sergeant Soprasat. Ladies and gentlemen, Chef Jeffy, of course, is here with me. Back, you know, folks. Jeffy, charcuterie is one of my favorite things in the world. Is it not one of yours?
1: It is. I mean, I have a hard time saying it, so, you know, charcuterie.
0: Yeah.
1: Which I you know, I like
0: you to just think about it when you say it, don't you?
1: Yeah, I do, because I want to say charcuterie.
0: That's not what it is.
1: Charcuterie.
0: You know, in our regular work life, I never correct you with that, because I'm like, he knows what I'm talking about. It's fine. But here on the radio, you have to say it properly.
1: It's true. Charcuterie.
0: Yes, there it is. Because we sound professional, Jeffy. We sound professional.
1: But, so now that I can say it, I feel like I can express it better.
0: Right.
1: But I do love curing meats.
0: No doubt about it. And here's the thing. So our first break there, if you missed any part of that, you can download the podcast episode, of course, anywhere you want. Or just reach out to me and Jeffy on Instagram at Chef_Plum and at ForkKingChef on Instagram. Okay. And we're happy to break it down for you there all you want. But we kind of gave the history of charcuterie, which was it kind of runs pretty deep there, Jeffy, doesn't it?
1: Yeah, it is pretty deep. It's old. It's an old practice.
0: Been around a long time. A long, long, long time.
1: Long time.
0: I feel like in the past few years, a charcuterie board, a noshing board, whatever you want to call it, it's kind of exploded. Don't you feel the same way? I think it feels almost like, you know, every type of board you could think of in the world, whether it's breakfast, dessert, hummus, whatever you want, there's a board for it out there right now, and it's kind of just taken off and exploded.
1: Boards on boards.
0: Yeah, it's just kind of blown up. And charcuterie, you know, it's almost kind of like, for me, like a lot of people think of charcuterie boards like the holiday board or whatever. It's kind of that cured meat you put out there during a holiday. Well, it's kind of outgrown its reputation as the holiday indulgence. You know, it's kind of almost become like,
1: that's, yeah,
0: like almost weeknight almost. Some people, like my wife and I have done it, where we just have a little charcuterie board for dinner, board and some baguette.
1: I think we were kind of saying that in the last break. Sometimes it's nice to just open the fridge, get out the cutting board, and just build it. Just build it out of the fridge, like a handful of olives, a couple pieces of cheese, a couple slices of cheddar from the block.
0: Totally.
1: A couple bits of this, you know, maybe a little leftover something, you know, some bread. Slice that up, grill it off real quick, or toast it.
0: Throw it in a pan, whatever you got. You're a toaster. Make it simple.
1: Exactly. And then next thing you know, you have this, like, beautiful little spread of deliciousness, you know.
0: It's almost like consumers are assembling these boards for lunch, for grazing dinners, mid-afternoon work breaks. It's practically become like, you know, it's part creativity because people want to show off what the board looks like and kind of like a little bit of indulgence too, right?
1: Yeah, I think it's definitely a little indulgence, a little creativity, the whole thing with the board. Like, people definitely get a little crazy with it, you know. We had a buddy, the food porn unicorn.
0: Oh, I was about to go there too, yeah.
1: That used to come on the show years ago. You can go back and listen to any of the old podcasts.
0: Is he still my friend, you think?
1: Yeah, he loves us. He's
0: but we I called him out one time.
1: Yeah, of course. We called him out a lot because it was funny. He did funny things. But he took it over the top. I mean, his boards were gorgeous. They were beautiful. But it was just everything you can imagine. Like, it was like these, like,
0: it's totally crazy. Yeah, he's putting strawberries on there in like December. I'm like, bro, what are you doing?
1: Yeah, that wasn't even the craziest things. I mean, to me, it was just like, you know, it was like, it was just so much stuff. It was just so much on the board. Like, you couldn't, yeah, like, how do you eat it? Like, where do you get at it? Like, how do you get to the food? You know, it's like,
0: right,
1: this bowl of this with this and these things all here and everything's there. And it's just like, it just feels like,
0: it was like too much of a focus on the art part of it as opposed to, hey, people are going to eat this.
1: Yeah, like, people forget, like, I think people forget that sometimes when they plate too, right? Sometimes, like, right, you get so caught up in, like, I'm going to make it so pretty and so cool and so awesome that you forget that somebody has to, like, dig into it at some point and, like, how does it eat?
0: You know? Yeah, like, yeah. I mean, is it feasible to eat that, you know?
1: Exactly.
0: Well, like, it almost like, it's like there's a big shift kind of going on towards, like, curated international spreads. Like we talked about the first break, you went to that restaurant in Bordeaux, you and I and your wife, and we were on the cruise, and you know, we had a whole dinner that was basically a charcuterie board with, like, lots of wine, but it was very well thought out, and the board wasn't fully packed full of stuff, but it was very well thought out, which I feel like a lot of times people don't do now. You have to think out that board, right? Think about what's going on there. Think about how it works for everyone, you know?
1: Yeah. Yeah, I agree. You don't need 20 ingredients anymore.
0: No. Definitely not. I mean, just a few great ones arranged with care. I think it's kind of important, you know. I mean, here's the thing. If it fits on a board, it's a board. Is that what we're calling? We're going to say that?
1: I like how
0: you hesitated. I like that. Please tell me.
1: Well, because it's like that. I feel like that's what everyone says. Like, but I still think it needs to make sense. Like, yes, right. If it fits on a board, but it should fit in the board practically. Like, you could overfill anything, and it could look cool, but it's like, how do you get at it? Like, how do you get to those berries? You know, how do you eat the cheese around everything? And the
0: fair.
1: You know, like, how does it all come off? You know, like, where's the little knife?
0: Yeah, fair. And I try to even think about sometimes about what's it look like when it's halfway full after it's been kind of mauled over once. And how bad does it look then, you know?
1: Yeah, that's tough. That's tough because you can't really – it's hard to refill a board.
0: Well, let's talk about this. Let's talk about a breakfast board. Like, so this is something new that I'm seeing a lot of where it's like, you know, mini croissants and berries and little tiny pots of jam and soft-boiled eggs and coffee and chocolates. Like, it's – I love the idea of it. I think it's kind of cute and it's nice. Maybe a nice hotel, you know, a little boutique hotel, kind of a good idea, but not for everybody.
1: Yeah. It definitely says to me continental breakfast sort of thing. So there was there's a restaurant in Manhattan on Greenwich and 10th Avenue, I think, or Greenwich and 6th or something.
0: You can just like pick that. Whatever avenue. No one's going to
1: correct you. Yeah, anyway, it's called Rosemary's, but they make this like a breakfast thing there. They called it the Italian breakfast, and it was like a grilled piece of like thick bread with like some sort of like cottage cheese ricotta sort of situation with some black pepper on it.
0: Okay.
1: Then it had a soft boiled egg, a little pile of prosciutto, and you know, a handful of figs, or sometimes it was a little bit of tomato salad, or sometimes it was like some apricot, whatever fruit they had, like that was seasonal and like delicious.
0: Yeah.
1: And it would just come on a plate, and that was like the meal. You know, like that was the breakfast.
0: That doesn't sound bad.
1: And it was on a, that's what this kind of sounds like. Which to me, it's like, call it what you want. It's delicious, and it's a fun way to eat breakfast. You know, I like breakfast like that. I like a little bite.
0: Well, it's kind of with it. If you're staying in a hotel room, you and your wife having a night, you know, and you're having some breakfast in the morning, ordering something like that with a pot of coffee is kind of nice.
1: Oh, definitely. Definitely. Romantic breakfast board. Like, you know, if you want to knock it out of the park the next morning, you know, you're hanging out with your loved one.
0: Time out. Knock it out of the what?
1: Park.
0: You definitely said knock it out of the pork.
1: I said park.
0: You said knock it out of the pork.
1: I was trying to speak to all our Canadians out there.
0: Park. Oh, right. We did say we got to talk to the Canadian contingent. Yeah, that makes sense. Yeah, all right, continue. Sorry.
1: Canadians have been listening.
0: Right, right, right. Sorry, right, continue.
1: Say what's up, guys. So anyway, reach out to the... The park? What was I saying? I totally lost you. Derailed me so hard.
0: Oh, my fault. You're talking about like, you know, getting this board and like being in a hotel and.
1: Oh, I was just saying, like, yeah, the next morning, if you want to like knock it out of the park with the wife or the girlfriend or whoever, have a little board put together, have stuff to throw it together, bring it to the bed with the bottle of champagne and a little orange juice and like you said, the pot of coffee and be like, hey, let's keep this party going. Let's snack. Let's watch a little something. Let's hang out.
0: I like that. Yeah, that's a great. I mean, what a great way to do it too. A good soft boiled egg on there is kind of nice. I don't know. I thought I was gonna hate this idea, but I've kind of convinced myself. And then you just saying that's kind of me. I don't hate it now. That's not a bad idea.
1: Yeah. I wish someone would make me one.
0: As long as I don't use the term charcuterie board.
1: Someone could tell me that. They'd be like, "I made you a lovely breakfast charcuterie board."
0: But it's not charcuterie is my problem. Like that's where I was about to get. You know how I am with like definitions of things. Like that's so not what it is.
1: The Maillard.
0: You want to call it a breakfast board? Exactly. You're right.
1: Maillard boards.
0: Yes. Maillard being the actual, being what meats actually do in a pan. They don't caramelize. It's called a Maillard reaction. But yes, for sure. It's just about using the right terminology makes me, I get crazy about it.
1: Okay. Okay.
0: Well, don't act like you don't know that.
1: You get triggered. I get it, buddy. I'm sorry.
0: We've been together a long time. You know that
1: What if you called it a breakfast charcuterie board?
0: Nope. No charcuterie on the board.
1: When you put some charcuterie on it.
0: Well, then I don't want any pastries or any of that stuff. Breakfast board is fine.
1: So there's no... Well, there was bread on our charcuterie board.
0: Well, we talked about before in the first break how the original charcuterie was just, you know, cured meats. And now...
1: I don't think there was any bread.
0: No.
1: Everybody always had bread. Everybody had bread. Bread is part of life.
0: Well, maybe. But, like, they would bring it, but it wasn't on the board.
1: Especially in France. We know bread is life in France.
0: Do you know why they call it bread?
1: It's a word. I don't know.
0: Because it's not charcuterie.
1: Wow.
0: Booming. Booming.
1: You left me speechless with that. That was
0: Well.
1: All right. What about a dessert charcuterie board?
0: What's it called?
1: That a dessert charcuterie board.
0: It has to have charcuterie. You're going to call it dessert board? Fine. You want to call it breakfast board? Fine.
1: Okay.
0: You call it breakfast charcuterie board? That's not what it is. You can't call it that.
1: What if it were all?
0: There's no desserts? Charcuterie board with croissants on it.
1: What if I made everything? Like, what if I went to like Adam Young and I'm like, Adam, I want all these pastries to look like deli meats and smoked meats and pâtés.
0: Mm-hmm.
1: And then I put it on a board and I brought it to you and I was like, this is our dessert charcuterie board.
0: Is it actually cured meats?
1: Doesn't matter.
0: Is it?
1: No.
0: Then of course you can't. It's not. You can't say that.
1: Of course it's not.
0: Then you're not
1: it's
0: being
1: a dessert
0: truth.
1: One.
0: It's not truth in menu.
1: You can't be play on words. You can't be cute and fun and playful and whimsical. God, mm-mm. You black heart. Why?
0: Jeez, Jeffy, I just like the, if you're going to say words, you can't just be like, let's get on the bus and drive the bus somewhere, and then you're actually riding a skateboard.
1: I don't think that was
0: the
1: a
0: same
1: great
0: thing.
1: Analogy.
0: The
1: I don't
0: same
1: know if that was...
0: I don't think that was a great analogy.
1: I don't know if that was exactly where we're going with that.
0: It's the same thing.
1: You can't be a little whimsical, and there's no like artistic license with the wording.
0: I don't think so.
1: What if you put it in hashtags, like a little quotation marks, and you're like, charcuterie board.
0: Okay, makes it better. And P.S. By the way, the hashtag charcuterie board has over 10 million posts on Instagram, Jeffy. And breakfast versions are among the fastest growing subcategories. So that's upsetting
1: to me. Which they're not even charcuterie boards.
0: It's not charcuterie.
1: You should probably get on there and speak to these 10 million people and explain to them that they're all wrong.
0: I've sent 5,447,618 different responses currently.
1: So far? Nice.
0: Yeah, I'm still working on it. It's upsetting. But that's just me. That's me. That's my chef brain. That's my, like, you know, trained chef brain. You can't call it something it's not. You can't fuck. You just can't. Do that. You can't be like, oh, I made fried chicken, and then it turns out it's not fried chicken.
1: So it's like, basically, at this point, charcuterie just means I put food on
0: cured
1: a
0: meats.
1: Board.
0: No, and cured meats.
1: It's and we call it a meal.
0: Well,
1: I respect that. I respect that. That's at this point.
0: Social media says that, yes, but that's not what it is.
1: We have the berry charcuterie board. We got the cashew.
0: This is why we as chefs need to step up and be like, that's not what that is. You want to call it dessert board? Fine. You want to call it breakfast board? Fine. Chocolate board? Fine. Candy board? Fine. Do not use the term charcuterie. That's not what it is.
1: Now, what if it was fish and meat?
0: Is it cured?
1: I don't know.
0: That's the thing.
1: Well, it's a steamed lobster.
0: When we define
1: raw oysters, some pate. Handful of prosciutto, a few pickles, and then some bread in a little basket that was grilled on the side.
0: Okay, so that's you're trying to ignite me, and I'm going to tell you right now that like you bring up a great point right there. Would that be a charcuterie board technically? I don't know. Would I call it a charcuterie board personally? No, but it does have charcuterie on the board, so I do appreciate that.
1: So technically, it's a charcuterie.
0: It's a fish board with charcuterie.
1: Or is it a charcuterie board with fish?
0: However you want to look at it, Jeff. You could do all
1: this
0: the
1: could
0: things.
1: It could be half full, Plum, is all I'm saying.
0: All right. I'm with that. But it also, Jeff, could be half empty.
1: Oh, man. The negativity right. around this guy.
0: So I've seen plant-based boards out there as well, which, again, aren't charcuterie boards, but they consist of, like, roasted vegetables and hummus and marinated olives and vegan cheese and things like that, which I think is actually a pretty cool board. Not a charcuterie board, but a pretty cool board.
1: So would you consider that a crudité board?
0: I would probably call it more of a crudité board. Yes, Chef.
1: All right. Now,
0: would you not?
1: What if I cured the vegetables, right?
0: Why are you doing this to me?
1: All different ways. Like, I made, like, this is my smoked carrot salami.
0: We define charcuterie. What does the word charcuterie mean? We define this. Cooked.
1: I fermented it.
0: Cooked flesh.
1: The flesh of a carrot.
0: Stop it.
1: And then I bake and I salt bake and cure a celery root. And then I put it in, like, a smoked paprika spice rub. And let it sit for a week in it. And then
0: sounds wonderful.
1: It out. and I slice it super thin on the slicer, and it's like right on the outside. It looks just like a ham, kind of. So I call it my celery root ham. I put that on there. And then
0: it's not ham.
1: And then I...
0: Well, I'd stop you there. It's not ham. It's not ham.
1: It's celery root ham.
0: I would never let you call it ham.
1: Smoked and brined like the way a ham is, but it's
0: not... Would you quotate ham? Would you be like, in quotations, ham?
1: Well, of course, because ham is pork. So it would be like... You know what I would call it? Celery root and the style of smoked ham.
0: I thought you were going to like put ham and put like an E on it or something.
1: No, it would be like heam. H-E-A-M.
0: Yeah. Listen, I'm okay with all that. Just don't call it charcuterie because it's not.
1: Okay. He said just don't call it charcuterie because it's not.
0: It's not.
1: You're like...
0: It's not.
1: Very... Very rigid on certain things. It's very funny about you. Like
0: just
1: certain
0: think things, terminology matters. I think if we don't have some sort of like, you know, there has to be some sort of like status quo for things. Like, okay, this is what this is. We don't go beyond. If without that, there's no rules. No rules, then there's no art to what we do.
1: So like, there's like an absolute truth.
0: Art has to be based on rules.
1: No, it doesn't.
0: There's yes. Rules. Based on whether you just you don't agree with the rules, or you go around the rules, or you do the rules. You have to have rules to have art.
1: What?
0: Yeah.
1: I
0: How
1: I,
0: can you have art if you're not breaking a rule?
1: What? Art is an expression of emotion through another
0: right. medium. That does not involve charcuterie.
1: If I can get you excited from the board of things that I put together, and I call it charcuterie, and you say, yeah, Jeff, I love this. This is awesome. This is what I'm into. I'm winning.
0: Look, you can't just put charcuterie on a board. Put the word charcuterie and call it like it's just not what it is. It's just not a thing.
1: All right. Agree to disagree.
0: I mean, there's some purists out there actually that argue that a board without meat isn't charcuterie at all. I mean, that's what I'm saying.
1: Purists? Is it like plum?
0: That's what I'm saying.
1: There's some people like plum that just think this is what all it is.
0: Well, it's because it's become such a thing now. That's the problem. It's such a thing now for people, you know? It's not like nobody cares about what the definition of things are. Nobody cares about the history, about how people have worked and slaved away to make these things happen, to give it these names.
1: I don't agree with you. I think that people can appreciate the classics while experimenting with new and fun different things. The world is getting smaller and smaller every day. We're like, we know more and more about our neighbors and our different cultures and different traditions and different things from all over. I mean, just America in general is a melting pot of all different things. So it's like, I mean, you can't knock it for being different and new and using a word as like...
0: I'm not knocking it for being different and new. You want to make me an eggplant board? Bro, make me an eggplant board. I can't wait to try eggplant 15 different ways. Sounds amazing. It's not charcuterie.
1: Okay.
0: But you want to call it an eggplant board? Count me in. Sounds amazing.
1: Okay, there's purists out there who agree
0: with you. Well, that's because people just, they bastardize these terms because they don't understand what they mean.
1: And the rest of us who are like, yeah, man, check out my cool berry charcuterie.
0: How about a kimchi and brie board?
1: Kimchi and brie.
0: The heat like and the crunch of Korean kimchi against the creaminess of French brie. Come on, it kind of sounds amazing.
1: First of all, I'll eat kimchi on anything.
0: Hands, yes, you will.
1: Spoons, kimchi.
0: I love kimchi on a hot dog. Is that weird?
1: Hot dogs. Oh, no. Kimchi on a hot dog with some Kewpie mayo.
0: Let's go. Let's go.
1: Oh, man. Especially a great snappy dog.
0: Come on.
1: A nice toasted bun.
0: Come on.
1: Oh, man. We're having those soon. That's going to happen. Those 7X hot dogs. Shout out 7X.
0: Bang. Oh, there it is. There it is. So, you know, a Mediterranean fusion board would have like a little hummus, a little Italian focaccia. You know, the two cultures kind of meld together perfectly there. Again, not a charcuterie board.
1: Yeah, I guess.
0: I think I'm winning you over here.
1: Hung up on it. I don't.
0: I am. We have to have standards, Jeff. We have to have standards. You want to go above and beyond them? Great. You want to adjust them? Great. But we have to have standards of what things are. As culinarians, as chefs, it's our responsibility to make sure those standards are upheld.
1: I mean, sure.
0: All right. Well, listen, I think some of the best boards out there, Jeffy, can tell a story. They can be seasonal, regional, nostalgic even. I mean, that's the beauty of the format of the board. But again, the board, not charcuterie.
1: Mm. Yeah, so it's all boards. It's all boards now. We're not doing charcuterie anymore.
0: Thank
1: Charcuterie
0: you.
1: done differently. It's done differently
0: Thank you.
1: now. It's now boards are charcuterie. Charcuterie is boards.
0: Well, you do a board, you do a charcuterie board plus a
1: They're
0: fruit board
1: interchangeable.
0: plus a
1: They're
0: hummus board.
1: So what you're saying is the words are interchangeable. Charcuterie and charcuterie boards
0: What's
1: and
0: charcuterie?
1: charcuterie
0: There it is.
1: boards and charcuterie plates and berry boards,
0: Yeah.
1: all interchangeable words.
0: But only one is charcuterie.
1: But like, it's still like it's the way like you can say organic, and it doesn't have to really be organic. It just describes it as like what you'd like it to be.
0: Well, if it's organic, it's supposed to be actually grown organically, but that's a whole different.
1: No, that has to be certified organic for that. But and then you could also write like natural on something, but that's just like an adjective.
0: A different situation there.
1: So it's like I'm like it's charcuterie.
0: That's a whole other conversation itself. We should do a whole show on these culinary, defining these culinary terms in a grocery store, which would be
1: Oh
0: fun.
1: man, it'll be lighting people. Fact. Plum
0: In
1: is a fruit.
0: fact, there we go. We're talking all about charcuterie here. Jeff and I are fighting about it on Plum Love Foods right here on a Saturday on WYCC. When we come back, Jeffy's going to be interviewing a fantastic guest who's making an amazing lamb charcuterie. We've got Jacqueline Oyola, the CEO and founder of World Select Cuts and the parent company Aussie Select. They're making great stuff. Jeff's going to hang out with her next. It's going to be a fun one. I'm telling you, this is good stuff, man. I don't like lamb. This is great. So stay right there. We'll see
1: So
0: you.
1: good.
0: We'll be right back at Plum Love Foods. Stay right there.
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3: From ABC News. I'm Mike Dubosky. President Trump is now warning that if negotiations with Iran fail, the U.S. could impose a toll on ships traveling through the Strait of Hormuz. It comes as Iranian officials head to Switzerland to meet with an American delegation that includes Special Envoy Steve Witkoff and Jared Kushner. ABC Senior White House Correspondent Selena Wang.
4: This trip comes after Vice President J.D. Vance was actually already supposed to be in Switzerland, but the White House scrapping those plans at the 11th hour. Vice President Vance now saying he expects to join Witkoff and Kushner in the coming days. But the reason why that was delayed is because of this ongoing conflict between Israel and Lebanon. And it's shown that that conflict really has a potential to be a spoiler for this deal to really derail it all.
3: To that point, earlier today, Iran indicated it's closing the Strait of Hormuz again, saying Israel breached the Memorandum of Understanding by targeting strikes in Lebanon. U.S. Central Command says the strait remains open.
5: One thing I do not think is going to change is people being alerted to the risk of the Strait of Hormuz being closed.
3: That's analyst Stephen Day with the Center for Economic Education at Virginia Commonwealth University talking about the effect this conflict may have on gas prices. Recently, the national average dipped below $4 a gallon, though Americans are still paying about a dollar more per gallon than they were before this war. In positive economic news, the World Cup is expected to bring in $17 billion in additional gross domestic product, according to organizers. Eric Williams manages a Waffle House in Atlanta near FIFA's Fan Festival.
6: The customer base has been incredible. 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And so it's made it much easier to handle the volume.
3: Team USA beat Australia in last night's World Cup match. They take on Turkey next in the knockout round on Thursday. And high winds, hail, and tornadoes are all possible from Texas through Alabama through this evening. 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
3: The Los Angeles Police Department is under scrutiny after an officer shot and killed a dog in an apartment complex. The LAPD releasing body cam footage of the incident.
10: Is the dog put away?
3: Police responding to reports of screaming coming from a residence. The dog's owner said she had been celebrating the Knicks winning the NBA Finals last weekend. Chief Jim McDonnell has promised a comprehensive review of the shooting. A search is underway for the suspect in a series of highway shootings in the Kansas City area. ABC's Olivia Rubin has the latest.
11: The FBI offering a $25,000 reward for any information leading to the arrest of 22-year-old Oscar Sanchez Munoz. Police saying they tracked Sanchez Munoz to two homes where they thought he could be. One caught fire. At the other, spent shells visible from the ammunition police used to get inside. Several windows shattered. A search ending with no sign of the suspect. Authorities warning that the suspect is armed and dangerous, telling anyone who sees him to call 911 immediately.
3: And two large brush fires in Florida have shut down some major roads in the state. This morning, fire authorities say the bigger blaze is now 97% contained. Mike Dubusky, ABC News.
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17: Area fire officials are warning of a high brush fire danger today with dry conditions and gusty winds. Fire officials are advising against cooking outside and remind residents to properly dispose of smoking materials. City of Bridgeport considering a 1-year moratorium on new smoke shop licenses in the city. Planning and Zoning Commission will take up the matter at their June 29th meeting. The proposal is in part by, launched by recent raids where several smoke shops were cited for selling cannabis products without a license. City of Norwalk saw nearly a 20% drop in traffic accidents since 2024, according to new safety statistics. Pedestrian accidents were also down nearly 15% in the city over the past 2 years. Police are crediting a program of increased traffic enforcement for the drop. And a local connection to the World Cup, Team USA, of course, advanced yesterday by beating Australia 2-0. The nephew of a Trumbull man is on the team. Tom Scally's nephew, Joe Scally, made his debut in yesterday's game, checking in at the 80-minute mark. There was a viewing party at O'Neill's Pub in Norwalk. I'm Tom Colangelo with WICC News.
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21: Partly sunny, warm on the windy side this afternoon with a high near 80. Clear this evening and overnight near 60. Clouding over tomorrow with a shower and thunderstorm in the afternoon. It'll be warm with a high in the mid-80s. I'm meteorologist Paul Piorek on WICC.

0: Jeff here with Plum Loaf Foods Live. We're back. It's the Flames with our song Let's Go Crazy for Lamb. We're leading in. This is our guest today that we talked about earlier. Super excited to have her on. Her name is Jacqueline Oyola, and she is the CEO and founder of World Select Cuts and the woman behind Aussie Select, the first fully cooked lamb charcuterie brand in the United States. Jacqueline, please welcome to the show.
1: Thank you so much. That was the first. I am grinning from ear to ear. That was awesome. Thank you.
0: The Flames did it again. I don't know if Plum would like it. Yeah,
1: I
0: he always
1: it.
0: Makes fun of it. He always makes fun of us, but I think it's great. We like a little music for the people, you know?
1: I feel like I've arrived. I have a theme.
0: Exactly.
1: Song.
0: If I had a smoke machine to let go right now and some strobe lights, they would be blaring. This is like a big intro. This is it. You're welcome. Welcome to the show.
1: Now my head is just going to be out of the game of this conversation and in all the places that I can use this song in my life.
0: Oh, I will send it to you.
1: I can't wait.
0: It's yours. It's yours to use anywhere you'd like. It's your song.
1: Love it. Thank you.
0: It's going to be awesome. So welcome to the show. Here we are. Jacqueline Oyola, right? I'm saying your name correct?
1: You are saying it perfect.
0: Beautiful. So you are the CEO and founder of World Select Cuts. Talk to me about this. Who are you? Where did you come from? How did we get to this lamb game that you're in?
1: Yeah, it's probably the number one thing that people ask me. What? Lamb, huh? And with a brand name, Aussie Select, they expect that I'm going to then answer them with a really fun Australian accent. And then that confuses them even more. So let me take you back to the year 2000.
0: Here we are.
1: Actually, I went to Cornell University in Ithaca, New York. I studied communication. My dream was to be a television broadcaster. I wanted to produce special events like the Emmys or the Oscars. Oh. That was the dream. I left school, went to Sydney, Australia to work for Bob Costas during the Olympics that were there in 2000.
0: That's awesome.
1: And so the broadcast journey began. I got back home to New Jersey, packed up all my things, was headed down to Atlanta to work for CNN. And the night before I left, I got a phone call that the program I was joining was indefinitely put on hold. And did I still want to come to Atlanta? And I said, well, it would be really embarrassing to stay here. I already had a goodbye party. So yeah, I'm coming without a job. I got a free place to stay from a friend and got a job at Bed Bath & Beyond facilitating shower curtain returns.
0: a little different direction.
1: I think I'm the first person that ever applied to a job at Bed Bath & Beyond with a resume. I walked in with my, you know, what they teach you in school, you know, have your resume, get ready for your interview. They looked at me like I had seven heads and handed me an application and said, just fill this out. You're going to be good. six weeks in, I was done. I needed a real job. And I hopped on monster.com, which is where you found jobs back then.
0: Oh,
1: and I got
0: yeah.
1: a job as an entry-level account coordinator at a marketing agency called Summit. I didn't know anything about marketing. I didn't know what a marketing agency was. I just knew that when I went in for my interview, there were cereal boxes everywhere and candy bars and all this Coca-Cola. And I thought, this is the coolest place on earth.
0: Right.
1: 25 years later, I run the agency team at Summit for our food and beverage marketing clients.
0: Wow.
1: And that then takes me to Aussie Select and the launch of that 15 years ago, Meat and Livestock Australia, which is
0: okay.
1: the red meat commodity board for all Australian red meat proteins,
0: nice.
1: Hired Summit as their agency partner. So for 15 years, I've been helping drive preference and awareness for Australian beef and lamb here in North America. Through that work, I fell in love even more with the country, the industry, the people, the provenance, but also the potential. And I've got an entrepreneur's brain. Standing in line at the deli one day, I wondered why every other protein was represented there except lamb. I know the research. Americans love lamb. The number one barrier to eating it is fear of cooking. It's expensive.
0: Okay.
1: We don't want to mess it up. And so I wondered if I could do for lamb what turkey deli meat did for turkey and make it more of an everyday protein instead of just something we save for special occasions. So
0: right.
1: In 2019, that hypothesis became a reality. I partnered with a corporate chef and a team of founders, and we started to ideate on fantastic recipes and formats. Of course, 3 months later, the world shut down. It was COVID. not the time to start a company. And we persevered through the pandemic, worked on the R&D, worked on consumer liking, made sure the chefs were going to be interested and buy it. And we really officially launched in 2022-2023 into food service and retail. So here I am now. And as with any baby, we bore it in 2022-2023, but it takes time to mature and figure out who it wants to be when it grows up. And
0: right.
1: 2026 and have some major retail launches going on, exciting food service presence. And look at me with you. And I have my own song.
0: yes. Well, I mean, now that you've got the Plum Blood Foods bump, that you've been on the show, you never know what's going to happen next. You could be, right? We've had NASA on this show, so you never know who's listening. It's really wild.
1: I'm telling you, I seem to be in good company. So
0: we have
1: I'm
0: a global audience.
1: Bring it.
0: I got to say, that's crazy. So you just saw, I mean, there's so much to unpack with what you just said. One, iTown, shout out iTown. I'm an Ithaca native. I love Ithaca.
1: Big red.
0: Yeah, great place. It's gorgeous. If you know, you know. So from Ithaca to Australia, I feel like you've gotten so many hurdles that just jumped in front of your way, but you're like the kind of person that's just like, I feel like you see something, you were like, no, this is something that's really going to happen. Yeah. And then seeing like what you said about how you're going to do what deli meat did for turkey. And I think that is awesome. Like that's a really great way to look at it too, right? Like, because it's like it is like such a thing. Like we talked a little before we got on the show, and it's like the stigma behind lamb. People will be like, oh, it's gamey, or oh, it's this, or oh, it's that. You always hear like, oh, I'm not sure if I like lamb. You know, people say that a lot. Like if you go to serve it on, as a chef, I go to serve it on menus and some, it's like not the most, you have to know someone likes it, right? Before you can give it to them. What you've done here, I have, you sent me some awesome samples. Thank you so much. I have, a tiki masala one, which, truth be told, I tasted already, but I'm going to eat it again. It's so good.
1: Thank you.
0: It's so good. And it is like, it just takes the guesswork out of cooking it. It's cooked absolutely perfect. It's seasoned perfectly. A little yogurt sauce and a pita. And I mean, you're like in a shawarma, like right out of the package. Like
1: without any effort, right?
0: Without any effort at all. It's, I mean, I'm not, this isn't a commercial. I don't want to make it like that. Right. I'm not trying to do that. I just want, it's more about the story, but I'm just saying it's like, it's wild. And so can you talk about, like, what's the reaction at first when people get this? Like, when you're out there, like, I met you at a trade show. We met with Plum was there, too. He wishes he was here. Shout out, Plum. You know, he's in some sort of skydiving event. Who knows? You know, he's out there. He's saving the world in a chef coat. This is what he does. He's a man on a mission. You know, we're all praying for him that he's happy. but you... I met you at this at the cruise, the big cruise event down in Florida,
1: where we won best food.
0: I was just gonna say where you ended up. I tasted it and I was immediately like, "Where have you been all my life?" Like I've literally had to make this as a chef. I love lamb. I like to try to make it approachable. I've made lamb ham and curing it and brining it for weeks and then smoking it and then letting it cure in my. You know, I have all the equipment to do that. A home cook can't do that. Right. You know, so. I was pumped. And then hearing that you won, which is incredible and crazy. It was just like a wild thing to see. But what's like, you're out on the street, like the first time you went out with this product, like, was there pushback? Like, I'm not even going to taste it. Like, was there any of that? Or did once people tried it and were like, can you talk about that?
1: Yeah. I mean, so you're right. There are many people that don't like lamb or they think that they don't like lamb, but by and large, Americans love lamb. I think that the ones that don't like it are more vocal about it because they're the ones that are going to say, oh, no, I don't want to eat that. I don't like lamb, whereas the people that like it are just going to be quiet and they're going to eat the food that's put in front of them. The data shows the Americans actually do love lamb. We don't eat as much of it as people do around the world. Say in Australia, I think Australians eat 20 pounds of lamb a year per person. We eat 1.5.
0: Oh, wow.
1: But we love it. And so generally when I serve it to people or I show it to people or I talk about what I'm doing, eyes light up. The response genuinely is, oh my gosh, I love lamb. That's so exciting. I can't wait to try it. Do I encounter people who don't love lamb? Of course. They put their hand up and they say, oh no, thank you. I don't really like lamb. When that happens, it's generally in a trade show because that's when I've got the food out. And my response usually is, are you a vegetarian or a vegan? If they say no, I will then say, it's a food show, try it. And yeah. I am not exaggerating. I'm not a hyperbole, but 100% of the time that I can get somebody to try it, they tell me, I wish all lamb tasted like this, or I didn't know that lamb could taste like this, or this doesn't taste like lamb. Regardless, they love it. So lamb lovers love it, and people who don't think that they love lamb love it. So generally, yes, the feedback is that they love the concept. They love how it delivers on the palate. It gets people really, really excited. And then the idea that now they can eat lamb every day is really exciting to people.
0: This is super cool. And what's like the plan with it? Like you're trying to get in grocery stores? Were you trying to like team up with chefs to get it into restaurants? Like how do you see the brand growing and what does it become?
1: Both, which is a CPG fail, to be honest. Anyone who is a CPG founder will tell another CPG founder to focus, pick so one, pick
0: what's
1: a region.
0: A CPG?
1: Consumer packaged goods. So pick one, retail or food service, focus, New York or Florida or California. Me, I'm everywhere. I'm cruises, hotels. I want to be in country clubs. I want to be in every restaurant. I want to be on top of pizza,
0: right.
1: But also retail and in the small grocery stores. And so focus is a hard thing for me. But in answer to your question, yes, all of it. And I'm probably bringing it to market faster than the book says I should,
0: right.
1: Because I'm excited about it. And I think that it belongs everywhere. We have some incredible restaurant partners, a new restaurant in Breckenridge called Threefold Breck. They have a lamb pastrami sandwich on the menu. It's, I think, their top three selling sandwich. St. and Second out in LA is doing the same. We've got some fabulous country clubs. Baccarat Hotel in New York City has it on the menu. So charcuterie board builders, Journey Across the Board down in Florida is a fabulous charcuterie board partner. So little pockets of people are discovering it, buying it, loving it, and having success with it. But at the same time, I want to bring it to the people. I want it everywhere. And so we are in Wegmans. You're in New York. You can pop into any of your
0: there's
1: local
0: Wegmans. Wegmans. Yeah, there's a Wegmans right in Manhattan. There's one in, I think there's one in Brooklyn and all over New York.
1: And we're launching all the IV locations in the Midwest. We're with Constantino's Price Chopper. Heck, we've got product up in Alaska at Three Bears Alaska. So
0: this is amazing.
1: I'm kind of everywhere that wants me, and we're making it happen little
0: That's
1: by
0: awesome.
1: Little so that we can get it to the people. It's refrigerated, so it's really hard to ship.
0: I was just going to ask that. I was like, if I'm in Wisconsin, somewhere in nowhere's land, can I get it shipped? Is that possible?
1: You can. It's on Amazon. It's going to make you buy 8 and it's the ice and the shipping is expensive, but we have people do that too. Cause like you said, it's delicious and people want it and 8 goes by quickly and it does freeze well. So there's,
0: I was just going to ask that as well. Thank you for saying that. It's like, does it freeze? Like, cause it is, I mean, a 2 ounce package, you get what, 12 pieces in here?
1: Yeah.
0: Yeah. I mean,
1: it's 4 ounce pack. Yeah. Good enough for two sandwiches or a really nice serving on a charcuterie board or two.
0: It's amazing.
1: And it does freeze.
0: So for the charcuterie board, I always say it wrong. I'm the worst. So the whole show today, the reason we wanted to bring you on today is we were talking about charcuterie and we're talking about you know, where it came from, what it is. And, you know, traditionally it was pork. And then it's like grown into all these different things. And I'm telling you, I'm just so excited to see where this, like, the, I'm sure you have new products too, besides these three that you're working on. I'm sure you have like flavors.
1: Yeah.
0: When you were in that process, were there any like big fails or anything?
1: So no, I wouldn't call anything a fail. We tried, we wanted to do a Cotto salami as part of the original launch. We actually, the hardest part about this has been finding manufacturing partners to help us make it.
0: Right.
1: It requires a, you know, a certain set of equipment, the smoker and the curing and the tumbler, and you need to be able to slice it thin. There's not a lot of manufacturers that have that capability and then also want to play with lamb and are willing to get halal certified.

0: coming. I'm, yeah.
1: Yeah. This is
0: so fast forward now, you know, 4 or 5 years since we started the original line. I am currently in R&D. We have a brand new manufacturing partner in, where are they located? I think they're, in Pennsylvania, actually.
2: Oh, wow.
0: And they do. So we'll continue making the original line with Indiana. But what Pennsylvania can do is the salami, pepperoni, prosciutto, snack bites, for the GLP-1 eaters out there. And all of those products are intended to be shelf stable, which will help us get product to people in their homes without those expensive overnight shipping and ice limitations. So that is what we're working on right now.
1: This is great.
0: And to your point about how do people react, we just did a study with consumers. Step one, before going into, we're going to make all these things, are people going to eat these things? And they rated high both on intent to purchase and uniqueness, which is very unusual. Typically, if something ranks high on uniqueness, it ranks low on interest to purchase because people are afraid of what they don't know. And if something ranks low on uniqueness, that's when people are more likely to buy it because they have a frame of reference. To hit both is a really interesting sweet spot to be in from an R&D perspective. And our top two box, not to get into the data weeds, was really, really high for across both uniqueness and intent. So that's exciting.
1: That's amazing. This is such cool stuff. So again, you can get this on Amazon under Aussie Selects. Where can we follow you on Instagram so we can follow
0: please.
1: The journey?
0: Yeah, at Aussie Select. I'm trying to bring these products to people that don't eat pork. 25% of Americans do not eat pork. 80 to 90% of the charcuterie set is pork. So it's like major white space where of people that aren't even shopping that set because there's nothing there for them. And now there is.
1: Yeah.
0: So that's super.
1: This is an exciting product. I mean, I work for a Jewish family and we don't eat any pork products in our house. Yeah. And I'm telling you, the kids will freak out about this stuff. Like people are going to really enjoy it. Real quick, we had 2 minutes left.
0: Yeah.
1: What's your favorite way to eat this? Give me one quick way to put it on a charcuterie board, something charcuterie board that you love, like something that give me a
0: so
1: quick.
0: So the easiest way to do it, yeah, just roll it up, make those pretty roses, check out a TikTok video and throw it on a charcuterie board with your favorite cheese. But honestly, I love it grilled, cheese, make a grilled cheese and throw on one of the agave rosemary, lamb slices in with your grilled cheese, get it nice and warm. It pulls out the oils of the lamb and gets that lamb flavor that people do love. That's exceptionally delicious. And then I also like it with eggs. It's a big European thing to do, lamb and eggs. We don't do that as much here.
1: I've never even had lamb and eggs. That sounds
0: great.
1: Pair
0: it up and toss it in with scrambled eggs or use it instead of Canadian bacon on top of an eggs Benedict. Chef's kiss.
1: Chef's kiss. So what about a bacon? We see a bacon in the future?
0: We are looking. Yeah, it's one of the ones on the R&D list is a bacon. A little bit harder because it is a different primal than what we're using right now. But we'll get there. And the products we have now crisp up like a bacon. We have a great recipe on the website with that.
1: This is awesome. Jacqueline, thank you so much for joining us. Thank you so much for coming on the show and hanging out and sharing your love for lamb. I mean, you've won accolades all over and well-deserved. We're going to keep your eyes peeled for Aussie Selects everywhere. Go to Amazon, check her out. Jacqueline, again, thanks for being a friend of the show and coming on and hanging out with us. Really appreciate your time.
0: And thank you for the song.
1: Oh, no, it's your song. You're getting that song. It's coming your way.
0: Love it.
1: Awesome. All right, thank you so much. All right, you're listening to Plum Loaf Foods Live on WICC. We'll be right back.
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6: West Haven police investigating a double fatal shooting. Police were called to a bar in the 600 block of Campbell Avenue shortly after 1 a.m. They found three victims suffering from gunshot wounds. One person was taken to an area hospital. Two others were found unresponsive. A new national real estate survey confirms what we already know here in Fairfield County, that first-time home buyers are not able to afford homes here in the area. The survey listed cities and towns across the country where starter homes or fixer-uppers average over $1 million. Four area towns made the list, including Westport, Darien, New Canaan, and Greenwich. Norwalk saw nearly a 20% drop in traffic accidents since 2024. Pedestrian accidents across the city were also down nearly 15% over the same period. Police are crediting a program of increased traffic enforcement for the drop. City of Bridgeport is considering a one-year moratorium on new smoke shops in the city. Planning and Zoning Commission will take up the matter at their June 29th meeting. The proposal is sparked in part by recent raids where several smoke shops were cited for illegally selling cannabis products. I'm Tom Colangelo with WICC News.
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10: Partly sunny, warm on the windy side this afternoon with a high near 80. Clear this evening and overnight near 60. Clouding over tomorrow with a shower or thunderstorm in the afternoon. It'll be warm with a high in the mid-80s. I'm meteorologist Paul Piorek on WICC.

0: Bundle of Foods right here on WICC, the voice of Connecticut and the world, Jeffy. Yeah. Listen, man, I got to be honest with you. She sounded great. Jacqueline sounds awesome. And I'll tell you what, that product is really, really good stuff, man. I'm a big fan of that stuff. And I'm not a lamb guy. Did you tell her that?
1: Yeah, I did. I did. We talked about it a lot. I was trying not to make it a commercial, but I'd eaten so much of it, and I loved it. And
0: yeah.
1: Just getting to talk to her about it after trying it, and then, like, you know, she's won so many awards, too. Like, you
0: that's
1: know,
0: awesome.
1: For the last 3 years, she's been taking awards home all over the place. And
0: well, she got an award at the event that we were at, at FNB at Sea.
1: And it's crazy because, like, you can get it right on Amazon. You have to buy 8 packs at a time, but they freeze really well. It's great. You can just get it there. Plus, it's at Wegmans. It's at a whole bunch of different stores.
0: Getting a Wegmans is a big deal. That's a big store.
1: Yeah, yeah. So she's all over the place. And I mean, she's on cruise ships, you know, all sorts of cruise ships all over the world.
0: Totally.
1: She was saying that she just does a little bit of everything. She's like, it's hard for her to just stay in one place. She just wants it to go everywhere. She sees.
0: Well, I love it. It's a great product. Everywhere. The tandoori flavored one is one of my favorites, and I'll tell you, it's great. So speaking of this amazing product, we have another guest joining us right now. We should get this product in his hands as well so we can check it out. Because when it came down to talking about charcuterie, I figured we should probably get another voice here, another chef on here to kind of jump in with us and talk about it. One of our favorites is joining us. He's one of the premier private chefs out in the Hamptons in New York City today. Ladies and gentlemen, joining us from ChefRobertPrado.com. Ladies and gentlemen, Chef Robbie Prado is here. What's up, buddy?
2: What's up, guys?
0: Hey, so listen, we're talking charcuterie tonight, and we had a wonderful, wonderful person we met at this event in Miami where she makes a lamb charcuterie, which is almost like a deli meat. That's the best way to describe it, Jeff. I know it's not doing it justice, but there are different flavors. There's like a rosemary agave. There's like a tandoori one. There's a pastrami one. And I got to be honest, I'm not a lamb guy, Robbie. This stuff is great. I would put it on any tray ever, and I'm not doing a commercial for it. It really is great. It's delicious.
2: Explain. Was it is cured? Is it? Like aged, is it?
1: Yeah, so it is. It's basically cured. Sometimes it's smoked. Right now they have a pastrami. They have like a, I think it's a roasted one. They have a rosemary and agave, and then they have the tandoori flavored, and all of them are really delicious, and it's sliced like a deli meat, like it's like perfect for a charcuterie board
0: or a sandwich. I made a great sandwich
1: for
0: out of
1: a sandwich. It fries up crispy. I tried that. She told me that I should try it, and I threw some into just a nonstick pan with no oil in it, and it crisped up awesome. It's
0: wow,
1: really good. Crispy.
2: Okay.
1: It looks great on a board. It's like got a beautiful color. You know, it's got this beautiful red color. It's like it kind of looks like a lamb ham, I want to call it.
2: Okay.
0: But it doesn't taste gamey like lamb. And I that's the best way I can think of describe lamb to me. You know, I'm not a lamb guy, Jeffy. If you've made lamb, I've eaten, I liked it, but it's just not my thing.
1: Well, I just think I think you've had bad lamb as well.
0: Yes,
1: it is.
0: That's
1: like,
0: probably true.
1: When you eat like kind of lower quality lamb, it tends to be a little bit more gamey. Sometimes it's older. Sometimes it's not fed the things that keep the gaminess away from it, you know.
0: Right.
1: And I think, you know, when you get a higher quality lamb, Australian lamb specifically is some of the highest quality in the world. And it's great.
0: Well, Rob, we got to get you some of the stuff so you can try it, man. It's great stuff.
2: That sounds great, man. I would love that.
0: Let's talk a little bit about, first of all, Robbie, you're busy. You're one of the busiest chefs I know right now. It's getting in that season for you. I mean, you're just, you're getting slammed nonstop, parties, private clients, all of it. I mean, I'll start with this question. So with you, and do you find that people are still wanting charcuterie trays, cheese boards, all that sort of stuff when they, you know, like a pregame before dinner?
2: I don't think it's ever been more popular.
0: Yeah.
2: I love the versatility of it. It's something I can throw out before I start to kind of keep them at bay and keep them out of my way, so they can start noshing, and I kind of try and put a little bit of everything on there so that it touches all the bases.
0: So do you have okay, here's like my rules of this when I do this. I like to have this, this, and this, or, you know, give me two types of salami or prosciutto. Like, do you have things you have to put on there? Like, do you have any, or do you just kind of wing it every time? Or based on client needs?
2: It's usually everything's based on client preferences. I have some that definitely go towards more Italian type meats. I have others that are more like France and Spain, you know, Mediterranean stuff. It really depends on the client and what I can get at the highest quality.
0: Right. Jeffy, what about you? Is there something like, do you have like a rule you go by or no?
1: For when I build a board?
0: Yeah. Like,
1: I like to just, you know me, I'm a symmetrical kind of person, so I just like to make everything even. So it's like, if I'm going to do two cheeses, I do two meats, I do two sauces, I try to put on like a crunch of something sweet, you know, like a little fruit maybe, or a little dried fruit or
0: tart,
1: something like that, you know, tart, whatever, just something to break it up a little bit. I don't know, that's, to me, that's like a perfect board.
0: So when I'm doing cheese on there, if I'm doing like a cheese board, like I always try to have like, you know, one like creamier cheese, like a brie of some sort, and then like a two harder, like a harder cheese, and then like a cheese that's something, you know, it could be something a little bit more funky or something a little bit more, you know, abstract than what would normally be on there. So I kind of have something that keeps everybody happy, a softer cheese to go on crackers, and then like that, you know, like something a little bit abstract to go with it. And then when I'm doing like a charcuterie board, I might, you know, I think prosciutto has to be on there. I think you have to boost some sort of salami, you know, crowd pleaser on there. You know, and I'm a big fan of, I don't like people having to cut the charcuterie on the plate. You know what I'm saying? Like there's like, you get like a log of salami, like you cut, I don't like to leave like a, I want it to be all pre-cut on there. How do you guys feel about that?
2: All right. So up until about probably 2 years ago, I was very much in the same boat as Jeffy, where I would try and leave like negative space and have everything be like placed.
0: Right.
2: Lately, I kind of find myself pairing things together and overstacking the board.
0: Okay.
2: So I don't intend the people to eat the cut salami, the uncut salami, but it's there.
0: You're filling the space with it.
2: Yeah, and or I'm using it to like prop something else up. And I've also been big on different, like with like when doing cheeses and stuff, like non-traditional ways of cutting them. So if I have like a couple hard cheeses, one I might like just jam my knife into and like make uneven crumbles of it and like put up a stack of those. And then another one might be sliced, another one might be peeled. But it's all about making it as convenient for the people to eat it and then giving it, you know, those things that, those little touches that we do to make things
0: to
2: keep not look like we're,
0: right,
2: like we're a home cook.
1: I totally agree with that. You know, for me with the cheeses, I don't like to put on anything that's too, I don't like to put on any cheeses that are too, you need two hands. Like if I have to put my drink down to eat it, I don't really want to eat it.
0: I like that. Yeah.
1: You know what I mean? Like if I can scoop it with a cracker, fine. You know, that's like a one-handed move.
0: Mm-hmm.
1: But like, if I have to like put my drink down to get a little plate to like do whatever, I want to just like, you know, bare paw the charcuterie.
0: Right. So you want to be able to just eat it simply in one hand. I like the one-handed rule, Robbie. That's not a bad idea.
2: Yeah. I mean, I think it depends on the event. You know, absolutely. if you have people sitting down around an ottoman, or, you know, then you might want to have something that they can scoop and it's a little bit more intense. And, you know, maybe there's like a schmear of mustard and some, you know, sometimes I put warm stuff on there too.
0: Yeah. Okay. I get that. So how do you guys feel about this? So do you have a preference when it comes to like, you know, do you like to use a cutting board or a piece of slate or like a marble or like a big platter? Does it matter? What do you think? What do you like to use, Jeff?
1: God, I have so many different things.
0: What do you prefer? Like what's your preference?
1: My go-to is I have this like big, like barrel top that has like these, you know, kind of cast iron handle things on it. So I can carry it out. It's like big and dramatic. It has tons of space. So there's plenty of room to put like shrubbery and flowers and, you know, all the things I like to put on there that you can't eat. Yeah. You know, stuff just for you. Sometimes I take just giant chunks of rosemary and I light them on fire and then I put them on there and I blow them out just so they smoke a little. And I call it the smoking plum charcuterie board.
0: That was just for you. I had to do it. What about you, Robbie? You got a preference, man? Do you like a board, a piece of slate, a marble? Like, do you have a preference or?
2: Again, it depends. You know, I use slate and marble a lot more on the Upper East Side of Manhattan, and in the Hamptons, I use way more beachier type stuff. I have like some wooden trays, and everything's client preference and kind of like what's in the right. You know, what environment are we in? You know, is it finer dining? Is it, you know, are they gonna, you know, your boards can be anything, man. I mean, I've made I'm a couple weeks ago, I made dessert boards and everybody, you know, set it up outside up by the fire and they started making s'mores off of it.
0: Yeah, we were just talking about it too, how people do different things for boards. I'm a cutting board guy. Give me a big cutting board, but it doesn't have to be. I mean, I just think, you know, I don't want to put it on a big silver platter. I think that's, I don't like how that looks. But for me, like, you know, I'd go with either one of those options you guys both presented. I like those. I think that works great. You know, I think it just looks traditional, you know, kind of gives that natural look to it, which is nice. I think when it talks about tools, though, there's some essential things you have to have. Some cheese knives, maybe some smaller forks, that sort of stuff. Toothpicks. How do you guys feel about toothpicks on a cutting board? I'm not on a you know, a board like this. I'm not a fan of it, Rob.
2: I don't love it, but I have no problem setting up something that has a toothpick in it so that it can be picked up.
0: Yep. And then, nice toothpick. Don't hand me those silly deli frilly picks.
2: Yeah, no. I go like the bamboo knots and yeah. You know, all the little fancy ones with
1: a bamboo knot is better than a frilly pick, a deli frill pick. Are you crazy?
2: Yes.
1: Are you crazy?
2: The rainbow. Well, hold on. I know. Pick. Are they like the blue, yellow, and red?
1: Yeah, the you rainbows. Know, yeah. Come on, man. It's Pride Month.
2: Well, okay.
0: So, I don't know about that, Jeffy.
2: I don't know if that hits on all of the proper colors of the rainbow, but
1: it's like Roy Iv.
2: Roy G. Biv.
0: That's exactly what it's like. That's exactly what it's like. Yeah, absolutely. And that's what it should be. That should make everybody happy. That's what I think, too. You know? Don't you guys agree?
2: Definitely agree.
0: I mean, if you're gonna put frilly picks on your board you're putting out for guests, I feel like that's definitely going a direction you don't want to go in. Because you don't care.
2: Could be a white trash party.
3: Yeah, right. There you go. Could be nice.
2: Or a 1930s barbecue or, theme.
3: All right, what do you circus?
0: How about tongs? Tongs, cocktail forks, that sort of stuff. You think that's good?
3: Yeah.
0: Hold Robbie's on. Shaking his head no.
3: What about the little shot glass of like the nice picks on the board?
2: No.
3: So you can like grab your own little pick and grab it.
2: Do you 6 feet? They're your friends. You're eating with your friends.
3: I'm going to bear paw. You can put the picks on there if you want, but that's for people who have manners. I always put them on there just in case, like my grandma. Of course you
0: do. Somebody I don't like know, that. Man. Like I it's funny because I know where you're coming from with that. And I don't hate it. I don't know, as long as it's good toothpicks, I guess, or good something. I don't know. I just don't like the frilly picks. I feel like it looks lowbrow when you put the frilly picks on there. I'm also not a big fan of tongs. I think small, like little tongs look dumb on a charcuterie plate.
3: Wow.
0: That's I mean, strong. I don't mind a little fork, though.
2: What about a little spoon?
0: For what?
3: Honey. I don't know. Honey?
2: Yeah.
0: That's fine. That's
3: what
0: fine.
3: What about a tiny squeeze bottle?
0: I don't mind a pipette either in my honey.
3: A little pipette, exactly.
0: Just a little dropper of it.
3: Just a little. Just a little smidge of like a little truffle honey, maybe.
0: And good news, Robbie, did you know that? Pipettes are disposable, so there you go.
2: Really?
0: Cleanup is easy.
3: What if you were to take a bunch of rosemary sprigs and sharpen them on one end and then skewer things with those?
0: All right, Jeff. Now you're just trying to set me off a little bit, aren't you?
3: No, I'm asking. This is a serious question. Do you think that's a nice pick? I mean, then it's because you're using it. Because, I mean, you use a toothpick, right?
0: I see where you're going, and it makes sense. But you'd have to have a bunch of them.
3: Yeah. It'd be a lot of work, but I'm 17-step Jeff. This is what I do.
0: This is true. This is true. You're 17-step Jeffy.
2: Wait, you step back? I thought you were like 20-step Jeff.
3: Well, I was 27-step Jeff for a long time, but I'm trying to. Yeah, exactly. I got to refine myself.
0: Let's keep it simple. Okay.
3: Wow. Less moves with more purpose.
0: All right, so I think also on a tray we all can agree with, you want some sort of crunch on there, right?
2: Yes.
0: Some sort of nuts. Crackers, like I don't mind good crackers, but I like to keep it separate. I don't like to put them on the same tray. How do you guys feel about that?
3: Depends on the tray. That's why I use the giant tray, because I can put it all in one.
0: Okay.
2: Yeah.
0: Okay.
2: I'm not opposed to the deconstructed charcuterie board where you have several little boards with all the stuff and you kind of like grab the cracker you want, grab the cheese you want, grab the meat you want. Yeah.
0: Like you went back island. You went back in time to 1984. And made them a charcuterie tray, and you didn't even warn them about 9/11?
2: No, man.
3: What?
0: This is terrible.
3: That took me a second.
0: Yeah, I know. You weren't really paying attention. Hold on, I got you. Yeah, there we go. No. I'm with you, Robbie. I just the term deconstructed makes me crazy, but yeah, I hear you.
2: I know.
0: I feel like you guys are trying to tag up on me here tonight and make me annoyed saying all the words I don't like.
3: Who would do that?
0: Let's talk about what about like little breadsticks or crunchy pieces of bread? Would you count that like little sliced baguette grilled as part of your crunchiness on there, or that's something different?
3: No, I think that's fine.
2: Yeah, I like to use different vessels so that it gives it height. So like maybe a jar with the breadsticks in it so that they're sticking up to give it height.
0: Okay. To pate or not pate? I say pate. Robbie?
2: Depends on the pate.
3: Mm-hmm.
2: Like, I don't want that bunk stuff from Cinderella.
0: No, just assume it's going to be good stuff.
2: Oh, okay. Then yeah, pate's fine.
0: All right. And Jeffy, I know you say yes.
3: Yeah, I'm always into awful. I love that.
2: But again, it depends on, like, you know, what region you're kind of going.
0: Well, of course, reading the room. Like, if you've got grandma, you know, and your people aren't used to that kind of stuff, putting it on the tray for the first time is probably not the right idea.
3: Bit of haggis.
2: Yeah, I mean, oh, that's amazing.
3: Just a spot of haggis on the tray, right?
0: Okay, so how about this? Do you think bowls and ramekins on the board? We kind of already covered that, but you guys are cool with that. Olives and honey, you think all those things are great too?
2: Yeah.
0: All right, so here we go. Robbie, we talked about in the first break about what charcuterie trays actually are. In my world, and you and I came from the same education place, the Culinary Institute of America, a charcuterie tray is just that. It's just charcuterie. When you add cheese to it, now it's a cheese and charcuterie board. Am I crazy?
2: No. I mean, when I write it on menus, I write board. And then I specify after I talk to the people with what they're looking for. I can't do it.
0: Like in the first break, Jeffy, where we defined the word charcuterie, Robbie. I'm not sure if you're aware, but the actual definition comes from two French words, char, which means flesh, and coute, which means cooked. So it's cooked flesh.
3: Can we also tell Rob that this was from like 4,000 BC?
0: Yeah, it was a long time ago.
3: Things have changed.
0: Well, listen, I agree, but I just think if you're going to have a charcuterie tray, it's cured meats, et cetera, things of that nature. If you want to put cheese, it's a cheese and charcuterie tray. You disagree with me, you think it's all charcuterie, Rob's going to break the tie. Chef?
2: I think you do what you want. You do what your clients want. And at this point in the game, you can call it what you want.
3: Oh, Swiss Robbie.
0: I'm going to call mine Montana from now on. Like, okay. I'm going to make a Montana.
2: Okay. Mm-hmm. That's weird, but okay.
0: Mm-hmm. That's because I used to call it wrong.
3: Super random.
0: Doesn't have to make sense, does it? And Rob's, I can call it whatever I want.
3: Well, I mean,
2: yeah,
3: you got to sell the gimmick, I guess.
0: All right, listen, here's the thing. I think a charcuterie tray has charcuterie on it. Cheese and charcuterie has cheese and charcuterie on it, right?
2: And a crudité has vegetables.
0: Yeah, that's what we talked about that. A crudité is a vegetable tray.
2: Yeah.
0: I mean, there it is, Jeffy. That's a classic training right there.
3: And if you put them all together, it's a board.
0: Yes.
3: All right, so we've classified it all. So charcuterie, it's only meat. Cheese.
0: Crudité,
3: vegetables.
0: Yeah.
2: What if it's like hummus? And
3: what I was just gonna say. Where do we put chips and dips?
0: In the chips and dips category.
3: Vinegars.
0: Vinegars. No one has like. There's not oils. A board of vinegars.
3: So sometimes you do a Tuscan table. Sometimes you need flavored oils and flavored.
0: What do you call it? You call it Tuscan table.
3: Oh.
0: Mm-hmm. I'm just saying. I just think I like to be very direct what I'm saying. That's all. I just want people to take away from this show. Charcuterie board is one thing. Cheese board is another thing. Crudité is another thing.
2: Is it okay to put the other stuff on if it accompanies the meat?
0: Yeah, but you couldn't just call it a charcuterie board then. It would be a cheese and charcuterie board.
2: So if it was all meats, but you had mustard on there for you to swipe through the mustard, it's not a charcuterie board anymore?
0: Nope, that's charcuterie board. That's a charcuterie board because the mustard itself is a condiment.
3: We're allowed to have condiments in meat.
0: You just couldn't put cheese on there and then call it a charcuterie board.
2: Well, what if there was like nuts on there? Because you wanted like the different texture with.
0: I agree it should be different textures. I agree, but that's technically not a charcuterie board then. You've now added something that's not a charcuterie to it. By definition, it's not a charcuterie board.
4: We might have to agree to disagree.
0: It's not. Listen, I'm just telling you what it is. I'm just telling you what it is.
4: I just want you to admit that the lines can be blurred.
0: 1,000%. I said that from the get-go. It definitely can. But by definition, it's incorrect. The actual definition, it's incorrect.
4: Yeah, right? But if we stuck to the definition, there'd never be anything new.
0: For instance, New York pizza's the best. That's incorrect.
3: No one's ever said that.
0: Just upset. Detroit pizza's the best. That's incorrect.
4: I would agree with that.
0: But a charcuter, like we said in the beginning part of the show, a charcuter is a pork butcher in medieval France. There were guilds that were all charcuters, and they actually regulated what could be sold and what couldn't be sold.
4: All right, so what if one year you have a bad winter, all your pigs die, and then you make it out of all beef products? Is it still a charcuterie
0: back board then? You wouldn't beef? Be able to back then in this particular day and age. Not now, of course, but back then, no, you couldn't be. Definitely not. Listen, this conversation could go on a very long time. It seems like there's a lot of stuff going on with this. Make sure you check out ChefRobertPlato.com. He's our big brother right there. We appreciate him taking some time on the show. And also, shout out to our good friend Jacqueline for coming on and talking about Aussie Select. Yeah, it was great. For Chef Jeffy, for Chef Rob, my name is Chef Plum. Thanks for joining us right here on Plum Love Foods. Friends, remember, food is one of the most important things we have in life. Everything important in life revolves around food. Give the time it deserves. Last word, Robbie, go.
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6: From ABC News, I'm Mike Dubosky. Iran says the Strait of Hormuz is closed, while U.S. Central Command says that crucial waterway is open. It all comes back to Israel's latest volley of strikes on Lebanon, which Lebanese authorities say killed more than a dozen people. Iran says that move violates its memorandum of understanding with the U.S. ABC News foreign correspondent Brick Klenit is in Jerusalem.
7: A lot of political, domestic pressure that Netanyahu is feeling right now. He has an election coming up in October. And, you know, does he appease to the Trump administration and risk looking weak at home? Or does he risk that relationship with the Trump administration fraying even further? So it is quite a bind. And that's why Lebanon is such a pressure valve here and why it really risks the whole collapse of this agreement.
6: Right now, Vice President J.D. Vance is on his way to Switzerland, joining up with the American delegation waiting on Iranian officials there. Iran says its plan is to ensure the U.S. is still on board with the memorandum. A train collision in the U.K. leaves at least one person dead and nearly 90 wounded. Chief Constable Lucy Dorsey says the cause of the crash remains under investigation.
8: Specialist investigators from British Transport Police are working with colleagues at the Rail Accident Investigation Branch to gather the facts and determine what has happened.
6: Jubilation in the streets of Raleigh, North Carolina this afternoon, where the victory parade for the Stanley Cup champions, the Carolina Hurricanes, took place. Jordan Staal is the team's MVP.
9: You guys brought it, baby! Every night, all season long, and in the playoffs, that arena, that atmosphere, that passion from you guys, I felt it. You saw it in my eyes, and I saw it in all your eyes. I could see it, I could feel it. You guys nailed it. And so thank you.
6: It's the Hurricanes' second Stanley Cup win. You're listening to ABC News.
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6: An 18-year-old American sustained serious injuries after a boat reversed into him in the Bahamas yesterday. Local officials there say he's been flown back to the U.S. for treatment. In New York, an amusement park ride leaves dozens hanging in midair for hours.
13: Families waited anxiously as firefighters had to meticulously remove one child at a time. They sat with their legs dangling, confined to their seats on this ride at Adventureland, which climbs to over 50 feet in the air. Witnesses say the ride got stuck before the park closed at 8 o'clock, and many of the passengers were stuck up there for more than 2 hours, and some for longer than that.
6: ABC's Anthony Carlo. 12 people were shot in Chicago last night after a drive-by shooting in the city's South Side neighborhood. Police are still searching for the suspects in that case. In the World Cup, Team USA is looking ahead to Thursday when they take on Turkey. It comes after a hard-fought win over Australia yesterday. ABC's Christiane Cordero was in Seattle for that match.
14: Fans packed watch parties from coast to coast with the host Emerald City decked out in red, white, and blue.
15: T-Zero, it was amazing. It's like we knew it was going to happen.
16: I came from Florida. It was electric. I would say that it's like the loudest that I've heard a sporting event in a long time.
6: That win marks the first back-to-back win for the men's team at the World Cup since 1930. I'm Mike Dubusky, ABC News.
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18: A local connection to yesterday's World Cup game. Team USA, of course, won that game, advancing 2-0 with a win against Australia. The nephew of a Trumbull man is on the team. Tom Scally's nephew, Joe Scally, made his debut in yesterday's game. He was a defender and played in the last minutes of the game, coming in at the 80-minute mark. A viewing party was held at O'Neill's Pub in Norwalk. A Greenwich gas station and convenience store sold its third $1 million winning ticket, lottery ticket that is, in as many years. The Gulf Station on East Putnam Avenue sold a $3.4 million winning ticket to a New York man. Lottery officials say the ticket matched all six numbers in the June 12th Powerball drawing. Back in 2025, that same station sold a $1.2 million winner. And in 2024, the station also had a $4.5 million winner. School is maybe just about out for the summer, but Fairfield officials remind people that the speed cameras around school zones will continue to operate 24/7 over the summer months, and they will take a picture of those going 10 or more miles per hour over the posted speed limit in school zones. The speed limit will go up to 30 miles per hour during the summer, but back down to 20 miles per hour during school hours once school resumes in the fall. Norwalk saw a nearly 20% drop in traffic accidents since 2024. Pedestrian accidents were also down nearly 15% over the past 2 years. Police credit a program of increased traffic enforcement for the drop. And check the pet food in your pantry. New Jersey-based pet food manufacturer Raw Energy is recalling more than 400,000 pounds of pet food. The company says some of the recall product was sold here in Fairfield County. Check the company's website for the specific foods that were recalled. I'm Tom Colangelo with WICC News.
5: 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Weather update.
19: Partly sunny, warm on the windy side this afternoon with a high near 80. Clear this evening and overnight near 60. Clouding over tomorrow with a shower and thunderstorm in the afternoon. It'll be warm with a high in the mid-80s. I'm meteorologist Paul Piorek on WICC.

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1: As the world famous Smoking and Toasting. It is show number 489 for us. We're all about craft beer, fine spirits, and hand-rolled cigars. Today we'll be talking about a new article came out on Chowhound, which was a fairly reputable website, or at least it was. The article is entitled, Nine Facts About Budweiser Every Beer Lover Should Know. And I thought, well, I'm a beer lover, so maybe I'll share this with my fellow beer lover friends, Ian and Terry on the show, and those of you who are listening. So we'll share that. Also came up with my own list of nine facts about Budweiser that you should know.
0: I can't say most of those on radio.
1: I'll share those with you as well, or at least the ones that I can. Well, we're going to be trying some homebrew, and why don't you introduce our homebrew guest, Ian, who's here.
0: Daniel Blankenship has been on this show before as a resident
1: homebrewing
0: expert.
1: Which explains why I couldn't remember his last name. Thank you. Welcome, Daniel. Daniel is kind of our homebrew expert here.
0: Yes.
1: For Smoking and Toasting, and we've had some of his homebrews before, and they've actually been delicious, which for me was a big thing, because to be honest with you, 98% of all homebrews I had tried before I tried yours, Daniel, were like beverage of mystery god awful.
3: He really changed your mind.
1: He really did, because he brewed some good stuff. And so I see a labelless bottle sitting here, a naked bottle, and I'm excited.
0: Your artwork sucks.
1: Yeah.
4: Or yeah, my art, it's very
0: it's
4: very
0: almost non-existent.
4: Yeah.
1: So we'll be tasting that. We'll also be tasting something from Lagunitas, which is a very reputable brewing company in California. We'll be tasting their daytime low-cal IPA. So that.
0: All right.
1: We haven't done a light IPA or a sessionable in a while. Also from another brewery you may have heard us mention here on the program before, Lone Pine Brewing Company, Magnolia, Texas. We'll be trying their Brown's Ale Nitro.
0: Yes.
1: Show.
0: So that's
1: we'll
0: delicious.
1: To that. And then I know, Ian, you're going to want to recuse yourself from our final beer because it's so outside the area of your taste and expertise, but we, at least Terry and I, will be trying something from Firestone Walker Brewing Company called Vintage Stephen Barley Wine Ale 2026.
0: Oh, no, that just sounds horrific.
4: Oh, man, that just sounds horrible.
1: Yeah, I knew you guys would be against
3: the name of that.
1: Yeah, I knew you guys would be against it. We will also be bringing you the regular features here on the show, which include the Beverage of Mystery. We'll get to that in just a moment. We'll bring you the Drunken Fact and Drinking News in the second hour of our show. Our Drinking News teaser headline, for those of you who are already curious, here it is.
3: Boom, where'd that come from?
1: That is one sexy camel. You've been there, right? You understand where I'm coming from.
3: I saw that Bugs Bunny episode.
1: That was a Bugs Bunny episode, wasn't it? We will also be bringing you the Drunken Fact. That's where we bring you a fact from the internet that we know to be true because it's from the internet. But no, these are actual true facts that we think are interesting that you might want to drop on people at your next party or engagement where maybe people aren't exactly sober and you want to come off like, you know things. Our Drunken Fact teaser headline for today is, I should have just kept swiping.
3: Okay.
1: And before we go on, no, that's not about my ex-wife. But but just, you know, we'll get to it, and you will know. I know we're going to taste some beer, but let's do the beverage of mystery first.
0: Just so you know, whenever Daniel leaves his chair like that, that picture in the back is a motorcycle going around a corner.
1: Oh.
0: With the motorcycle's guy, like knee scraping the ground. You
1: yeah,
0: know
1: leaning into it.
0: That's
1: yeah.
0: actually him.
1: Oh, wow.
3: Oh, wow.
1: Wow.
3: Okay.
1: Was that before or after he had some of his homebrews?
4: That was before I actually started brewing.
1: Oh, okay.
4: I did a stint of racing for about 10 years through the U.S. and Mexico.
1: And was it like dirt bikes, motorcycles? What did you race?
4: Road course. That's a 1,000cc superbike.
1: Wow.
3: Oh, yeah.
1: 1,000cc's, that sounds like a lot.
3: One of those fast kind, and you lay down, and your knee rubs the... Does it really touch the ground or just get right to the ground?
4: No, you're putting your knee on the ground because you're using it for counter steering and weight balancing.
0: Wow. That's freaking nuts, right?
1: That sounds painful to me.
3: That does. That sounds like that could be a problem eventually.
1: But it was really captured in that great hit from the 80s from Tracy Chapman, You Got a Fast Bike. Remember that one?
4: You Got a Fast Car.
1: Oh.
4: But bike, it works too.
1: I missed it somewhere in there.
0: Just so you know, he has a fast car too.
1: I bet he does. He strikes me as the type. So. So let's do the beverage of mystery here, Terry. If you wouldn't mind bringing us on with our little sound effect intro.
2: The beverage of mystery.
1: I'd just like to point out that we've been on location like for the past 3 weeks.
3: This is our first
1: time back in the studio, and I had forgotten what that sounded like. So because we put it in post when we're on. So
0: okay, so this smells fruity, and I can smell the carcinogenic sweetener in this.
1: Yeah.
3: Oh wow.
1: You can actually comes through on the nose.
0: Yes.
4: I can almost hear Ian sniffing that.
1: Yeah, I was going to say, I thought you were going to say you could smell it over Zoom.
3: It does smell like a peach Jolly Rancher.
1: Yeah. You know, if they came out with a Smell-O-Vision version of Zoom,
0: Smell-O-Vision.
1: That would be awesome because then, like, if you're on a Zoom call and you pass gas, they would know. You know what I mean? Yes.
3: You remember they did that on TV one time on Fox?
1: Oh, no.
3: They gave you, like, if you got the insert out of the paper that week, it had a scratch and sniff on, like, different things.
0: I do remember that.
3: And you're supposed to watch, like, The Simpsons or something and, like, scratch and sniff each part of the episode.
1: I do remember Simpsons Smell-O-Vision. I remember that now. Yeah. All right, well.
0: This is terrible. This tastes like floor cleaner. Like peach floor cleaner.
1: I'm getting the sense that Terry might like this.
0: Less Fabuloso.
3: I'm not.
4: But, so, Ian, are you saying reminiscent of 2B60?
0: Oh, geez, that stuff was terrible. Remember I brought that on, and I think Abby and her friend tried that. This is bad.
3: Ooh, I just took a second sip, and, you know, upon the second sip, it is even worse.
1: You're right about that. You're right about that. I took the first sip, and I was like, well, you know, it's a fairly typical one of these. And then I took the second sip, and I'm like...
0: No, now it just leaves, like, this perfume-like, peachy, bad...
3: The
0: sweetness
3: artificial
0: essence.
3: Peach is not working.
1: Would it surprise you guys if I told you that what you were sampling right now is one of the best-selling canned cocktails in the world?
0: Amazing.
1: In the world.
0: People have no taste.
4: It just shows you what people will buy.
1: Yeah.
0: Lemons.
3: You know, Diet Coke is a thing, and I don't drink it. So, yeah, you know. This seems like this would be something that if you drank Diet Coke, you would enjoy this because you would already be immune to the carcinogenic sweet.
1: But see, here's the thing. You could waterboard me with Diet Coke, and I would enjoy it more than this. I'm serious right now. This is not good. And you know what? To be honest with you, because it's so popular, I was actually expecting it to be better.
0: I have a question. This has to be some kind of White Claw, right? So the question is that a beverage of mystery in your pocket, or are you just happy to be here?
4: I'm just wondering if it's an AmBev product.
1: I had a White Claw in my pants. This is White Claw spiked sparkling water with a hint of peach. And more than a hint of carcinogenic sweet.
3: I feel like they have better flavors, though. I feel like I've tried other White Claws that I thought were better flavored than this
0: fake peach flavor. That's like getting a hint with a baseball bat.
1: Yeah, right. So I'll tell you guys a quick story about this. Every now and then when I'm getting ready to come in to do the show, I realize I haven't secured something for the beverage of mystery. And so this was one of those weeks. And I went to my beer fridge to see if there was anything there that I hadn't brought on as a beverage of mystery, because the bottom shelf of my beer fridge is lined with numbers 2, 3, and 4 of the different 4-packs that I bought of beverages of mystery. And I put them in there thinking, yeah, somebody will come over and want this, you know.
0: No, they won't.
1: Nope. Ian will visit. He'll want a White Claw. But actually, this one I didn't buy. I cleaned it out of the refrigerator at an Airbnb I stayed at recently. In San Antonio.
3: This is what we resorted to for beverage of mystery.
1: This was in there, and I
3: found this in the hotel.
1: I thought, you know what? I'll just take this home, And so when I was searching for a beverage of mystery, I was like, we haven't tried the Peach White Claw on the show. Perhaps we should. But I was thinking.
5: I found it in the fridge.
1: I was thinking, sure.
3: There was leftover breast milk in the fridge.
5: That's a real review, by the way. That's a real review.
1: But I've been told that that's what you should do at your, if you bring milk and put it into your refrigerator at work, that you should label it breast milk.
5: Yeah.
1: To try to keep. That would be to try to keep people from sampling it. But then if you work some of the places I've worked, there's some really weird people that might actually encourage the sampling. So,
3: well, that could be like on Superstore when he decided breast milk cheese was the way to go.
1: Oh, yeah. That's going to be the next big thing. Ian, what did you pour me here?
0: This is show beer. We had this last week.
1: This is from the Southern Starlight Lager.
0: Yes. I just was trying to get that that peach.
1: And bless
4: wash
1: you.
4: That,
0: awfulness out
4: gotta,
0: of my.
4: Gotta wash that flavor out.
1: Bless you for that, sir. Terry, let's go ahead and do the drunken fact here since we have another moment left in this segment. Here we go.
3: Okay, here we go. And now it's time for another smoking and toasting drunken fact.
1: Nothing's better than the reverb guy forgetting to put the reverb on his voice.
5: I hit the wrong one. Yeah. I hit the wrong button.
1: You know, back in the day when Don Pardo was the announcer on Saturday Night Live.
3: He's my hero.
1: If he didn't hit that effects button, he sounded like, no, Saturday Night Live. It was nothing there. But boy, he hit that button and he was Don Pardo.
3: Don Pardo is my hero. He's who I wanted to be growing up. He and Bob Hope were the only two people that had like a lifetime contract with NBC. Yeah. I also like the guy from The Price is Right, Johnny. What was his name? They used to do the.
1: Oh yeah,
3: the,
1: yeah. Johnny Jacobson. Well, so my whole thing about the lifetime contract was there came a point when you know the network was going. Oh my God, Bob Hope. We shouldn't have given him a lifetime. But Don Pardo passed away before he could reach that point. He was always awesome.
3: He was. He worked till the day, like, right. I mean, till they had him on SNL until finally he died and they gave it to Daryl Hannah.
1: And that was actually my plan for this show. So what I'm doing, just so you guys know, is I'm waiting for us to actually achieve a high point and then I'm going to step away. That's going to be it. But you don't have to worry. I'll probably be here for quite some time longer. All right, our drunken fact today. This is a fact that you can take and drop at a meaningful moment at a party where maybe people are starting to enjoy themselves and loosen up a little bit, and you will come across like somebody that knows things. Here's today's drunken fact. Gary Crimmin, the founder of the dating service Match.com, went through a tough breakup when his girlfriend left him for another guy that she met on Match.com.
0: Of course.
5: What?
0: There it is.
1: I thought that's brilliant.
5: What? That, oh, my God. Just, you know what?
1: Yeah.
3: How does that? How bad fact. Do you feel about that? When
1: yeah, right, right. You know, we've all had the.
5: I've created this awesome thing.
0: It's like, how come you didn't have the conversation? You're still on Match.com, but we've been dating.
1: Strategy. Yeah. I'm just keeping my options open. You know what I'm saying? We've all had those relationships that that came to an end for one thing or another. But have any of you ever had a relationship go sour because the dating site you created let your significant other meet someone new? I think that's a special kind of retribution there.
0: Yes.
1: That is. All right, we got a lot to do, a lot to talk about. We got homebrews to taste. We got beers to taste. Oh, and Ian, you brought a whiskey too, a Caribou Crossing.
0: I did.
1: Single barrel. This is a blended Canadian whiskey, correct?
0: Single barrel Canadian whiskey.
1: Because I know that caribou that live in the U.S.
0: Also made by Sazerac, as you can tell by the caribou on top, that's very similar to the horse on top of the
1: Blantons. Yeah, absolutely. The Blantons, yeah. All right, so we'll see how this compares to Blantons. Coming up, we got a lot to cover, and 9 important facts about Budweiser coming up. It is Smoking and Toasting.
6: 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I know I saw it in my neighborhood here in Milford. Hey, Melissa Sheketoff here. 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

0: 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Welcome to our listeners from there, and our latest affiliate in Memphis. So welcome to all of our Memphis listeners who probably have better musical taste than all of us combined, because that is a great music city, Memphis. Is. I mean, seriously, if you can't find a good blues act you've never heard of playing in a local bar in Memphis, you just have not gone to the right street. I'm telling you. That's a great music town. So, Daniel, we're trying your homebrew here, and
1: yes.
0: I think you gave Ian these two bottles are of the same batch, right?
1: That yeah, it's all the same batch.
0: All right, so tell us about this beer and why Ian thought it was so special that we should bring it on the show today.
1: Well, I'll tell you what. Put your nose up to it, take a whiff, and tell me what you smell.
0: Well, I almost stuck my nose in it, so I have to recalibrate it.
2: Calibrate the distance of the beer to nose ratio.
0: What am I getting there? I'm getting like spices. Am I getting spicy? Kind of like a baking spice type of vibe.
2: So that's what I thought a little bit too. I even talked about that with him a little bit last night. But go ahead.
1: So this is my first IPA.
0: Oh wow.
1: So since you guys liked IPAs so much, I decided to brew one.
0: Well, in fairness, I love IPAs. Ian is a little more iffy on the style, but he does like a really good, well-balanced IPA. So
1: yes. So this is a rye IPA.
0: Okay, so that's the spiciness that I'm getting on the nose is from the rye-ish vibe of it.
1: So it's like, why do an IPA when you can do something a little different and do a rye IPA?
0: I don't think I've ever tasted a beer with this flavor profile. Like, you can tell it's an IPA, but not typical at all. And I guess that's the rye nature of it. But I don't know if I've ever had a rye IPA before. Maybe I have, and it's just been a long time and I don't remember.
1: Here's the fun thing. I have never had a rye IPA either. So I decided to brew it and see how this went.
0: Ian, I'm just curious. You're opening a third bottle, but there's still some in the second bottle?
2: That one's off.
0: Oh. Now, so I noticed you sniffed mine. Yeah. Is it okay?
1: So, yeah, I wanted to do something different for my first IPA because I'm typically not a big fan of IPAs, and then everybody wants to do a lot of Citra hop, which is common in your IPAs, and I just kind of get tired of it. So this is hop with Mosaic and Simcoe, which are two different hops. And Mosaic's kind of commonly used in IPAs.
0: Yeah, Simcoe. Mosaic. You see a lot of Mosaic. Some Simcoe. I've certainly had Simcoe in IPAs before, but it's not nearly as common as Citra or Mosaic. So,
1: right. So it's a blend of Mosaic and Simcoe, dry hopped with Mosaic and Simcoe.
0: Terry, you're sending your placement.
1: Came out with a really, really nice balance and a very good crushable, drinkable beer. I think it's about 6%.
0: I really
1: have to look
0: this.
1: At my notes on it.
0: I really like this. I think it's quite quite palatable.
2: Agreed.
0: It's got a lot of flavor to it, and it's not just like your typical. It definitely drinks like an IPA, but it's not your typical IPA flavor. Ian's just opening random bottles, by the way, and just pouring them. So
1: yeah, it doesn't hammer you with hops.
0: Right.
1: It's like. And then, as Ian was noting last night as we were sipping on this, the retro hail on it is just really nice. You get the kind of a little bit of a fruitiness. You get a little bit of the spiciness out of the rye. Just really beautiful notes on the beer.
0: It's
1: very enjoyable.
0: Yeah, it's got just a wonderful finish to it. It's just a, this is outstanding and very different. What made you decide to go this direction with an IPA?
1: I just didn't want to do what everybody else was doing.
0: Yeah, I hear you. Well, this is really enjoyable. Now, how many homebrew recipes did you have to try before you?

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4: Welcome back to Smokin' and Toastin', show number 489. And thank you for listening, whether you're on radio or listening to us on the internet or on Spotify or on YouTube. Thank you so much for joining us for this. This is going to be very interesting because we just tried one of our homebrewing expert Daniel's IPAs. He had a rye IPA.
5: Brilliant
4: we just tried,
5: IPA.
4: And it is really quite good. But now we're going to like take a step back down in terms of ABV. And we're going to taste this kind of side by side, I guess, with a Lagunitas Daytime IPA, which is designed to be low calorie and low carb. I believe it is only 3 carbs per can. Only 3. So that's pretty good if you're counting carbs. You can have, you know, you can have like a 24 pack of these and, you know, it doesn't add up that quickly. So just saying.
6: Or you can have alcohol. How many alcohols per can?
4: What is the
7: kidney stone?
4: What is
5: 4%?
4: We got 4%. Okay. So, all right.
5: 3 carbs, 98 calories.
4: So it's not devoid of ABV, but it's definitely fairly low. And I don't know what your ABV would be on your rye IPA, but I'm guessing north of 7.
6: It's right between 6 and 7.
4: Mm-hmm.
8: 6, 7?
4: There you go.
6: 6-7.
4: I didn't even have to do it. Terry jumped in and did it. So that's
5: Terry's
4: it.
5: Got this.
4: Lagunitas is a great brewery. They have a very interesting collection of beers. They do some very interesting one-offs. And this is their shot at, I think, a sort of a hazy-themed crushable IPA. And Terry, I think, has already given it a thumbs
8: yes,
4: up.
8: Yeah. Yes.

0: I'm already about this.
1: Mm-hmm.
2: He's already crushing it.
3: It's a very different taste profile than this rye IPA that we just had.
0: Yes.
3: But it is an IPA.
4: I've got so much of the rye influence that it makes this taste almost nutty.
3: Yeah, I agree. It's almost got like a little bit of a pistachio nut vibe to it. Do you like it?
4: I'm not sure if I'm tasting it.
3: Do you like it? Well, see, and this is one of the reasons, by the way, that normally we start off with the lightest beer.
0: Is that why we end up doing that?
3: See, a lot of times,
0: ruin it with
3: a lot of times
0: beer.
3: We start with something that's lighter than an IPA, and then maybe the second beer will be an IPA at like 7%. But with this one so light, I put it in the first slot, but then we tasted something that clearly is
4: okay.
3: A little
4: heavy. Now, like, I washed my mouth out with some light lager.
3: Which, by the way, is totally the way to go.
4: Your rye IPA was really, really taking over.
0: Oh, you know what? That's what I did. I inadvertently took a big old swig of my Southern Star between that and this. Mm-hmm. And you're right.
3: And then it worked.
0: Clean
3: right?
0: It up. Yeah, it helped. It helped.
3: It was a bit of a palate cleanse.
4: Because, yeah, but now I have to tell you, the combination of the two was brilliant.
0: It wasn't bad. It did not. Yeah, it did not make me think toothpaste and, you know, orange juice.
4: No, this is nice. I have to tell you, like, for something that's advertised low carb, low calorie, this has more flavor than I would expect. This might be one of the better of its style.
0: Yes, agreed.
3: I agree. And the fact that it's only 3 carbs, I mean, I'm pretty sure the IPAs that I love and drink the most are like 435 carbs.
0: Well,
3: and,
0: I know, so I check all of my beer for the amount of carbs.
4: Are there carbs in barley wine?
3: I'm pretty sure, yes. Yeah. One of my favorite things, by the way, I don't think it's on there anymore, but St. Arnold used to have a section on their website. St. Arnold is one of our, you know, things we're very proud of here in Houston. It's a local brewery. It's the oldest craft brewery in Texas. And they used to have this thing on their website where you could go to check out the calorie content of their beers.
0: Oh, yeah.
3: And when you would click to that page, it said something like, "We'd rather you just enjoyed our beers and not worried too much about the calorie content. These beers are for enjoyment. Not for dieting.
0: Exactly.
4: So click on the style. They're like, if you're looking for the calorie and nutritional content of this, you probably don't want to drink this beer.
3: Yeah. And when you click on, if they made like an imperial stout, you click on it and you just say, you don't want to know.
0: Also, I want to know who in the world is out there going, you know what? I want to diet, but I still want to drink 24 beers. I mean, what are you doing? Like, what's going on there? Like, just drink a good beer or two.
3: As I've become older and tried to maybe drink a little less, it's totally about quality over quantity.
0: Yeah, exactly.
3: Right now
0: not
3: for
0: like,
3: me.
0: Let's drink 24 beers.
3: Exactly.
0: Like, come on.
3: Totally.
0: Let's drink
3: about
0: two really good beers.
3: Which is one of the reasons I don't go for Budweiser. But now Chowhound is a pretty reputable food and drink website. Mm-hmm. And they have written an article on Chowhound. It came out on the 4th of this month about Budweiser and the 9 Budweiser facts that you should know.
0: Okay.
3: And so I thought, in fairness, we cover a lot of craft here.
4: Now,
3: let's cover a macro brew.
4: Let's talk about Budweiser facts that we should know. Or how many of these facts do you suppose are actually about the beer itself? I'm going to put that at about 2, maybe 3. Okay?
3: Out of 9?
4: Out of 9.
3: Okay.
4: Everything else is going to be about the Budweiser culture or the Clydesdales.
0: To be fair, everything started out as
4: or
0: a craft
4: cans.
0: Brewer. I've seen the food that built America. I know that it just started out as a small brewery.
3: They were just the
0: first ones to make the carts that could go, frozen carts.
3: Let's see how right Ian is. And I will stress, I have not shared this list with Ian, so his prediction was a true prediction. Let's see. Item number 1. The Clydesdales, were a gift. The Clydesdale horses weren't intended to be a cultural phenomenon. They began as a symbol to commemorate the end of Prohibition. The Clydesdales were a gift.
0: Interesting.
3: Number 2. It was the first company to ship beer by refrigerated train cars.
4: Right, I'm going
3: to
4: give them that one.
0: Yes, that's what I'm saying. There
4: I'm
0: going to
4: give them that one. We owe Budweiser huge thanks for being that guy.
0: You know who it is? It was actually, I believe it was actually Augustus Bush that did that when he was part of the Budweiser crew, and that's why he got his name put on.
4: By the way, we pretty much owe air conditioning to that, too.
3: Yeah, for sure. And one of the reasons they settled in St. Louis, by the way, St. Louis has kind of a network of underground caves in that area geologically, and those caves were perfect for storing
0: beer
3: because it kept it cool without having to pay for it.
2: Perfect for doing that thing called lagering.
3: Yeah. There you go. All right, here's number 3. Budweiser's origin involve a love story and a failing brewery. The creation of Budweiser and the Anheuser-Busch partnership was shaped as much by romance as it was by the love of beer. Adolphus Busch owned a brewery supply company and met Lily Anheuser while he was selling brewing equipment to her father, whose own brewery wasn't doing all that well at the time. He was terrible at brewing beer, and everyone hated it. Lucky for him, the guy who fell in love with his daughter and married her was a little better at it. So there you go.
0: And he was the one who came up with the refrigerated carts.
4: Okay, so that's one about beer.
3: All right. Yes. Next one. Its mascots have their own mascot. The Clydesdales are the mascots, but it turns out the Clydesdales have teams of Dalmatians that ride along with them in their iconic red beer wagon. So the mascots have their own mascot.
4: Okay.
3: All right. I think this is number five. The brand got petty when Samuel Adams became successful. Again, I'm not making these up.
0: Really?
3: I have some that
4: because they had flavor?
3: By the 1990s, Budweiser was not just competing against major national lagers, but smaller scale up-and-coming breweries as well. And Samuel Adams was becoming pretty successful. And in 1996, Anheuser-Busch got pretty annoyed at this. The company attacked Samuel Adams with a series of ads questioning if it was actually authentically connected to Boston, which, by the way, I lived in Boston. It so freaking is. And also insinuating that much of the beer was brewed outside of the city.
0: Oh.
3: So, here's another
0: fact.
3: How
0: far outside the city?
3: Budweiser, well, Boston's not that big.
0: That's what I'm saying.
3: Geographically.
0: Yeah, that's what I was going to
3: say. The Boston area is big.
0: But, up there, they have cities that are right after the other cities. And it's not like drive Texas where you can,
3: Yeah, you can drive from Boston, like, north 30 minutes and you're in another state. So, it's just what it is. The next one, Budweiser sued a florist and lost. They aggressively protect their slogans, including this Bud's for You, which was used by the Florists Association of Greater Cleveland in 1982. This Bud's for You and 11 more rosebuds was their special promo language. And Budweiser sued them and lost. The company also once owned a bunch of theme parks. Busch Gardens, you may remember.
4: Yeah, I remember Busch Gardens.
3: Yep. And there was a Budweiser video game. It was called Tapper. It was one of those, like, you know, like Pac-Man in the arcades.
0: And it actually makes a prominent, Tapper is in the Wreck-It Ralph movies. They actually do have Tapper in there. Yeah, nice. And they show him play. And he goes to the bar, and it's Tapper.
3: Eberhard Anheuser was awful at making beer before he joined forces with Adolphus Busch back in the early days of the company. But he was extremely good at something different, making soap.
0: Yes.
4: Those taste very different.
3: Yeah, well, or...
4: unless you're Budweiser.
3: Or not. So there's your
2: unless
3: nine.
2: Unless you're making soap-based beer.
3: There's your nine from Budweiser.
4: So now, I want to go ahead and point out that there were two acceptable about the beer answers there.
3: Mm-hmm.
4: Everything else was
3: and you said, about... You said three or less was what you said, right?
4: I said two to three.
3: Two to only. Three.
4: And right. I'm accepting the one about the refrigerated car as part
0: that
4: of the
0: important.
4: Beer.
0: That was important. To beer right. and industry.
3: Now, let me give you my nine facts about Budweiser.
0: Oh, you really do?
3: I have not. I did work this week. I came up with nine facts about Budweiser that
4: I'm
3: are
4: gonna,
3: different.
4: I'm going to go ahead and say that probably six or more of these are about the beer itself.
3: Yeah, I'm guessing you're probably right. Number nine. There really are better beers that you can buy. That's fact number nine. Yeah. Number eight. While it may have flavor, it's not necessarily a great flavor. That's number eight. Number seven. It is the flagship beer of a company that bought and decreased the quality of several formerly great craft beers.
4: Yeah.
3: We have the receipts on this, by the way. We'll go into it later. But number six. If your Budweiser gets even remotely warm, it is far less appealing.
4: That's true.
3: You've got to drink it cold if you're drinking a Budweiser.
4: True. I mean, it goes from smelling like a beer when it's ice cold to smelling like yesterday's party.
3: Yeah, that's exactly
4: right. Instantaneously.
3: We've all walked into those, dive bars and small, like, live music venues where you walk in and you immediately smell stale Budweiser from the carpet. Yeah. Why would anyone put carpet in a dive bar? That's what I want to know. Item number five. A single can of Budweiser is 145 calories. And there are much better ways to enjoy 145 calories.
4: Truth.
3: Mm-hmm. All right. So I'm doing, I'm online here.
4: Even a snack pack of Pringles is less calories than that.
0: You're just making sure we never get them as a sponsor.
3: That was not going to happen.
4: Did the irony of that would be
3: Yeah. So I'm going to toast and brought to you by Budweiser. It's crap, but buy it. Number four, their master brewers focus, and this is true, we've talked about this on the show numerous times, their master brewers focus much more on making the beer flavor consistent than they do on making it taste better.
4: This is 100% true.
0: Can I ask, just to be fair, is it pretty hard for them to keep that much beer consistent?
3: You need to watch the documentary that I watched. I believe it's on Amazon Prime. It's called King of Beers.
4: Let me tell you a fact.
2: So I'll say this about the brewmasters out of Budweiser. So a while back, I did one of my beers, and that brewmaster came through for the culture.
3: Yeah.
2: And he tasted the beer, and he's like, this beer is spot on. He's like, but your pH is off. So, and this, you know, this sent me down a whole other rabbit hole on homebrewing about checking pH.
3: About pH, yeah.
2: Yeah, pH, because he could taste the difference in what the correct pH was for a beer and what it wasn't.
3: Wow.
2: And he made comments about it.
3: That's fascinating.
2: So, you know, I wouldn't, you know, I wouldn't rip on a brewmaster from Anheuser-Busch.
3: Oh, I would.
2: Those are some damn talented people.
3: Oh, no, they are.
2: They have a recipe.
3: Following a directive, right?
0: Yes.
3: Yeah. See, that's what the whole documentary, King of Beers, we've talked about this before in the show. Yeah. It's about the brewmasters at the various Anheuser-Busch breweries around the world.
0: Oh.
3: And they have a yearly contest where they all get together and a panel of their judges decides who made the most Budweiser-tasting Budweiser.
0: Wow.
3: Of the bunch. So, and that's what it's all about.
0: Wow.
4: I want to point this thing out. One of the 9 facts that should have been on that list.
3: Well, I haven't finished. I got 3 more.
4: No. I'm talking about on the previous list.
3: Okay. Gotcha.
4: One of the 9 facts that should have been on the previous list is Budweiser is one of those groundbreaking companies that led the whole industry in how to be consistent, how to make
3: sure that everything comes out, everything's cleaned,
4: everything's like that whole system of making sure that it's right every time.
0: And the McDonald's of Budweiser, making the same thing, is an innovation in itself, and
4: should be commended again, like the railroad car.
3: Absolutely.
4: And
3: other beverages should have. I mean, you go to Coca-Cola, you go to Mexico and get a Coca-Cola, it's completely different from the Coca-Cola in the United States. So just say, all right,
2: So, because it's a completely different Coca-Cola company.
3: Right.
0: Yeah.
3: We got 3 more of these. Let me see if I can finish them before the end of this segment here. Number 3, it's called the King of Beers. We don't have kings in America. This is a democracy. Okay, I stretched a little bit with that one. But you know where I was going.
4: I'm with you on that.
3: You know where I was going, yeah. Number 2, these are my 9 facts about Budweiser. We've gone through 7 of them. Number 2, the light version of the beer was once represented by the mascot Spuds McKenzie, who is clearly not a dog with a great palate.
4: Also female.
3: Yeah, Spuds was a female.
4: Spuds was a female dog because they didn't want to have the dog parts for show on the commercials.
3: And they didn't want to humping all those Bud girls' legs.
0: I don't think I saw him drink a bud. I don't think you're supposed to drink in a commercial.
3: You can't drink beer in a commercial, but does that count for dogs? Yeah. And my number one fact about Budweiser, number one, it kind of sucks.
4: Kind of.
2: But it sucks consistently.
4: Yes, it's 100% true. Consistency they have.
3: I challenged myself to come up with my own 9 facts, and I feel like I did a pretty good job.
4: That's pretty awesome. And you know what? Not only was I right again, but all your facts are about the beer itself.
3: Mm-hmm. With the possible exception of Spuds McKenzie.
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3: Welcome back. It is Smoking and Toasting. We're doing a special segment here that we're inserting into the show for a very specific reason. But I just have to credit Ian for changing clothes so fast. That was amazing.
4: I have the breakaway clothes.
3: Yeah. But it's still left over from your male stripper days?
4: Yes.
3: Okay, good. So we're back at one of our absolute favorite spots at A1 Cigar Lounge on Richmond in Houston. And we're back with... And when he handed me cigars when I walked in, I said, it's official. You are now my favorite guest on the show.
16: Mission accomplished.
3: Yeah. So, Docs, I'm sorry, but your position has been usurped. Maybe try handing out some cigars next time I see you. That might help.
4: Right. There you go.
3: Although, I'll settle for rum. I'll settle for Blantyre rum. No, but the reason we wanted to do a special segment, there were two reasons. One was we forgot to do a segment, and so we had to come up with something to put in here. And also... it's World Cup time. I mean, World Cup time in the United States is where normal Americans pretend they've been interested in soccer for a long time.
16: Oh,
3: right? That's right.
4: It's where people from all over the world come to Houston and they go, maybe after dark it'll cool down, and they realize it doesn't.
3: Yeah, right. I know. Watching a World Cup match can be really exciting. I mean, the U.S. match, the opener,
4: was amazing
3: to watch. And if you're at a place where, you know, the game is on, you can watch it while you're enjoying a cigar, it's a really big deal. It's the way to do the World Cup or any major sporting event. We're smoking Olivas right now. What are you after there?
4: This is one of my absolute favorite cigars. Master Blends 3 in the Churchill size, which for some reason, this particular size, you know how size can affect the flavor of cigar. They're all good. This particular size is absolutely brilliant, and I don't know what it is about it. It just, everything about the cigar delivers every time.
3: I love it. Trenton from Oliva is here with us. Trenton, was there a Master Blends 2?
16: There was a 1 and 2.
3: A 1 and a 2. And so those are gone now?
16: Those are gone. If you can find them, I've had a couple of them, but
3: is the
16: really hard to find.
3: Is the 3, the one of the group? And is this Master Blends perfected, basically?
16: In my opinion, yes, but... I've had so few of the other ones that I can't really compare. They're really hard to find.
3: Yeah. Are they like valuable?
16: Sure.
3: Yeah. If you come across one. Yeah. All right.
16: Priceless.
3: You know, every now and then when you go into a kind of a less than super busy mom and pop cigar store, you can find some interesting things on the shelves.
4: Remember, I got a cigar from my friend Josh's humidor, and he graciously gave it to me so I could give it to you.
16: The original Serial.
4: That's what it was, because it had a totally different band and everything on it.
16: Oh, yeah, it had like a silk band.
4: Really? Are you still saving it?
16: No, I smoked it. I smoked it during the Notre Dame playoff game. It was a Notre Dame football game.
3: Okay.
16: They didn't make the playoffs last year, so.
4: And how did it stand up?
16: Oh, very well.
3: I was in Miami for some kind of music event a number of years ago, and it was during the World Cup, and
17: I had a couple of hours to kill before I had to get back to the airport. So I wound up in this bar where they had the Brazil match playing on the screen. And I was maybe just a tiny, tiny marginal bit a soccer fan. That was one of the most fun experiences I've ever had because the bar was filled with people rooting for Brazil and they were going crazy. And I was like, I kind of get this now. You know, plus Ted Lasso got me totally into it.
4: And with most sports too, when you're watching football or soccer, baseball, any of those things, I don't think I can include golf in this, but when you're watching sports, you're in a room full of people that are always, some are rooting for this, some are rooting that, and you're kind of in the middle of it having fun. I mean, that's just a good time.
17: Yeah.
4: I love going to games. Like, I get into them when I go to the game.
17: Mm-hmm.
4: Although I didn't go to any of the World Cup games because they're real expensive.
17: Yeah, I was going to say, because you didn't have a spare $3,000 sitting around for tickets, so.
16: You know, it's so fun just seeing the passion. I mean, you can be not into something but see somebody else's passion, and that just gets you excited.
4: It draws you in, yeah.
17: Yeah, well, every now and then you'll hear a story about, like, an American football game where, like, a fight breaks out in the stands and somebody gets, you know, punched in the face and they have to bring in medical. That's nothing compared to what they do in these soccer matches in Europe.
4: That's just an Ireland game.
17: Yeah, that's right. They'll tear stadiums down in Europe and the UK. So it's pretty crazy. But there's nothing quite like, though, as you were saying, enjoying a cigar, being in the middle of that kind of environment. So absolutely, that's why a place like A1 is a wonderful place to come and watch these games.
4: So you got the TV set up, that beautiful humidor at the end of the bar.
17: That humidor is so awesome.
4: If I could walk into any bar and there's a humidor at the end, I'm a happy person.
16: So we're smack dab in the middle of watch parties for the World Cup. So we've got quite a few host parties, watch parties scheduled. We got one at Joseph's on Friday from 1 to 3 when the U.S. plays.
17: Nice. I love it. Well, this is it's kind of with the games being in the U.S., it's even more focused for American quasi-soccer fans to get into it and enjoy.
4: It's a great opportunity for people to get a little more into the game as well, too, because we don't see the national exposure of it. We don't see it like we do football and baseball. You know, it's just not as prevalent and not as advertised. So it'd be fun to see what comes out of this and how many more people are getting more into the sport after.
17: Right. Oh, absolutely. And, it can be fun to watch a game even when you don't have a dog in the fight. You know, you can just pick a team and root for them or just watch the whole thing. Other than, you know, obviously rooting for the U.S. team, I really don't know who to root for in these. And in football, it's easier. I root for whoever is playing against Aaron Rodgers. And, it's easier to find an angle and know who to root for in a game if it's not your team. But with this, it's just fun to watch the spectacle of it all.
16: What I've noticed is there's a lot of underdogs that are able to make a run at it.
17: Oh, yeah, like these little tiny countries and stuff that you've never heard of their soccer team, or they come out and beat, you know, Belgium or somebody that's, you know, really well-known and stuff. So it's pretty cool. I just want to say thanks to the guys at A1 because not only did they allow us to do what was one of my favorite episodes of the show ever here, they actually were willing to let us come back and hang out and smoke.
18: Anytime.
17: And I walked in, they handed me a whiskey.
4: Shout out to Woodson's Whiskey as well.
17: Yeah, we had Woodson's on the show when we were here last time, and boy, that was a fun episode, let me tell you. Thanks to Terry for getting us back out here to do our missing segment, and thanks to you guys for enjoying it with us. Thanks to A1, and thanks to Oliva.
16: Thank you.
17: And thanks for this whiskey. Ooh, Woodson.
4: Absolutely.
17: These guys know what's going on.
4: Cheers.
17: All right, we'll be back for hour two. Cheers, y'all.

0: This time next week, I'll be sick in bed with West Nile virus, thanks to a mosquito bite right in front of my house.
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9: From ABC News, I'm Dave Packer. Iran saying it has reclosed the Strait of Hormuz just days after the U.S.-Iran ceasefire deal. Iranian state TV saying it's in response to Israel's continued strikes in Lebanon. ABC's Selena Wang.
10: That framework of a deal signed between the U.S. and Iran stipulates that all hostilities must end. That would include between Israel and Lebanon. But the problem is that neither Israel nor Lebanon were party to that deal.
9: Meanwhile, Iran says it's sending a delegation to Switzerland for talks with the U.S. On the U.S. side, J.D. Vance among those heading to Geneva.
11: You know, we'll have a couple days of talks. We'll try to get this thing kicked off in the right way. There's a lot to discuss, but we're going to get through it all.
9: Vance will be joined by Special Envoy Steve Witkoff and Jared Kushner. Severe weather across the country, particularly along the Gulf Coast, including storms, tornadoes, blistering heat. ABC News meteorologist Samara Theodore.
12: Putnam County, Georgia. A tree fell down and unfortunately two people lost their lives. The threat's not over yet for the South. We have flash flooding anticipated throughout the day. As we head through the afternoon, rounds of rain pulsating from Texas to Louisiana, Mississippi to Alabama.
9: Officials in the UK say a collision between two passenger trains killed an operator and injured dozens of passengers. It happened Friday night in central England.
13: Over 80 people were treated at hospital.
9: British Transport Police Chief Constable Lucy Dorsey said 9 people remain in critical condition. And President Trump today said in the last hour now that the U.S. Park Police had arrested multiple people for vandalizing the Lincoln Memorial reflecting pool and pledged that work would begin immediately to repair the peeling lining. He said, quote, these are very serious crimes having to do with the destruction of national monuments. Years in jail, Trump wrote on social media. The president's comments come as he made unsubstantiated accusations overnight that the painted surface of the reflecting pool had been sabotaged with chemicals. The pool turned green with algae days after it was refilled. You're listening to ABC News.
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9: Despite the uncertainty in the Middle East, gas prices continuing to fall. The national average for a gallon of regular now sits at just under $4 at $3.92.
17: Analysts expect prices to continue easing heading into the 4th of July holiday and potentially through the rest of summer as oil markets respond to the reopening of the Strait of Hormuz and falling crude prices. But any relief at the pump is likely to come gradually. That's because stations are often selling fuel they bought days or even weeks ago at higher prices.
9: ABC's Andrew Dimbert. The Los Angeles Police Department releasing body cam video, and you hear the audio too, showing an incident during which an officer shoots and kills a dog in an apartment complex in Canoga Park.
18: Is the dog good with?
19: Please,
9: Police had responded last Saturday evening to reports of screaming. The dog's owner, identified as Marie, said she had been celebrating the NBA New York Knicks win. World Cup fever spreads to the U.S. men's soccer team. They defeated Australia 2-0 in Seattle Friday. It's the first time since 1930 that the U.S. men have won their first two games at the tournament. In Atlanta, Waffle House regional manager Eric Williams welcomed the new World Cup fans.
20: The customer base has been incredible. They've all been very friendly, hospitable. And so it's made it much easier to handle the volume.
9: Dave Packer, ABC News.
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22: School may be just about out for the summer, but Fairfield officials remind you that it's not a license to speed around school zones. The speed cameras will stay active 24/7 over the summer, according to town officials. However, the summer speed limits will go up to 30 miles per hour around school zones. They will go back down to 20 miles per hour during school hours once school resumes in the fall. City of Bridgeport considering a one-year moratorium on new smoke shops in the city. The Planning and Zoning Commission will take up the issue at its June 29th meeting. The proposal is sparked in part by recent raids where several smoke shops were cited for selling cannabis products without a license. And Norwalk says a nearly 20% drop in traffic accidents since 2024. Pedestrian accidents were also down 15%. Police credit a program of increased enforcement for the decrease in accidents. I'm Tom Colangelo with WICC News.
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23: Partly sunny, warm on the windy side this afternoon with a high near 80. Clear this evening and overnight near 60. Clouding over tomorrow with a shower and thunderstorm in the afternoon. It'll be warm with a high in the mid-80s. I'm meteorologist Paul Piorek on WICC.
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0: Welcome back. It's Smokin' and Toastin'. Our show is all about craft beer, fine spirits, and hand-rolled cigars. During the break, we were kind of talking about like comedy movies, and I was just thinking about the movie Best in Show, which is like one of my all-time favorites.
1: Yes!
0: And Christopher Guest driving in that old truck with that bloodhound, that is comedy gold. It is so freaking funny. So, yeah, if you're a fan of Spinal Tap, I don't care if you even like dogs, you've got to watch.
2: Yeah, that's just hilarious. Yeah. I have to admit, you handed me a beer earlier for the cracking open at the
0: and you got a little excited intro,
2: and you handed me a beer and I opened it. I didn't even think twice about it, so we didn't get the cracking a beer open at the beginning of that segment.
0: In fairness to Ian, usually when I hand him a beer, he cracks it and opens it, so it's a learned behavior.
2: I didn't even think twice about it.
0: That's all right. We got some brown ale on our hands here.
2: Lone Pine, and we might as well get started with this. Now, we've had this before.
0: Yes.
2: But it had a different name.
0: Right.
2: It was known as, Gentleman's Relish.
0: Yes, yes.
2: Mm. Gentleman's Relish. And I love this brown ale. And the unfortunate thing about brown ales is they don't sell that well.
0: Yeah, and it is unfortunate because they are really wonderful beers. And they're somewhere in between the world of like lagers and IPAs and the world of porters and stouts. They're kind of in the middle there, so maybe they just don't have as it's kind of like ESBs. I love a really good ESB, but you don't see as many of them out there.
2: No, barely yeah. anyone makes them anymore. Yeah. You'll even see more brown ales than you'll see ESBs. So shout out to Eureka Heights for having Wicked Awesome.
0: So I'm just going to say this right now. Remember when we predicted that Pilsners and lagers would be the next big thing in beer? Yeah. And we were right?
2: Yep.
0: I'm going to go so far as to say that ESBs are going to be the next big thing.
2: Think so?
0: No, but I just wanted to make a prediction that so was maybe wild enough right? that if it came true, I would be like, hey, it's like biblical prophecy.
2: I'm on the right. Yes,
0: you know?
2: Yes. We could cut out every bit of conversation around that and just put that one statement up there out of context, and it's perfect.
0: Yeah, I love it.
2: Media does that all the time. We can do that.
0: But brown ale, nitro brown ale that used to be called Gentleman's Relish, and I thought I'd say, let's see if it tastes any different with a different name.
2: Oh, let's see.
0: Because that can affect your perceptions of
2: my
0: things,
2: pinky
0: right?
2: is, in fact, out.
0: I will just mention,
2: and
0: by the way,
2: I am not in doubt.
0: Lone Pint Brewery is in my top three breweries of all time, personally. Oh, just based on what I like.
2: It's so good.
0: Yeah.
2: It's smooth. It's all right, creamy. So it's delicious.
0: What are the characteristics of a really good brown ale?
2: You know, it's not that far off of a porter. It's
0: right
2: malty.
0: It's got a little bit of that toasty.
2: And when I say malty, for those of you who don't really know malt, think of it like malted cereal. You've had what was the
0: Malt-O-Meal?
2: Yeah, Malt-O-Meal or one of those. Malt is it's an interesting flavor, but there's a little chocolatiness to it.
0: Well, like a malted milk ball.
2: Like a malted milk ball, yes. Mm-hmm. So there's a little bit of that in here. There's a touch of coffee. It's not as coffee forward as some of the more roasted malts kind of things like you do in porters and stouts.
0: So the mint and chocolate candy is Junior Mint. What is the malted one? Like the round, they're kind of like malted balls. But it's not like
2: Milk Duds, right?
0: Milk Duds is I'm thinking of, yeah. They got a little bit of that.
2: So, like, here's the thing. If you've ever had a milk dud, you hold your mouth because we've all done this, right?
0: Mm-hmm.
2: And all the chocolate goes away, and you're left with that little core of the malt.
0: And it's a little crunchy.
2: And then it just collapses all at once.
0: Yes.
2: That gritty, chocolatey flavor that you get that has a little touch of coffee-ishness to it. That's what you have here in a brown ale.
0: I don't truly understand the illustration on the can. The brown ale nitro can. It really looks like a very unfortunately bald knight of some sort, and a fair maiden who's also in some like armor. I don't know what it means, but there's got to be a story because these guys at Magnolia, Lone Pine Brewing in Magnolia, they don't do anything without a reason. Right? They're very specific about what they do. So I thought it was.
2: We need to go out there again.
0: Yes, I need to reach out.
2: I haven't talked
0: because
2: to them
0: I long. Love their beers so
2: I
0: much.
2: Do too.
0: They are one of the coolest breweries I've ever been to, and I absolutely love them. Ian, did you have a chance to smoke anything interesting?
2: Southern Draw Quick Draw,
0: ooh,
2: Connecticut.
0: Quick Draw. I don't know if I've. I love Southern Draw, but
2: been out since like 2016. It's been out for a long time.
0: Mm-hmm.
2: As a matter of fact, finding information on it, everything I found was old information.
0: Interesting.
2: Including how much I paid for it, because it's been kicking around in my humidor for a while.
0: Uh-huh.
2: This is a Petite Corona.
0: Which can be good, by the way.
2: Yeah, yeah. And it's coming in at 4.5 by 44, Ecuador, Connecticut wrapper, Nicaraguan binder, filler. The appearance is light brown, somewhat veiny wrapper, closed foot, pigtail at the head, and a little soft in spots overall, not a firm roll, okay. A little bit soft here and there. The pre-light sniff on is pleasant, sweet spice, cinnamon, tea leaf, and a slightly earthy note. Pre-light draw. I used a clip. Effortless. Slightly citrus, tea leaf, sweet cappuccino, light cinnamon. The initial light on this, initial burst of campfire and green peppercorn.
0: Green peppercorn? Green peppercorn. That's very specific.
2: It is, and it is a very specific flavor. I also got a little bit of lemon tea and poppy seed kind of flavors. The first third of this got poppy seed, tea leaf up front, followed by campfire, and a little bit of latte. Finishing with white pepper and citrus, flaky ash, perfect burn. So now keep in mind, all these are still within the scope of tasting like a cigar. So it's not.
0: Right.
2: You know.
0: Sure. These are.
2: It's not as outlandish as you think.
0: These are cigar flavors. Right.
2: These are the flavors that I'm finding in there. The second third of this, I get a little lemon pepper goodness that moves up front. Tea leaf, still prominent. Poppy seed shifts to a sweet kind of cashew nuttiness. A latte with a kiss of marshmallow and pepper finish. Flaky ash, perfect burn. The last third of the cigar, surprising amounts of smoke with the sweeter notes moving forward. Pepper and citrus ramp up on the finish. Not quite getting to full strength. Flaky ash, perfect burn. Price point. I'm assuming I paid between $6 and $7 for this.
0: Okay.
2: I'm giving it a 5.5.
0: Oh, nice.
2: It was fantastic.
0: Nice.
2: It was great.
0: Yeah.
2: And it was a 45-minute smoke.
0: Right.
2: Coming in at 4.5 by 44, so it smoked longer than you would think.
0: Yeah, for so. 4.5, yeah, absolutely.
2: It's, 4.5 by 44
0: is not a big ring gauge, so that's
2: it's pretty small actually.
0: Sounds like something I would really enjoy. Actually, I'm gonna have to check that out. I want to tell you about my cigar this week. I also smoked a shorter cigar. It was the Don Pepin Garcia Vegas Cubanas. Invictus.
2: I haven't had a DPC in quite a while, actually.
0: Invictus is what they call the Robusto, which sounds kind of like, I'm not sure what Invictus is, but I think it's either some sort of like a funeral mass in classical music, or it may be something from the TV show Lucifer. You remember that show?
1: Yeah, but it sounds very Catholic churchy.
0: It does. That's why I went there. By the way, this is a sidebar that has nothing to do with the cigar, but my wife worked with someone not that long ago that the person she worked with and their partner had a baby, and they named the baby, the middle name was Lucifer.
1: Really?
0: Because they liked the TV show.
1: Really?
0: I'm like, do you have no other context?
1: Really? Yeah.
0: This is my son. We named him Beelzebub. So I don't know why I brought that up. I just thought of it.
1: Frederick Lucifer Jackson.
0: What? Invictus sounds like something that you would have gotten on that show, right?
1: Yes.
0: I bring you the power of Invictus.
1: Yes.
0: The Garcia family was best known for my father's cigars, as well as the Flor de la Santilla and the La Aroma de Cuba. They're some of the most respected and sought-after blenders of tobacco in the world. And the Don Pepin Garcia line...
2: They don't make a whole lot of on the milder side.
0: No,
2: either.
0: They don't. They're generally a bit heavier. The Don Pepin Garcia line is a staple of their portfolio, but I had actually never tried the Vegas Cubanas.
2: Those labels are beautiful,
0: yeah,
2: too.
0: Yeah, so I picked up this nice-looking Robusto recently and decided to smoke it this week so I could tell you what I thought. And the first word that popped into my head once I lit this baby up was not a word I generally associate with Pepin Garcia cigars. Creamy.
2: No.
0: Yeah. Before I get to that, by the way, I smoked the Robusto size or Invictus. It's a 5x50 with all Nicaraguan tobacco inside a Nicaraguan-grown Corojo wrapper leaf. Pre-light sniff and cold draw gave me notes of cedar, nuts, and a bit of a sort of a classic Cuban tobacco vibe. I don't know how to describe it exactly, but if you've ever checked out the pre-light notes of a really good Cuban cigar, you know the tobacco aroma that I'm talking about. When I lit the Vegas Cubanas, I got a nice early snap of pepper and a nuttiness that made me think of raw almonds, and I got a creaminess that was totally the opposite of what I was expecting from the cigar. Based on other cigars I've smoked from the Don Pepin Garcia line, I was expecting a pepper bomb. And while pepper did build significantly by the time I got to the final third, the initial pepper was more like what I called a snap than it was a blast. Although I don't think we'll try to coin a phrase here, like we did with Nicaraguan Pepper Blast. Nicaraguan Pepper Snap sounds like either a new breed of ghost peppers or a barbershop quartet like from Nicaragua back in the early 1900s. Yeah, the first third smoked well, slightly uneven burn, but nice flavors. Sort of an old school vibe to the notes. The pepper did ramp up pretty quickly, but stayed mostly on the tongue while leather and nuttiness joined in before the finish, and the retrohale brought the creaminess. Second third, a little bit of toastiness joined the flavor party, which I usually associate with milder cigars, but in this case, the Vegas Cubanas was already moving from medium full to like out and out full body.
2: Mm-hmm.
0: Final third saw the pepper really come home, like Jose Altuve from the Astros rounding second, and you just know he's going all the way
2: that's right.
0: to home base, right? I've seen a couple of reviews that describe this cigar as milder than what you would expect from the Garcias, but the one I smoked was as full-bodied as my father. But it might be the balance of the cream that makes it seem like it's not quite
2: so
0: potent.
2: Yeah, it can come across, even though it's a bigger cigar, it can come across a little friendlier when it's got a little creaminess to it.
0: Don Pepin Garcia Vegas Cubanas was a good cigar. The blend reminded me a bit of some good Cubans that I've smoked in the past, more than it did of an earthy, chocolatey Nicaraguan brand, blend. The great news, I should say, is it comes in between $7 and $8 for the Robusto. And these days, that's a bargain anything blended by the Pepin Garcia family. This won't be a go-to for me, but it will be a great one to have a couple of in the humidor for when I'm craving something a little bit different from your typical Nicaraguan cigar. So I will give it price to quality a 5.5.
2: Our price to quality scale, for those of you who aren't as familiar with it, is a scale of 1 to 10. And if you get a 5 on there, you get exactly what you paid for.
0: Right. So we both gave our cigars this week a 5.5.
2: A little above 5. Yeah, you're punching a little above the price class.
0: Yeah, absolutely. And for a $7 and $8 cigar, again, I never thought I'd be saying this when we first started the show, but a $7 and $8 cigar is now considered affordable.
2: Early on in the show.
1: A $9 and $10 McDonald's Happy Meal is considered affordable.
0: Are they really $9 or $10 for a Happy Meal?
1: No, not the Happy Meal.
0: Well,
1: unless you get the new adult Happy Meal that they have. Those are $12, but the regular Happy Meals are still like $4 or
2: $5. Okay, so the best deal at McDonald's?
0: Yeah,
2: is the two cheeseburger basket,
0: dude? Yeah. That is the way to
1: but
0: go.
1: But still, even it's that's gone deal. Up. I mean, remember when cheeseburgers were just a dollar?
0: I remember when like a regular cheeseburger at McDonald's was 69 cents,
1: yeah,
0: and I'm not that old.
1: I'm serious. There you go.
0: Yeah, but this is how much things have changed.
1: Yeah,
0: but you know what? When it comes to like, I've only got a few bucks in my pocket and I'm hungry, you've still got the drive-thru.
2: I was going to college when when Burger King dropped the Whoppers to a dollar. My college years, that's I wrecked some Whoppers.
0: That's called sophomore year is what that's called. I'm totally, totally serious right now. So real quick, your favorite fast food hamburger? Fast food.
2: Oh, Whataburger.
0: Whataburger?
1: You know what? I have to agree, Whataburger. I also like Freddy's.
2: Freddy's is definitely the second.
0: Well, yeah. we are definitely showing our regional bias here because I'm going to say Whataburger as well.
1: Yeah.
0: And Whataburger Jr. is my go-to.
1: Yeah.
2: Oh, you know? And by the way, we do have In-N-Out Burger around here.
0: Yeah.
2: Whataburger is still better.
0: Yeah. And by the way.
1: Oh, you know what I love?
2: Also, though? it's arguably on the fence of being fast food.
1: I love White Castles, but there is not any in the area. Like,
0: they are coming.
1: I love White Castles, and they made it to Dallas. If they make it to Houston, it's over.
0: They're coming. I'll just say this about Whataburger. The Whataburger Jr. is a great way to enjoy that Whataburger taste without, going for the whole big Whataburger. What I do is I order two Whataburger Juniors, and that works out great for me.
1: That's perfect.
0: We have to take a break. We'll be back. Drinking News around the corner, and we got some whiskey to taste. Let's do that next.
2: Yes, sir.
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0: Welcome back. It is Smoking and Toasting. It's not loud, but it's a great... Oh, see, but the pop was loud, and that was good. There was a subtle little... It sounded kind of like a DJ scratching,
2: yes.
0: but was turned way down.
2: That's what I was going for.
0: Yeah. And then Ian busted out the whiskey. I want to share something with you guys. My first favorite text of all time to get was from back when I was single, and I would get a text that said, "You up?" that was my very favorite. But my second favorite is when Ian will text me, and this happens sometimes during the week, and he says, "Would you like me to bring a whiskey this week?" And I just, out of curiosity, have I ever said no?
2: No.
0: And so I'm consistent. And yep. But Ian has great taste in whiskeys. He's the person I learned about the whiskey sniff from, and he's had great taste in whiskeys. So I was really curious about this, but then I discovered that it wasn't opened, so you haven't tried this.
2: I have not. This is single barrel Canadian whiskey from Caribou Crossing. This is from Sazerac. So if you look at it, you can see the top of this.
0: It's actually beautiful.
2: The caribou on it, but this caribou is very... very similar to the top of the
0: Blanton's bottle.
2: Yes, that has the horse on top.
0: Of course, the horse is not quite as horny.
2: Well, the horse is a horse, of course.
0: Caribou, but of course,
2: yes. Yeah, and no one can talk to a horse.
0: Yeah, but caribou is either an Elton John album or it's the thing on top of this bottle.
2: Caribou.
0: Yeah.
2: A caribou, by the way.
0: Three people got that joke, but they cracked up.
2: A caribou is much bigger than a horse.
0: Oh, yeah. Yeah, for sure.
2: Yes,
0: for sure.
2: Yes.
0: And much, much more dangerous with those horns, too.
1: Kind of like a moose, it looks like.
0: Although, if you've ever been kicked by a horse, you might disagree with me on that.
2: Yeah. Well, at some point in time, it doesn't matter. Yeah. Caribou Crossing Single Barrels, painstakingly handcrafted by our expert whiskey-making team, who have personally selected the finest whiskey available. The result is a Canadian whiskey unequaled by any other, patiently aged, smooth, exceptionally flavored. Caribou Crossing is available in limited qualities at select stores. That's their way of saying we are allocated.
0: Yeah. Okay.
1: So it is.
0: Which Blanton's is as well, right? So
1: is it, it's from Blanton's? Is that what it is? It's part of their.
2: Sazerac is the parent company.
1: Right. Now, this is from Canada, though, right?
0: Canadian.
2: Yes, from Canada.
0: Okay. Yeah, the 51st state.
1: Yes, exactly. Yes.
0: I just want to mention, and by the way, this has nothing to do with anything that we're talking about, and I don't even remember what it was now. So let's drink some whiskey. Sorry, I totally forgot what I was going to say.
2: This smells fantastic.
0: It really does.
2: I've been nosing this already.
0: I've
2: never seen this in the wild. I've heard about it.
1: Yeah. Oh, you've heard about
2: but
1: it.
2: But I've never seen it in the wild, and I walked into Specs one day, and they had... a little display set up. There were four of them left. It said one per person.
1: Wow.
0: Oh, so, they got you with the old one per person.
2: So I snapped. Well, this is the only time I've ever even seen it in the wild. Dude, I didn't even know I was caribou hunting that day.
0: Have you tasted this?
2: I have not. It smells
0: this
2: fantastic.
0: I'm just going to say my initial reaction is it's better than Blanton's.
2: What?
0: Now, tell me if I'm off here, if I'm just getting excited because I didn't pay for this bottle and you did and you're pouring it. That's a good blended whiskey.
2: It's really good. It's really good.
0: All right, so flavor profile. On the nose, I get minerality. A little bit of spice, but not necessarily the cinnamon bomb that you get from a lot of bourbons.
1: No.
0: There's maybe a little bit of cinnamon on the finish, but not that.
1: No, but I'm not getting.
0: Some bourbons I've tried, and this is not a negative, but they remind me of when I was a kid and I used to get those cinnamon toothpicks. Mm-hmm. You know,
1: cinnamon toothpicks. Yeah,
0: and you would chew them until they disintegrated in your mouth. Yeah,
1: red hots.
0: Yeah.
2: Yeah, hot sticks, something you were called.
0: This is wonderful. This is one of my favorite whiskeys.
2: Okay, so I want to. This is a weird one, right? Because there's so much vanilla and wood.
0: And no wonder I like
2: this. And there's a little bit of graham cracker as well. This is cheesecake.
0: It totally is.
2: It's a little bit of cheesecake. There's a little bit of bubble gum. And then when the whiskey hug comes back and you retrohale, there's a ton of cinnamon, but it's not up front cinnamon.
0: Right. No, not it's like, in the back not like cinnamon. You would get from a lot of bourbons, right?
2: Right.
0: They have that cinnamon on the tongue. So this...
2: Yeah, cinnamon and bubblegum all on the retrohale. Interesting.
0: Right, so everybody makes fun of the Cheesecake Factory for having such an enormous menu and being so ridiculous.
1: Yeah.
0: Have you ever had a slice of cheesecake from the Cheesecake Factory?
2: I believe I have. I've only been there one time, and I did make sure that I got a slice of cheesecake.
0: And that's a little bit of what this reminds me of.
2: We actually got a little sampler, I think, that had a few different ones.
0: Life is good when you're going for the sampler.
2: The truth is, there's so many variations on cheesecake. The best cheesecake is cheesecake.
1: Cheesecake.
0: Yeah. Although, I'll give you a key lime cheesecake as a real run for your money.
1: You know, I'll have to say, they have those at Crumble Cookie. And at Crumble Cookie, they also do these, cheesecakes now, like every once in a while. And they do have a key lime cheesecake.
0: Oh, dude.
1: And it is amazing.
0: That's like one of the most
2: sinful. Caramel in this as well. That's really, really nice.
0: This is why I like this so much, because a couple of my favorite notes, whether you're talking whiskey or rum or even a really good sipping tequila, has a tendency to be vanilla and that kind of mapley, syrupy kind of a vibe that brings a little sweetness to it. 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It's more like you detect it in the mix of the flavors. 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
2: If I remember correctly, it was $70-ish.
0: Wow. 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
1: Yeah.
0: I mean, seriously, if I came over to your house,

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11: Heard of looks maxing? It's kind of like corrupto maxing. We're going to talk about looks maxing coming up in today's edition of Drinking News, which we're going to get to momentarily.
12: Looks
11: but before we do, Ian, I got to tell you, this is one of my favorite whiskeys we've had on the show in a while.
13: Pretty darn
11: it's
13: good.
11: Really good. Did you say this is a $70 bottle?
13: I think it's $70.
11: I'm going to tell you, it's worth every penny.
13: It's really good. It's in the same price range as Blanton's.
11: It's so delicious.
13: Actually, it's a little cheaper than Blanton's, as far as I know, because I think Blanton's has gone up to $85 or $90 now.
11: I remember the first bottle of Blanton's I ever bought was like $40.
13: Yeah, and then it was $65 for quite a while, and then I think the last time I went in to buy one, it was $90, and I was like, well, that's enough Blanton's for me.
11: Yeah.
13: Because it's not a $100 bottle. Like, Blanton's is good, but it's
11: good, but it's not $100.
13: It's not a $100 bottle.
11: But I got to tell you, this is better. That's my take on it anyway. This is better. It's time, my friends, for the segment of the program we like to refer to as...
13: Now, I will pick up this ukulele if you will hand me another beer.
11: Well, I can do that. But I have a feeling you're going to get so excited you're going to forget all about the ukulele.
13: It's possible.
11: Because the beer I'm handing you is a Stephen Barley Wine Ale. I didn't know there was a first name to barley wine. But apparently there is. And this is from Firestone Walker, so we know it's not going to be that good.
13: It's beautiful.
11: That was a joke, by the way. Firestone Walker, one of the most consistent breweries in the United States. I don't think I've ever had one of their barley wines, though.
13: Okay. It's beautiful.
11: Yeah, wait till you taste it. I'm excited for you to try this.
13: Excited, but can I open it now?
12: Look, he's already putting the ukulele down. Now you're already losing him. You lost attention. Object.
11: Drinking News is kind of long.
12: You put the shiny object in his face.
11: And in fairness, Terry, you brought that up because shiny object will have a place in today's Drinking News.
13: Oh, okay. Ooh, all right. Okay. So I popped it
12: Squirrel.
13: Open.
11: Yep.
13: And the inside of the cap says beer before glory.
11: Oh, and I support that 100%. Isn't that what Mel Gibson said in Spartacus? I don't know. Mel Gibson
12: is that the movie where they
11: had
12: the painted faces?
11: Yeah.
12: I was going to say.
11: Yeah. I think it was called like 300.
13: He was talking about beer. Yeah. He said, this is Spartan.
11: Yeah. He said something like 300 Spartacus, something like that. I don't know.
12: I think it makes two movies together, but okay. Sounds good to me.
13: Then we will fight in the shade.
11: And by the way.
13: Come on. That was pretty epic.
11: It's time for Drinking News, and I'm Spartacus. So let's do this thing.
13: Drinking.

0: Cheers.
1: Cheers, y'all.
2: We open today's edition of Drinking News with a question. Is it just us, or have the Kardashians ruined everything?
0: I'm not sure what. Well, it depends on where this is going, but the answer is probably yes.
2: Yeah, okay, good. It's not just
1: us. They haven't ruined Spanx.
2: But let me explain what we're talking about here. In fairness, the Kardashians didn't start the fire.
0: Kardashians are famous for nothing.
2: I mean, it was always burning since the world's been turning. Oh, sorry. Went on a Billy Joel detour there. Just be glad I didn't start quoting the lyrics to The River of Dreams or Uptown Girl. And I love Billy Joel, but Uptown Girl can kiss my butt. That's a terrible song. But while the Kardashians certainly didn't start this trend of looks maxing, their unabashed use of lip fillers, Botox, breast enhancements, earlobe reductions, etc., have certainly helped to popularize these procedures.
0: Dude, I've got to tell you, the lip fillers, the Botox in the forehead, and the, what was the last thing you said?
2: The earlobe reductions?
0: Yes. Nobody wants to see any of those things.
2: Yeah, yeah. Well, and I'll just say, these are all procedures that ostensibly are to make them more attractive to the opposite sex. But studies continually show that men don't really like that.
1: Yeah.
2: In fact, an overwhelming majority of surveyed men
1: dislike pictures in a magazine.
2: They dislike obvious, highly altered, or artificial physical characteristics in women.
0: You're missing the point.
2: Yeah.
0: Van Morrison said it best.
2: Yeah.
0: All the girls go by dressed up for each other.
1: Oh. Yeah, because you know what I want to have to say is this is interesting. Here's a real interesting fact. I don't know if you thought about this, but you're right. All of the fake stuff that they put into themselves to make mm-hmm. themselves look good, it was interesting.
0: That's not for men.
1: Well, Kylie Jenner, we had a drink on the other day. It was Sparkle, and we loved the drink. And why? Because it actually didn't have anything artificial in it. It was like sparkling water, lemon, and vodka, and that was it. It was literally one of the best beverages of mystery we've ever had. Yeah. I was surprised. It was Kylie Jenner's drink, and it kept the simplicity easy, but not in their faces.
2: Even though an overwhelming majority of surveyed men dislike obviously altered physical characteristics in women, that is certainly true in the reverse as well, because ever since I underwent butt enhancement surgery, women seem to avoid me like the plague.
1: You got the BBL, the Brazilian butt lift?
2: In fairness, they avoided me before, but now they treat me like they've seen a rat in their room on a hentavirus cruise. So, all right, that's an exaggeration. The truth is, I am a regular Don Juan when it comes to women. They done won anything to do with me. All right, that's bad. But the reason I bring this up is that looks maxing has now spread to other species. And in the country of Oman, which is located, coincidentally, along the Strait of Hormuz, they are not having it. And that is why at the recent 2026 Camel Beauty Show Festival in Al Musana, Oman.
0: I'm so confused.
2: Let me repeat. The 2026 Camel Beauty Festival Show.
1: This took a
0: look,
1: turn.
0: I know that you're putting those words together in a sentence, but it doesn't make any sense.
2: Well, at this event, they recently disqualified 20 camels after veterinary inspections found that the camels' owners had used cosmetic enhancements on the camels.
0: They were hussies.
2: Reports said that the list included Botox, fillers, silicone reshaping, and hump inflation. Yes, you heard that right.
0: Hump inflation.
2: Inflation. This leads us...
0: Did you ever read Shel Silverstein?
2: Oh, yes.
0: They put her brassiere on the camel. Remember that?
2: Yes.
0: And it was basically a shot at PC culture before it was even a thing. Go look it up.
2: All of this leads us to many questions. First of all, a camel beauty contest?
1: No, okay.
2: Listen. Are you serious right now?
0: There's not saying many questions. That sentence and it's still
1: there's
0: confuses.
1: Not many questions. There's just one question. Why?
2: Yeah. No offense. No offense to camels, but they may be the goofiest looking four-legged creatures ever to walk the earth.
1: Dude, don't they spit?
0: Platypus.
1: How pissed off is that camel coming at him with like Botox injections? Yeah, yeah. Seriously.
2: Well, notice by the way that I said four-legged. So that leaves out Carrot Top, Gary Busey, and Woody Allen. But exactly who is looking at camels and deciding which ones are potential winners of a beauty contest?
1: I'm Gary Busey.
2: And who is injecting silicone into these poor beasts?
1: That's what I'm saying.
2: To inflate their humps. And does that make the camel sexier?
0: They're lovely camel humps.
2: I feel weird even just thinking about it. I mean, I certainly don't own a camel, but if I did, I'd keep it as far away from these camel beauty lovers as possible. I'm just saying.
1: What's the goal of the camel beauty contest?
0: I think you know.
1: You can walk around saying, I have the most beautiful camel in the world?
2: I don't know, Terry, but I do know this. Our main story on today's drinking news takes us to the lovely area known as Escambia County in, you guessed it, that is just across the Alabama border in northern Florida.
1: Florida, yes.
2: That is where 37-year-old Jerry Allen Bradford, a Florida man, found himself in a world of hurt. And it's a really wonderful story of justice and animal intelligence in our crazy world. It seems that Bradford wound up with a litter of shepherd mix puppies and apparently had no luck trying to give them away. The pups were only 3 months old, which makes our Florida man's solution to his problem even more horrific. Since he couldn't find homes for the dogs, he made the most Florida man decision possible.
0: Florida man makes bad decisions.
2: He decided to just shoot them.
1: What?
2: The problem for our Florida man is while he was holding on to a couple of the dogs in preparation for his canine killings, one of the pups, who was clearly the pick of the litter, managed to get a paw on Bradford's .38 caliber revolver pistol, pulled the trigger, and shot our would-be animal assassin in the wrist.
1: Nice.
2: Now, the good news is that once the Florida man recovers from his injury, he will then be dealing with animal cruelty charges, while the surviving puppies have been taken to an animal shelter in hopes of finding them forever homes, which our Florida idiot could have done from the very beginning.
0: See?
2: And if he had, he wouldn't currently be learning how to wipe his backside with his other hand. Now, look, despite the fact that it may often seem like dogs act and react on a more instinctual level, scientists are discovering new things about canine cognition all the time. And based on my own experience with these wonderful animals, I've become convinced that some dogs are actually deep thinkers. I mean, my late greyhound, Gracie, who I miss every day since she passed, she had her own eccentricities, but I am absolutely convinced that she was not only incredibly intelligent, but also showed signs that she was wildly curious, craved meaningful connections, and would often sit with the discomfort of unanswered questions until she could figure out what to do. All indicators of what scientists describe as the qualities of a deep thinker. And what inspires me so much about this shepherd mix puppy in this story is that I can only assume that this particular dog was a deep thinker as well. And now those of you who are regular listeners to the show may already know, when I become inspired, I like to use that inspiration to compose a line or two of poetry or prose. And so, as a tribute to these incredible animals and to this particular clearly gifted dog from this story who shot the man in the wrist.
0: That's self-protection, right?
2: That's right. I've jotted down a short sonnet, and I've done it using what I perceive to be the voice of this three-month-old deep-thinking puppy. And even though I've been warned repeatedly that my poetry should not be shared with the world, I'm going to do it anyway and read you guys the poem that this amazing creature, this amazing dog, has inspired. Now, I believe that if this dog could speak in English, that this poem shows what they might have said in a more poetic rendition of the animal's inner thoughts. A little poetry reading music, please. Thank you. And it goes a little something like this. And remember, this is in the inner voice, the inner monologue of the dog. more than anything else in the world, let me live and bring love to boys and girls. No matter one's intellect, we must always respect the sanctity of life. Oh, wait, squirrel! Reporting live from the beauty contest in Oman, where I have to admit, I may be coming around to this looks maxing thing, because that is one sexy camel right there. My name is Cruz, and that, my friends, is your...
0: Drinking news, that's our time for drinking news.
2: Cheers, y'all. And I just want to say, in my own defense...
0: Are you more for larger humps or smaller humps on a camel?
2: Well, you know,
0: are you like one big hump or two small humps?
2: I'm kind of the guy that likes humps in all sizes.
0: Like,
2: and
0: how
2: forms.
0: How do you express your dromedary preferences?
2: I'm just a guy who likes humps. Okay.
0: Can you clip that out and let's just make that its own. Just make that. Like, that's just a TikTok right there.
2: Smoking and toasting. I'm just a guy who likes humps, okay? My humps. My humps. My lovely camel humps. I don't know why I did that, and I'm embarrassed that I did, but I think, you know where I was coming
0: from. I think we're okay with it, though.
2: Ian, I know that very few things on this show excite you more than camel humps and the phrase barley wine.
0: I love barley wines.
2: All right. So when we come back, we're going to taste this barley wine, which is our final beer the show. Oh, okay. Well, you got to hold those thoughts until we get back, because this is the Stephen Barley Wine Ale from Firestone Walker 2026. We'll be right back to talk about it. It's Smoking and Toasting.

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6: Why? 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The answer to why defines who we are. So if you see something, why do you say something?
7: I see safe for my friends.
6: For my community.
8: For my family.
9: For each other. Because all of this matters.
10: We all have something worth protecting. So why do you see safe?
11: Report suspicious activity to local authorities. If you see something, say something.
12: That's groovy. Mm-hmm. Even if the guitar is a little sharp there, is it? Maybe on that first intro part?
13: If by sharp you mean badass, yes it is.
12: Oh, okay. That was what I was getting at. Welcome back. It is Smoking and Toasting.
13: That's a Mesa Boogie Heartbreaker.
12: Yeah?
13: With a Gibson Howard Roberts. And that is straight, no pedals, straight from the amp.
12: I have no idea what he's saying here. Terry, can you translate?
14: Yeah, he's talking about the guitar and the amp and such.
12: Yeah, okay. I could make up words and
14: fancy.
12: Make them. I could make up words and make them about a guitar too.
14: He's fancy.
12: And people might go, "Wow, he knows a lot about guitars." I think we'd probably better talk about the barley wine. This is from Firestone Walker, which I'm going to hold up as one of the best breweries in the United States.
13: Oh, Firestone Walker crushes
12: these
13: it.
12: Guys
13: I love them.
12: Are so good. We've had their beers on a number of times, but this is the first time we've had a barley wine that is called Stephen Barley Wine Ale. So I'm wondering, was there a famous beer person named Stephen Barley Wine? Is that where this came from?
14: Like Joe Netflix?
12: Right.
13: Let's see.
12: Exactly.
13: According to the label here, it says nothing.
12: Mm-hmm.
13: So, no, I don't. I mean, maybe one of the brewmasters was Steven.
12: I think they are letting their beer do the talking.
13: This is 12.7%, so a little on the light side for a barley wine, I think.
12: Yeah. What would you say your typical barley wine ABV is?
13: Oh, that's actually pretty close. 14% is what I would kind of guess it most of the time.
12: Now, I had you pour me some more of this Caribou Crossing Canadian single barrel whiskey, and I'm curious about going back and forth from the barley wine to this. So,
13: well, the barley wine is delicious, first off. This is exactly barley wine. It is...
12: it's what you want, right?
13: This is about as straight down the middle of this style as you can get. It is big, it's ridiculous, it's heavy, it's sticky. If you accidentally spilled a little bit of this and left your glass there overnight, it may never come off the table.
12: Yeah, right.
13: It's got dates and prunes in the flavor. It's got...
12: Yes. And I've never been a big lover of prunes,
13: so
12: but
13: good.
12: Man, this is
13: and,
12: delicious.
13: And then a bourbon barrel kind of... thing. It's got wood. It's just all these things that are absolutely wonderful.
12: I'm just going to quote the legendary American musician Kenny Rogers, who once said, "It's the wood that makes it good."
13: Yeah.
12: I think in this case.
13: I can go with that.
12: In this case, they're right. No, this is a delicious barley wine. Now, my question for you is, have you gone back to the Caribou Club whiskey after sampling the barley wine?
13: Caribou Club, Caribou Crossing.
12: Mm.
13: You're mixing up with
12: Sorry. The
13: Canadian Club.
12: Yes, I am.
13: From Canada.
12: Yeah. I'm
14: Canadian.
12: I get confused about Canadians all the time because they're like, yeah,
13: they when speak
12: I,
13: Canadian.
12: When I get sick, I just go and to the French. Doctor and it doesn't like make me bankrupt. So they have that going for them.
13: It's true. What they don't tell you is that it can also take up to 6 months for that to happen.
12: Mm-hmm. But at least in 6 months, it doesn't cost me $386 bajillion. So I'll wait. But that's just me.
13: Your love comes down.
12: Yeah.
13: I'm sorry. I took that to a Van Halen.
12: You know what? And we were right there with you. I just want to say.
13: Yeah.
12: We were right there with you.
13: What does it say about me that that's the first thing I think of when you say that?
12: I understand, Ian, but you
14: haven't listened to music since the 80s? No, I'm just kidding.
12: My friend.
13: No, but I will tell you, coming in pretty hard at Gen X, my generation... Man, I got some friends that's all they listen to is what they listen to in high school.
12: Yeah, yeah.
13: And it's a little scary.
14: Yeah.
13: like a friend of mine that was excited when he bought his brother's Mercedes coupe because it had a cassette player in it.
12: Mm.
13: He goes,
12: old mixtapes.
13: He literally looked at me, he goes, now I can listen to my music collection.
12: I love it.
13: And in my head, wow. I thought...
14: Yeah. Wow.
12: You know, I'll just say, not for nothing, but that's what dreams are made of.
13: Yes.
14: Oh, now I just hear keyboard.
12: Yeah,
14: that's right. I do.
12: In your mind, you're seeing the Blue Angels flying. Yeah, I'm just saying. What a lot of people don't understand is that everybody talks about the baby boomers. Everybody talks about the millennials. Nobody talks about Gen X, but we were there, dude.
14: That's right.
12: We were there when Sammy Hagar took Van Halen to the top of the charts.
14: That's right.
13: You realize the Van Halen's new singer.
12: Yeah.
13: They have a new singer? Has been in a band longer by two decades than their original singer.
12: Dude, have you listened to some of those old Montrose albums? They are the bomb.
13: Oh, Montrose was awesome. But
12: they're incredibly good. I'm just saying. Red Rocker all the way.
13: You're rock candy, baby. You're hard, sweet, and sticky.
12: Yes. A song
13: also,
12: that
13: also, get on your bad motor scooter and ride.
12: Yeah. Ian, this barley wine is fantastic.
13: Agreed. Agreed.
12: And you are the, you know, sort of resident barley wine fan. But I got to say, even from my perspective, this is
13: Brewmaster Collection Firestone Walker Stephen Barley. I'm assuming one of the brewmasters is named Stephen. Stephen Barley Wine Ale, but I got to tell you, this is literally kind of one of the best of its kind. This is straight down the middle, barley wine, real deal, right?
12: Yes.
13: And I am very happy with it.
12: I don't know if we'll have time to get to this or not, because I hear the music.
13: It's delicious.
12: Asking AI, why is Firestone Walker Stephen Barley Wine Ale called Stephen? And we'll see what it says as we...
13: Yeah, it says...
12: One of the potential things that popped up when I typed in, why is Firestone Walker Stephen Barley Wine Ale? It wants to complete the sentence, so good.
13: It's made out of sunshine and the happiness of a small child.
12: And no one can argue with that. All right, here we go. Here we go. Let me see what AI says. It says... Firestone Walker Stephen Barley Wine was named to honor Steve Brewster Kaufman, a longtime master blender and beloved cellar man at the brewery's Propkastar R&D facility in Venice, California. So you were correct.
13: Yeah.
12: It was named after their own Stephen Barley Wine Ale. And Stephen, I just want to say, we salute you, my friend, because this is good stuff. It's going to be a musical episode next time you join us. Smoking and Toasting returns with our resident balladeer. And
13: Chris Collins is going to be fantastic.
12: It's going to be wonderful. We are looking forward to it. Have a great week, my friends. Thank you for joining us. And as Stephen Barleywine often says, Cheers, cheers, y'all.
13: Cheers, y'all. No one knows who or where she's
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29: From ABC News, I'm Dave Packer. Iran says it's once again closing the Strait of Hormuz. This comes just days after it reopened in the wake of that memo of understanding between the U.S. and Iran. Iranian state TV says this is in response to Israel's continued strikes in Lebanon. ABC News contributor and former Deputy Assistant Secretary of Defense for the Middle East, Mick Mulroy.
30: It's almost like an economic nuclear weapon. They know now just how significant it is. I mean, we are by far, I think even they would acknowledge it, the most powerful military in the world. Yet they use this economic choke point to such their advantage that they're getting most of the benefits that we never thought that we would concede to by any administration before we even get into the nuclear discussions.
29: We're going to have to wait and see how this development affects gas prices. The market had priced in a reopened strait.
31: Drivers are paying about a dollar more per gallon than before the conflict began, and the most expensive gas remains concentrated in the West. States including California, Hawaii, Washington, Oregon, Nevada, New York, and Alaska still all above $4.20 a gallon.
29: ABC's Andrew Dimbert. An urgent search underway for the suspect in a series of highway shootings in the Kansas City area.
32: The FBI offering a $25,000 reward for any information leading to the arrest of 22-year-old Oscar Sanchez Munoz. Police say after he shot into one of the cars, a driver died when the vehicle crashed. Among those victims, a teen and 3 adults.
29: ABC's Olivia Rubin. In Raleigh, North Carolina today, a parade and rally for the NHL champion Carolina Hurricanes. They defeated the Vegas Golden Knights for the title. Head coach Rod Brind'Amour.
33: You got to take pride in what you do and who you're doing it with and how they do it. And these guys do it better than anyone. These are the world champs right in front of you here.
29: It is Carolina's second Stanley Cup win. 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
0: Lost.
1: At least one tourist was killed when a fire broke out at a resort in the Dominican Republic. It all unfolded at the Viva Dominicus Beach Resort, with fire crews working for 5 hours to contain the blaze. The woman killed has been identified as 46-year-old Francesca Valentino from Italy. More than 1,600 people had to be evacuated. Wyndham Hotels, which owns the resort, said the location will remain closed until further notice. The cause of the fire is not known at this point. Mike Dubosky, ABC News.
2: What was supposed to be a fun day at an amusement park outside of New York City turned into a nightmare for many families. More than a dozen people stuck for hours on the Wave Twister ride at Adventureland in East Farmingdale, New York, Friday. ABC's Anthony Carlo at the scene.
3: Families waited anxiously as firefighters had to meticulously remove one child at a time. They sat with their legs dangling, confined to their seats on this ride at Adventureland, which climbs to over 50 feet in the air. Witnesses say the ride got stuck before the park closed at 8 o'clock, and many of the passengers were stuck up there for more than 2 hours, and some for longer than that.
2: Suffolk County Police said no injuries have been reported, but it took, as he said, hours for those riders to be rescued, between the ages of 5 and 40 years old. A super-soaked holiday weekend for parts of the country. Flash floods threatening the South up to the Midwest, while hot temperatures and humidity grip the Gulf Coast. Dave Packer, ABC News.
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19: Welcome back to the Lars Larson Show. I'll get back to your phone calls and emails in a moment. It is a real pleasure to welcome to the program John Palmer, who wears many hats. And he is, a proper title would be professor, but actually I think Rear Admiral is a much more impressive title, and I think that outranks ordinary professor. So, Admiral Palmer, welcome to the program.
20: Hello, Lars. It's a pleasure to be here.
19: Well, tell me about George Washington's one-man army, and maybe we start with the significance of that phrase, because Washington himself used that phrase, didn't he?
20: That's true. It's an early American biography about a man named Peter Francisco, who was also known as the one-man army and the Virginia Giant. And he was born into European nobility, after which he was abducted by mariners from the Portuguese Azores at the age of 4 in 1765. They sailed him across the Atlantic, and he was deposited unceremoniously on the docks in City Point, Virginia, about a month later. Now, City Point is just a few miles south of Richmond. Speaking no English, all he could say was his name, Pedro Francisco. He was indentured to Patrick Henry's uncle as a blacksmith, and they changed his name to Peter. He grew to a whopping 6'6" and 260 pounds by the time he was 14, so he was arguably one of the biggest men in North America as a teenager. After hearing firsthand Patrick Henry's "Give me liberty or give me death" speech, he joined the Continental Army and became the most renowned enlisted soldier of the Revolution. In his capacity as a soldier, Peter Francisco participated in some of the fiercest fighting, witnessed the greatest events, and met an astounding number of luminaries from early America, headlined by Generals George Washington, Nathanael Greene, and the Marquis de Lafayette, with whom he formed a five-decade friendship. All told, Peter fought in at least 10 engagements, received 6 gruesome wounds as he dispatched over 20 enemy soldiers, mostly by the bayonet and a 6-foot broadsword commissioned for him by none other than General Washington. His feats of courage and strength were legendary, as he's reputed to have carried a half-ton cannon from the battlefield at Camden. And after the war, it was almost as amazing. He became a planter, engaged in self-education, and learned to read. He married into Virginia society 3 times. He was serving as the Virginia legislature's sergeant at arms when he died in 1831. So this is really a compelling account of one of America's first, finest, and unfortunately forgotten heroes.
19: Now this guy, I mean, Washington was not a small guy himself, but at 6'6" and 260 pounds, this guy must have been amazingly strong, as you said, carrying a half-ton cannon to a battlefield. That's just extraordinary.
20: Then 260 was his teenager weight. He grew to a full-grown 280 pounds later in the war. But the battle where he carried the cannon was memorialized by a 1970s 18th century stamp, and it's really one of his more famous battles. I'd love to tell you about it.
19: Please do.
20: Okay, so Camden occurred on August 16th in 1780. He was 20 years old, and Camden was already his 8th battle and the first one in the South. He was now a Virginia militiaman, and his unit was assigned to the overall command of General Horatio Gates, who was also known earlier in the war as the Hero of Saratoga. With his militia captain, John Mayo, Francisco remained on the battlefield with the regular Continental soldiers from Maryland and Delaware, even though most of the North Carolina and Virginia militia broke and ran. And oh, by the way, General Gates broke and ran with them. Francisco and Captain Mayo were left to their own devices trying to get back to the regular soldiers on the western flank of the battle. Francisco shot and killed a grenadier who was trying to kill Captain Mayo, and then they were separated shortly thereafter. He later was faced off against 2 of Bannister Tarleton's mounted dragoons. These are cavalrymen. While he was on foot with an unloaded musket, facing steep odds, he knew he needed some sort of advantage. So feigning surrender, he did the international signal for surrender for an infantryman back then. He turned his musket upside down, holding it up in the air by the barrel. He was able to get close enough to one of the cavalrymen to spin around like a lumberjack swinging an axe and hit him in the head with the butt of the musket, and he knocked him unconscious and unhorsed him. The second cavalryman came up with saber flashing. He parried the saber stroke, ducked underneath the horse's head to the side opposite of the cavalryman's sword hand, and he skewered him in his ribs with the bayonet. Then, like a farmer pitching hay, he pitched him over his shoulders and behind him to the ground. He then seized the dragoon's horse and saber, at which point he was looking for Captain Mayo because they had been separated. He saw Captain Mayo on the other side of the British lines and began to ride his horse toward him, but he had to get through the British lines. Now, it's important to note, Peter Francisco was too large for a uniform, so he was dressed in civilian provincial clothing. Knowing that, he figured that the British might think he was one of the loyalist cavalrymen, so he yelled at the British as he approached them, "We've got the Rebs on the run, lads. One more push and let's go." They separated, they parted their lines for him, and he was able to ride to the two grenadiers that were holding Mayo captive. He killed them both with a saber stroke and then dismounted and gave his horse to Captain Mayo so he could get away. Now Francisco's completely alone. Continuing the fight on foot, he spied a cannon that was about to fall into enemy hands. The horse that was pulling the cannon had been killed in the battle. So with immense strength, he took this 1,100-pound cannon, pushed it vertically from the cannon carriage, found the fulcrum with his shoulder and shouldered it, and slowly walked it off the battlefield to a nearby wagon in an attempt to keep it out of enemy hands. Afterwards, he noticed that the battle was lost, and he escaped with the soldiers from Maryland and Delaware through swamps to the west. But it really is an amazing story, and it's one of only 10 battles that are covered in the book.
19: I'm talking to retired Rear Admiral John Palmer. He's the author most recently of George Washington's One-Man Army, The Life, Legend, and Battles of Peter Francisco. Is there anything that you could say about why it is this young man, abducted at age 4, brought to the United States, dropped into place, and in indentured servitude, decides to become so very, very loyal to his adoptive country?
20: I think it has a lot to do with him being the indentured servant of a gentleman named Judge Anthony Winston, who was Patrick Henry's uncle. And the Winston family were fervent patriots. So while they did not educate him, they didn't teach him to read, they didn't give him their surname, they did not adopt him, he was by the fireside with the Winstons, and he heard all of the discussions of taxation without representation and the insufferable acts and so forth. So he was molded in the form of an independent patriot, even as a young man. Then he attends with Judge Winston the Second Virginia Convention in Richmond, Virginia, at Henrico Parish Church. And he's allowed to stand at a window next to the church so he can hear the speech, because the delegates of the convention are filling the church. And he hears firsthand the grand oratory in which Patrick Henry ends it with, "Give me liberty or give me death." And at that point, he tells Judge Winston, "I've got to fight." Now, he was only 14. And Judge Winston said, "Well, you're a little young, so let's hold off for a little while." But by the end of 1776, Judge Winston can hold him back no more. He had assigned his contract out to another planter. He was doing blacksmith work on another plantation. Judge Winston bought out his contract and freed him to join the Continental Army, where he reported for duty and was quickly moved up to New Jersey, Middlebrook, where he did his basic training.
19: I'm talking to retired Rear Admiral John Palmer. He's the author of George Washington's One-Man Army, The Life, Legend, and Battles of Peter Francisco. And if the Admiral will give me the additional time, we'll continue into another segment. I want to be able to talk to him a bit more about this amazing man, Peter.
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19: Welcome back to the Lars Larson Show. It's a great pleasure to be with you, and I will get to your phone calls and emails in a bit. I'm talking to retired Navy Rear Admiral John Palmer. He is the author, most recently, of George Washington's One Man Army, The Life, Legend, and Battles of Peter Francisco. So, Admiral, would you mind describing for my audience, you did it in short, but his life, Peter Francisco's life, and what his participation in America, really, and with some of the founders of the country after the war, as he began to educate himself and became, as you described, a voracious reader. This guy never looked back and said, well, I was sold into indentured servitude. I resent that. He just simply forged ahead and made himself into something very significant.
20: I think it's true. He made himself into an apex warrior and a patriot and a public servant. He fought in 10 battles from as far north as Stony Point, New York, to as far south as Fort Watson, South Carolina. 10 battles, received 6 gruesome wounds, was left for dead at Guilford Courthouse, and was found amongst a pile of corpses the next day by Quakers, and they nursed him back to health. But I think his post-war life is nearly as compelling as his wartime exploits. First, because of his fame in the war, he was sought out and challenged by tough men and thrill seekers throughout his life. And there are numerous peacetime examples of Peter defending his honor or marshaling his immense strength to serve his community. It's important to note that he was not taught to read as a child in indentured servitude. But to marry the girl of his dreams, this is a great story. He met the girl of his dreams, Susanna Anderson, at church with his good friend just after the war, the Marquis de Lafayette, and this was at St. John's Historic Church in Richmond.
19: Admiral, they were good friends, he and the Marquis de Lafayette?
20: They convalesced in Brandywine. They were both wounded at the Battle of Brandywine and convalesced after that battle and formed a five-decade friendship, going all the way into 1824, when Lafayette came back and toured the colonies, or not the colonies, the former colonies, the current states. Francisco was appointed his guide throughout Virginia, and they were extremely close friends. But in any case, in 1781, after the war, they were going to church. This beautiful young girl tripped on the stairs, and Francisco caught her. Lafayette noticed that the two could not take their eyes off each other. Lafayette said, "You will marry that woman, and when you do, you must name a child for me." To which Francisco Francisco said, unless she doth protest. But her father would not allow him to marry her because he was uneducated. So he signed on with a local school teacher and attended classes with small children. Think about the image. He's 6'6", 280 pounds, grizzled war veteran, sitting in class with a bunch of kids, some of which are 5 or 6 years old. Now, he was able to become proficient enough to read the classics in less than 3 years. And really, this is how we know what we know about him, because this then enabled him to apply for pensions from the Virginia government and the federal government, for which he had to do stories of his battlefield exploits, and he had to get witnesses to attest to it. Now, he was a fixture in the Commonwealth, marrying into Virginia society three times. He owned several parcels of land in an effort to become a Virginia planter, and he was sought out for multiple meetings by then Secretary of State Henry Clay and was received into the home of Chief Justice John Marshall in Richmond. And as I said before, in his final years, he was sergeant at arms for the Virginia legislature up until his death in January of 1831.
19: Well, in fact, Admiral, let me ask you about this, because I'm sure you cover it in George Washington's One Man Army, The Life, Legend, and Battles of Peter Francisco. But for Virginia society, I mean, today we have prejudices in society, but back then, how would you describe the unusual nature of a man with his background, even with his war record and all, but having to learn how to read, but then marrying into Virginia society three different times, fathering six kids, and ending up as the sergeant at arms for the legislature and the Commonwealth of Virginia? That had to be extraordinarily unusual.
20: It was extraordinary. He had a Mediterranean look to him. The reports from when he was a child was that he was large for his age, had dark hair, olive skin, and brown eyes. So he didn't look like the normal Northern European immigrant to America. Still, he was incredibly intelligent. He was incredibly driven, and he was big and strong. And he was quite handy with the ladies. He was very elegant. He was very charming. His second wife was a delightful woman, and her name was Catherine Fauntleroy Brooke, and she was from the coastal area on the Chesapeake Bay. And she was from such a family that before the war, she was presented to the court of King George III. So we are talking about a very high society that Peter Francisco achieved in meeting and marrying these women. He raised great families. He became, as I said, he became a voracious reader. They were the power couple, his second wife. They were the power couple in Virginia for the years that they were married, from 1794 to 1821. So it really is a remarkable story. It goes far beyond rags to riches.
19: I'm talking to retired Navy Rear Admiral John Palmer, the author most recently of George Washington's One Man Army, The Life, Legend, and Battles of Peter Francisco. Now, you mentioned in the book that he was sought out for meetings by the Secretary of State and received into the home of the Chief Justice of the Supreme Court. How did that come about?
20: Well, Henry Clay was actually from the area of Virginia where the Winstons were from, which is Hanover County, Virginia, specifically Ashland. And so when he was Secretary of State, he often went to Central Virginia to catch up with old friends. He had heard of Peter Francisco and asked for a meeting. So the first time they met was, I think, at a restaurant or a tavern. And then they decided to meet again. And Henry Clay, at this point, I think it was in 1828, met at the Francisco home. And Henry Clay asked him if he had ever met his match. And that's where Peter Francisco talked to him about the big Kentuckian who had visited his farm. And it was interesting to Henry Clay because Henry Clay had moved from central Virginia to central Kentucky. And in fact, he had been a congressman. He had been a senator in Kentucky. So it was a great story. He was received into the Chief Justice Marshall's house in Virginia in the company of Lafayette during Lafayette's return tour in 1824. Now, what a lot of people don't know about Justice Marshall is he was himself a great patriot and veteran of Trenton and several other battles. As a matter of fact, he started his law training by attending seminars when he was on leave during the war, and that's how he became an attorney. But the interesting thing about this book is you learn as much about the battles and the luminaries that Peter Francisco knew as you do about Peter Francisco himself. So you learn a great deal about 10 battles. You learn a lot about George Washington, Patrick Henry, Nathaniel Greene, Marquis de Lafayette, the Baron von Steuben, General Morgan, Mad Anthony Wayne, Light Horse Harry Lee, Colonel William Washington as well. And all these are luminaries of the time that everybody knew. And it's a great book for people to get reintroduced to the Revolution and to Peter Francisco specifically, because in his time, he was as well known to the newly independent 13 states as Audie Murphy in World War II or Sergeant Alvin York in World War I. We've just forgotten about him.
19: The book is called George Washington's One-Man Army, The Life, Legend, and Battles of Peter Francisco. Its author is retired Navy Rear Admiral John Palmer. Admiral Palmer, it's such a pleasure to have you on the program. Thank you so much. I very much appreciate the time.
20: Lars, the pleasure has been all mine. I'd be happy to discuss at any time. Thank you so much for your time.
19: And thank you for your time as well. We'll be back in just a moment. I'll get to your phone calls and emails at 866-HEY-LARS. You can vote in our poll on X. You'll find the daily poll question at Lars Larson Show on X and on our website at LarsLarson.com.
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24: Welcome back to the Lars Larson Show. It's a pleasure to be with you, and I have an apology to offer to our friend Dr. Henry Miller, a medical doctor, molecular biologist, currently at the Science Literacy Project, founding director, way back when, of the FDA's Office of Biotechnology. Dr. Miller, sorry about the phone problems, but the engineers are working the bugs out of the system right now. How are you?
25: I'm good, and no problem, Lars. These days, Glitch is my middle name.
24: Yeah. Well, I got to tell you something.

0: I mean, I love technology, but it all has to work very, very well. Let me go back to the thing that I mentioned to my audience earlier this hour. The Supreme Court said in, what was it, 1905, so 120 years ago, that the government can mandate vaccines during a pandemic. Should that power still exist today, or is forced vaccination a bridge too far? I think I know your point of view on this, but I want you to tell my audience.
1: Yeah, I do think that both ethically and legally it still holds. And I don't know if you talked about that 1905 case. It was Jacobson versus Massachusetts. And a fellow named Henning Jacobson decided that he wasn't going to take the smallpox vaccination, and in spite of the requirement by Massachusetts. And the Supreme Court found against him. And in that case, Justice Harlan wrote that the Constitution does not provide, quote, an absolute right in each person to be at all times and to all circumstances wholly freed from restraint, unquote. Yeah. So, you know, there we are. And there have been subsequent cases that in which Jacobson was upheld. So in 1949, Justice Robert Jackson wrote in a case that the Constitution is not a suicide pact, quote unquote.
0: True.
1: So there are certain situations in which the government can coerce behavior, negative or positive.
0: Should we go? But are you worried about going down a slippery slope, especially in this day and age of technology, because a lot has changed since 1905? So under what circumstances, since the Constitution guarantees no man or woman's life, liberty, or property may be taken without just compensation and due process, and yet in this case, the due process is a doctor says you have to do it, so you have to do it. Do you get any more due process than that?
1: Yeah, you do, because in virtually every state, there's compulsory vaccination for kids to attend public school, and that's a state law.
0: But so, isn't that a transactional? But Dr. Miller, let me make the differentiation. If I say I want to drive a car, I have the liberty to drive a car. Well, you have to have a state license. Okay, I'll get a state license because there's a transaction. If I want to drive my car on the public roads, if I want to drive only on private property, I don't need a license at all. But if I want to drive on the public roads, I get that. So there's a transaction that goes on there where you can say, okay, then I won't send my kids to public school. I'll homeschool them, or I'll educate them in some other way. Then you're freed from that. But in this case, much like Obamacare was forced on Americans without their consent, much like the pandemic at least threatened to force people to take the jab, whether they wanted to or not, Biden came very close to being able to force most Americans to take it through OSHA laws, of all things. But that was thrown back by the courts. Do we afford somebody liberty if we're saying it doesn't matter whether there's a transaction involved or not? I want to fly an airplane, get a government license. I want to drive a car, get a government license. In this case, it's if you draw a breath, you must do this. Is that taking too much liberty from people?
1: Well, I don't think it is. You know, there is the concept of the public good, and the contract, the societal contract that we have with government, or that government has with us to protect us. Let me give you an interesting historical example that still has currency. You'll recall that when vaccination against COVID was required at the height of the pandemic, everyone in the military had to be vaccinated, and there was some pushback against that.
0: And in fact, in the long run, didn't the courts decide that that was not appropriate?
1: No, actually, they didn't. But here's the historical example that I think is useful. In World War I, coincided with the really awful, horrendously lethal Spanish flu pandemic.
0: Yep.
1: And during that war, the U.S. combat deaths were 53,000, and the Spanish flu deaths were 63,000. Now, we didn't have a flu vaccine then, but if we had, wouldn't it have been both sensible and humane and responsible to have required everyone to have had that vaccine? And the analogy is that the compulsory vaccination and also compulsory mask wearing to some degree saved incredible numbers of lives in the U.S. and elsewhere during the COVID pandemic.
0: By the way, I had to double check you, Doc, and there's some truth to what you said, but not entirely, because what happened was they made the mandate for the military, and then the Congress rescinded that in 2023. That's not during Trump. That's during Biden. And they rescinded the mandate. So then the Supreme Court said, well, we don't need to rule on it then because it's moot, because it's already been rescinded by the Congress. But before they lifted the mandate, before Congress said, no, we're not going to make this mandatory, the Supreme Court gave the DOD a partial victory, allowing the Navy to consider the vaccination status of Navy SEALs for deployments, even if they had religious objections. So they gave them that. But the Congress even acted to say, no, we're not going to make this mandatory for people in the military.
1: Well, it wouldn't be the first time the Congress did something that was unwise.
0: Well, almost every day, frankly.
1: But again, I think my analogy to World War I still holds. It would have been terribly irresponsible, malpractice, malfeasance by the government had they refused to vaccinate soldiers if the vaccine had been available.
0: But even there, wasn't there a bit of a transaction? I mean, you don't have to go into the U.S. military. And frankly, people in the military under the UCM, the Uniform Code of Military Justice, forgive or give up a number of their constitutional rights in exchange for being able to serve. So you go into service, you take the oath, you become a member of the military. A lot of your First Amendment rights go away, and others as well. So that's, again, a transaction, like the one that says if you want your kids to go to government-run schools and fail, then you have to have them vaccinated. But if you don't want to get them in government-run schools, then you don't have to take it. This is one where we're talking about, does the government have the ability to force all of us to take a vaccination, whether we want to or not?
1: Well, that was settled in Jacobson versus Massachusetts. The Supreme Court said yes, and that principle has prevailed.
0: I wonder, though, whether the Supreme Court, given that that was more than 100 years ago and technology has changed a lot, would they make the same decision today?
1: I believe they would. And I think Justice Jackson in that 1949 case cited Jacobson. So it's not 120 years ago. It's somewhat less than that.
0: About 75 years ago. Dr. Henry Miller. Doctor, it's a pleasure as always to have you on the program, even when we disagree. 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
16: Larson Show. This is kind of a stunning statistic, and I only became aware of it because of Juliana Freeman, who is a freelance writer for the Daily Caller, the American Spectator, and the Federalist. Gen Z men want kids more than women do. And I'll say that again because it kind of belies most of the stereotypes. I mean, little boys dream of growing up to be astronauts or working in construction or being a police officer or a cowboy or whatever. And little girls love to play house and have babies. I've got some granddaughters and they're constantly saying, this is my baby, you know, and they'll talk about that. They're 6 and 10, by the way. Juliana, welcome to the program. And I really appreciate you coming on because this one kind of took me aback when I read the piece you wrote at The Federalist.
17: Hi, Lars. Thanks for having me.
16: So tell me this. Gen Z, you write, is not afraid of the future. We are afraid of being the ones to create it. What does that mean?
17: What it means is essentially that Gen Z has been raised with safety in mind. So basically that was a result of the fact that our parents raised us in the shadow of 9/11, among many school shootings, economic collapse. So our parents prioritized protecting their children, which was absolutely understandable. But the truth is, overprotection weakens agency. And when you have a bunch of young adults who feel as though they can't actively choose the direction of their lives and of civilization at large, you'll very clearly have a bunch of young people who grapple with whether they actually want to procreate and create more life to continue that civilization. So my article, it responds to an article I saw in Vox called Generation Dad, and that headline really focused on the fact that young men still want children, and it referenced the statistic that you discussed earlier. But the deeper story is that Gen Z is not sure that we're capable of building a life strong enough to support children. And that's a big problem because a civilization that cannot convince its young people to create life will eventually lose the will to sustain itself.
16: Wow. I mean, that's quite an indictment because, Juliana, I mean, for a lot of us, I don't have any biological kids, but I have stepkids, I have grandkids. And for me, children are a certainty. They are something that has to happen and they're a joy. But they also bring some uncertainty. Because it makes life unpredictable. It means that you've got to be a lot more stable. You can't just say, well, I can pull up roots anytime I want. I can move to a different state or a different country. I can take a different job. You have to have some stability that will allow you to do everything that's necessary for those children because they could become your number one priority. And what you're saying is Gen Z is saying, nah, I'm not sure we want to do that. And it's not necessarily out of selfishness, is it?
17: No, it's not. And it's really not just about money, like many news outlets will try to say. I mean, we tend to treat falling birth rates as an economic spreadsheet problem. And while childcare, housing, and debt are real pressures that come with raising a family, the fertility decline reflects something deeper, which is a crisis of self-belief. Gen Z is the most therapy literate generation in recent history. And we're also one of the most anxious generations in history. The truth is that suicide is one of the leading causes of death among teens and young adults. So a generation unsure of whether life is worth living will obviously hesitate to create new life as they grapple with the value of their own lives.
16: Yeah, if you're not sure that your own life is worth living, which is a tremendously awful thought to think, then you wouldn't necessarily want to create new life. Because if your life isn't worth living, then passing that on to another generation is not something you want to do.
17: Yeah, I mean, historically, suffering had continuity, and that could be found in, obviously, children, as we are talking about, legacy, which children could be that legacy as you continue your bloodline, in faith and in family. But today, discomfort is numbed instantly through technology. I mean, we stream, we scroll. Gen Z's into gaming, pornography, drugs, and alcohol. And pain used to point to somewhere. It used to give us a sense of purpose. And humans found meaning through suffering. and feeling as though life was worth living. It was easier to feel as though life was worth living when the lows of life made the highs look brighter. But now our culture tries to manage pain away, and we're paralyzed by pleasure. So when life is episodic and screen-based, i.e. social media and everything that Gen Z is addicted to, then long-term commitments like having kids or maintaining a marriage feel completely irrational. Marriage and children demand sustained sacrifice, not episodic dopamine hits. And this is unfamiliar to young people raised in a culture that prioritizes the feeling of safety over risk. So when discomfort has an escape hatch, sacrifice starts to feel unreasonable.
16: I'm talking to Juliana Freeman, who's a freelance writer. You see what she writes in the Daily Caller, the American Spectator, and the Federalist, among other places. You wrote something else that caught my eye. Modern culture tells young women that femininity is a liability, that fertility and emotional depth and motherhood are obstacles to empowerment. I mean, I would think that bearing a child would be the greatest kind of empowerment you could ever do. Far more than coming up with a new ad campaign or even writing a new piece of computer code, wouldn't it?
17: It absolutely would be. But the culture demands that women exercise their quote-unquote equality by entering the workforce. And choice is important, but the way American girls are raised encourages them to become academic weapons in grade school. It engineers most young women to lean socially left-wing in college, and then it spits them out into a workforce that nurtures the girl boss archetype. Now, some girls know they will be shamed for choosing motherhood over career, so many hold it off or decide that they don't want it. But the reality is that women have a biological clock ticking. That is, unless technology disrupts this truth, as we're seeing some fertility advancements. But meanwhile, men, both biologically and biblically, are designed to be the family provider. But they become displaced when women are elevated and expected to behave in a masculine way. So men can still work, but because the culture has changed, it's harder for them to obtain those high-paying white-collar jobs because those jobs are so focused on placing women simply based on their gender rather than their ability into those rewarding roles. So women in many households become the breadwinner. And then you have older generations that are still in the workforce for the sake of survival. So it's yep. very hard for Gen Z to get their foot in the door because so many older people are holding on to their jobs, as they rightfully should be, to survive in the current climate that we live in America. So inherently, men and women are being told to act against their intrinsic instincts and desires to get together and have children in the way that nature intended.
16: Absolutely right. That is Juliana Freeman. You got to read what she writes. She writes for the Daily Caller, the American Spectator.
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19: Why do we ignore the things that give us pause, that seem out of place, that don't feel right? The answer to why defines who we are. So if you see something, why do you say something?
20: I see safe for my friends.
19: For my community.
21: For my family.
19: For each other. Because all of this matters. We all have something worth protecting. So why do you see safe? Report suspicious activity to local authorities. If you see something, say something.
22: We don't want you on our team. You're too slow and fat.
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28: 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Thank you to all the first responders who put their lives in danger to help us when my brothers and sisters need them. We look out for the helpers because they look out for us.
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3: From ABC News, I'm Dave Becker. Vice President J.D. Vance traveling to Switzerland today to continue talks with the Iranians. It comes as Iran says it shut down the Strait of Hormuz again because of Israel's actions in Lebanon. ABC News foreign correspondent Britt Klenitz in Jerusalem.
4: Both sides showing a lack of restraint, the fighting threatening to upend those peace talks between the U.S. and Iran. Iran's foreign ministry saying the U.S. is not fulfilling its commitment to the memorandum to compel Israel to stop its attacks on Lebanon. All eyes now on President Trump to see what pressure can be applied to Israel and the focus on Lebanon as a pressure valve where this whole deal could unravel.
3: ABC News contributor and former Deputy Assistant Secretary of Defense for the Middle East, Mick Mulroy, saying Tehran may be delaying negotiations.
5: They can wait us out